Jersey. And he showed an interest in music when he decided to go to the private Berklee School of Music in Boston in the 60s. And around that time in his young life, he was also a drummer with a band from Teaneck in New Jersey called the Wildcats, who may or may not be still going. And then he decided to go to LA. But when he arrived in 1970, he was broke and he said that he didn't even watch many films. He had no idea how to compose any music. And so he bought a book on how to compose by Earl Hagen when he was asked to compose a score for a low-budget film which is called The Doberman Gang, which is a film from 1972. At the time, he was working as a session guitarist. It was possibly a case of fake it until you make it, but he really did make it when he made it. And he started to work on various film soundtracks throughout the 70s and TV shows as well. He composed the most for a series you might remember called CHIPS, which stands for the California Highway Interstate Patrol, and they were two cops on motorbikes, and I think it was more lighthearted, but it was a crime drama, though, covering various cases. It ran between 1976 and 1983. He wrote the score and the theme. He also had some other TV work as well, if you remember series such as Tales from the Crypt, and Starsky and Hutch was another one as well. He wrote music for several episodes of these, not as much as for CHIPS. So we're going to play a theme from the Doberman Gang now because it was his first film soundtrack that he was asked to write. Here is a short theme from that film.

So a bit like when I was asked to produce this show, I found a way to do it. You find a way to do it, and that's what he did, composing the music for that film when he had no experience of doing so before. That does sound pretty good. Very much in the style of that sort of thing for crime shows in the 70s. It's quite a quirky plot. An animal trainer who trains some Doberman dogs to commit an armed robbery. Sounds like an interesting watch. I haven't seen it. Maybe you haven't either. So that's the first theme that we're playing in 1972, which is the start of his film soundtrack career. And why not play the theme to the biggest work that he got in the 70s, which is writing the music for Chips. Here is the main theme to the show.

You may or may not have heard of Robert Zemeckis, who is a major Hollywood director. He certainly is almost as prolific now as Steven Spielberg, although he is the famous name, isn't it, that is always mentioned when it comes to directors. It was actually somebody called Brian Ross Chudnow that asked him to score the music for the Doberman Gang, but he had a long relationship with Robert Zemeckis, who is a name behind many films that he directed that you will have heard of. The Back to the Future series, Forrest Gump, Father of the Bride, and many more. Some of those themes we are going to be playing as part of this look into the best film music as composed by Alan Silvestri on the 6th edition now of Film Music Legends. So now we're going out the 70s into the 80s, and this became one of the biggest hits of the 80s and one of the most lucrative films that Robert Zemeckis went on to direct. It was a film starring Michael Douglas and Kathleen Turner. You already know which one it is. He was the producer of it, so he had a lot to do with the creative direction of this movie. It blends the themes of romance, a little bit of comedy, and it's also fundamentally an action-adventure thriller. And it goes on a trip around the world, particularly in the sequel. But in the first film, the action is all set in Colombia. Joan Wilder is a romance novelist. She's quite shy, but she's thrust into travelling into Colombia because her sister has been kidnapped. The plot all evolves around some treasure. She has actually been given a map to find this treasure, and it's the story of an unlikely love affair when she meets Jack Colton, who's an exotic bird smuggler, and he's an adventurer, and he starts to become interested, obviously, in helping to find the treasure. And at first, they irritate each other, but, you know, it's opposites attract, isn't it? They're flanked by the character that Danny DeVito plays, which is Ralph. He's somewhat of an antagonist in the movie because he starts to realise that there's some treasure at stake and starts to follow them on their adventure in Colombia. So this film did very well, so well that 20th Century Fox, because it made over $100 million, they wanted a sequel, and Michael Douglas wasn't that keen, but he was persuaded, and the following year, The Jewel of the Nile came out, and it was even more of an adventure into a fictional dictatorship in Africa. So it really had a globe-trotting feel about this movie. For the first film, which was Romancing the Stone, which they at first thought would probably just be a one-off, but it wasn't. The music was, of course, composed by Alan Silvestri. He blends themes of romance. It's a more subtle approach that he takes to the music, and then he blends in the elements that are more intense, that work with the action and thriller parts of it. So this is the end theme. It reprises the main titles, and it's of no surprise that we get a lot of use of the saxophone here. Blending into this one is the theme for the beginning of the movie, when Joan Wilder discovers that her New York apartment has been ransacked. The theme is given the direct name of Ransacked Apartment, and then he uses the same quite subtle approach in flavouring the second theme with a far more intense vibe, but it uses a light percussion still. It is called Ransacked Apartment because that's exactly what it is a theme for. So after a little bit of these titles play, you will hear that one.

I'm not sure if I'm right, but they could be the more intense tremolo strings there that create that atmosphere straight away in the ransacked apartment. So that's the second movie theme I played with Alan Silvestri composing it, because that's what this hour is all about. Second movie theme I played with Alan Silvestri composing it, because that's what this hour is all about here on Liverpool Community Radio.

more and more bitter with each other until it led to a fairly extreme divorce. And Danny DeVito was the divorce lawyer. They were destroying the house by even just the middle of the film, if you watch that, from 1989. So the next one from Alan Silvestri that I'm going to play you now. We're now moving to the absolute hit of the decade, which Robert Zemeckis directed. This is Back to the Future. Robert Zemeckis and Gale came up with the idea in 1980, but they were rejected from doing it by studios over 40 times. And yet, when it finally happened, it became one of the defining movie hits of the 80s. It involved time travel experiments gone wrong. So Michael J. Fox is sent back to the 50s. He's a teenager and he has to reunite his parents and therefore fix his own timeline and put it back together. Huey Lewis and the News were approached about writing a song for the movie, but he did not want to. Huey Lewis, he did not want to write a song that directly referenced it. And I think it was probably Zemeckis that told him it didn't actually matter. He just wanted a strong song associated with it. So the lyrics have nothing to do with it. You probably heard it from 1985. The Power of Love by Huey Lewis and the News and the movie association is Back to the Future. The song played in the movie over the opening scenes, but this one is how it all closed. The end credits theme, as composed by Alan Silvestri from Back to the Future.

So that one was 1985, the same year that we got the James Bond film A View to a Kill, the last Roger Moore James Bond film, in which he was well into his 50s. There's still some hope for me playing James Bond. Not really, because I'm in my mid-40s. The coming-of-age teen drama, The Breakfast Club, directed by John Hughes, and

the start of EastEnders. Moving further forward in the 80s, he continued to prolifically score a number of films after Back to the Future, but we're going to pick one of those that you've likely heard of in particular, and that is from 1988. It was famed for being part animated and part live action, in which an animated character was actually implanted into the film. The voice for this character was played by Kathleen Turner, going back to Romancing the Stone. It was called Who Framed Roger Rabbit. It was based on a novel from 1981 called Who Censored Roger Rabbit. It starred Bob Hoskins as the most significant live-action character. He is a private detective who hates cartoons, and it's set in some sort of alternative history of Hollywood where humans and cartoons exist together. He has to help exonerate the character of Roger, who has been framed for murder. And I've not actually seen it, so I'm just kind of going through what this plot is. And it's something I eventually will see. And I've just already heard the end credits theme we're about to play. It was another one that was directed by Robert Zemeckis, so he certainly had a lot of Hollywood hits on his hands. So these are the end titles from Who Framed Roger Rabbit. It's a lively one.

Now moving forward to 1991, it's one that's going to hark back to the Valentine's edition of the show that I brought you here on Liverpool Community Radio, because you couldn't pick a better choice of film. Originally, this was a film made in 1950, but it was given a big-budget Hollywood remake in 1991, and it would become one of the many hits of Steve Martin, who played an overprotective father. It wasn't so much that his daughter had chosen the wrong man to be her husband and he didn't approve, but he just didn't like the idea of his daughter growing up, and he found it very stressful arranging the wedding. So it's following all of those things, and there's plenty of comedy in it and a bit of drama as well. What's interesting about what Alan Silvestri chooses to do for this music, it's very simple, really. He incorporates the wedding march itself, made famous by Mendelssohn, who had composed it to use as a soundtrack for an adaptation of a Shakespeare play, A Midsummer Night's Dream, back at the time. Then it was used by Queen Victoria in 1859 in her wedding to Frederick William of Prussia. And that was what really made it the choice. Ordinary people then started to use it as a theme for their own weddings, and it became that really cliched wedding march. So obviously it was a perfect choice to use in the film soundtrack. He blends the use of it and then goes into a whimsical and sentimental theme of his own composition following it. Since I've already played the opening theme in the Valentine's edition, we're going to go for the end credits of the 1991 film Father of the Bride. It starts out with the wedding march, and then it goes into a wonderful little bit of light jazz, could fit into Frank Griffin's show.

legendary film soundtracks from equally legendary films. Each week, this program explores through the works of the most legendary film composers who have composed the most well-known film music of all time. Film Music Legends. And you're listening to an hour of film soundtrack music. That's what this hour is all about. It's called Film Music Legends. And in each edition, it's all about the film music of one composer. You may or may not have heard of them, some famous names. We started the series off with John Williams in this one, which is the sixth one. It's all about Alan Silvestri. You'll probably recognise some of the films that he's written music for, like that one that's just played, the music from Father of the Bride, which was so successful they did actually have a sequel that came out in 1995, Father of the Bride Part 2. In it, it explores a little bit more about his daughter's married life and follows her to when she becomes pregnant. So a bit more about Alan Silvestri. He has a private pilot's licence. And if you remember the James Horner edition of this, sadly I had to say that is why James Horner died in 2015. But Alan Silvestri is still with us, and one of the other things that he likes to do is taste wine. He's got a wine tasting room in his private place in Carmel Valley in California. That does sound pretty good. I'm going back now to play you a theme again that I already played you on the Valentine's edition of Film Music Legends. That's the acting debut of Whitney Houston in 1992. She was already pretty famous as a singing superstar already, and then she goes on to portray the fictional Rachel Maron, which is very much like her character. And then it's all about the relationship she builds with her bodyguard, who becomes more than her bodyguard. He is assigned to protect her from an obsessed stalker who is trying to kill her. So it blends romantic drama with the mood of an action thriller. And that is expressed also in the way that Alan Silvestri composes the theme for The Bodyguard. It felt almost biographical because she was playing a role that was so much like her own career as well. She was made even more famous playing the famous in parody Rachel Maron on The Bodyguard. Music from the film included lots of songs by Whitney Houston herself and also by some other artists like The Soul System and Lisa Stansfield, who also had chart hits from the really well-selling Bodyguard soundtrack that became one of the biggest albums of the whole year and one of the biggest selling soundtracks of all time. It's a moody theme combining those romantic drama aspects of the film and also the way that it became a sort of action thriller at times. It's a very moody piece. At times it's sentimental, and at other times it reflects the film's more somber mood. Film Music Legends, Alan Silvestri on Liverpool Community Radio. Here is the theme from The Bodyguard in 1992.

The moody Bodyguard film starring Whitney Houston there. The main theme scored by Alan Silvestri. It's on the soundtrack alongside the big Whitney Houston songs that got released as a result of the film as well. She was just about as famous as her character that she portrayed called Rachel Farron, and she went on to become even more famous after appearing in The Bodyguard and having hits like I Will Always Love You, which also serves as a main theme to the film. It was originally a Dolly Parton song in 1980. It became the biggest selling song of 1992, and it spent ages at number one both in the both sides of the Atlantic, in the UK and the US. And then she had some other hits as well from that soundtrack, like Chaka Khan's I'm Every Woman. There was a cover that she released in 1993, and also Run to You and Queen of the Night. So Alan Silvestri was working with director Mick Jackson with that one, and he went back to working with someone he had worked on with many big films in the 80s, like Back to the Future. I've already played you that theme. We now go 2 years on from 1992 in this film Music Legend special about Alan Silvestri. 2 years on from working on The Bodyguard, he was also involved in another of the 90s big movie hits. So I'm not sure whether it was like Home Alone in 1990, a sort of accidental success. Did they actually realise how big this film would become? It's about a character who I think a lot of people could relate to and empathise with, because he's a sort of underdog. He's a normal person, but he's also somebody who is simple-minded, well-intentioned, and he could be a victim of this world, and he doesn't quite understand it, but he has a good heart, and he just wants to live a good life, but life gets in the way, and we see his experiences through his eyes. So we have him in his close relationship with his childhood sweetheart, Jenny, but she goes on to lead a very turbulent life and doesn't quite want him to be involved in it, and that brings much sadness to him. And then his mother passes away quite young as well, and then we see the colourful events of his life in which he's almost accidentally involved in some of the key moments of American history over the 20th century. So it's a kind of chronicle of all that. And then we see it through Forrest Gump's experience. He gets drafted into the Vietnam War because that was a bit of a lottery. He happens to be in the right place to witness the Watergate scandal when President Nixon puts him in the hotel across the street. He notices lights on. When he investigates, it turns out to be that, but he doesn't quite realise it at the time. And then he even accidentally invests in a company called Apple, thinking it's just going to sell fruit. So his naiveness can sometimes lead him into the right direction in life as well. Then after all of some of that, when Jenny comes back to him for a bit of comfort, at a turbulent moment in her life, but then she dashes his hopes again, he gets this spontaneous idea in his sadness to just start running, and that's where that comes from. And then he tells you how he gets and sits on that now legendary bench as well. So the score that Alan Silvestri puts together for this really combines some of these moods. One of optimistic sentimentality. Yes, I know I'm using that word too much throughout this show. And that's how the suite from Forrest Gump starts, but then it gets into some of the poignant and somber moments in this film later on in the theme. Here it is. He's from Alabama and he runs to California in the end, doesn't he? Originally a 1986 novel, it was developed into a movie in 1994. Life is like a box of chocolates is the famous quote, or is it? Have a listen back to one of the editions of Tales of the Unexplained about the so-called Mandela Effect, where we find out that actually it always was all along, life was like a box of chocolates. That is strange.

an epically long film and one of the roles that Tom Hanks is most well known for. It shows some range as well in how he deals with the emotions of this character that so many of us have sympathy for. Someone who is too naive, simple and good-hearted to cope with this world, but he somehow does and has a very colourful life with it. So it was made in 1994, so this special of Film Music Legends is the sixth one so far that you're hearing on Liverpool Community Radio. I do this every month, and it's all about the work of Alan Silvestri. So that's yet another film that Robert Zemeckis asked him to score. But this one is very different. We move forward to 1997 now. It was back in 1993 when Lee Evans wasn't yet an established comedian that packed out arenas. His comedy was very physical, but he also comments on the absurd nature of ordinary life as well. His first feature film that he starred in was very much like a Laurel and Hardy type slapstick and physical comedy based film. He starred in that with Nathan Lane. It's called Mouse Hunt. And you guessed it, Alan Silvestri composed the theme music, so we're about to play that next. The brothers, I'm not even going to correct it if I'm wrong, stand to inherit a house from their, again, I'm not going to research to find out if this is wrong, either dad or grandfather or something like that, a big country mansion. There's only one problem, the mouse infestation. So cue the hilarious slapstick comedy. It's a bit like the recent Rowan Atkinson Netflix series, Man vs. Bee. And we saw a similar sort of comedy mixed in with Mr. Bean's general naive nature. Also in the summer of 1997 release, that was the Bean Ultimate Disaster movie. So we have a frenetic, high-energy theme, mostly orchestral-based, and he avoids using the pizzicato strings, which are typical for such things in film soundtracks. So here it is. If you haven't heard it for a while, it is the theme to Mouse Hunt.

theme's a little bit comic, but it also has that bit of serious tension running through it as well, which is, it's the way that Alan Silvestri manages to blend quite seamlessly various moods that you get and doesn't stick to just one type of feeling, which is a skill that he really has in composing soundtrack music like that one. So that was one of the blockbuster movies of summer 1997. You might also remember the likes of Men in Black, Titanic, and Bean, Ultimate Disaster Movie, when that was given its first feature-length film as well by Hollywood. So this next one takes us now into 1998. It is a Walt Disney live-action remake of a film that was first released in 1961. It involves twins. It was the first feature film to star Lindsay Lohan. She had many movie hits after this one of a similar type, including Freaky Friday, a remake of another Disney live-action movie involving, well, it was body-swapping in that case, before she kind of went on a much more party and turbulent lifestyle that really made it difficult to pin her down in terms of actually appearing in the film studios. But before that happened, she was a young film star playing two roles, that of twins. In the film storyline, they had never met, but when they bonded, they wanted to bring back their divorced parents back together and plotted a way to do so. So we have a nice light-hearted piece from Alan Silvestri for this plot. It is chirpy and sentimental and also a bit like the Father of the Bride music. It goes into a bit of light jazz as well. From the summer of 98, well, I think it was, it's The Suite from the Parent Trap.

Sweet from the Parent Trap, one of Alan Silvestri's many film compositions, now taking us almost to the end of the 90s. There was a similar film with the Olsen twins, one of their most well-known ones. It had Kirstie Alley in it. It was called It Takes Two back in 1995. And this next one, now taking us to 2000, is not going to be about people who come back together, but people who have to spend time on their own. One person, even though he played two characters. Tom Hanks actually played a variety of roles in a film that we're about to play towards the end of the show, but in this one, it was all about playing himself stuck on a remote desert island. Like Robinson Crusoe, but with a more modern form of transport, he worked for FedEx and his plane crashed in deserting him on a South Pacific island. And just like I think Robinson Crusoe did, and I definitely would have done this, he had a football with him and he painted a face on it, and that became his companion called Wilson. So in Alan Silvestri's theme for this one, you can hear the travel influences in it and the idea of using these sorts of instruments to represent a tropical desert island, if that's what I think. They're not tropical, are they, in the South Pacific, but they are islands with quite a warm climate. So that's what we've got here in the main theme to Castaway, sort of a woodwind instrument.

So that instrument at the beginning just suggests an island, doesn't it? Which is exactly where Tom Hanks, his character, was spending his time, Robinson Crusoe style, after crashing his plane in the South Pacific. That was the film Castaway from 2000, the main titles. That's the second to last theme on tonight's edition of Film Music Legend, which is all about the work of Alan Silvestri. And there's another connection now with Robert Zemeckis again that he's been working with for several decades at this point, as he co-wrote the screenplay for the film The Polar Express, which took a long time to get a Hollywood film adapted out of it because it was a children's book first in 1985. So it might be the height of summer, but I'm going to end the show on a Christmas-related film. I did play the song that was released from this movie, which had a really whimsical, magical feel to it. That was Josh Groban and Believe. You can hear that on Christmas Film Music Legends. It might be played again when the festive season comes around, which won't be all that long now that it's already the middle of summer. The film is called The Polar Express. It involves a boy going on a journey on the magical Polar Express, getting to go to Lapland and meet Santa Claus, and probably also one of the characters that Tom Hanks plays, as he plays several from within the film. This is the last theme on tonight's Film Music Legends, and I hope you've been enjoying the music of Alan Silvestri from some of the films, some of which you might know and some of which you might not have known. I'll be back with another film music composer next month. This is the theme from The Polar Express in 2004. Bye for now.

0: based on a book from 1985 of the same name that was the Polar Express theme.
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2: 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Film Music Legends. Presented in it.
3: 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I realise £100 is a big ask, especially at the moment. 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In return for being part of Club 100, you'll get a framed certificate, an LCR mug, and the chance to be a guest on our programme, Kenny Island Discs. But more importantly, you'll get a warm, fuzzy feeling that you or your organisation is contributing to a worthwhile community project. You can either make a one-off payment by Bax of £100 or set up a monthly standing order of only £8.34. Donations need to be made to Kensington Vision, which is all one word, Community Interest Company via the Co-op Bank. Our SOR code is 089299. That's 089299. And our bank account details are 65255654. That's 65255654. If you'd like more information or more details, then contact me, Steve Farragher, by emailing steve@l-c-r.co.uk. 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
1: Hello, my name's Steve Farragher, and I'm here to explain to you all about the LCR Club 100. 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I realise £100 is a big ask, especially at the moment, but in reality this £100 equates to eating one Greg steak bake or drinking one Starbucks coffee a week. In return for being part of Club 100, you'll get a frame certificate, an LCR mug, and the chance to be a guest on our programme, Kenny Island Discs. But more importantly, you'll get a warm, fuzzy feeling that you or your organisation is contributing to a worthwhile community project. You can either make a one-off payment by Bax of £100 or set up a monthly standing order of only £8.34. Donations need to be made to Kensington Vision, which is all one word, Community Interest Company via the Co-op Bank. Our SOR code is 089299. That's 089299. And our bank account details are 65255654. That's 65255654. If you'd like more information or more details, then contact me, Steve Farragher, by emailing...
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0: Hello and welcome to our live show today, Tales of the Unexplained on Liverpool Community Radio. I'm Peter Burchie, your host. Glad to be back in the studio. It's been a while, just over a month. We normally try and get a monthly show in. Just slightly run over that this time, but we're so delighted to be back. It's very, very, very sunny here in Liverpool. It's a very, very hot day. It is June time, and certainly there's a bit of climate change is going on at the moment, I think.
1: Yeah.
0: I'm joined, as always, by Dave Lloyd on the far corner.
2: Good afternoon, guys. Nice to be with you again.
0: Glad to see you in. And again, a veteran now of the show, Michael Farry. Yeah. How are you, Michael?
3: Yeah, I'm obviously feeling very hot because it's 41 degrees in Paris or something at the moment. So it's gone over 40 and they're predicting something like that later this week.
0: Yeah,
3: so it's like 34 plus.
0: Yeah, but with our chat today, it's going to get even hotter. That. So if anyone is listening live, get in the shade. You're going to be with us for the next 2 hours. And we've got a great show again today. We're going to be starting off waiting on the phone at the moment is Abigail Hislop from UFO Identify. It's a local group. They do lots of research and also investigations into a lot of the UFO world. They have now developed a database information, and they collate all their sightings and give answers to some of the questions that people are asking. Me and Dave have been to a lot of their meetings as well, so we will talk about that and how you, the listener, can get involved as well. Second part of the show, well, the boys are going to introduce it in a moment, but what I'd like to do is just to let you know that you can get us, obviously, if you are listening live on 106.7 on Liverpool Community Radio, but you can also get this show. We'll be played out again on Spotify, Facebook, and also Spreaker. All you do is just tap in Tales of the Unexplained, this show, but also lots of our other back catalogue. We've spoke about many, many things, Dave, haven't we?
2: Everything.
0: Goodness me, Dave, you've done some research and Michael's being dragged into it now. So just to let the listeners know what you're going to be talking about, Michael, what's your quick subjects?
3: Yeah, we're looking into, and I think it crosses over a little bit into what we did previously in manifestation, and the idea that universal, we could all be one consciousness. It's divine in rods or dowsing rods, the idea that you can get them to say, you know, to almost indicate a truth by just their mere movement when you ask questions, and to look into how that might actually work and where it's actually. They've actually been used in real life cases, and the same with telepathy as well. You know, how does that actually work, and what examples are there where people have said they have telepathically communicated with somebody else?
0: Wow, looking forward to that, Mr. Lloyd. You're taking us down to Springfield, aren't you? Sorry, Dave, I can't resist.
2: I'm going to cover the Simpsons predictions over the last 20-25 years.
0: Yeah.
2: And whereas a lot of them seem just coincidental, there seems some that seem so accurate and factual. I'm beginning to wonder myself whether they're using some form of technology, which I'll be talking about later on in the programme.
0: Yeah, and then you've got something else on the...
2: Well, yeah, it's the technology. It'll be the Yellow Cube, the Coronavisor.
0: Yeah.
2: And other stuff as well. So it should be a good show today.
0: Fabulous. We're looking forward to it. So we will get started here in sunny, sunny Liverpool. And joining us on the other end of the telephone should be Abigail Hislop from UFO Identified. Hello, Abby. How are you?
4: I'm all right. Thank you very much for having me. It's a delight to be here.
0: Yeah, it is. Abby, is that... you've told us that you're impressed. And is that the Scottish type of...
4: Yes.
0: It
4: originally,
0: is?
4: Originally Ayrshire.
0: Ah, right. So you made your way down north, down south, really, isn't it?
2: Yeah.
0: Oh, north, you're down south. Thank you so much, Abigail. You're actually the final person that, obviously, me and Dave haven't met at UFO Identified. So thanks for coming on, and hopefully we're going to have an enjoyable show. Abby, just before we get started, could you just tell us a little bit about yourself and how you sort of got involved with the organisation?
4: Well, I've been interested in the paranormal and UFOs since being a child. I grew up in a dark skies area, and so there was plenty up there. My mum used to call them dancing lights. So I was used to that, and we grew up thinking that's perfectly normal, and then to find out that it wasn't, that's what made me start delving into that.
0: All right. So then you've got involved with the group. How did it lead into that then?
4: It developed through COVID. Ash started building it through COVID, and I had broken my ankle, so I was stuck on my couch for 6 weeks.
0: Ah, right.
4: So I reached out to Ash and said, look, give me something to do. I'm sat doing nothing. Give me something to do. And he's like, well, I've got this research and that research, and I'll fire everything and let's get going.
0: Right. So obviously the excitement builds for you then, isn't it? So
4: yeah.
0: The investigations start to come through. How do you sort of investigate it? Is there a step plan to what you do, and how do you go about it for anyone that would putting something forward?
4: We do have plenty of steps involved, and Ash is actually building an investigator manual, training manual,
0: right,
4: for others who join the group later on. We go through every item of information on the forms. We plot where, when, times, atmospheric conditions, and then we do the background. So we'll get onto the weather services. We'll check to see if there's other reports of the same sort of thing at the same time. From where, collate it all, cross-reference everything, get onto every agency we can think of to get answers of what it could be, until we're left with what it's not.
2: Yeah. Were you still in Scotland then, Abigail, or did you move down to Warrington?
4: No, I'm just at, say, Preston.
2: Oh, I see. Oh, I've got
4: the only reason I don't get to the meetings is because I work permanent night shift, and she seems to hold them on a week where I'm in work.
2: Oh,
0: yeah.
2: Well, the meetings used to be held in Liverpool at one time, didn't they? In Woolton.
4: Yeah. Liverpool and Warrington.
2: And then the Skymaster pub in Warrington, but it was a bit too far for us. But we met all the people, and it's some really interesting stories of interactions.
0: So as a child, was you an experiencer, or is there other sort of strings to your bow? Because a lot of people that do come on and speak to us, they've experienced it, or they've got something telepathic or empath.
4: I'm along with Natalie on this one. I don't know.
0: Yeah.
4: I have missing time throughout my lifetime.
0: Wow.
4: Oh. Patches of missing time. And we decided we were going to get a hypnotherapist to do an article, both Natalie and myself, do a joint article and get the hypnotherapy done, get it investigated and see what would come out of it. But we couldn't find anybody willing to do it, so I'm training myself now.
0: Wow. And what does that training sort of involve? It's
4: for the regression therapy, so I can take people back to try and help them fill in the blanks. But that's to come yet.
0: All right.
4: At the minute, that's why we wanted to get into it, because we have missing time. I don't know if I'm an experiencer.
0: Yeah. A lot of people do talk about that. I mean, missing time, Mike, have you ever experienced anything like that, or you know people?
3: I've heard anecdotes about it, so it can be, it can relate to the UFO abduction, actually, about it. So it can be, it can relate to the UFO abduction, actually, because in case

0: He had that guy from up north, didn't he? And he was on his bike, and he thought he was driving through a tunnel, and there was no tunnel there. He got abducted.
1: Yeah,
0: I can't remember the guy.
1: So when that's happened to you, Abigail, have you been just totally aware of it at that time, or is this like sort of recollections that you've had?
2: No, I was aware at the time. I was coming back from a paranormal investigation, actually, and I stopped to look at. There was a meteor shower.
1: Yeah.
2: So there was a lot of people around at the top of this hill, meteor shower. They're all facing one way. It's 3 a.m, I'm freezing. I've got on top of my car, facing the other way because the bonnet's warm. And I'm watching this light come over.
1: Yeah.
2: And I thought, satellite. And then another one came over and I thought, well, that's kind of quick. And then they started dancing around each other and I thought, that's enough for me, I'm going home.
1: Yeah.
2: I got off the car and I was like, can anybody else see this? Out loud to everybody. Nobody looked at me. Nobody spoke. Nobody moved.
1: Yeah.
2: And that just weirded me out. I got in the car, put the keys on, and then I woke up in bed 5 hours later.
0: Was that the first time, Abigail, or have you got any from an early age, was it?
2: From an early age and... later on, there's quite a bit down here. The northwest is quite a hot spot for this stuff.
0: Because we had 3 women in, didn't we? And they were all a certain age, and they were taken, or they'd lost time so many times, but they all had a certain type of blood group, didn't they?
1: Yeah.
0: That was important.
2: Rhesus negative.
0: Yeah, that was important. They all had the same. And after a certain age, they stopped getting taken, or they stopped losing time.
1: Yeah, because rhesus negative, Abigail, obviously if you're looking at the website as well, your background, your degrees in biology and sciences, have you ever sort of married it together, this rhesus negative and alien abductions? Have you got experience of that?
2: There is a big question over it, because rhesus negative doesn't have any origins, really.
1: Yeah.
2: There's no explanation for the origin of rhesus negative blood type.
0: It's strange, isn't it?
1: Wow. So how would that?
2: Why they kind of tie it in?
1: So obviously in science that has just sort of appeared, and all scientists know this.
2: Yeah, they just put it into genetic anomalies, mutations, because they don't know enough about the human genome and what it does. So it's easy explanation to say, oh, it's a mutation. Oh, it's a twist. Oh, it's a quirk.
1: Yeah.
2: We don't know, but they don't know the origin of it.
1: What percentage of people have rhesus negative in the country?
2: That's quite a high percentage.
1: Is it? Wow.
2: We all know at least one.
1: Wow. I thought it'd be quite low, and it's quite extreme. But with what you're saying there, then there's a lot of people, because I've never seen anything. And what I'm trying to get at with this is that I've never seen anything. I think Dave's the same. Do you think it's something physiological within people that they are seeing so-called aliens or these different anomalies or paranormal?
2: I don't know. I think you have to be open to it.
1: Yeah.
2: I mean, the paranormal, if you're closed-minded in the paranormal, it won't matter what happens. It would be explainable to you, or you would ignore it.
0: Yeah. That's right, yeah.
2: I mean, for it's the old saying, isn't it? For those who believe, no proof is necessary, and for those who don't, no proof is enough.
0: Mm-hmm. Yeah, that's right. Yeah, that's a good saying.
1: But also as well, there's people believe now that there's been lost civilizations that have been here a lot longer, before.
2: Absolutely. Look at Göbekli Tepe.
0: Yeah.
2: Underneath that, they found that the ancient civilization built their civilization on top of another one. They've just found that now.
0: It's amazing, isn't it?
1: So for listeners, what area would that be in, Abigail?
2: Is that Turkey?
1: Is it round Turkey, is it? Yeah.
2: I think it's round Turkey.
1: Wow, so this civilization's obviously been here before. And do you believe that's possible?
2: Absolutely.
1: Wow.
0: I mean, we don't know enough about it, really, do we? But it's said that the Earth has been destroyed and come back half a dozen times.
1: Yeah.
0: And
2: names itself really, really quickly.
1: Yeah. Do you believe in anything like that, Michael?
3: Well, I mean, you look at the age of the Earth, 4.3 billion years, just how much time has there been for civilization to come and go? I think they have. And then very little is left behind unless it's metal and stone. But, And also the rhesus negative, a quick search revealed it was 50.

0: 15% of the population, but no real origin.
1: Wow.
0: So, but I mean, it's hard to know people with it because it's like you don't say, "Oh well, hi, I'm Mike, and what's your blood type?" Or something, yeah, you know, yeah. Until you have a medical need.
2: The funny thing is, if somebody asked me what my blood type, I wouldn't have a clue.
1: Yeah.
2: Well, do you know what your blood type is?
1: No, I
2: do. You know what yours is, Mike?
0: I actually don't, but we have to find out pretty quickly when you need a blood transfusion. Or they would find out when you give blood, they'd say, oh, it's this type, it's O, we can't put it, you know, it's like matter and antimatter, it repels the other one if the wrong types are put together. So
2: Abigail, does that mean that rhesus negative can have a blood transfusion with any type of blood?
3: You do. There is one blood type that is classed as a universal donor.
1: Yeah.
3: Right. My mum's friend is actually, and he's in Liverpool, and he's classed as a universal donor. He gets called up from the hospital quite regular.
2: Yeah. Wow. My mum was rhesus negative, funny enough, you know.
1: Well, I definitely, because I haven't experienced nothing, so I can definitely put myself out that equation. So, Abby, so you're doing these investigations. You're getting a lot more prominent now in UFO identified. Is there anything that you've investigated which has been quite scary and that it's really spooked you out or anything?
3: Believe it or not, Men in Black. I did an investigation for an article on the Men in Black.
1: Wow,
3: I thought it was mainly an American thing. Turns out it's not.
1: All right.
3: But they don't need to turn up at your door anymore to terrify you. Oh. I started the article. It's on our website. And I was followed and photographed.
1: Right.
3: And then I was photographed on the way to work and actually chased the car, which was stupid. Oh. And I went to work and I asked my boss, if at the time, who was an ex-policeman, do they have technology where they can take pictures of other cars and the grills of these cars? Because cars had passed me and they'd flashed. And he said, we're not allowed to use that tech. I was like, okay, so you do have it, you're just not supposed to use it. And he wouldn't give me a straight answer. But then he went upstairs and he moved all the cameras, the external security cameras, when I told him why.
1: Wow.
2: So these Men in Black, did they always turn up in twos?
3: I don't know if they turn up in twos. I never actually met any of them. I had a car, a big black car with black tight windows watching my house.
1: Wow.
3: I made reservations to do another paranormal investigation, and I made reservations at a hotel that got cancelled on me. I got there and somebody had phoned and cancelled it.
2: That's strange, isn't it? Yeah, because I'd
3: ordered books from Waterstones. They hadn't arrived, so I tried to get back on. I'd been locked out. Somebody had changed all the details on my account, cancelled my orders.
1: Hmm.
2: Wow. Sounds like they're trying to cancel you.
3: I got a message from my bank with my code. Somebody was trying to buy a very expensive watch from my bank account. I rather think it was the word watch that was more important than the actual bank account being hacked.
2: I don't think that was the Men in Black. That sounds like some sort of scam, doesn't it?
3: It was all in the space of 3 weeks. Nothing else happened after that. It was all in the space of 3 weeks where I was followed, photographed. My whole life was messed with.
2: Wow. I mean, did you not see anyone face to face? You felt like you were being followed in the car?
3: Oh, no, I saw him. I saw him hanging out the car taking pictures of me. That's why I chased him. I ran at the car and he took off.
1: And this was because you were doing an investigation of such?
3: Yeah, because I was emailing people. Obviously, I've asked somebody a question that they didn't want answered.
2: Well, you must have touched the nerve.
3: And Natalie can actually verify this one for me. I tried to email using my email address that I'd used for UFO Identified, and it had gone. I couldn't sign in. It wasn't like I was locked out. It never existed.
1: Wow.
3: So I said to Natalie, send me an email, because she had the address, she had emails from me, she put the letters in, and it wouldn't come up. It had gone from hers as well.
1: Wow.
2: Well, it definitely sounds, somebody's put you under the spotlight, doesn't it?
3: Yeah,
2: for sure.
3: But all the emails that were on there were for the article and for investigations. There was emails on there from Nick Pope. I was trying to get hold of Nick Redfern, and the whole thing was just gone.
2: So was it a specific place that you were actually investigating, or a certain thing that maybe had happened that you were looking into?
3: I was looking into reports of Men in Black in Britain.
2: Oh.
1: Wow.
2: I see.
1: Yeah, because, I mean, obviously, we see it all in the movies, and I think it's the reality, Mike.
0: Well, it sounds like...
3: The reality is they don't have to turn up anymore to mess with you.
1: Yeah.
0: It sounds like they can...
3: digital age.
0: Yeah, it sounds like they can get through to, you know, secretly they've got access to everything that there is, as if they're permitted by whoever it is that, you know, that really runs things. They're able to, you know, access to all things to do with Google, Facebook, you know.
3: Well, it was a Microsoft account, so make of that what you will.
0: Well, all of them are interconnected, though, I think. That's the thing. Yeah. They're able to do that, and then, you know, that's what people worry about with the digital age, that we could be cancelled because if you do something that the state doesn't like, they've got all those accounts. Obviously, there's moves on social media now. But that kind of proves that, you know, that almost proves that there's a shadowy influence there, you know. So you don't, as you said, you don't need to even see them. That's the influence they have. You find yourself cancelled.
3: Yeah, you can ask Natalie, whenever we are on a video conference call, it's absolutely fine when we're talking about the weather and what we're doing day to day. The minute we start on the topic, we will hear strange noises, there'll be strange voices come through, the sound will go off, the cameras will go off, the internet will be cut, and it takes us hours to do an hour one. We've had some really strange stuff coming through, recorded, growling and all sorts coming through the background on our calls.
2: That's strange, isn't it? Bloody heck.
1: I know recently, I mean, obviously me and Dave and, you know, Michael's joined quite late with us, but we've seen podcasts and other people talking about it, talking about how I profiled things like the CIA and how much technology they've got to listen to. I mean, they're probably even listening to us now, and there's been more prominent speakers, David Icke and a few others, who've been cancelled. Mm-hmm. But it does get quite scary, doesn't it, when you think this is the world that we're sort of living in, and they've got so easy access to listening to anything you do. But then you look at your televisions, your smart TVs and everything, and your phone.
2: Yeah.
1: Are we sort of policing ourselves, do you think?
3: I think we've just allowed ourselves to be police for our own convenience. Because everything on these phones and all our smart stuff and all our connections, it's all for our convenience, and we have walked into it blind.
2: Yeah, everything's connected, isn't it, now?
3: Yeah. Yep. And it wouldn't take much to just wipe somebody completely from the system.
2: Did you actually get a look at them, the faces?
3: I got a look at the two that was in the car, that was down in the car park that sort of looks onto my house, I got a look at them. They were nothing spectacular. They weren't. It wasn't like, oh, they were pale, or, well, we're in Britain, everybody's pale.
2: I was going to say, they look a bit pasty.
3: You can't get much pastier than us.
2: Yeah.
3: Right, so it wasn't like they didn't have eels or anything. They drove away quick.
1: Yeah.
2: The only thing I can think of is that you've touched a nerve, or you've been investigating something that they really don't want you to.
3: Somebody they didn't want me to speak to.
2: Oh, was that what it was? Oh, wow.
3: I'm sure of it, because that's the first thing that went.
2: Oh, well, get it out in the open, who was he?
1: Dave,
3: there was that many, and I can't even get back onto the emails to look to see who it was, because they've all gone.
1: Yeah.
0: So they took the emails out of the account, but left everything else. So because I back up on the cloud quite a lot, and want them to just
3: but
0: delete
3: we're sitting giving it. Why us? I mean, we're nobodies. We're a tiny. We're four people sitting in a spare room with umpteen books on the paranormal, because we're just as into that as we are into the UFOs. We've got computers that really would bore you to death if you went into all the reports and stuff, because a lot of it is weather conditions and
1: but
3: we're nobody, so why attack us?
1: Yeah, maybe you might be getting a bit closer to the truth. And again, if you know certain areas that are a hotbed, but just on that note of your, how often do you get these sort of this information coming through and this data and people sort of talking about sightings? Is it every day you get them, or once a week, or what's the sort of workload for you?
3: Every day somebody is putting something on, and as soon as we see it on your Facebook page, we're like, fill in a report, please.
1: Yeah.
3: And we can look through stuff. A lot of them, you don't even have to visit the places because it can be explained because there's something happening with the university or there's a roofer with a drone out or, you know, there's so many other explanations and happening. We can get through without actually leaving the building.
2: Yeah. Do you ever get any crop circle reports?
3: My son actually sent me one. There's one in Wiltshire at the minute.
2: Oh, yeah, Wiltshire, that's the hotbed, isn't it?
1: Yeah.
2: I mean, I know some of them are man-made, but some of them have actually been, people have been out filmed with a camera and actually seen these lights descend, and within a second or two, they've made the crop circle in their way, they made the pattern in their way.
3: I think some of them are too precise to be man-made with a plank and a bit of string.
2: Oh, yeah. I agree, definitely. Yeah.
1: So, I mean, you would say that there is intelligent life out there, and why would you say they're coming here, and who are they, from your experience?
3: Oh, that's a good question. It's, we don't know who they are. We don't, I mean, why would they come here? There's several reasons. The only reason they come here is resources.
2: Yeah.
3: If you look at the planets that we know about, uninhabitable to us, might not be to them, but to us. But we have a lot of resources. I mean, wood is one of the rarest resources in the universe, apparently.
1: Yeah, it is, actually, yeah. It's only on Earth, I think, isn't it?
0: Well, I didn't realise that. Because there's a different configuration in metals and the periodic table of elements.
3: Yeah, everything's different. We might have something they need. And again, scientists have got to get the lab rats from somewhere.
0: So other life forms might be able to live in different conditions, obviously, that we think, you know, we think it's a Goldilocks zone for this one, but they might be able to live in other temperature ranges and other, you know. Yeah. Well, how do they travel these vast differences, though?
3: Biologically, you get extremophiles here that live in extremely hot, extremely cold temperatures.
1: Yeah,
2: that's right. So under the sea what are they called? They're blowing hot water out. Higher than boiling points. Geysers, I couldn't think of the word. Yeah, yeah. And you've got these living forms floating around. Do you live within their temperature gauge, you know? It's unbelievable. Yeah.
1: But there's a lot of theory as well. A gold is a big thing within the sort of paranormal UFO world as well.
0: It's supposed to be not that rare in the universe. Some like diamonds, for example, you'll rain diamonds on one of the moons, is it?
1: Yeah.
0: I forget which moon it is. It was one round Uranus or something. It will do that. But one thing is that, you know, they've overcome, if they're coming, they've overcome these vast interstellar distances. So I gave the example just before, you put something like a marble down and have it represent the size of the solar system. And then you go and find another one in New York City from Liverpool, and you've got to where roughly the nearest star is, Proxima Centauri. They don't even think it's, that likely to have life around it because of the...
2: Well, my theory is...
0: So how do they do it? How do they cross?
2: They're already here. They've been here for hundreds of thousands of years under Antarctica.
3: I think that's the case as well. I think they've been and they just didn't leave. What an ongoing experiment to them, I think.
0: That's it. Maybe it's the origin of humanity is that we've got... we've come from different parts of the galaxy, and other intelligent life is here with us and has been, as you said.
3: The experiment's failing because we're cooking it up.
1: But there's obviously there's books, and there's a lot of theories now and speculation around the Archons and the Watchers, and these are all people. You'd probably say more interdimensional, just outside our frequency range, rather than coming from certain planets or anything like that. Do you believe in that? Obviously, the dimensions and different dimensions, and
3: I dare say there's a possibility of other dimensions if you follow the string theory.
1: Yeah,
3: I mean, there's alternate realities, alternate universes. We don't know. That's the whole thing. It's like you get so many people saying physics wouldn't allow it. Physics on this planet might not allow it.
1: Mm-hmm.
3: Just because we haven't done it yet doesn't mean it cannot be done by somebody more advanced. We are not the most advanced species that is going.
1: Yeah.
2: Oh, that's true.
1: Yeah.
0: I mean, it could be different dimensions, as you say. So they talk about the 5D. So they could be here all around us and we can't really perceive them in that.
1: Yeah.
0: Because they're able to travel astrally or something and overcome the vast distances that way. So there are all these possibilities that are outside of conventional science that we understand. Yeah.
3: And if we look at the Muslim faith as well with the paranormal, I mean, it could be similar to that. In the Muslim faith, it's not like a heaven type of thing. The dead they just move on to another plane of existence, and they're living with us just the same.
2: Yeah, well, yeah. I believe that myself. Yeah. You've got to believe there's something else, haven't you? You know.
1: Yeah, but that's the thing. I mean, I read something today where there was an old philosopher from the 1500s who believed when you're gone, that's it. You're just gone. So it does. It's all about your own thought as well, isn't it?
3: And I think we won't know until we go.
1: Exactly. And I think Steve Meera, he was on our show a while back, and he said, you know, they're not called alien, it's non-human intelligence.
2: And, NIH, yeah.
1: And these, you know, sort of spaceships or, you know, vehicles, which they're just part of it. They're as one.
3: It's because it's now becoming mainstream and they've had to admit some stuff. They're having to update the language don't look like the joke they've made us out to be for all these years. That's all that is.
1: Yeah.
3: It's just linguistics. Yeah,
1: because the Bob Lazar story has been out recently. It's been getting quite a lot of credence and prominence, and the stuff he was talking about
3: being proved right.
1: Yeah, the elements and stuff like that. And I think they even done a lie detector on it, and they said he wasn't lying at all. It was all truth what he was saying.
3: Story all the way through. I've been a big fan of Bob's.
1: Yeah,
3: he's been right there all the way through, kept the story straight, and it's all slowly coming out as right. And so it just proves that there's so many lies being told, and they've told them and ridiculed us using UFO, flying saucers. Now they can't use that because they have to somehow legitimise the topic.
2: But now it's coming out. The American governments are releasing information all the time, and the Brazilian governments, I think, have released a load of information, film and videos.
3: The Brazilian government have been on it from the get-go, along with the Chileans, the Argentinians, all the South American countries. They're quite open.
2: Because a lot's happening there all the time, isn't it?
1: Is it?
2: Oh, yeah.
3: They're dead open about it.
1: Yeah, see, you know, from our side of things, I mean, I wouldn't hear much from South America. Everything always seems to be centred around America, and it's that Hollywood sort of theme to everything. But there must
3: Brazil
1: be...
3: Brazil is massive.
1: Yeah.
3: Massive for abductions and real cases where they actually had an extraterrestrial being and they took him to hospital. People died because their blood was toxic.
1: Wow.
2: The big red eyes.
3: Just gets swept away because it's like, oh, no, that's no. Well, we won't look at that yet.
2: Wow. I think that was the Virginia case, wasn't it?
1: Yeah.
3: I mean, one of the funniest things that gets me, and it gets me every time, and I don't know why anybody else is not screaming about this, is when they come on the TV and they go, oh, we don't know what it is. No, that one is definitely ours. We backwards engineered that. Yeah, backwards engineered from what?
1: Yeah.
3: Exactly.
1: Yeah.
3: So I mean, you just told us you've got it because you backwards engineered it. No, it's not UFO itself.
2: I mean, the other thing is, I don't know whether you remember seeing it, it must be a year old now, the Miami case at the shopping arcade, and there's been film release now of these giants sort of like fading in and out of our reality, you know, 8 to 10 feet tall, like black they are, and scared the living daylights out of people, and about 100 police cars turned up. For this
3: yeah,
2: one
3: I remember
2: thing,
3: watching it, thinking,
2: yeah, said
3: no
2: it was
3: way,
2: kids fighting or something.
1: Yeah,
2: it's definitely something to that.
1: But that sort of also runs into the fact that it must be hard for you, Abigail, and you know the organisation, that there's so many satellites out there now, there's drones out there, for you to be able to distinguish and categorically say that's unidentified and you know it's a UFO. It must be hard for you, mustn't it?
3: There are apps that, I phone regularly. There's a place in Edinburgh that have all the satellites and they can tell you which one passed over you at any point.
2: Well, that's handy, isn't it?
3: There's apps that deal with that. There's apps that deal with the planes so you can rule that out. Drones, you've got noises. One of the weirdest things that I experienced was actually at work.
1: Yeah.
3: That way. There was no noise. We're used to getting drones. I work in a prison.
1: Oh, right, okay.
3: We're used to hearing the drones, but this wasn't a drone. There was no noise. It was a massive big patch of light that lit up half of the yard and half of a building, passed over the main building. All this is on CCTV. Passed over the main, but there was nothing to show where that light was coming from.
2: Wow. And did it just switch on and off?
0: They do make a lot of noise. They do.
3: It just passed and kept going and then went.
2: Right. Yeah. See, normally when you see a video of UFOs in the sky, you know, confirmed UAPs, well, they're moving at terrific speed and changing direction, which couldn't possibly be done by humans because it bloody shake the bodies up inside.
3: Yeah, G-force would kill.
2: Yeah, G-force would kill.
3: But I also think if they're coming this far and they've got the technology to come this far, they've also got the technology to hide.
2: Yeah, of course, yeah, to disappear.
3: But you're only seeing them because they want to be seen.
2: Yeah.
1: And the reason why they're coming here, you believe?
3: Resources.
1: Resources.
2: And we could be the resource, the human body as well.
3: A scientist needs to get his lab rats from somewhere.
0: Yeah. Do you think that's a reason for temporary abductions where it's not a permanent one and somebody has an experience and they're dropped off again? Sometimes literally lifted up and, you know, it sounds like something out of a film, but because they want to do an experiment, they want to look at, you know, look at
3: like
0: somebody.
3: Like wolves on Yellowstone, pick you up, tag you, put you back.
0: Yeah, so they
3: can monitor you.
0: So they want to do that. They don't even want to kidnap. Well, some people have gone missing entirely, so, you know, maybe it does sometimes happen. With no explanation, you know, they're not seen again. But sometimes Alaska. They are picked up and dropped off.
3: Yeah. Alaska have an extremely high rate of disappearances and UFO sightings.
2: Yeah, I was watching a video the other day on Facebook with this news reporter in a field that's in the middle of America or somewhere. And the next thing is you just see this cow lifting up in the air. And the girl who's reporting doesn't see it, but the cameraman sees. He's tracking the thing, and finally turns around and says, what's happened? Yeah. By then, it had gone.
1: Yeah.
2: So somebody's abducted these animals and people, and as you say, they might be just tagging them like dolphins doing an overall and come back every year or a couple of years, take them aboard, see how they're getting on and what's happened to them.
1: But again, Dave, Abigail, Mike, if the use of AI now, again, it's not just your satellites and your drones. The use
3: that's
1: of AI
3: making
1: now
3: life difficult. That is making life difficult.
1: And is that hard for you? Do you have to distinguish all that type of stuff?
3: You have to go back pixel by pixel now at times, looking at silly things like toe placements or hand placements or the way the mouth moves or just slight pixel deformation or whatever. You've got to look really hard. A lot of it you can discount now because there is so much AI.
1: Yeah.
0: That must make it really, really hard because, you know, in the past
3: but again,
0: it was not
3: it
0: seen
3: could
0: as
3: have
0: proof.
3: Been a strategy. That could have been another strategy to dismiss it because everybody's just going, that's AI. No, that's AI. You could have a video of one land, like, hovering over Downing Street. AI.
1: Yeah. But also, I mean, you could even use it for your own sort of... you know, it could be positive for yourselves. You could use AI to distinguish whether it was AI or something like that, but it must make it so much harder for you.
3: It does.
1: Yeah. And are people very appreciative if you come back with any bits of information or...
3: Some are. Some are quite happy if it's proved to be nothing. And because they can say, well, I saw that, turned out to be a plane. You know, they're quite happy, but some people get really annoyed if they're proved wrong, though. You have to be very, very careful how you deal with some witnesses because they'll be so invested and they'll believe it wholeheartedly. They don't want to hear that it's not right.
1: Yeah.
2: Abigail, I wouldn't have thought you'd come across many cases where people like yourself have lost time and they know something's happened but they can't work out they've just lost 2 hours here or 2 hours there. Have you come across any of those? I imagine it's pretty rare.
3: A lot.
2: Have you?
3: I mean, you've got two just in UFO identified alone, me and Natalie.
2: Wow, public. Just shows you, doesn't it? Yeah. It's a massive subject, isn't it?
0: So is that a loss of memory so that they... I mean, it's a bit like, you know, in the Men in Black film is to use this neuralizer so you can't remember what you've done, what you've been through, so you can't bear witness. Do you think that's what it is? It's just no memory.
3: It's the oddest thing. It's not like you've just forgotten something. It's like... Well, I know I had it, but I don't know what I've done with it. It's not that kind of forget. It's like there is nothing. It's just black.
2: Yeah, it's like when you go for an operation. Do you put you under count to 10? The next thing is you've had whatever.
1: You wake up
2: and you've just lost 2 hours. It's literally like that.
0: Or it's next
3: Tuesday.
0: That's
3: exactly what it's like.
1: Yeah.
0: Because it's next Tuesday because you've had a big operation and you can't remember anything about it whatsoever.
2: You've been offline for 2 hours.
0: So they've got a device capable of doing that.
3: I can discount distraction because the car wasn't actually moving.
2: Oh.
3: I put my hand on the keys And the next thing I remember, I woke up in bed and my car was outside the front, but it was parked the wrong way.
0: So they've taken over completely and have got a device capable of doing that.
3: I have no idea.
0: Well, it must. I mean, that's what you can infer, isn't it? Yes. Because we don't know how they've done it. We don't know the explanation, but that's what it goes, you know.
2: No, you hear the cases that people are driving along a country road, the engine stopped, there's a light in the sky, and the next thing is to propel back into the car or drop back off into the car. And then
3: car one was more bizarre than that. Me and my son were coming back from Southport from the pictures, and it was a late one, so it was about 1 o'clock. And if you know the Southport road from Ormskirk to Southport.
1: Yeah.
3: A bridge. Yeah. Right, it's very narrow on a tight corner. If you don't hit that slow, you're either in the water or you're on the other side of the road.
1: Yeah.
3: I've come up to that bit of the road and thought, right, I need to drop it down to third. Looked down, looked up, and I was back at the traffic lights a mile back.
2: Mm.
3: And I am freaking out. My son is freaking out. He's like, what happened?
1: He experienced it as well.
3: Yeah.
0: You know what would be very interesting to do would be tonight. I constantly have a camera running, like many people do, like the dash cam, put a GoPro up. And what would that footage reveal in such a case?
1: Yeah.
3: I was a mile back down the road.
1: Yeah.
0: Or would it
3: and
0: be
3: because
0: missing?
3: It was such a hairy bit of road, you have to be careful on it. I knew exactly where I was. It wasn't like, I'd hit a corner and thought it was that one.
1: Yeah.
3: It wasn't.
1: Yeah.
3: That's There's
1: strange,
3: no corner
1: isn't it?
3: At the
1: yeah.
3: traffic lights.
1: Wow. So, Abigail, you know, if I've experienced something, which, you know, I've seen something in the sky, something like what you've just spoke about, do I just go onto the website and there's a report there? And,
3: yeah.
1: And do you give a time span to when you get back to you, or you'll do an investigation? Do you speak to people face-to-face or like an email?
3: There's a section of the form that say, do you want to be contacted? So if they want to be contacted, we will. If they don't, we'll just do the investigation, drop them a line.
1: Yeah.
2: No, that's
3: and
2: nice.
3: Let them know. Because some of them, they want to know, but they don't want to be involved.
1: Yeah. And at the moment, you're still doing meetings. So anyone who will be interested could go along to these meetings. There's the
3: Absolutely.
1: One in Liverpool and Warrington, is it?
3: Yep, they're open to everybody. We will be starting some online meetings as well, because there are a few who can't get to them. So we've been thinking of me hosting an online one once a month.
2: That's a good idea.
1: And how many sort of people are you getting there? Are they all people who've been experienced? Is it people with curiosity? Obviously, we've been there, but we haven't been recently.
3: You get all sorts. You get people who are just interested in the subject, people who are researching the subject, people who have experience, people who are interested and want to experience. We get all sorts.
1: Yeah. Because obviously the people we spoke to, some quite interesting tales of what they'd experienced as well.
3: Mm. And a lot of it is tied in alongside the paranormal.
2: Yeah, that's true.
1: Yeah.
3: And a lot of it is high strangeness areas as well.
1: Yeah. I mean, is there a reason why the Northwest it seems to be quite popular in regards to sightings?
3: I don't know whether it's a frequency thing or... I mean, this little bit that we're in, atmospherically, is a bubble.
1: Right,
3: if you
1: notice.
3: If you go up, as far as Chorley, which is, 10 minutes up the road?
1: Yeah.
3: The M6 could be a car park with 3 feet of snow. But here, Tarleton, we're walking about with jumpers and no jackets.
1: Yeah.
3: It's dark. It's like a micro...
2: Climate
3: here, because we've got them... We've got hills all around us, so we're in a bowl, so everything goes over us, so it's always kind of settled.
1: Yeah.
3: Yep, maybe that's it. We've also got BAE.
1: Yeah, the aerospace.
3: That's the big thing. And we've also got a lot of bases around, little bases, little older bases and things.
1: Yeah. I mean, because there's been a time when I went across Saddleworth Moor, which sort of straddles Lancashire and Yorkshire, if I'm right. And I've been on a sunny day on the... Is it the M6 that runs up the Lake District that
0: the
1: way?
0: The M6 for the Lake District. M62 is a bit closer to the Saddleworth.
1: The highest
0: motorway in the country.
1: Yeah, I remember dropping into Saddleworth Moor on a sunny day like this to mist that was deep lying and quite eerie, and it went cold and, you know, it was a bit bizarre. And then you come out the other side back to this. Yeah, so... It can be a bit scary, like,
3: Yeah, but, I mean, we're doing We've done our documentary. It's going to get released shortly. And we're doing a mini series of six documentaries to do with high strangers knew it and UFOs tied together in certain bits. So we're doing like paranormal investigations and we're doing like six mini ones.
1: Oh, that'd be really good. And then is that going to sort of on social media?
3: I've got a question for Dave, if that's all right. Have any of you investigated the ferry to Birkenhead?
2: No, that'd be one for the other Dave, wouldn't it?
1: Dave Cash,
2: because he's wrote a couple of books about different things, mysterious things that have happened over in the Wirral.
1: Yeah.
2: And over here from all trains and everything.
1: Is there stories behind this ferry?
3: Yeah, there's a woman from, I think it's 1818 or 1815, something like that. Her husband was lost overboard, and she's on that ferry every night, apparently. There's a lot of people have seen there's a lot won't go up onto the passenger deck after midnight because she's there waiting.
2: I've never heard.
3: So I'm dying to have a crack at that.
2: I've never heard of that before.
1: I've never heard that one.
2: I've never even Dave Cash talk about it.
1: Yeah.
3: There was a ferry worker that put it out there.
2: Oh, blimey. Well, wow. I've never heard that one.
0: There are lots of people who'll go on there now, obviously, we've
2: been on a couple of ghost hunts, haven't we, with taking the mics with us and everything. We've had a great time, haven't we? You know, it's hard to put over. The fear you can feel when you're in a dark pub cellar. It's pitch black.
1: Yeah.
2: And there's stuff going on.
3: Prisons as well. Prisons are brilliant for paranormal stuff.
2: Yeah.
1: Wow, yeah.
2: All the pent-up emotions from years and years and abuses and everything, I suppose.
3: Yeah, I work on one night shift, so I ended up writing a book.
1: Seriously, wow. Yeah.
3: Yeah, I wrote a book about it. There's that much goes on.
1: Wow.
2: Can you remember what it's called? And we'll put it out there, you know, people might want to...
1: So what's that book? So, I mean, the people
3: prison
1: in... Sorry.
3: Paranormal. Prison Paranormal. The ones who never leave.
1: Wow.
2: Well, that's a great name. It's a great name for a book,
3: isn't it? Terrifying. Yeah. It was my friend that actually helped me name it, Vic.
1: Because I know there's a few prisons in Liverpool, around Kirkdale, Bridewell, where a lot of executions took place as well within the prison. And obviously,
3: you've got active, you've got residual.
1: Wow.
3: I am absolutely 100% positive in mine. We've got demonic. And I didn't buy into the whole demon thing. I really didn't.
1: Yeah.
3: But after that night shift, I was going to a Catholic church. I carry rosary beads with me.
1: Wow.
3: Yeah. It was terrifying.
1: Oh, my goodness me.
2: Well, it just shows you, eh?
0: Because of, and it could be that, you know, does it imprint in vibrations? You know, it's a bit like... You know, in water in the walls, it can, you know, actually almost record what went on in a room or a place because it vibrates in that way. And then I wonder if that's what happens in a prison.
3: Is that what brought the thing in with the light?
1: Yeah,
3: big light. Did that bring it in? See, that's what we're looking at. Tie between UFOs and paranormal.
1: So, is anyone else experiencing this, or is this just you who's experiencing this?
3: The book is the experiences of multiple officers as well as myself.
1: Yeah.
2: Was this all in the same prison, was it?
3: Yep.
2: Wow. What prison was that?
3: Oh, I can't tell you that. Oh, yeah. It's obviously.
1: So, obviously, the prisoners as well, have they experienced stuff like that? Do you ever get anything like that?
3: I've had a prisoner call me to the cell asking for a change because of something in the cell with them.
1: Oh.
2: Mm. Oh,
3: wow. Everybody gets it.
1: Wow. See, this is what I'm saying, Abigail, and I always say it. Physiologically, I've never felt that. Even on our ghost hunts, I'm a big scaredy cat anyway, but I didn't feel scared or anything like that. But I think people who are a bit more susceptible to it.
2: But there was a new barmaid in one of them, wasn't it? She reckons she'd seen a few things there, you know, old guy.
3: Well, not necessarily, because I've seen loads, I've experienced loads paranormal-wise because I've gone out looking for it. And I've found it. But there's other times where it can be a really, and Ash can, again, verify this, it can be a place where it's reputed to be extremely active. I'll walk in and there'll be nothing.
1: Yeah.
3: Nothing. Well.
1: Oh, it's quite scary, that, isn't it?
3: It's weird.
2: I suppose when you go in somewhere that's reportedly haunted, you'd get that feeling straight away as soon as you cross the threshold. You'd feel something, I suppose, you know, depending on how open you are.
1: Yeah.
0: So it can just be vibes at first rather than any direct sighting of something, or it could be a smell, could be...
3: All investigators, especially paranormal investigators, know your body is the first tool.
4: Yeah, that's true.
3: Because you feel more than you see.
1: Yeah, wow. So, Abigail, what is UFO identified up to at the moment? How can people get involved, meetings and everything? Have you got any information on all of that?
3: Well, if you get onto Facebook, we have UFO Identified Northwest Division. We put up regularly on there and on other pages our meetings in Warrington, and we'll be advertising our online meetings on there as well. We're doing documentaries. We're doing a lot of trying to tie the paranormal to the UFOs while still trying to navigate our way through all this information that's being downloaded at the minute.
1: Yeah.
3: But they're burying little nuggets of truth and a lot of dross.
4: Yeah. Yes.
3: There's a lot of stuff coming out that we already know, and they're saying, "Oh, this is new." No, it's not. We knew that 5 years ago. We knew that 6 years ago.
1: But when you say they, do you think it's government involvement as far in as that?
3: They're releasing the bare minimum of what they have to, and they're burying what they have to that we don't get. Because if you've got 72 pages and there's only two lines, that is something you haven't seen before. Chances are you're not going to see it because you're going to dry up halfway through.
1: Yeah.
3: There's that much information that they're just dumping. They're just hiding letters inside letters, aren't they?
1: Cool.
3: Hiding a book in the library.
0: Oh, yeah. Hiding in plain sight, they call it. Yeah, and Ben Elton wrote a novel about that. There's so much data. We all have to share everything about each other, which is kind of the way that we've gone in the 2020s. We all endlessly share, you know, all data. It's all about data that they bury it within all the things, you know.
1: Yeah,
0: it's a bit like I was going to say before about that the phone is likely listening. If you're talking about something, you start getting adverts about it.
1: Yeah.
0: So if that's the case, there must be a form of recording being relayed all the time.
1: Yeah, yeah. We are being constantly monitored, aren't we? And that's we're just going to have to deal with it because that does seem to be the future, Abigail, doesn't it?
3: It does. It's gone too far.
1: Yeah, yeah.
2: I mean, we're not far off now. AI reaching super intelligence, which means we're more intelligent than anyone else on Earth, even all of us put together. Whether we become surplus to requirements,
3: it's
2: in the
3: only
2: future.
3: A matter of time before we are surplus to their requirements.
1: I think it was. I think Brian Cox said recently. I think the highest IQ is 160. AI is at that level now, and within the next, not 10 years, 20 years, but in the next 2 years, it's going to be 10 times that. It's got the potential to be able to do it.
3: How long is it going to be before they say, no, we're not going to let you do that. We don't think that's good for you.
1: Yeah.
0: Like HAL 9000 in 2001, A Space Odyssey.
1: Yeah.
2: Oh, yeah.
0: I mean, that was a sort of prediction. It's sci-fi, isn't it? Sci-fi becoming reality.
1: Yeah, well, we're going to have a look at that as well in the second part of the show, actually. Abigail, before you go, and thank you so much for coming on, and you know, for anyone out there, they just need to either get a report in and you know, see...
3: You can do that via the website or via the Facebook page. Yeah. Our email addresses are also on there if you want to drop us an email.
1: Yeah, you've got so much information. You're just so open as well. And do you deal with other companies as such, other organisations that do this? Is it a global thing you're involved in?
3: Sometimes, yeah. We do get we get podcasters from America that research a lot of this stuff, and they want to talk to us. We've had Natalie's articles popped up on a big one in America and stuff, so there's a lot use our information. All the graphs and stuff that you see in the local in the papers and online, 99% of them are ours.
1: Yeah, brilliant.
3: They come to us for it. So,
1: well, thank you so much for coming on. I'm sure we're going to get back out, Dave, aren't we? And we need to, you know, we've been so busy. We know the world of work's like, and I'm sure Michael might even come along as well.
2: Investigation,
3: well,
2: Skywatch.
3: So
0: I would like to do that,
3: You need a lift to the meeting, I can organise that.
1: Oh, all the way down. Yeah, to be honest, so it's in Warrington, isn't it? We can drive off from Liverpool. It's not too bad. And how many do you normally get to the meetings? 10, 20 people?
3: It varies. Sometimes it could be as little as like 6 or 7, and other times it's a full room. It just depends. Yeah, but we also have speakers sometimes at the meetings. Yeah. And
1: well, we had we went to a speaker, Simon Clark. He done a talk. I think that was in St. Helens. Yes, I mean, he came on this show as well. Actually, we had a good chat with him as well. So it's informative as well, isn't it?
3: And I'm also trying to arrange a group trip to watch the new Spielberg film. Let's like get everybody together and have like a group trip.
1: Yeah, well, that's what I was just going to finish on. Did you go last night to watch that film?
3: I did.
1: What did you think of it? Disclosure, it's called. That's right, isn't it?
3: I don't want to spoil it for anybody, but I was... No.
1: Impressed?
3: Unimpressed. By the ending, yeah.
1: Ah.
2: I mean, to anyone who's, you know, who believes, they're not going to tell you nothing you don't already know.
3: No, yeah. I mean, there's nothing in there. And there was a couple of very pointed, repetitive statements.
2: Yeah. That's like...
3: And you'll know them. If you're into UFO stuff, you'll know it when you hear it, but it's very... It said a couple of times on it. And think,
2: We've been doing this radio show for well over 12 years now. And we've taken a lot of research and stuff over the years that you pick up. And we went to see David Icke, didn't we, a few months ago. And we come out of there thinking, blimey, I knew 95% of what he said. Yes. You know, we already knew. The odd 5% we didn't know, which was interesting.
3: Well, if you talk to him again, he owes me 12 quid. Because I got on a ferry to Arran when he told the world that Goat Fell was going to stink, so we booked it up there. So he owes me ferry fare for that because it's still there.
1: He's probably got it as well now, actually. So, Abigail, why are we here on this planet then? So I always finish with this question. Why are we here as human beings? Are we on a spiritual journey? Why are we here? Your experience.
3: I think we're an experiment.
1: Wow. Mm-hmm. Yeah.
3: I honestly think we're an experiment. There is no singular purpose for singular people, I don't think. That's just my personal opinion and my belief. I don't think anybody's here for a singular purpose. I think we're one big experiment.
2: Well, it's funny because we ask the guests every time, don't we? And they all come up with different answers. That's another one, you know, that we've had. Yeah, mm-hmm. It's very interesting.
0: So going back to that, because we covered reincarnation in a previous show, if it's an experiment, is that one that we would keep doing? Or would we just have, you know, we've now done it and we can go somewhere else now? You know, because it's often talked about a learning curve, do you think?
3: I have no doubt that there is something after death, no doubt whatsoever.
1: Yeah
2: I believe that myself.
3: And But reincarnation, I believe, is a possibility.
2: Your consciousness goes elsewhere after you leave the physical body.
0: But because everything's energy.
3: How does that explain your family coming to get you, like to collect you at your time, when you see a lot of the old people going?
1: Yeah.
3: And they say their brother's here or that. I don't think it is their family. I think it's an entity that comes to get them.
1: Yeah.
3: And they take on the persona of a family member to make the transition for you easier.
2: Yeah.
3: The reason I think that is when my father died, he was talking to my mum. He said my mum had come to get him. My mum's still with us.
1: Yeah. Wow. Mm-hmm. Because, I mean, do you do believe that there was 12 dimensions and more and more and more, isn't it? Maybe when you do pass, or we do pass, we go on to the fourth one.
3: We're just leaving this meat suit and going on to our next stage.
0: Yeah. In 5D anyway, because you can exist there without the body. You're in a form of energy. And you were talking about David Icke. He put out a video fairly recently warning people not to go to the light. He's saying that was a reincarnation trap to repeat another life on Earth. If you want to do something different, you don't go towards it.
3: Not to go to the light. I'm telling them not to get on the bus.
1: I like that.
3: when something does occur and they send buses and everybody's going to these special camps to be safe, no, do not get on that bus.
1: Yeah, stay away. Yeah. Well, Abigail, thank you so much. It's been an absolute pleasure. We've just done an hour and it's been wonderful to have you on. And hopefully we will be seeing you soon. It'll be great face-to-face to come and have a chat. And anyone out there, please get yourselves up to Warrington, Liverpool. Go on the UFO Identify website on Facebook and you can have a chat with Abigail, Natalie, Ash. And is it Simon? Is it Simon Yarwood as well?
3: Mr. Yarwood, or lovely Mr. Yarwood.
1: The lovely Mr. Yarwood as well. Yeah, that's Steve Yarwood, sorry. Yeah. So thank you, Abigail. It's been an absolute pleasure.
3: Thank you very much for having me.
2: Thanks, Abigail.
1: And we'll hopefully be able to speak to you soon. You take care now.
3: Thank you very much.
1: Thanks, Abigail. You take care now. Bye-bye.
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1: You're listening to Tales of the Unexplained with me, Peter Bircher.
2: And me, David Lloyd, where we'll be looking at the world of the paranormal, conspiracy theories, and the mysteries of the ages.
1: The truth is out there. Welcome back, and thank you so much to Abigail. Very interesting chat that day.
2: She was, yeah. Like, yeah. She was a very interesting person.
1: Yeah, I mean, to be getting all those experiences as well, when you talk about the demonic stuff, I'm a little bit of a scaredy cat with stuff like that.
0: It's what the entities are, yeah, because some of them don't have the best intentions, but some of them are good intentions. But so I've tried to nail down what demons are, but I think it's you know, a race that may not, you know, normally carnate, even as in they're always outside of a body.
1: Yeah.
0: So you don't know. It's very hard to know what you're dealing with. But that's what they warn you about with messing with Ouija boards. You're inviting entities like that.
1: Have you ever done that Ouija board?
2: Really? I have.
1: Any listeners out there? Yeah?
2: 13 or 14. Nothing happened. Well, no. I remember somebody telling me that they'd done one.
1: Chemtrails appeared.
2: No, across the road. And the glass flew off the table, so that pumped me off a little bit, you know.
1: Yeah, but I don't like stuff like that, to be honest. No. I still watch horror movies with no one behind the cushion and things like that as well. So anyway, great. Thanks, Abigail. If you do want to get yourself to one of the meetings, they are great. We've been there, me and Dave, been there a few times. You know, and it was different people just turning up with all their experiences, wasn't it?
2: It was people turning up who wanted to get something off the chest, you know, let other people hear that they're not going crazy, that these people who you're sitting with, some of them have been through the same thing as they have.
1: And it's some bizarre, what you'd say is bizarre stuff, wasn't it? Werewolves in local areas and things like that. But you know what? If you've experienced it, who's to say... No. Anyway, second part of the show. Thanks for listening in. Stay with us because Michael Farry's getting himself set up. Are you ready to go, Michael? Because we're going to be going talking dows and rods, and then we're going to go into a bit of telepathy. Do you know what I'm thinking? No?
0: Yeah, exactly. Well, cause
1: sorry, mate.
0: And of course, you're actually
2: thinking, how long's this going to
0: do? So when you're thinking all the thoughts and then say you're not a mind reader, well, it's kind of the idea that, you know, as we're almost like broadcasts of energy. We're all energy. Everything is energy, and everything has a consciousness. Even they've recently found about plants, having a consciousness, they think, and fungi having these vast networks together where they communicate, even fungi, that if it stretched out into space, it would go out to halfway across the Milky Way sort of thing, or a good few light years at least.
1: Yeah. So, well, that sort of relates in as well, because is it the one electron, it's duality, isn't it, that there's there can be another electron on the other side of the universe,
2: quantum entanglement.
0: Yeah. Means that they actually they
1: work in unison,
0: it's
1: don't they?
0: It's like the vast distance in space and even time doesn't matter because they're linked anyway, which kind of almost, it's almost like hints that it's all a code, really. It's like if you're in a computer game, it wouldn't matter how far across, say, the Grand Theft Auto City, a piece of code would operate instantly, wouldn't it? Even if it was vastly different. So it's kind of hints that maybe that's what it all is, because you can have, and it's a similar thing between people. Sometimes thoughts can be set off. You know, you can think of somebody, and this is what we're going to get into. We can think of somebody, and it puts the thought of you in their head. And so when we get into the telepathy part, apparently 80% of people claim to have had the experience where you're just sort of thinking about somebody. You know, it feels random, and then and then they phone the next minute, you know, and we don't really know what the science behind it is. Is it because we're energy? Is it because we're projecting into the consciousness out there? You know, we all have auras.
1: Yeah, and we've all done that.
2: I'm going to talk about something like this later on. Yeah. It's about energy. You know, it just evolves or changes, but it doesn't dissipate.
0: It can never be destroyed. The idea about life after death and that we can never truly die is because of this idea as well, isn't it? That you can't destroy energy, you can only change it. Even when something physically destroyed, like in a fire, it becomes something else. It becomes the smoke. The atoms rearrange. Eventually, they'll form into something else. Yeah. And that's kind of what happens with our life and consciousness, I guess, according to the theory, at least. So the first thing would be dowsing. So they're called divining rods, which is... They're often made of metal, typically copper, brass, aluminium. Can be wood, apparently, because wood's, you said, it's a very, very precious resource.
1: Very, very,
0: Maybe they need it.
1: Aliens can't do it off our planet.
0: Whereas I didn't realise about wood and trees might actually be rare on other inhabited planets, or, you know, I actually hadn't heard that before, but it makes sense. Yeah. There are things quite unique to Earth, like that. But the idea of a divining rod is that it's often two pieces of metal. It'll have a way of holding it that's like an L shape, so you hold it, and it kind of responds.
2: It's in two sleeves, isn't it?
0: On each
2: rod.
0: So you're sort of holding a thinnish piece of metal, and it moves. It's not got that much weight to it. It's just a thinnish piece of metal, and it's able to move subtly based on the energy within your body. So it's actually. What they say is that you have to get into quite a calm state. You have to be almost at one with it, and you can start to use it to pick up on the energy of something. Now, this is there's a part of it that's just even quite easily explained almost in conventional science, that they're used for water, to find in water. So some farmers, for example, use it to find where a stream is because it's reacting to the energy. In the atmosphere, because water is, water's got a certain amount of electricity in it, an engine, it comes through and it picks up on very, very subtle amounts of electricity that's even in the air.
1: It's receptive, isn't it?
0: You could even put a voltmeter to it to some degree. And apparently, what's interesting is that a AA battery is about 1.5 volts, isn't it? Mm-hmm. You can get that sort of voltage around the edge of a tree. So they've actually put a voltmeter around, and that's kind of the energy in the tree. It would probably be enough to power your GoPro or something, sort of thing, or a flashlight, a small light, because it's picking up on that. That's what these divining rods are doing, and they've been used in conventional science to find where water runs because they move slightly, and there's a sort of code. If it moves slightly apart, it means you're not, it's not the case. It's a negative thing. It's kind of repelling, like magnets going away from each other. It's always that. So it's doing that, and it's moving. If you're holding them, it's like moving more to the left. There isn't like a universal code, but it's you can ask. People even ask the divining rods from the energy, what are you saying by this? And it will indicate. But the one where most typically where it's a yes or a positive is that they start to attract together and they're pulling, and that's right. When you hold it, it's your right.
1: Now, can I just say there, Mike, interrupt you a sec. Dave, we went on to a ghost hunt.
2: Yeah.
1: And Dave used them. Mm-hmm. Can you tell the listeners what actually happened? Because it was bizarre, wasn't it?
2: Well, it was a pub, wasn't it? Was it? I can't remember.
1: I think it was a pub in the Wirral.
2: Yeah, and that's right. We were in the back. And various, I can't remember.
1: I think it was a pub in the Wirral.
2: Yeah, and that's right. We were in the back. And various people had used these and got
1: nothing at all.
2: No.

0: Was he?
1: No.
0: You wasn't manipulating them, was he?
1: No.
0: Because they were inside the plastic sleeve where you couldn't twist them.
1: That's the sleeve, yes.
0: And I genuinely watched this happening. I remember the questions. Can't think the specific questions, but I remember your question. And it was so erratic and bizarre, wasn't it?
1: Yeah.
0: So, you know, there's a lot of truth in that.
2: So what is it then? One example of a case, and it did air in the Strange But True programme, because I do remember it quite well, was there was a missing truck. So it'd gone missing in the New York State area. And there was a dowsing expert or a dowser. I don't think, sometimes people don't realise why they have an ability, because as you say, it can respond to different energies and different people, and so it's a bit like psychic abilities. Maybe not everyone can get the dowsing rods to do that, or have it happen to them. Or you have to be in a certain state. You have to, if you think negatively towards the potential of them working, it will write it off. Yeah. If you believe in them, they will actually... but he was actually asked by the police to help locate the missing truck, and he started to narrow it down that is it in the Lake Georgia, and he got it moving to the right, and then he actually did what's known as map dowsing, because even the representation of a place in a map, it can respond to that energy. So it's been used to find missing hikers, for example, using an ordnance survey map or something like that, and it can respond. It's either the move into the left and right, or from the cases I've looked up, which is like a pretty simple code of, repel is going to be no, it's going to start moving away. The two rods move away to each other. When it's going to get closer, it's going to be a yes, it's going to be positive. And the other one is that in addition to divining rods, there are crystals and other objects that can be used. Mm. And the crystals are doing like a pendulum. They're swinging. I'm going round, and when it's a more positive answer, they're going round more quickly because you're getting onto something, and then they're not moving as much. So that's been used as well. So he got a map of the area, and he actually used a ruler. So we went to narrow something down. First, it was vertical, and he got more activity out of the dowsing rod as he narrowed down vertically, and then in a grid pattern. He moved it horizontally until he got more activity.
0: Yeah.
2: And he narrowed it down to a fairly specific part of the lake, because the lake was...
1: Was he using the pendulum for this, was he?
2: I actually forget if he was using the rods or the pendulum. That's just why I put the explanation of both.
1: Yeah.
2: I think I remember he was actually using the swinging crystal, I think, because that's the rotating, which... in this case, because some of the people use the rods. So this lake is about 32 miles long. So that is, and it gets in part up to 2 miles wide. So you can imagine the square of that or the area is going to be very, to try and pinpoint a missing, a truck isn't a very big object then. So we asked some questions, and it's narrowing down of yes and no. He asked, are the men still alive? And he got the negative response. So unfortunately they had... and then he asked in the Lake Georgia, and then he got the yes response to that, and then that's where the map dowsing then came in.
0: Wow.
2: So when he'd narrowed it down this way, he was met with as he left, he was met with laughter with the police, like they just said, this is not going to turn up anything, and he didn't order the search. So he thought, I can't just order it on that, because it's like this is not as a quite closed-minded, not open to these.
1: It cost thousands as well, wouldn't it?
2: Yeah, paranormal ideas, they're not, not given credence, and yet they're still asking to do it. But I think somehow later it was reopened or something, and the truck was actually found about a mile away from where he said it was, but it was still a very narrowed down area. And so it had been found.
1: It's <That's> amazing, isn't it? For a lake that's so big, to now narrow it down to such a small... square area.
2: I mean, whether it could be used for MH370, the flight, because that is a similarly exponentially large, search in the ocean.
0: And this is a flight that's gone missing, has never been recovered.
2: From 2014,
1: Didn't you see the film? Where I don't know where the film was taken from, but I've seen it a few times now, where the plane is flying and these three lights in the sky form a triangle and start going round the plane as fast as possible, to the human eye. Next thing is, bang, the plane disappears.
2: It's like,
1: it's gone.
2: What happened?
1: As if it's been transported elsewhere.
0: Yeah.

0: you know.
1: Mm. So there's been quite a few examples on the Bermuda Triangle, hasn't there? Like this, it's kind of 200-mile sort of stretch of ocean off, you know, off the coast of Florida, sort of Caribbean, where there's been, well, there's also been a missing place as well as missing time. People have reported suddenly finding themselves off course by 200 miles when they thought they were heading in a direction and they find themselves in a slightly different part.
2: Wow.
1: So it's a similar thing to the missing time. You are, you know.
0: Well, that's what happened to the flight, wasn't it? It was just after the Second World War. There was a squad of planes, and they thought they were going a certain way, and then they realised they weren't going the right way, and they had to ditch because they run out of fuel. And yet there was another case of a guy who was flying from within the Bermuda Triangle to Florida somewhere, and he got there something like 45 minutes quicker than he normally would, which would mean, you know, with the tailwind, maybe it would have been possible. But when he looked at the fuel gauge, he still had 3/4 of a tank where he would have used 3/4 of a tank. So that was another thing. He went through a tunnel. It was like an electronic tunnel that he went through, and that must have pushed him in some way.
2: Hurled him ahead.
0: But do you reckon that the Bermuda Triangle have a lot with magnetic rocks? There's lots of rocks under the ocean that are magnetic and can form, make, you know, little, when you try to look at your gyroscope and which way you're going, it doesn't work, you know.
2: All right. Because it's the old Atlantean as well. Apparently the old Atlantis was in that Bermuda Triangle area as well.
1: Oh, yeah.
2: So how does that correlate then to telepathy and having the ability to... Because I read that... the original apes and monkeys, that's how they used to converse.
1: Mm. It's like there's a hive knowledge. One expert in it is called Dr. Rupert Sheldrake, and he's 83 now. You could still try and get him for an interview, I think. if he wants to come on, I think he'd be a great guest.
2: Yeah, brilliant.
1: Because he's been on... and I think he talks about... the communication of species is that they've almost got a hive intelligence, or they're able to some remarkable things. It pertains to telepathy in some way, because I'm not in favor of animal experiments, but they've done experiments with rats where they've had to learn something, and then they found out that after these rats have learned something, other groups of rats totally unrelated to them find it easier to do so, and it shouldn't be possible
2: because they've never had contact at all.
1: No, they haven't. Yeah. It's almost like it's been transmitted through like the
2: telepathical
1: species.
2: Like
0: the 100 monkey syndrome.
2: Well, the core it says here the core telepathic capabilities is you've got mind reading and perception. You've got memory manipulation, it's the ability to alter, extract, suppress, or completely erase memories. You can see sinister overtones in a lot of this, though, can't you?
1: Well, if things are implanted, or they can read what you're thinking. Sometimes you have negative thoughts about things, obviously. And you wonder if it could all be read if we're all just energy. Or you might have, like, I don't know, fantasies, different things. I don't know. Don't want to say too much, because mine can be read anyway. Probably already know about it all on the 5D or something. Yeah. But, you know.
2: But a lot of these here, I mean, you've got, like, mental defence and cloaking. Yeah. So it's erecting physical shields to block intrusion.
1: Mm. Yeah.
2: In this world, I mean Dave, you love the old conspiracy theories. These big organisations, and not just saying CIA, but all these global... Yeah. Have the ability to tap into your thoughts. And I quite recently, I could take it a step further when, you know, you were talking about the smart TVs and your phone, it's listening to you. I was thinking about something, randomly thinking about something, never discussed it with anyone, never, it was just a thought looking out of the train window. And it appeared on my...
0: That's weird, isn't it?
2: Do you know your advert list as you're scrolling through Facebook or something?
1: So you didn't even say it. It wasn't even the recording that everyone thinks they're doing, which they
2: I've never seen a ghost, and I'll tell you the truth, that was the most bizarre thing I've ever experienced.
0: Well, I'll give you an instance with me. I played a lot of volleyball and squash over the years, done a lot of running, and my knees... I've worn away, you know, it's bone on bone. I went for two cortisone injections about 3 weeks ago. Done absolutely nothing. I couldn't believe it, you know. And then I read online that they've even got injections now that put gel into your knee. and it doesn't wear out. It just lubricates the thing. And then the next thing is I'm scrolling, thinking there's got to be something else I can do, because this isn't, apart from losing loads of weight, which isn't easy when you're not mobile, I came across these bands that go underneath the knee, advertised on Facebook. I thought, where's that come from? I've never seen it before. The doctor never mentioned nothing about it. It's called a patella knee band. It sits a couple of millimetres under the knee, and it redirects the force that you put on the knee. It's got gel at the front. And I got on to my mates at Amazon Prime, because we'd be there the next day. Yeah. It cost £15 each, so I had one in each leg. And it's made a lot of help. I'd say 25 to 30%. I haven't got them on today, but if I'm going out somewhere, I'll wear them. And then I'll take them off when I get in the house.
2: What you were saying from that is that...
0: It just appeared from nowhere, the advert. Yeah, and I thought, that's strange. Yeah. That's exactly what I'm looking for.
2: Yeah. It's
1: telepathic or manifestation almost. It seems to cross the same.
2: Yeah, and it says advanced and, offensive applications is that you've got mind control.
0: Yeah.
2: So you can easily be, suggested, people persuading things, targets, dominance. And it says psychic communication, establishing persistent, secure communication
0: targets
2: networks.
0: Targets individuals, you hear about that all the time.
2: Now, there has been people who said, we would see it as, you're hearing voices in your head. I mean,
0: you think you'd be carted off. You go to the doctor and say, listen, I'm hearing voices in my head at 3 o'clock in the morning saying, kill, kill, kill.
2: But it
0: turns out that there's technology now that you can be in a room full of people and you can get a direct message in your head as if somebody's speaking in your ear just to you. They have the technology. They've had it for decades.
1: So it's like also suggestion or,
2: Yeah,
0: from half the high aerial array, which can do various things,
1: or maybe imputs the desire to buy a product, or overspend. In my case,
2: Well, so obviously the world of telepathy. That's
0: go to the Simpsons.
2: So we're going from Simpsons, telepathy down to Springfield now, Mike. So thanks very much for that, Mike. We'll have a quick, very quick break. Come back in a minute or so. Stay tuned to more Tales of the Unexplained. We are going down to Springfield. To see Homer.
0: And the predictions.
3: Frank Griffith here. 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
2: You're listening to Tales of the Unexplained with me, Peter Bircher.
0: And me, David Lloyd, where we'll be looking at the world of the paranormal, conspiracy theories, and the mysteries of the ages.
2: The truth is out there. Hello and welcome back to Tales of the Unexplained, a show that looks at the conspiracy theories and the mysteries of the ages. Thanks so much to Michael Farry there for, a bit of telepathy. It's an interesting subject, isn't it? But I think you were going to say very quickly there, Mike, there's something that we just didn't cover. If you wanted to just...
1: I think it's called the concept of morphic resonance, the idea. So we ran an experiment where there's another synchronicity, other than people seem to know when someone's going to ring. So it was almost like they can read their mind, or they know. The Nolan sisters said they knew which of the sisters was going to ring, because they had this sort of telepathic. But the animals, can be cats, dogs, it could even be rabbits, seem to know when the owners are going to come home. And you could say, if you're a cynic about this idea of morphic resonance, it's always the same time every day. They've got such amazing hearing, they can hear up to 64 kilohertz, so they can hear the car long before it gets there. But the explanation, was challenged by the experiments that this Dr. Rupert Sheldrake has ran, where he filmed pets at home, he had the owners turn up at a different time that wasn't in the routine and use a different car. And they still went to the window some 10 to 20 minutes before they were actually going to come home, so they were picking up on something there. So it's like a form of telepathy they seem to have. It's like an intuition that they seem to have.
2: Probably with a bonded person or something.
0: Well, as I just mentioned to you in the break, I've seen a couple of videos, different videos of dogs getting upset. There's a guy sitting on a bench, and the dog comes up to him and is pulling at his trouser leg. And in the end, the guy gets up, you know, to swipe at the dog. And as he gets up, a car comes right through the bench. It saved him. And there's been another time where there's a girl sitting outside a cafe, and the same thing, the dog has pulled her away, physically, as she's sitting on the seat, pulling her away, and a car slams into the shop, misses her, because the dog, as if they've got a few seconds premonition of what's going to happen. Weird, very weird.
1: Well, they pick up on the energy, because some people can feel events before they happen that's a significance, and it's like it's a changed energy.
0: Well,
1: I don't know.
2: And even twins, the telepathic.
0: Yeah. Oh, yeah.
2: Twins is a big thing, isn't it? You know, they're from the same egg, so maybe...
1: I have a story for that one. Could even be the last one before you get to The Simpsons.
2: Go on, then. He's getting another one in. We're not getting down to Springfield just yet.
1: Well, this is, because that's quite a phenomenon that's common, having twins that are identical, not just conjoined, but maybe identical, born within seconds of each other in some cases, obviously, because they're twins, being so closely related, like, you know, they sort of... Not only do they have like a lot of empathy and closeness with each other, but they also seem to almost think as one. They seem to experience things as one. And, you know, this is hard to explain in conventional science. And one example was there was twins from somewhere, some state in America, who were 5 years old. And one was playing on a trampoline and got hit in the face pretty hard. So falling onto the metal thing or whatever, what must have happened, and got a big black eye. So you can guess what happened. The other twin wasn't playing on the trampoline at the time. It was in the same park. But when they both came home, she had the black eye injury, and the other one had a slightly lesser mark that was sort of emulating the black eye. She had a bit of a bruise. She said she'd not been hit by anything. It was a twin sister, and they have no explanation for that. So it's like she developed the injury in sympathy with what her twin sister directly experienced.
2: Yeah. I know. I've spoke to a twin who had stomach pains when the other twin wasn't feeling too good, and you get a phone call. They'd phone up straight away. It was just that intuition. Share the same egg, same DNA, same genes, but science can't sort of.
0: Work it out.
1: It's like we've got the same energy or something that's because it can even sometimes think about what the other person's thinking about. Sympathetic injury, such as someone was in hospital, was having a procedure, it was painful, and then the other twin brother just experienced a sudden pain and couldn't explain it. It was like because it was happening to his twin several miles away.
2: Dave,
0: right.
2: I can. You're telepathically telling me to worry up. We've only got 15 minutes. Anyway, let's get down. So this is very common. It's common now on Facebook and a lot of other social media outlets. Everyone goes on about these Simpson stories. Now you've been doing a little bit of research into this.
0: Simpsons predictions that seemingly have come true. You know, there's 25, 30 over the last 20 odd years.
2: Yeah.
0: And whereas some of them can be mere coincidence, some of them are so accurate that you're thinking, there's got to be more to this, you know.
2: Yeah.
0: And there's three different types of stories I'm going to tell you about. The Coronavisor, the Yellow Cube, and Project Looking Glass. And these are all... forward and backward looking timeline technologies that have been used over the last few decades, in theory. Anyway, to some of the predictions the Simpsons have made, one of the biggest ones that stuck out was President Trump becomes president in an episode in 2000 Yeah. Only to become president in 2016. Now, I remember, because I like a bet, and I looked at the betting for Trump. He was 33 to 1. At that time, he was doing that show, you know, what's that one?
1: The Apprentice,
2: yeah. Oh, yeah.
0: Fired.
2: Fired.
0: He was US doing version. That. But he was 33 to 1. Nobody gave him a chance at all.
2: Yeah.
0: Here's another one. I've never watched one episode of Game of Thrones, right?
2: Right. But it says, oh, you don't know what you're missing. It's fantastic.
0: 2 years before the end of Game of Thrones, they covered exactly the same ending, a dragon flying over the town, setting it on fire. Now, I don't even know what that's
1: in the season 8 episode. It was where they went absolutely mad with different writers. They didn't even have George R.R. Martin's book material and went and did all sorts of crazy things.
2: Yeah.
1: And so you're saying that got predicted in The Simpsons?
0: 2 years before, yeah.
2: All right, okay.
0: In 2010, they predicted the Nobel Prize winner for 2016, which came true. Here's another good one. In 1995, Lisa has a FaceTime call, which never was possible till around 2010. You know, on your watch or on your phone.
2: Oh, yeah, I've got my little list here. Yeah, I'm ticking them off as we go, yeah.
0: In 1999, an episode predicted the Ebola outbreak 17 years later. Now, you could say that could have happened anyway.
2: Yeah.
0: You know. In 2014, a year before it actually became public knowledge, the FIFA arrest, because there was a lot of corruption going on in FIFA.
2: Yeah.
0: That's another one.
2: So what was so that saw an official being arrested for rampant corruption? Ah, right, okay.
0: Yeah. Three-eyed fish is a good one.
2: Oh, I like this one.
1: That's an early episode.
2: I've got it on my list, yeah. I remember that one.
0: After the nuclear power accident, 2 decades later, it became true. They found a three-eyed fish.
1: Wow, yeah, that was in one of the early episodes showing, Homer was fishing, yeah.
0: In 1995, on a blackboard behind Homer, he finds the answer to an equation of the Higgs boson.
2: This is the one, yeah.
0: Which was actually discovered in 2012. So we're talking like 12, 14, 16 years
2: ago. So this is 98, isn't it? The equation,
0: 1998, yeah.
2: Here, really close to the calculating the mass of the Higgs boson.
0: Yeah, so how would you know that?
2: Is this coincidental, Michael?
1: So then you go into your theory about why. Is it because the imagination can, you know, you can actually sort of go down the roads that we really go down because, you know, you think of those things and then it really happens? Or is it because the most conspiratorial way to look at it would be that the powers that be know about this, you know, it's a sanctioned entertainment show that seems satirical and they actually give material to it, but that would just be an idea.
0: Let no grains of truth, maybe.
1: I mean, that's you couldn't prove it. It was just an idea about, you know, is it something that's been originated from the right, you know, the writers that they just or do they sometimes pick up on the energy of things that really happen and it just writes through them? Because sometimes I write things or come up with things, you think, oh, that's really creative. That you feel like it's being done almost through you. You're responding to an energy, and then and then that's what appears.
0: Maybe you're getting downloads, Mike, Tesla.
2: but maybe, I mean, now, could we talk about future technology that possibly could be on the screen? We could do that, couldn't we?
0: Well, I've got the technology.
2: Oh, here we go. Sorry.
0: I've got a couple. I've got a couple more. Yeah, let's see. Just get there's quite a few, but I'll just do two or three. Siegfried and Roy. These were the two guys in Las Vegas who had the tigers. Magicians.
1: Oh, you know what happened with them.
0: Shown in 1993, the tragic tiger event.
2: I've seen that,
0: and
2: one,
0: it actually happened in 2013. Mm. Now, why would you? Yeah. How would you know that?
2: Do you know when it happened?
0: Yeah.
2: I thought of The Simpsons.
0: Did you? Well, there
2: yes,
0: you go.
2: Yes, because I remember it. It's actually a crazy, bizarre part of the episode, but I actually thought of that at the time.
0: There's one I remember where Trump's coming down the stairs with his wife in a shopping mall, and at the top there's a group of people watching as he goes down, and one of them's got a placard in The Simpsons thingy. And somebody drops the placard only 3 years later to be Trump coming down the actual elevator and a guy with a placard saying Trump, you know, whatever year it was, and he drops it.
1: There is a fairly obvious idea, though, that other than the deliberate implanting of it, it's what we've covered on another show, is that when you create a material like this, maybe you're manifesting it into reality. Maybe you make the future events more likely because you've created it in some form, and then they happen. Is there something in that?
2: Yeah. That's a good point, actually. That's a very good point. Have you got anything else, Dave? I've got a few here, you know.
0: Come on, let's read them out.
2: Well, I've got space tourism. And so in 2014, the show featured Richard Branson. I've seen this one as well.
1: Oh, yeah.
2: He's floating in zero gravity on a spaceship. This materialised in 2021 when Branson actually completed a suborbital flight with Virgin.
0: 7 years.
2: Galactic. Now, the thing with that was, everyone knew that's what he was building up to.
0: Yeah, that could
2: so
0: be.
2: If I was writing, he'd be a type of character.
1: Yeah. That would do that. Or Elon Musk, you know, the sort of thing he does.
2: Yeah, exactly. That type of character. So we'll write that one off. Now, here's a good one. Lady Gaga's Super Bowl halftime show.
0: Yeah.
2: So 2012, which is, your favourite year, Dave, where it was going to be the end of the world. Lisa Simpson's episode featured Lady Gaga descending from the rafters over the audience. 5 years later, she performed a nearly identical stunt.
0: How would that
2: 2017 happen? Super Bowl. Is there a possibility that someone said, well, it was on The Simpsons, do the same type of show?
1: Or has it gone into them subconsciously? Because
0: that's a possibility,
1: the idea
0: has
1: gone into her head subconsciously just from it existing, just from it being written.
2: Yeah.
1: And that's manifestation again, in a way.
2: Yeah, and then the other one was also correct. 1994 episode featuring the Apple Newton shows, the device misinterpreting a written note, a comical nod to the modern nuisance of smartphone autocorrect.
0: Oh, yeah. Autocorrect.
2: Now, this was 1994. Now, I was in Australia in 95, and I seen my first Nokia mobile phone in 95. So that's a long...
1: Because text messages were invented in 92, but hardly anyone even used phones
2: as audio,
1: didn't they?
2: Yeah.
1: So the idea of, oh, well, we're going to be writing, we're going to be writing letters to each other on a device and sending them a 50p a message at first.
2: I know, yeah.
1: Cost
2: you a fortune.
1: Oh, but it will correct your spelling,
0: Three times he predicted the Super Bowl winners. That's another one.
2: Now this is the interesting one for people listening now. So it is June, 22nd of June today, 2026. Now, Dave, he likes to have a little gamble now and again, which we're not promoting it, but, he has a bit of interest. So you're going to look at the World Cup, aren't you? And you believe the Simpsons have predicted
0: the Simpsons
2: the World Cup winners.
0: Predicted the finalists of the World Cup. It was either 4 or 5 years ago. And big drum roll. Blah, blah, blah, blah, blah, blah,
2: so
0: blah, blah, blah, blah.
2: Good odds for this, Dave.
0: I got 375-1. That's Portugal will beat Mexico in the final of 2026. Now, I've had various bets. I've had Portugal to beat Mexico, but I've also had Portugal and Mexico just to get to the final at 200. I'll get $5,000 back for $20 if it comes out. And if it doesn't come in, I'll say that bloody Simpsons is a load of rubbish.
2: Oh,
0: don't.
2: Yes. Yeah, so there you go. You've heard it first. So if you're there now, not advocating gambling, but it's okay. Nice to have a nice little pound.
1: This is a good way to measure listening figures because there's a run on the bookies. But if hardly anyone does it.
0: So Portugal at the start were about 8-1. Now, they've only had one game, but they weren't very convincing. But Mexico have had two games. They were 66-1. Their prices come into about 40-1.
2: Yeah.
0: So they're playing really well. They're going to get through the groups. But it's like tennis. You have the top half of the draw and the bottom half of the draw. How did they know that they wouldn't be in the...
2: Well, is there a possibility that they could meet?
0: Well, yeah.
2: No, before the final.
0: I don't know.
2: Oh, there you go.
0: Listen, I'm leaving it all to the Simpsons. Well, I'll get a holiday out of it anyway.
2: Well, we'll be all down to Moe's Tavern afterwards.
0: But anyway, want to bring? Have you got any more Simpsons stuff before I carry on?
2: No, we're okay with that. Go on, Dave.
0: All right. Well, listen, because some of the things seem so intricate, and the three Super Bowl winners and Lady Gaga 5 years later, which you give a good one there. You may have seen the Simpsons.
1: Yeah, even subconsciously, if they don't remember watching it.
0: Yeah.
1: It puts the idea in your head and then you go and do that. I don't know.
0: But I'm going to put to you that there's been three inventions over the last 70, 80 years that have come to my knowledge, which people in the UFO community and people who research stuff, they'll know about it anyway. In fact, I chatted to a guy called Andrew DiBasciago on another radio station about 15 years ago. And he first mentioned this to me. That's what got me interested. And this invention was called the Chronovisor. The Chronovisor, allegedly invented in the 1950s by a Benedictine monk named Father Pellegrini Ernesto, promised to revolutionize humanity's understanding of history by capturing 3D dimensional holograms of past events. So that sounds a bit, you know. Father Ernesto was no ordinary clergyman. He was a distinguished musicologist in Venice, and he also possessed credentials that lent considerable weight to his extraordinary assertions. He also had advanced degrees in quantum and subatomic physics. Now, it goes on to say, I'm reading this, so I'm trying to read my own writing. According to Ernesto's detailed accounts, the chronovisor was not work of a single person or individual, but a collaboration of 12 distinguished scientists. He only named two of them. One was Enrico Fermi, the Nobel Prize winning physicist who created the first nuclear reaction. So, you know, he's got somebody on board there. And the other guy, we've heard of and we've talked about before, was von Werner Braun, the rocket scientist. They were all sworn to secrecy. The theoretical foundation of device rests on a fascinating, plausible principle of physicality that sound and visual waves, once emitted to the universe, are out there, but they can be brought back. The easiest way to try and explain it is like if you cut a record in a recording studio, it's sound waves that are going out, but they're being brought back onto the record, onto a disc or onto a tape, or you know what I mean? They're out there, but they're coming back.
2: The retainer.
0: So it said, it's saying nothing is ever truly destroyed throughout space, but transformed into other forms of energy. According to this theory, these waves remain eternal, dispersed throughout the space, like cosmic fingerprints of past events waiting to be detected and reconstructed. The chronovisor itself consisted of a specialist antennas designed to tune into specific historical frequencies. And this is what they do, to use the sound waves with precision and connect them back to the original form of time where they wanted to get vision. It was on a screen, it was like a TV that they could tune in. And he'd find historical past. There's snippets online if you look for them, you know, of different things that have happened.
2: So it's the coronavirus.
0: The coronavisor.
2: The coronavisor. Sorry, yeah.
1: Chrono for time.
2: Yeah.
0: Chrono. With this one, you couldn't look forward, you could only look back in time.
2: Yeah.
0: So you could look at past events. If you got the right dial in and you got the right antennas to bring this stuff in, you could find out. The implications were staggering and deeply troubling. No secret could remain hidden. No historical event could stay obscure. The chronovisor was dismantled on Vatican orders. The Catholic Church hierarchy recognised the potential of catastrophe and implications of such technologies. The chronovisor is now said to be in the repository at the Vatican. And he died, actually, in 1994. He was born in 1925. So he was a very noble scholar with 12 other scientists working around. And Werner von Braun and Echo Fermio. That's the chronovisor. There's another one called the Yellow Cube. Now, there's a story to this. It was around 1940s. Dwight Eisenhower met these aliens at an Air Force base in America. And in exchange for humans to help with them, and apparently their DNA was running out and they needed to experiment on people. They worked out, it was the Grenada Agreement, they worked out they'd take so many bodies a year. In return, they give them this yellow cube. But not just one, they give them several. And it said to, it's technology that's based on the consciousness interface with this cube. The government said to have the tech that displays the future timelines, said to have been given to Eisenhower by the aliens in the 1940s. It's highly secretive and powerful. It would see future timeline branches, probabilities that could happen. And that one is said to be in use now. I'm saying, could the Simpsons have got the hands on or some sort of technology? Because that one was given future timelines. Mm. It could be 20 different ways of things going. But if you don't say certain things, it made that the probability.
1: So it was also working out how likely it was, and therefore it was an aid in prediction, because you might have all these different branches of what could happen and say, oh, that didn't come true. Oh, it was only a 1 in 20 chance. But he said this is quite likely it was 1 in 2.
2: Yeah.
0: the yellow cube, and I'll talk about looking glass in a minute, technologies serve vastly different purposes. The yellow cube focuses on creating interactive 3D experiences for individuals using headsets, but specialized equipment, but you have to be trained to use them because it used your consciousness to look at a certain. So different people would see different things.
1: Like Galadriel's mirror, when it looked at what Frodo was thinking in Galadriel's mirror in Lord of the Rings.
2: Oh, yeah.
0: Looking glass is said to have, because what's your name talked about this, you know, with Bob Lazar was talking about this in the 1980s. Apparently he had this looking glass technology in Area 51. Holographic displays, it creates 3D holograms looking at the future, but it's user friendly because you don't need any special equipment, and it turns out that various people can watch it all at once, so it's not one person. You could have 20 people looking at this thing. It's supposed to be massive, the size of this stuff. But apparently that was taken apart because some of the timelines all turned into one in 2012, which was the year that we thought it was the end of the world.
1: Because that's been alleged in 2020 as a sort of reset, and we're just, and things should have been destroyed, but it's carried on in an alternative reality.
0: It's just said, like that. Looking glass tech enables group viewable 3D content without the need for glasses or headsets. More accessible for multi-viewer simultaneously, so they can all watch it at once. But that's all these things are top secret, but I'm wondering whether the Simpsons have got hold of it. I hope they have. Because if Portugal beat Mexico, I'll be waiting out for the next prediction.
2: Yeah, from a selfish point of view, well done, Dave. Yeah.
1: But there was a weak link in it, is it? There were multiple copies of that Chronovisor. If you just made more than one of the device, and because it got the one device got confiscated and stuck in a Vatican vault. But if he'd made 10, even secretly, it could be in use today.
0: Well, all that was done by these 12 people in secret.
1: Yeah.
0: And it was dismantled because they could look back at everything that happened in history, pulling them out from the ether, however they did. I mean, it's just interesting that these things, I'm not saying they exist, but to get Wernher von Braun included and 11 other scientists, it just makes you think. Yeah, really does.
1: Well, it'd be good for true crime, but all sorts of things like 9/11, all sorts of, because it could be like a truth sort of serum. You could say, well, this is what actually happened there.
0: What they're saying is every thought and everything, even what you think. In fact, they've done it now.
2: I was saying earlier, wasn't it?
0: They can film your dreams. You can go to bed with electrodes and they can transfer what you're thinking in your mind, what you're seeing. Yeah. And you can turn it into video. Yeah.
1: That would be very useful because I always found dreams fascinating. And increasingly, if you don't remember instantly, the last thing that in the dream, it sort of trails back to all the other parts. You've forgotten it.
2: And you wake up furious.
1: So if something was recording it, I'd be all for it. It's Men in Black, Big Brother. Can I just have it as well?
0: And some of these dreams at times, they seem so real at the time,
1: Vivid sometimes, you get fantasy places, you get a place of imagination, you see the world in a different way, the world in a different atmosphere.
2: Well, there's a girl I've been trying to get on, hopefully I'll be able to get her on soon, Sarah Jane. She does dream therapies and things like that, and goes into, and then the Greeks used to do a big thing about dreams and astral traveling and everything. I know people who actually astral travel. Go off and take themselves out of their bodies.
1: That's interstellar distances are nothing then, because you can go to any point.
2: Any point.
0: Serious. If you go onto Google and look at
2: remote viewings,
0: if you go onto Google and look at the 8 modalities of teleportation, and it's Andrew Basiago wrote this, and he talks about the 8 different things that, like astral travel is one, remote viewing is another one, and there's jump rooms where you go from A to B using some sort of scientific technology, but there's 8 different things, and he went through them one by one. This guy was so interesting. He's still alive. Yeah. And
2: Have a look at his stuff, Andrew Basiago.
0: But have a look at the 8 modalities of teleportation. It just makes you think. See, they've got this technology for decades. We only learn by paying for the latest iPhone.
2: And, the world of James Bond and the sinister element, it's definitely not fictional, is it? There's things go on that we don't know anything about, isn't it? So, Anyway, thanks so much, Dave, for that. Right. Sweating in the corner there. It's a hot one in the corner.
0: I think I've lost 6 pounds.
2: I think it's because Portugal are playing tonight. I think they might be getting knocked out the World Cup. But I just want to say thank you so much again to Abigail, who was the first guest. She was a brilliant first guest there. UFO identified. You know, if you do have any sightings, some sort of anomaly, you can contact them. They're great. You know, they're quite warm and they're quite open and they're honest in regards to their feedback into any sightings or any data that's being produced there. So give them a look up, UFO Identified. Get them on Facebook. They've got their website there. Thanks to Michael again for wonderful research again on dowsing rods and telepathy. Yeah. Didn't even have to say that there, mate, did I? We connected.
1: No. Yeah, that's right, yeah. You were going to say.
2: And thanks to Dave, because I love The Simpsons, mate. You can't beat it, can you, regardless of anything?
0: Oh.
2: So thank you so much. Remember to listen into the show. We are on a couple of times across the month on the station. You can also get us on Spotify, Spreaker. Just type in Tales of the Unexplained, Liverpool Community Radio. Get this show and all of our past shows. If you've got any questions, get in contact with us. Myself, Dave. Mike's on there now as well on our Facebook channel there, Liverpool Community Radio, Tales of the Unexplained. So we shall be looking at another weird and wonderful guest for next, is it July's show?
0: Yep.
2: As we go further into the summer, when we talk about climate change, you know, that's been a big thing. It really is getting warm at the moment. So in a month's time, we'll have a little chat about how we've all survived.
1: Oh, yeah, because it could go to 40. It could do it again. It'd be the summer of 22, it got to that. And it could do it again this week. It could in the UK, four years later.
2: It's another thing for us to chat back. So we are still here. We're not suntanned and burnt to a crisp. We will definitely be doing another Tales of the Unexplained. So remember, if you do find the truth out there, then please let us know. Till next time. You're listening to Tales of the Unexplained with me, Peter Bircher.
0: And me, David Lloyd, where we'll be looking at the world of the paranormal, conspiracy theories, and the mysteries of the ages.
2: The truth is out there.

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0: and a very warm welcome to you. My name is Michael Swerdlow, and it's my pleasure to be with my good friend and partner of many years playing this or running this radio program, Edward Robinson. Good afternoon, Edward.
1: Good afternoon, Michael, and good afternoon, Hillary, bringing some glamour to the studio.
2: Excellent. And I have to say, Michael, welcome back. As all of our listeners will remember, you couldn't turn up last time we had the show.
0: You
2: couldn't turn anywhere. Your arm was seriously broken, and you were in all manner of splints. But I see today you're just in a sling.
0: No, I'm still in a splint.
2: You're still in a splint.
0: Up here
2: as well as a sling. But you're managing to do this deck and all these twiddly bits very well, Michael. Well done, and welcome back.
0: Good. Well, thanks very much. A good way of getting this early summer program going is a great piece of music by the late Chris Rea, and it's called Looking for the Summer.

0: That's one of his lesser known tracks, but I think it's one of his greatest tracks. Chris Rea and Looking for the Summer.
1: By the way, does anybody know how Chris Rea is? The last I heard, he was quite ill. But I haven't heard any obituaries, so I guess he's okay.
0: Oh, no, he did pass away.
1: He did?
0: Oh, yes, yes.
1: Oh.
0: As far as I know. Now, it's a terrible thing if it's not the case, and hearing... You've heard the expression, I wake up every morning and if I read the paper, my obituary is not in it. I wake up and get up and
1: get out of bed.
0: Have breakfast. Oh, no, as far as I know...
1: That was Groucho Marx, of course.
0: Yeah, as far as I know, Chris Rea is the late Chris Rea.
1: Ah, that's
0: now, if anybody's listening right now and can put me right, it would be very great if you do so. You may have just joined our programme. If you're a regular, welcome back. And if you're someone who's never heard this programme before... it's very nice to have you on board.
1: And you're in for a treat.
0: We hope so.
1: So keep listening.
0: It's a two-hour programme with Edward on one side of the controls and me on the other, and we chat and we reminisce. We talk about local subjects here in Liverpool. We talk a lot about the music that we love and have in common, and suddenly it's 2 hours have gone by, so it's a great pleasure. 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We're also on podcast, and if you get a pencil and paper handy, and if you're not already listening to us on podcast, I can tell you how you can tune us in any time of the day, anywhere in the world, and you can hear us on your computer or smartphone or wherever. Anyway, more of that in a minute, but it's good to be back. As Edward has just said, I had to miss our last programme because I fell over. I went flying and came a cropper, and I'm not going to bore you with it because it is such a boring story, but I pushed my right arm out to save myself from falling and dutifully and gracefully broke, I think they call it a radial fracture in the upper part of my humerus bone. And I tell you, it was not humorous at all. I did go flying. And as I went down in slow motion, I said to myself, this happens to everybody else, but not me. And then I went down bang. And before I knew it, I was in an ambulance on the way to the hospital where I received the most amazing treatment and have done ever since in the amazing aftercare. Edward, you told me before you've never had an injury.
1: No, I didn't say I've never had an injury. Yeah. I've had some injuries.
0: Yeah.
1: I've had a torn Achilles tendon playing squash, and I've had numerous other things. But fortunately, I've never broken anything. By the way, can I just check something, Michael? Because the last time I did a show, somebody told me afterwards that they couldn't hear me because my mic was turned off or turned down. So could you just check that you're actually hearing me? And I don't know if Matty, the engineer, is out there and can hear me. But anyway, I want to be heard.
0: Yes.
1: Let my voice be heard, like Andy Burnham, et cetera, et cetera.
0: That's right. Okay, well, all I can tell you is I'm looking at the little volume meter on the control panel, and every time you speak, it flashes. Every time I speak, it flashes. So I think we're both being heard.
1: That's good enough for me, Michael. Thank you very much, Mr. Engineer Controller.
0: Okay. Well, let's keep the music I'm not going to say all through the programme is going to be in the summer spirit, but here's a nice one. It's Summer in the City.

Well, that was a strange ending. I don't know whether that was on the recording itself or at gremlins in the equipment. That was The Loving Spoonful and Summer in the City. Well, you're listening right now to local community radio, Liverpool Community Radio. We're here just outside the fringe of Liverpool city centre here in the UK. And if you're listening to us on a car radio or on your home radio on 106.7 FM, we hope we're coming through loud and clear. It would be very good if you would do us a favour and tell us how far away from Liverpool city centre you're picking up our signal. Our antenna, or our transmitting aerial, is on the top of St John's Beacon, which is one of the high points in Liverpool, right in the city centre. And I believe you can hear this programme as far north as Crosby, Waterloo, on the way to Southport, Formby, and down south Runcorn, across into Wirral, into Birkenhead, and as far across on the M57 to Warrington, which is a great coverage. And it's nice to know that you are listening. So if you'd like to either drop us a line by email, and the email is info@l-c-r.co.uk, l-c-r.co.uk. Let us know whether we're coming through loud and clear. And also you could say, I'm listening to the programme, my favourite kind of music is, and we'll see if we can play your kind of music. It's not a request programme, it could easily be so, but we can play the music that you like. Otherwise, we hope that our music that we're playing is the kind that you like. Anyway, I'm going to play a piece of music that Edward's brought along with him, and he'll tell you a little bit more about it in a minute.

0: 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And we play all sorts of music and talk about it. For example, that one, I've never heard that before, lovely slide guitar. Tell me more about it.
1: Well, the slide guitar and all the other instruments were played by three people who used to go by the name of Lady Antebellum. They probably now have to drop the word lady and call themselves Antebellum. That track was called Downtown. So it's entirely different from the Downtown that we all remember from Petula Clark. Now, a couple of years ago, I did this show on my own on one occasion. I think, Michael, you were on holiday. And I played a couple of songs with the same name, but were entirely different. They weren't cover at all. I can't remember which ones they were now. And I thought to myself, that could be, or this could be an interesting kind of experiment for us to come up with two songs that are entirely different but have the same name. So there's one. That's Downtown by Lady Antebellum. Nothing to do with Petula Clark's Downtown. But there you are. So how about that? Maybe you could match that next time, Michael.
0: Well,
1: it's a challenge.
0: Well, this is local community radio, which is on a wing and a prayer and seat of your pants sort of things. But if this was the BBC, we would have a computer screen in front of us and the entire BBC record library would be at our fingertips. And all you have to say is, bring up every piece of music called Downtown, and everyone would come up. And that's why you get these programmes on BBC where they say, today's theme is the word love. And you just have to listen to their indulgence when they bring up every one of the hundreds of tracks called Love or Love in the title.
1: Okay, well,
0: we don't have that facility.
1: We don't have that facility here, no. We don't have a library here as such. But, Michael, I offer that to you as a challenge. So next time, you come up with two songs entirely different but with the same name.
0: Well, I think that's a challenge I'd like to take up.
1: It's interesting, isn't
0: the
1: it?
0: Same title, two different types of styles maybe, two different singers and two different things. I saw a great thing on television only the other night. They did a tribute, I think it was on Sky Arts or one of those programmes, a tribute to Ray Charles. And he sung a Jacques Brel song, If You Go Away. And he did a very good version of it indeed. I haven't got a copy of anything that we can play today of either Ray Charles or Jacques Brel, but it's the kind of music that we do play on this programme. If you're a Ray Charles fan, listen out for that one. It's the Jacques Brel song, Ne me quitte pas, If You Go Away. Well, do stay with us. Don't go away. Stay with us. We're on the air for another hour and a half, and we've got all sorts of nice music lined up for you. And here's some nice, it's an old jazz or Dixieland or American style. It's Fats Waller and When Somebody Thinks You're Wonderful.

0: Well, all right.
1: Well, it's all right. Yes. That was Fats Waller and a piece of music called When Somebody Thinks You're Wonderful.
2: And I think you played that for Hillary.
1: Well, yes.
2: And well, why not?
1: Well, Hillary always...
2: she is wonderful.
1: Hillary always comes to the studio and sits in on these programmes, and she's sitting in the background. We may even find an appropriate moment to switch your microphone on. You'll have to behave yourself and...
3: No, I don't think I'll be doing that.
1: Okay.
3: I can't behave myself and I'm not saying anything.
1: Anyway, she was just saying she can't behave herself.
2: No change there, then.
1: Needless to say, I didn't switch her microphone on. Anyway, we're playing all sorts of music for you. It's coming to you from Liverpool Community Radio, from our studio here just outside the Liverpool city centre. And if you ever wanted to... well, if you ever wanted to listen to our programme at any time around the clock or around the world, you can hear us on podcast, because what we do is we come into the studio, record the programme, they put it out about 8 times a week, and I'll tell you what those times are in a second, but we also go out on podcast. That means you can hear it any time you like. 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So it's Swerdlow-Co.
2: And I am the co, let me tell you.
1: Yes, you're the...
2: I'm the and co.
1: And present company. So there you are. You can hear us any time. So if you're listening to us right now on the radio, make a note of that podcast, and you can tell your friends they can listen to us. If you've got a pencil and paper handy, they put out this programme on 106.7 FM at the following times. So on a Monday, 2 o'clock in the morning, 2 o'clock in the afternoon, and 8 o'clock in the evening. Then on a Wednesday, 8 o'clock in the morning and 8 o'clock in the evening. On a Friday, 8 o'clock in the morning. And on a Saturday, 2 o'clock in the morning and 4 o'clock in the afternoon.
2: So if you can't sleep at 2 o'clock in the morning, we'll wake you up. We'll keep you amused.
1: Similarly, we'll play nice, relaxing music. So if you are listening to us in bed or asleep or driving through the night, we hope that this music is a comfort and keeping you company.
2: The chances are, however, that my music is not nice and smoothing. Mine tends to be rocky and harder. So sorry about that, folks.
1: Give us an example. We've got another piece of...
2: A good example is the next track that you've got coming in.
1: Which is...
2: Little Star by a group called The Elegants. Now, if you're old enough to go back to the 1950s, to the doo-wop era, the amazing doo-wop era, you might have come across this once, being covered by others, including Dion. This one's called Little Star. It's by The Elegants.

0: So there you are. Regardless of what I said a little bit earlier in the intro to that record, in fact, the songs and the words, it's a lullaby. It's a kid's lullaby, Little Star. You probably all put your kids to sleep singing that all those years ago, or even now, or even tonight. Michael's gone to sleep already listening to it. So, yeah, that's a lullaby, not so rocky. The next one's more rocky.
1: I always remember a joke about Twinkle Twinkle, and I can't remember in what the context was, but it was something like, "Twinkle Twinkle Little Bat, how I wonder where you're at." And the poem didn't get any better than that.
0: Something about a tray up in the sky wasn't it? But I don't know any more about it. Play the next piece of music.
1: I wonder who gets the royalties for nursery rhymes, because someone must have written them in the first place. They once said that of all the songs in all the world, the one that gets the highest royalties is Happy Birthday to You.
0: Because it's sung in every language.
1: Yeah, because someone actually did write it, and it's still copyrighted.
0: Two Sisters in America.
1: Very good. Well, here's an unusual piece of music. Many years ago, the Liverpool Philharmonic Hall, before they built the music room at the back of the building, they had what's known as the Roderwald Suite, or Roderwald Suite, where they had a grand piano, concert grand piano, wheeled up in their lift. And they used to have sort of fringe performances. And this group, or this performer, a chap called Ben Waters, was performing, and I hadn't a clue who Ben Waters was. And someone said, "Don't miss the concert by Ben Waters upstairs in the Roderwald Suite, because he's doing a tribute to the Rolling Stones." And it's not so much the Rolling Stones as such, but it was one of the original members of the Rolling Stones, who was a guy called, Ian Stewart. Now, Ian Stewart was a pianist. Now, did you know that the Rolling Stones had a pianist in their original band?
0: No, I never knew that at all.
1: Well, apparently Ian Stewart was one of the members or founder members of the Rolling Stones, and he was very partial to Boogie Woogie in the style of Jelly Roll Morton and Pine Top Smith and all of those. So this guy, Ben Waters, did an entire concert of Boogie Woogie, New Orleans-style Boogie Woogie. And I remember sitting in the seats behind him, because the seats were spread around all over the place, and the seats behind him, and he had his right knee underneath the keyboard, and he was raising his leg up and down, and he must be very tall, because his knee actually came under the piano, and he was lifting the piano up and down while he was playing. And it was quite an unusual sight to see that this grand, I think it was a baby grand piano, bobbing up and down in time. However, listen to this amazing piece of music. It's in the style of Jelly Roll Morton. It's Ben Waters playing a piece of music called Boogie Woogie Stomp.

0: Oh wow. That was amazing. You know, you talk about him lifting his leg onto the keyboard and the piano's rising. I'm sure we've all been to see Jerry Lee Lewis, Jerry Lee Lewis, who doesn't lift the piano with his leg, but he kicks it. He plays the notes with his heel. He lifts his leg up and bangs his feet on the keys. That was an amazing track. Yeah. You should play a bit more on that, Michael, later.
1: I will do. What's the jazz guy, Cullum?
0: Jamie Cullum.
1: Now, talking about respect for pianos, now you get people like Little Richard and Jerry Lewis dancing all over the piano. I once saw Jamie Cullum in a concert, and he was kicking the keyboard of a Steinway concert grand. Oof. Now, he should have got the sack for that and never appear in this theatre ever again. He probably said, well, you know, if I've damaged your piano, send me the bill. But I thought it was a little bit strange to see someone who is a well-known jazz aficionado and jazz pianist banging his heel down on the keyboard.
0: You kind of wouldn't expect that from him. On the other hand, we've all seen Pete Townsend as well, smashing his guitar all over the place. So there's something in the DNA of mad musicians, I think. They all have that thing hidden away in the back of their minds that all of a sudden comes to the fore of their minds, and they either smash a guitar or...
1: Do you think it's the real thing, or is it a sort of cheap Woolworths guitar that they do that with?
0: Well, I think if you ask Pete Townsend that, he might give you an answer to that. Yeah. I don't think he had cheap Woolworths copies somehow. But now, then,
1: a lot of people listening to this won't know what Woolworths means. You know, it was a sort of not very respectful description of second-rate products that you bought very cheap at F.W. Woolworth. It's probably the day has gone, and now it's the pound world shops and so on.
0: Yeah, there's nothing cheap about... Well, the product was cheap in price, but not cheap in actual product. Mm. There was nothing the matter with Woolworths. It just got lost in time. It was a shop of its time or a whole chain of shops of its time. Interestingly enough, in Australia, there is still a Woolworths chain. Yeah. And it's a very good shop, too. Yeah. So if you ever go into a Woolworths in Australia, don't be surprised.
1: Yes.
0: They don't have pick and mix, but they've got everything else.
1: And the other thing that Woolworths were famous for is that when they did what was known as the hit parade of the top 20 or 40 popular records of any particular week, they used to go to Woolworths, who sold singles, and say, what are your record sales for the past week? And Woolworths was a very reliable source of information on how pop records were selling. So there you are. Okay, well, we said before that we're doing this programme at night time, or very early in the morning, in the wee small hours. So we play melodies and lullabies, and of course the Great American Songbook. We've got a great one coming up on the turntable right now.
0: Yeah, we have indeed the fabulous Ella Fitzgerald, the timeless Ella Fitzgerald, playing Rodgers and Hart, and this is Every Time We Say Goodbye.

0: Well, that was a bonus track, everybody. And if anybody can remember or know what the title of that song was, please give us a ring. Michael will tell you the number in a minute. Or
1: I think it was still written by Cole Porter.
0: It was. Now we're coming to the real thing, though. Okay. Every time we say goodbye, Michael.
1: And should I play that?
0: Yeah, go on.
1: That would be track 11.
0: Track 11.
1: Okay.
0: Instead of 10.

0: I think that's one of my favourite Ella songs. And I think we all admire songwriters, music writers and songwriters, but that one in particular, I think, where you have to find a rhyme for finer, and he comes up with from major to minor and actually changes the key from major to minor.
1: Yes.
0: It's absolutely beautiful. I mean, who would think of a thing like that? Actually, Lily Allen came up with some wording to a rhyme with Tesco, and it was al fresco, dining al fresco.
1: Why not?
0: Yeah, and I know we're going to talk about Lily Allen
1: in a few minutes,
0: shortly today. Yeah, so there we are, Ella Fitzgerald. And you got a bonus track, everybody, as well.
1: I believe you can't find a word to rhyme with orange.
0: I've no idea about that.
1: That's supposed to be a well-known fact. Mm. You can't find a word to rhyme with orange. Mm,
0: maybe you could change the word flange to something for lunge, or maybe. I don't know. I'll think about that. That's a challenge as well, isn't it?
1: Well, they are challenge.
0: Definitely a challenge. Very good.
1: The song Ella Fitzgerald has just sung goes down in my personal music-loving history, because when I was in my teens, I used to go to a youth club, and they kicked us out of the youth club at 10 o'clock, and we all used to say, having such a marvellous time, jiving and enjoying the company of fellow members. And one of us or the other would say, well, come on, all back to my house. The coffee is on, and we will listen to music. And in those days, we played music and listened to coffee. Or listen to music and
0: drank coffee.
1: Depending.
0: Well, I hope you weren't putting the coffee down your ear, Michael.
1: depending what mood you were in. Mm. And we had all these songs by Ella Fitzgerald, or sung by Ella Fitzgerald, Frank Sinatra, Mel Torme, Nat King Cole, and many, many more. And it was the days that I fell in love with Rodgers and Hart and George and Ira Gershwin, and all those wonderful songwriters. And I didn't know that they were collectively known as the American Songbook, or the Great American Songbook, but I certainly remembered the songs, remembered the words, the lyrics, and remembered the name of the composer and lyricist, and have never forgotten those names. And the beauty of songs sung by Ella Fitzgerald and Frank Sinatra is that they always sung the verse before the chorus. So you got the full version of the song as originally written. And I don't think anybody has done that ever since those days. So that's part of the thing that I always remember in my teens. They had competition in those days with a group called the Beatles. Now, in the late 50s, early 60s, pop groups started their infancy, especially in Liverpool, where we were born and bred and educated and enjoyed our formative years. And the Beatles were just one of the many groups that were up and coming in Liverpool. And it was in the days when they never sung their own compositions. They always sung songs by Buddy Holly, Jerry Lewis, Eddie Cochran, and so on. Even the Beatles, this was before the days that they started singing their own compositions, because that's one of the things that the Beatles did. They said, how on earth are we going to be different from all these other groups that are coming along? And they said, well, let's start writing our own material. And, of course, nobody can compete with that. But they did have a repertoire. Here's a piece of music that the Beatles and all the other groups of those early Liverpool days, the Mersey Beat, as they call it, has a typical song that they all sung. And this is on an album of songs by Paul McCartney. It's a complete indulgence on his part, as are a number of his albums. He brings together fine musicians, goes into a studio, probably pays for it out of his back pocket or whatever, and runs an album. This particular one was nostalgic songs of all the songs they sung in the early 60s. It's called No Other Baby.

Well, if you ever went to the Cavern or any of the venues where the Beatles and the other Merseybeat groups ever played, you would have heard that one because they all had a very similar repertoire and they copied each other. And it was in the days when they didn't write their own music, they just followed the style of other famous rock bands like Presley, who's the other one, Gene Vincent and so on. That was a complete indulgence of Paul McCartney. He brought that album out of nostalgic music of the days when he was doing all the clubs and pubs and bars in the days of the Beatles, early days. And on that album, it's tracks like Blue Jean Bop, Lonesome Town, Shake a Hand, I Got Stung, All Shook Up, and so on. And for good measure, he throws in one or two of his own compositions. The good thing about that album is it's all very high-tech. In those days, when he was reminiscing and playing those pieces in the first place, they all stood behind one microphone and plugged into one or two amplifiers and recorded on a single-track recorder. So that album, beautiful as it is very high-tech. The little note he put on the album about that track, Noah the Baby, written by two people called Bishop and Watson. He says, this is Paul McCartney, says, it's the most obscure song on the album. It was released as a single in 1958 by a British skiffle group called the Vipers. And he says, I've no idea how this one got so embedded in my memory. I haven't got that record, and I still, he said, I never had the record, and I still don't have it, although I'm sure he did go out and buy a copy so that he could copy the exact style of No Other Baby. So that was a little bit of nostalgia. Talking about nostalgia, we every now and then on this programme we talk about famous people who have passed away since our last programme. And we used to be very into jazz on this programme in the days when it was exclusively a jazz programme. And we used to play a lot of Sonny Rollins. Now, Sonny Rollins, a very, very famous and influential person in world jazz, American saxophone player based in New York. He was born in 1930 and died in May, just recently, 2026. And he played with groups, he played by himself, and he also wrote one or two very famous pieces of music. I'm going to do two things. I'm going to play a piece actually played by Sonny Rollins. He didn't write it, but it was one of his normal repertoire. So here's the sound of Sonny Rollins and a piece of music called Reflections. And then in a few minutes' time, I'm going to play one of Sonny Rollins' famous own compositions.

Well, that was a piece of music called Reflections, played by Sonny Rollins, the famous American jazz saxophone player. And we're playing that because he passed away just recently in May in America. And what I'd like to do now is play one of Sonny Rollins' own compositions. It's almost a standard jazz classic and played by so many people. It's called Doxy, one of Sonny Rollins' own compositions. And here to play it is Cal Jader.

and the music fades away. That was Cal Jada, and it's spelt in a very unusual way. It's pronounced Jada, but it's spelt with a T, T-J-A-D-E-R, Cal Jada. And that was off his Greatest Hits album, and he was playing the piece of music written by the late Sonny Rollins called Doxy. And we played that because Sonny Rollins passed away in the month of May just recently. Well, you're listening right now to Liverpool Community Radio, coming to you on FM 106. Right now to Liverpool Community Radio, coming to you on FM 106.7 if you're listening on your radio.

0: your computer or smartphone. So we do hope you're enjoying the programme. We're about, well, more than halfway through. Hope you're enjoying the music. And sometimes, as I said to you, we go out at 2 o'clock in the morning and 8 o'clock in the morning. So if you're listening and you want some company with some nice, easy listening music, then we hope that this programme is doing just that. OK, Edward, your next piece is...
1: Yeah, from the and co side of the table here, yeah. I'm going to play a song by a singer whom I've always loved and admired ever since she made her appearance at the Troubadour back in the late 60s. Linda Ronstadt it is. She's got a most pure voice, and it's just so unfortunate that she became ill a few years ago. She got Alzheimer's, but one of the symptoms that hit her right early on was her vocal cords, and she hasn't recorded now. She hasn't sung for years. But if you ever get the opportunity to listen to Linda Ronstadt, any of her albums, and also the work that she did with Emmylou Harris and also with Emmylou and Dolly Parton, the trio, is always worth listening to. So I'm going to play a track now, which this one's for Caroline. Carol, I hope you're listening and you're not swimming or doing something else. I don't know, I'll see you a bit later. Carol, this is for you, and it's called I Will Always Love You.

0: Now, isn't that the purest, purest voice you've ever heard? It would reduce you to tears. It does to me every time. And I know that Dolly Parton wrote it, and it's been covered so often, and it's such a fabulous song.
1: And she laughs all the way to the bank.
0: Well, she absolutely does, yeah. I don't think that, what's his name, Porter Wagner.
1: Yeah, Porter Wagner.
0: I don't think he was best pleased, but hey, no. He was holding the bank anyway.
1: Yes.
0: In those days.
1: It's a very strange story, the Porter Wagner and Dolly Parton story, in that he was jealously guarding her, and he wanted her to be on his programme.
0: Yeah.
1: And he said,

0: things. Well, I'm the one that made you famous. And she said, yeah, but I'm the one that did the singing. And I really ought to be on my own by now. And was there ever a legal battle between the
1: two? No, there wasn't a legal battle. They just fell out, but they fell out almost amicably.
0: Yeah.
1: She did go on her own, but still sang from time to time on the Waggoner show.
0: And wasn't that song, I Will Always Love You, dedicated to him?
1: It was her goodbye to him.
0: Yeah, yeah.
1: I will always love you, but I don't want to get in your way. that first line, I don't want to be in your way.
0: Yes.
1: So that was her goodbye to him, but it was amicable. She's done well, very well, although she's just cancelled a residency in Las Vegas. You know, her husband of 100 years or so died quite recently, and I think it's just absolutely knocked her sideways.
0: Yes. Well, her career, when she left that country and western programme, her career went into orbit, and then Porter Waggoner just... Nobody ever heard of him anymore, so...
1: Porter Waggoner show did go on for quite some time. The Hayride, the Louisiana Hayride, he was on that a few times as well. But, yeah, he just faded away and he's no longer with us.
0: Yeah.
1: Oh, and by the way, talking about Chris Rea, I've just had a look. I owe him an apology. Yes, you're right. He died in December 25.
0: Not long ago.
1: Not long ago. Yeah. And did you know he was one of seven children?
0: Mm-mm.
1: I just looked that up.
0: And he was British, wasn't he?
1: He was British, Sheffield.
0: Yes.
1: Sheffield.
0: He was one of these performers with an international voice, and you never could tell whether he was American or Australian, but he was British.
1: Mm. One of the endearing traits, if you ever go and see any of his shows, he never moves. His feet are plucked out on the ground, and he doesn't run around, doesn't talk, and et cetera. Just get up there and just... plays and sings, or he did.
0: You know who else is like that, or was like that? Roy Orbison just stood in one spot and the sound came out beautifully pure, fabulous songs.
1: Yeah, absolutely.
0: Not many today's singers and performers follow in that vein.
1: Unless you're watching Eurovision and none of them stand still.
0: Well,
1: they don't know the meaning of the word.
0: Well, it used to be a song competition.
1: It used to be.
0: It's all about performance.
1: In the days of Sandy Shaw and Cliff Richard, congratulations.
0: Yes. I think, Cliff Richard waltzed around the stage a bit.
1: Well, he did a bit, but Sandy Shaw never did. Yeah. Just turned up with no shoes.
0: I'm going to tell you something interesting, which you may not know about. I was tuning in my radio not long ago on a Sunday night, ready to go to bed. So it was about 11:30. And I came across someone singing a George Gershwin song. And I thought, oh, that's unusual. What radio station is this? And because it was not where I normally tune my radio in. And it was one of the famous Gershwin songs. And at the end of it, this lady comes on and says, I played that record for you, Doris, in Argyle, or Gladys in Renfrewshire, or whoever it was, somewhere in the world. And she said, I hope you're listening tonight. And I remember you wrote and told me that you have an allotment and sometimes you listen to the music while you're playing and doing the garden in your allotment. And she goes on and on talking to one particular listener who might have written in with a request.
1: Maybe it was her only listener.
0: Well, I can tell you, she has an enormous listening public. And the name of her programme is Beverly's World of Music. And it's only on BBC Wales. Now, I accidentally tuned in to BBC Wales. It's a three-hour programme, very formulaic, because she talks very smoothly and very quietly, and she talks to anybody who happens to be listening as if they are the one and only person listening. And she's got a really schmoozy... what's the word to describe her style? She says, I hope you're schnuckled up in bed or sitting in your armchair or under a cosy duvet, and this is just for you, and it comes from me with lots of love.
1: Maybe we should learn something from that, Michael.
0: Well, yes.
1: Maybe we should change our style and become really snuggly as well.
0: Well, you've got to listen to her programme. It's on BBC Radio Wales on a Sunday night from 11 till 1.
1: Oh, my God.
0: So they must love her, or she must have this enormous listening public. And she... she has this marvellous programme. Every alternate piece of music is American, Great American Songbook. She loves male voice choirs. And it's so formulaic that at exactly midnight, she plays exactly the same tunes, two or three tunes, like a trademark, to make people feel that they've putting on a familiar glove or whatever it is. But you must listen this out for it. It's quite astonishing, her style. She's a retired opera singer, and they got her up at one of these famous rugby matches at Cardiff Arms Park to sing the national anthem, and she's got an enormous following. And her name is Beverly Humphreys, and the programme is called Beverly's World of Music.
1: So now, dear listener, we all know what Michael does on a late on a Sunday night. Hillary, I think you need to do something about all that. Don't give him the hall anymore.
2: He wouldn't listen to me anyway.
0: Anyway, she always plays Perry Como, Frank Sinatra, Vic Damone, and she always plays Diana Krall. I don't think she's played this one. Anyway, here's Diana Krall.

0: Beautifully sung. That was let's get it right.
1: Diana Krall,
0: the Canadian, very talented jazz singer and pianist. And that was Don't Dream It's Over. She didn't write it. It was a very famous rock band came out with that one. And for the minute, I just can't think of their name, but it should be on the tip of my tongue. That was Diana Krall. And I'm now going to play a nice piece of music. Tell me about Sandy.
1: Well, funnily enough, this is by Dion and the Belmonts. And I heard a track from Dion a week or two ago called Donna, Donna, the Prima Donna. So I went into my Dion collection, and would you believe I can't find a Donna? So the nearest single name that I could find was one called Sandy. So now you're going to listen to Sandy instead of Donna.

0: There you are. Poor old Dion stood up by Sandy, who was not true.
1: You couldn't sing that song with the false teeth.
0: Sandy.
1: Yeah, Sandy. I'm a very old Dion and the Belmonts fan. One of my all-time favourite pieces of music is Where or When, written by Rodgers and Hart.
0: It's on this album.
1: And I think the Dion and the Belmonts version of Where or When is one of the best. Mm. If you ever want to hear that song, I think Richard Rodgers and Lawrence Hart would have said that's one of our best interpretations of our song. Now, talking of interpretations of songs, just to remind you that you're listening to Liverpool Community Radio. On one side of the control panel is Edward and me, Michael, on this side. We're on the air for another 20 minutes or so, and I hope you're enjoying the music. We put this programme out, we record it, and it goes out from Liverpool Community Radio about 8 times a week for about 4 weeks. Then we come into the studio and record it again.
0: And we do it all over again.
1: And we do it all over again. And it goes out for another 4 or 5 weeks. So we have to be very careful, because we can't just say next week is so-and-so, because you could be listening to this programme at the end of the run or at the beginning of the run. But just to give you an idea of the timing, the World Football Competition is on at the moment, the FIFA World Championships of World Football, and some very exciting games going on. We saw Croatia lose to England the other night. Quite an interesting match. So that's just to show you, that's at the very beginning of the tournament, and that's when we recorded this programme. But talking of interpretations, I'm going to play you a piece of music now by Lily Allen. It's one of her famous hits, and it's called Smile. And then Edward is going to play a piece of music, and I'm going to challenge and say the piece of music he's playing by someone else is a copy of Lily Allen. You see what you think. I'm going to play first the Lily Allen version of Smile.

0: Well, we're going to try and do a little bit of jiggery-pokery here and fade the Lily Allen version out and play the other one. Who's singing on this one?
1: This is Caro Emerald. Now, I played this the last time out, and this is where Michael heard it. Caro Emerald, she's Dutch, and this track is called Back It Up. And just listen to the intro and see what you think.

0: Now, you tell me if that's not a copy.
1: No, I don't think it's a copy at all. I think there are certain similarities. The beginning, certainly, the first 8 bars, maybe 12 bars, are similar, but it's not a copy. And I'm not quite sure which one came out first. I mean, the Caro Emerald, there's a compilation made in 2010, so her version would have been before that. And I don't know when Lily Allen's version would have been. Again, it'll be on a compilation of some description, probably.
0: But I think the style of singing, the tone of voice, the rhyming, the rhythm, the backing, I don't know, there's something about it. I just think Lily Allen would not have been best pleased.
1: Or Caro Emerald might not have been best pleased.
0: Ah, now that's something I don't know which came first. Anyway, just to show you, we play all sorts of pieces of music.
1: And we make comparisons because we hear things.
0: Yes. Here's a piece of music sung by a group called Pink Martini. And the story behind this is that nobody had ever heard of Pink Martini until in France there was a general strike. And it became one of the signature tunes of the various people that went on strike in France. Now, Pink Martini are an American group. You may remember their style. Very, very talented. Anyway, I'm going to play you the famous piece of music called Sympathique. And the story goes that in the lyrics, it's something like, I've done all my work, now it's time for me to have a smoke. Well, the people that went on strike said, well, that's just the theme that we did when we were going out on strike. Listen now to Pink Martini and Sympathique.

0: That was Pink Martini. If you ever get the chance to see them doing one of their live shows, you're in for a treat. Before they even come on stage, there's about 20 instruments laid out on the stage, and you wonder what on earth is going to happen to these different pieces of beautiful musical instruments. And then about 10 of them come on with a very talented pianist, and they put on quite a lively show. Tell me about a piece of music that you're going to play now.
1: Well now, Michael, this is it's a track called Poor Boy Blues. Just hold on a second. Don't press the button just yet. Poor Boy Blues. And it's played by, would you believe, Mark Knopfler. Oh. Mark Knopfler and Chet Atkins.
0: Oh, yes.
1: Now, there's a throwback. Those of you who are Chet Atkins fans know of his finger-picking style. He and Jerry Reed and others. This one's going back to 1990 or 1991. And, of course, we all know Mark Knopfler. So he and Chet Atkins got together. They put together this album. It's produced by Mark Knopfler. It's called Poor Boy Blues.
0: Very good. They do a very good YouTube clip of the two of them playing. Anyway, let's give a listen now.

0: Well, there we are, come to the end of the programme. 2 hours just flashed by. Hope you've enjoyed listening to our music and our little bit of chat and so on. We'll be on the air probably in about 5 or so weeks' time. If you're listening to this right at the beginning of our output, that's about 5 weeks. But if you're listening towards the end of it in June or July, we'll be on the air very soon. So do hope you're going to stay with us again when we come on the air. From me, Michael, and from Edward.
1: And Co.
0: And Co, yes.
1: From me and Hillary on this side of the desk. Yeah. Cheerio, everybody. Have a great summer and be happy and stay healthy.
0: Okay, bye for now.

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If you live in Liverpool late, you're out of work, thinking about a career change, or just need a bit of support, we are a local, friendly team who are here to help you with anything from CVs, job searching, applications, and interview practice. 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We've also got an amazing garden space and it looks beautiful this time of year with all the flowers in bloom and the Toxteth birds and the bees are loving it too. As well as all that, we can help you find training and connect you to real local opportunities. Plus, we've got guaranteed interviews with some of the biggest employers in the city. You can find us at 3 Kelvin Grove in Toxteth. It's just a short walk from Prince's Park Gates. We're open Monday to Friday, 9 till 4:30. You don't need to struggle alone. Pop in, have a chat, have a cuppa, and let Jobs Plus Toxteth help. So, why not call us on 07 483 426 969. If you haven't got a pen, I'm going to say it again. 07 483 426 969. Or just search in Google Jobs Plus Toxteth and on social media. 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

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I realise £100 is a big ask, especially at the moment. But in reality, this £100 equates to eating one Greg steak bake or drinking one Starbucks coffee a week. In return for being part of Club 100, you'll get a framed certificate, an LCR mug, and the chance to be a guest on our programme, Kenny Island Discs. But more importantly, you'll get a warm, fuzzy feeling that you or your organisation is contributing to a worthwhile community project. You can either make a one-off payment by Bax of £100 or set up a monthly standing order of only £8.34. Donations need to be made to Kensington Vision, which is all one word, Community Interest Company via the Co-op Bank. Our SOR code is 089299. That's 089299. And our bank account details are 65255654. That's 65255654. If you'd like more information or more details, then contact me, Steve Farragher, by emailing steve@l-c-r.co.uk. Or you can even call into the LCR studio, 53 to 57 Holt Road. And you can also see what your donation is delivering to the community. Thanks very much for listening.

0: Nothing much more to say. Liverpool Community Radio, 106.7 FM. Good afternoon, good evening, good morning, wherever you listen to us. It is a new daily cross on me, Matthew Grimes, with you till 2. Not on me on today, being Thursday. Alan's here.
1: Hello.
0: Joe's here.
2: Hello.
0: He's back.
2: I'm back.
0: He's back yet now. I'll tell you more about Joe later. Joe's here for a couple of weeks on work experience. He's enjoying himself so far. But, I mean, apparently we're getting a visit later from one of his staff members.
1: He's educating us, so that's
0: educating,
1: for sure.
0: No, it's very much he's educating us on
1: how he's throwing out
0: trends.
1: He's yes. throwing out names of people that
0: we don't
1: we've
0: know.
1: Never heard of. Yeah.
2: Tell us if being one.
0: Well, no, we know Taylor Swift. We know Taylor. She's a good friend. Anyway, if you don't know who we are or what we are, let me explain. Let me welcome you to us. We are Liverpool's only local community radio station on FM. 2019, Ofcom went, well done, you've got a licence, here's 5 years. 2024, they went, have another five. 2029, they'll probably go, I'll go on. By the way, for listening, Ofcom, thanks. 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We still get the invite for a cup of tea. Mm. Never invite us. Not that
1: what's it like to be Billy Nose, mate?
0: I don't know, mate. And it's just New Daily Cross on Monday, Friday between 12 and 2. First hour of the paper, second hour of a guest. Bit of a packed show today, folks. We've got a guest coming in at 12:30, Helen Ford, who's going to talk about misophonia. Why are you looking strange, Alan? That's what it says on the piece of paper.
1: I misheard it.
0: I'll miss you in a minute. Isaac's going to join us around about 1 o'clock to talk about the Kensington Fields Community Association allotments and the open day that's coming up. And then around about 1:30, we believe we're getting a visit from Joe's teacher,
2: ooh,
0: which could be fun.
1: Yeah.
0: I mean, hopefully they're not listening.
2: That'd be scary.
0: If they're listening, we're worried. But if they're
1: think of all the loaded questions you could ask.
2: Yeah. try to remember what I'm going to say.
0: Yeah.
2: Got to give them your instructor, though.
0: Not as much as us.
1: When you say, excuse me, do I know you?
0: Yeah. And you are.
1: Have we met?
0: If you want to get in touch with us, 077-619-08063, found the phone. Also, on Facebook, we're Liverpool Community Radio, New Voice of the City. On X, we are LCRFM. On Instagram and TikTok, I haven't got a clue. Genuinely, we're on there, but I don't know what our handles are. Mm. But if you do follow us on Instagram and TikTok, thanks.
1: Mm-hmm.
0: That's what it says there as well. Yep. Right, and I say, look at the headlines in front of the papers. Go on then, Al. What's on the front of yours?
1: Yes, I have the eye. There are several bits on here that I want to talk about.
0: Oh, God.
1: The main headline is that the police are launching an investigation into £37,500 donation to Robert Jenrick's campaign. Scotland Yard's investigating a political donation made to Jenrick's campaign to become a Conservative leader. Investigation centres on a claim that £37,500 came from a foreign donor, which contravenes British electoral law, which forbids political donations from foreign sources. However, Jenrick has repeatedly denied that he or his campaign broke any electoral law and tells the Eye that the allegations are lies and entirely false. He claims that the establishment is determined to stop reform, where he is now the Treasury spokesman, and says the police have not contacted him. The Met doesn't specify any individuals and confirms the investigation into donations connected to a political party's leadership campaign. Anyway, on top of that, we've got Sam Ryder, who is playing Jesus in Jesus Christ Superstar. I actually knew about that.
0: Did you?
1: Yep.
0: More than I did.
1: I can't.
0: Don't answer that.
1: You can't follow that.
0: No, I can't follow that, mate. Absolutely not.
1: There's a piece here. Assuming Nigel Farage does stand in the by-election at Clacton, Count Bimface, if he wins, won't be able to wear his Count Bimface tunic.
0: He's
1: going to go to work in business attire.
0: Well, you
1: know. The rules. And then finally,
0: rules are rules, Al. We let you come in shorts.
1: Well, there are two small bits here. So oil price surges, Trump ends the ceasefire, and calls the Iranians scum. Nothing like
0: subtle, wasn't it? Yeah.
1: Nothing like wanting to try and be sort of diplomatic about something.
0: Yeah, absolutely. Yeah.
1: And finally, British sports news star is Arthur Ferry.
0: Oh, yeah.
1: The world number 114.
0: Won't be after the Wimbledon.
1: Who has got his way through to the
0: semi-final. Yeah.
1: Yeah.
0: It won't be 114 after Wimbledon. He'll probably go up about 50 places, up to like 64.
1: Yeah, but socially, when he's interviewed afterwards, he comes over as really sort of, what happened? he comes over so amenable. It's like a breath of fresh air.
0: Well, there you go then, obviously. So we wish him the very best of luck.
1: And that concludes the voting of the iJury.
0: Thank you very much. Joe, what's on the front of yours, mate?
2: Well, in big bold letters, we've got the Trump tears peace hope into pieces. So he's been saying to where he's talking about, they're saying the scum and the sick, the vicious, violent people. But yeah, that's about it. And then we've just got, at the bottom, we've got the Wimbledon stuff. So King Arthur storms Wimbledon, storms into the Wimbledon semi-finals.
0: I have visions of King Arthur appearing in his. I've got the Echo. Cycle lane plans will cost £15 million. Open golf could cause chaos for some rail commuters. That's the open golf that starts next week at Birkdale, actually. And main headlines, £12 million drug haul in double police raid. City woman, 53, arrested. So that's on the front of the Echo. As well as that, playing music from local bands. However, I'm going to break protocol here. And I'll happily take the thingo for it. Within the last hour, we heard that Bonnie Tyler passed away. Now, Bonnie was a massive star in the 80s, some great songs. And we thought we may as well just pay tribute to her by playing one of her biggest hits, which will kick us off. This is Bonnie Tyler, and this is Total Eclipse of the Heart.

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1: 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We're open Monday to Friday, 9 till 4:30. 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
2: 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New Daily Cross, I'm Ian Matty-Cash. It's still Tim Allen's over there.
3: Hello.
2: Joe's over here.
4: Hi.
2: Sound a bit out of breath. Just literally, it's a bit warm, so you know, I've just run out to get the fan.
3: Yeah.
2: But someone will put the fan next door.
3: It's nice.
2: So it was a bit of a run back. Anyway, with it till two. Right.
3: Okay.
2: Alan.
3: So let's have a look at the side panel on the News Matrix.
2: Yes, indeedy, let's.
3: Today's quote of the day is from the Anglo-American writer Susan Ertz.
2: Who?
3: She died about 10 years ago.
2: Oh, okay.
3: She said, "Millions long for immortality who don't know what to do with themselves on a rainy Sunday afternoon."
2: Oh, okay.
3: Degree of truth in that.
2: I don't know. What do you do yourself on a rainy Sunday afternoon?
3: Read.
2: Answers on a postcard, please.
3: Yeah.
2: Go on, Al.
3: Today's birthdays.
2: Oh, hello, birthdays, yes.
3: Happy birthday.
2: Yes.
3: To Tom Hanks.
2: Oh, actor. Yeah. God. 68.
4: Oh, 66, I'm going to go for.
3: He's 70.
4: Oh, God.
2: Oh, right,
3: Jim
2: okay.
3: Jim Kerr,
2: lead singer of Simple Minds, once married to Patsy Kensit.
3: Yeah.
2: Jim Kerr, 73.
4: I'll go 76.
3: 67.
4: Oh, God.
2: It was close.
3: Courtney Love.
2: Didn't she play in Friends?
3: She was Kurt Cobain. She was singer in Hole, and she was...
2: Was she Kurt Cobain's?
3: Kurt Cobain's ex-wife. Thank you.
2: Yeah. Oh, don't know. I'm going to go 62.
4: 74.
3: Matty's spot on.
2: You're joking.
3: Oh. No.
2: Please note this date and time, folks. I actually got a birthday right.
3: Jack Black.
4: Oh, I like Jack Black.
2: I don't know.
4: I'm going to 52.
2: I'm gonna go 56. What is he?
3: 51.
4: Oh, I was so close.
2: You were close. You were so close.
3: He'll be 52 next year.
2: Well done, Joe. So if we get him next year, then we know.
3: Jimmy Smits.
2: He's an actor.
3: Yeah.
2: Jimmy Smits. My guess, he's going to be 68. I'm just guessing.
4: 7. I'm going to go 70. I think.
3: 71.
2: Oh, you are good at this. You're good at this.
3: He was in the programme LA Law.
2: Okay. Oh, yes, he was.
3: He was the ethnic interest in there.
2: Okay, all right. Okay.
3: George Henley.
2: No relation to Don Henley, is he?
3: Don't think so.
2: Okay. I have no idea. What's he do?
3: Sorry, Georgie Henley, she's an actress.
2: I'm going to go 38. I'll just be polite.
4: Oh, I don't know. I'll go 47.
3: 31.
2: Oh.
4: Don't thought she was old.
2: Yeah. Joe, anyone over 20 is old for you, mate. Oh.
3: One of my favourite comedians, Paul Merton.
2: Oh, okay. 66. I'm just guessing.
4: 71.
3: 69.
2: Oh.
3: And finally, yes. Mark Almond.
2: Okay. Oh, lead singer. Mark Almond, had a hit with Gene Pitney.
3: Yeah.
2: Something's got a hold of my heart. Yeah. Mark Almond, 73.
4: 75.
3: 69.
4: Oh, God.
2: Same age as Paul Merton.
3: Yeah.
2: Well, I never knew that.
3: So,
2: there you go, things you never know.
3: Today's anniversaries.
2: Yes.
3: So for Monday, the 9th of July, 1877.
2: Wasn't there.
3: No, nor me.
2: Exactly.
3: Spectators gathered on the grass courts in Wimbledon, southwest London.
2: Yes.
3: As a new tennis tournament begins, organised by the All England Lawn Tennis and Croquet Club, the gentlemen's singles, the only event at the time, was contested by 22 players who each paid a guinea to compete.
2: A guinea. And now look at it now.
3: £1.05 in real money.
2: And look at it now. You pay at least 70 quid to go watch the team.
3: And the prize money, something like £3 million.
2: Something like that, yeah.
3: Yeah.
2: Oh, is that it?
3: Yeah.
2: Okay. You got a list?
3: I've got a list.
2: I've got music. Come on. Ah, well, you know. It's called queuing it up.
3: You're a good man. So
2: many will disagree.
3: Things people learn whilst they're on holiday. Some holidays may conjure up in images of relaxing on a beach.
2: Yes.
3: But 49% of Britons interviewed plan to learn a skill on their break, with the millennials and Generation Z, or Generation Z in real money, leading the trend. According to research from MasterCard, many holidaymakers, 53%, say travel feels more meaningful when they learn something new.
2: Oh.
3: While a similar number, 49%, believe new skills are more of a valued memento than souvenir.
2: Well, that's up the top 10 then.
3: The skills holidaymakers are most interested in learning whilst they're travelling are...
2: Drinking.
3: At 7.
2: Ah.
3: You speak for us all, Matt. At 7, heritage crafts and traditional techniques.
2: Fair enough.
3: Something like dwarf flunking or something like that.
4: Oh, yeah.
2: Fair enough. Me and Joe look at you on what?
4: I'm getting confused.
3: Dwarf flunking, it's where you take a soaked rag at the end of a pole and you throw it out into the... And the whole idea is you hit a member of the other team.
4: Oh.
3: And once you've thrown it one way, they throw it back.
2: Take it, Sky, sign that up for the next 5 seasons, then. Go on, carry on.
3: That and Kabaddi.
2: Get on with it.
3: At six, wellness and movement, like yoga, meditation, dance.
2: Okay, give me that one. Yeah.
3: Okay. At 5, creative arts, photography, painting, writing.
2: Yeah.
3: At 4, culinary skills and cooking workshops with local chefs.
2: Nice.
3: 3, traditional crafts.
2: A lot of artsy stuff going on.
3: Yeah, absolutely.
2: Where's the drinking arrangement?
3: 2,
2: yes.
3: Basic phrases and conversation.
2: Bonjour.
3: I'm going to study you.
4: Hola.
2: Hola. Yeah, that's a good one. Yeah. I like that one. What's at number one, Al? I'm so desperate to get to number one.
3: Food and drink production. Wine making, cheese making. Oh, well, most importantly, back to the start, brewing.
2: Brewing.
3: Yes, we like.
2: Brewing. Okay.
3: So,
2: ladies and gentlemen,
3: that concludes the voting of the side panel jury.
2: Lovely. Right, I'll do a quick This Day in Music. I'll change the music very quickly because I think our guest is here. So we've got to get them in, otherwise, you know, it's rude to do. Anyway, let's go back to This Day in Music. Let's jump back to 1965, shall we? Otis Redding started recording sessions at Stax Studios in Memphis, Tennessee, for what would become his third studio album. It's called Otis Blue. It followed Otis Red and Otis White. In the colours.
3: Otis 13 Stars.
2: Shut up. The album mainly consists of covers of versions of other R&B and soul artists' hits, and one track was recorded in the 24-hour period. That is quick.
3: Yep.
2: That's absolutely quick. 1969, the Beatles were working at Abbey Road in London when they recorded Maxwell's Silver Hammer. John Lennon returned to the studio after recovering from a car crash in Scotland, and a bed was installed in the Abbey Road studio for Yoko, who was pregnant at the time and had been more seriously injured in a car accident. Nice. 1977, Elvis Costello, or Declan McManus as he's known to his mum, quit his day job as a computer programmer at Elizabeth Arden Cosmetics to become a full-time musician. There you go. Police starts an 8-week run in America at number one with Every Breath You Take in 1983. Also in 83, Wham went at number one in the UK album chart with a debut release, Fantastic, which spent 116 weeks on the chart. Shows how different music was in the 80s. This day in 1988. Now, I'm going to kill the music for this because I want your opinion on this, you two. So if I just fade the music out slowly. Sorry about that. Right. 1988. This day in 1988, right, on the UK singles chart, there was an 18-year-old from Hawaii who became the youngest male to reach the top of the charts, right? Mm-hmm. The guy's name was Glenn Medeiros. The song was Nothing's Gonna Change My Love For You. And the song went something like this. Have a quick listen to it. From this day in 1988 when it was number one.

0: Okay, here comes the big sing-along bit. If you do know it and you're in the office, annoy your co-workers by singing it on the count of three. One, two, three. Glamadeira cake, or Glamadeiros. I'm not going to change my love for you. That was number one this day in 1988.
1: Glamadeiros, played by our resident fruitcake, is nearer than one.
0: So there you go. Right, I believe our guest is here as well. So what we're going to do is we're going to play some music before we get taken off completely. Otherwise, they will come down and take us. So we'll have gone. We'll do that. Helen Ford's going to join us, going to talk about Misophonia, which is next. On the other side of these guys, watch out for them. They're going to be massive one day. They're called the Beatles. This is Real Love.

0: One day they will make it big. Take my word for it. The Beatles, the Real Love, Liverpool Community Radio, 106.7 FM. The early cross on me, Matty Graham, Alan Stubbs over there.
1: Hello.
0: Young Joe's here.
2: Hi.
0: Still here. Hasn't gone yet. Delighted to be joined in the studio by counsellor and psychotherapist Helen Ford. Helen, good afternoon.
3: Good afternoon.
0: Thank you for joining
3: me.
0: It's a pleasure. Thanks for coming in. So we're talking about misophonia. Have I pronounced that right?
3: Which yes.
0: Tell the listeners what it is.
3: Well, it's two associated principles. So we've got misophonia and misokinesia. Misophonia is a selective sound sensitivity condition. Misokinesia is where, rather than it being sound, it's movement.
0: Right.
3: And I'm here today, specifically today, because today is the second World Misophonia Awareness Day. And we are honouring a young girl that lost her life to suicide in 2013 because she had very severe misophonia and was unable to get the right support to help her with that. So I'm here really today just to raise awareness. Mm.
0: So how do people get misophonia? Is it something they're born with the, you know, it's something to do with the brain neurological disorder? Is it something that's inherited? Is it something that, you know, that's born with? Or is it something, maybe an event that's happened in their life that they then worry about when they hear a certain sound?
3: At the moment, we don't actually know. It was only really brought to light in 1997 by an audiologist called Dr. Marsha Johnson. And it was only given the name misophonia in 2001. So in research terms, we're still very, very early on. Mm. Obviously, a lot of the formative research was in audiology. So it's taken its time to get to where it is today. Yeah. But in the last about 5 to 7 years, the focus has become much more on it being neurophysiological, so something to do with the physiology of the nervous system. And this is why we need to raise awareness, because we want to promote it, get more research done and better known about.
0: Yeah, that's the thing, because it's one of those, a lot of people will say, oh, you know, and you hear it, you know, I've had said to me a couple of times when you know, oh, will you close your mouth when you're eating, or, you know, don't chomp too loud, and you think, oh, well, you know, I'm eating. But to some people, that's a trigger. That's actually like, you know, that you don't understand what's happening if this person's got it, because you don't know they've got it. But you're eating, or you're, you know, smacking your lips, slurping or whatever, crunching. You're putting this person in a situation, aren't you?
3: Yeah, and for some people, it's really extreme. And they can't intervene in their thinking brain doesn't have time to intervene. And mostly, actually, a lot of people that have this condition can't intervene, but they know that their response to it is disproportionate. And so when they get these responses, you know, like where they want to run away and they want to isolate themselves and cover their ears and they go into rage and anger, they can get a real sense of guilt and shame.
0: Yeah.
3: Because they understand that it's disproportionate, but they can't do anything about that.
0: Yeah. Mm. And a lot of people, I've read up on it as well, and someone said, is it linked to autism? And, you know, people say, well, surely if they've got this, they're on the autism spectrum. But from what I read up on it, it's not classed as that, is it? It's not part of the spectrum as such.
3: No, that's right. At the moment, there isn't any agreed definition of what it is. Again, back to why we need more research and more awareness. There are some research papers that put together a diagnostic, but it's not agreed in the same way that a diagnosis for depression or anxiety would be in one of the journals, the DSM.
0: Yeah. How would someone, I mean, if someone's got this, you know, how did they discuss it with the partner, the parents, even the doctor? Because if you got a doctor say, well, you know, this noise, the doctor might just go, oh, you know, it may be a doctor, not saying they would, but they might say, oh, it's just, you know, just your mind playing tricks or something, you know. But, you know, some people could have it and not really know. couldn't he? Because there's no diagnosis out to say, oh, you've got misophonia. Yeah. And then you look into it and go, oh, you know, but exactly. If someone goes to doctors with all these symptoms, say, well, if someone's like crunching next to me, I start getting tense. The doctor will just say, well, you know, what do you want us to do? Because they won't know much about it either, will they?
3: No, and that's why I'm here really today, to raise awareness. There are still an awful lot of medical professionals that don't know anything about it. So going to a GP can then... You know, hopefully they're going to know about it, and the more awareness we raise about it, the more they're going to. Again, they can feel as though they're unsupported, not understood, dismissed, and that can lead to a real sense of hopelessness.
0: Yeah, absolutely. And, you know, but what are the treatments for it? I mean, if someone comes to you with this, and you've been obviously a psychotherapist, and you've dealt with this, how do you treat someone? I mean, first of all, the hardest barrier is actually going to someone like yourself for help, isn't it? Because they don't want you looking at them going, oh, well, here comes another one. But really, you're there to help. That's always the hardest thing, taking the first step, isn't it?
3: Always the hardest thing. And again, because there's no agreed diagnostic, there's also no known cure. But working with somebody like myself, a therapist, can help to get to some of the underlying features of the condition. And as we progress with the research, obviously we're adapting our treatment process. And hopefully we're going to get to that point with more research, more awareness, where we can offer somebody a long-term solution.
0: Yeah. And as I say... What happens when people come to you with this? Where's the starting point? Do you sit them down and say, okay, you know, and they explain to you and you go, yeah, you might have this misophonia or misokinesia. Mm-hmm. It's the other one, isn't it? And they look shocked, or, you know, then you explain it to them. Does the brain then realise, oh, wait, yes, there is, you know, this problem. It is a real problem. It's not just my imagination, you know, saying, oh, this is happening, but it's an actual genuine problem.
3: Exactly. And we start with listening. We start with acknowledgement. Mm. We start with reassurance. And we, probably for the first time in a long time, they've been believed.
0: Yeah.
3: And that is huge in of it, just of itself. Every person is coming with a slightly different presentation, so, and circumstances. So where we start and where that goes off, and the direction it goes off in, is, you know, it can be as unique as the person is.
0: Yeah.
3: There's certain principles that sit underneath that are common. And like I mentioned before, there's a lot of anticipatory anxiety.
0: Yeah.
3: So the best way I can describe it is, imagine you know you're going to get an electric shock.
0: Yeah.
3: Right, but you don't know when it's coming.
0: Yeah.
3: You've got no control over it, but it's going to happen every time. Just a human-generated noise.
0: Mm-hmm.
3: So people's triggers are often, they're also known as cues, are these human-generated noises that we were talking about earlier, chewing, etc. Yeah. But imagine you don't know when that's coming. So you're in that constant, it might happen, it might happen, and I'm going to get
0: constantly
3: this
0: on edge.
3: Electric shock.
0: Yeah.
3: Yes.
0: You're constantly on edge that, you know, if you're out having a meal, with family and friends, or maybe you're just out, you know, in town and someone walks past and makes this sound, suddenly you start getting the cold shivers and your brain's going, oh, there's that noise.
3: That anger and rage that you can't, you're suppressing inside and you can't express it because people will judge you.
0: Yeah.
3: And all of that stays inside, and it just builds up and builds up.
1: What interests me is, everybody has a noise that they can't tolerate. You know, you hear something, you think, I really can't stand that. And you hear it again, and the intolerance builds and builds and builds. But are you then intolerant of the noise or intolerant of the person that's making the noise?
3: That's a really good question, because it's not what the most recent research is saying is that it's not an intolerance to the sound itself.
1: Yeah.
3: It's the connection between the person making the sound and the sound itself. So it's...
1: Which is exactly what I was thinking, what prompted the question, actually.
3: Because
1: I used to run a team, and every person had their own individual characteristics, now some of which were like a red rag to a bull. And it doesn't matter how politely and how gentle you are saying shut up, that it never got any worse, and all it did was build an intolerance in me to what they were, them as a person, not what they were doing.
0: I mean, does it go back to a certain event in their life that maybe triggers this? Is there something when they were little, or they've had a traumatic experience and the sound of that brings it all, brings it back? Could that be part of it as well, where growing up maybe they were in the children, something they heard a sound that they didn't like and that stayed there, and every time they hear that sound it sort of builds it up?
3: Yeah, well, at the moment we think that it's a number of factors. Social sensitivity, neurological sensitivity, environment, many factors. But we don't actually know yet what's underneath it.
0: Yeah. Is this something that should be dealt with, should be brought more to the public's... knowledge, because as you say, there could be people who are suffering in silence with this, who've got, don't even know they've got it, or they know but don't know what it is. Is it something that should be brought more into the public domain and say, look, this exists. It's not someone with a habit. It's not someone who you think he's just reacting stuff. It's actually genuine.
3: It's completely genuine, yeah, and that's why I'm here today, really, because there'll be many, many people that have been suffering with this for many, many, many years that there was never a name for, because there wasn't a name for it until 1997. And so we're looking to raise awareness that people can begin to notice, actually, maybe this isn't me. Maybe I'm not a nuisance. Maybe I'm not maybe I'm not flawed. Maybe this is something genuine. So obviously spreading awareness, and that's what I'm really hoping, that bringing it to awareness to the studio, to the listeners, and I really want to encourage people who are listening to share it with people until they know there's a name for it. They don't know what to look for. You don't know what we don't know.
0: But if you talk about it
1: with somebody else, in itself that can end up being a cure. You can some point out, this really annoys me, and somebody will sit back and think, I understand your point of view, but it's a totally natural occurrence. I mentioned chalk on a blackboard. It would have gone back to the date of carving stuff on stone, and so you're going back to the Stone Age. It's been there, so it's just that people, I feel like I'm playing devil's advocate, because I feel it's almost as if somebody's turned an issue out of something that's been natural for years.
0: It may have been it may have been natural for years, but as time goes on, it's becoming more, people are facing, don't even know that this you can't really call it a disease, can you? What would you call it? Would you call it an affliction?
3: I like the word condition.
0: Condition.
1: Yeah.
3: Obviously, we don't have a defined definition as such yet.
0: Yeah. We should do.
3: So that's coming.
0: Thankfully.
3: I feel like condition honours the fact that it presents differently in lots of people, and it acknowledges its existence without making people feel like there's somehow something wrong with them.
0: Yeah, because as we said earlier, someone might have this and doesn't know it and reacts like this, and then obviously they may be listening to us and think, well, yeah, wait a minute, that is it, I've got this. This may be the spark for them to go, do you know what, I want to find out more about it, I want to see what I can do about it, come to yourself or go to the doctor. you know, and that sets the wheel rolling, doesn't it? I mean, hopefully, what, in a 5 years' time, it'll be out there as a recognised condition, you know, as part of... And I'm sure the scientists are looking at it and go, well, is it anything to do with autism, ADHD, the brain, neurodiversity? Mm-hmm. And they may just say, well, yes, it is. And then it goes into that category that makes it easier for people who, you know, to say, well, yeah, you have got this, and it is recognised as a condition.
3: Mm-hmm. And it makes the research more focused.
0: Yeah.
3: It takes time for that to happen.
0: Yeah, that's it. Awesome. Well, what about you? How did you get involved then in being a counsellor and psychotherapist? Because we'll come back to that in a minute. But let's talk about you. How did you get involved? What decided do you want to go down that route?
3: Gosh, that's a big question. How long have you got?
0: We've got time. We've got time.
3: Well, I started life in coaching and really gained a passion for helping people to make change in their lives for the better, to not be at the mercy of everything in their lives. And from that, I became interested in the therapeutic side of things. And then I just began to accumulate my own research and qualifications and everything
0: and
3: that
0: there
3: takes.
0: Are.
3: And there I am,
0: So when people come to you, especially with this new, with this, you sit them down, you say, okay, look, this is, you know, it's a condition, let's talk it through. When the people leave, do they feel a lot better in it knowing they spoke to someone like yourself who's doing the research, you know, who's doing the research into it, thinking, yeah, someone actually listens to me, someone actually knows what I'm going through, and it, you know, it's not as bad as I thought?
3: Completely. I think we talked about earlier, having somebody acknowledge that this is real. And somebody that understands it, that can help them navigate what's really, really difficult.
0: Yeah.
3: Really difficult.
0: Do you teach them, say, like, steps or tricks to, you know, combat it? You know, if someone has a real bad episode of it, do you actually say to them, well, look, okay? It's like, I remember once, many years ago, I was going through a depression. I remember going to a counsellor and the doctor, and they saying to me that, if you think about it, when your anger gets too much, think of a pressure cooker. When it gets to the top, let it all release and that's it. And, you know, that seemed to work. But is that something you can say to them, look, you know, these are some triggers that, or some helping hands that you can do to stop you reacting?
3: The approach that myself and many other clinicians working with this, we would look at ways to offer immediate support to manage that every day, because imagine you're sitting there every day, you're getting little electric shocks all the time. So we're looking to help regulate the nervous system from the beginning. So for example, things like headphones and those kinds of techniques, things like masking sounds with music. But a little bit like taking an antidepressant. It is great in the immediate, doesn't resolve the underlying issue. Yeah,
0: exactly.
3: So we'd be looking at, okay, what are you doing? What are you doing to self-care now? Is there anything at all? You know, so for some people, they're already doing a lot of these things. Other people don't have any knowledge of it, and that's where we're starting.
0: That's what I mean. So, what's the ideal solution? I mean, let's go years down the line. You know, all the hard work, the research is done, you know, yourself and everybody. What's the ambition? What's the aim that this, as I said earlier, gets recognised now, and, you know, the medical professionals understand that it's a condition that can be treated, or by sending someone to you, like yourself, or, you know, medication, so on and so forth. Is that the aim for the whole thing, that, you know, 5, 10 years' time, it's recognised as an illness and it's recognised as a condition that can be treated?
3: Yes. The big ambition, I think, for me, would be twofold. One would be that I can offer people a really quick solution.
0: Yeah.
3: In a few sessions, and the other side of it would be that we could even stop it happening.
0: Yeah, in the first place.
3: So we can get. So let's hope that's where we can end up.
0: That's it. Yeah.
1: I used to work. My first job when I left school, it was just a summer job before I started from college, was working in a library at Bethlehem Royal, because my mother was a nurse there, and there was a guy who had an absolute phobia of supermarkets. He couldn't go into a supermarket because he was scared of knocking a barker over. And when he'd been treated for quite a while, and his proof to him that he was cured was to take him into a supermarket and deliberately knock the thing over.
0: Well. It's a bit strong.
1: It was actually clear with the supermarket itself, because I mean the majority of the staff did their shopping in there anyway. But what convinced him that he was cured was that he was able to laugh. He saw it happen and thought it was funny.
3: Yeah.
0: But when people do, people do get this help. Do you feel like a warm feeling inside that, you know what, I've maybe set this person on the way to the right direction, helping them.
3: Yeah, completely. I mean, it affects every aspect of life, work, relationships, family. There isn't an area of their life that it doesn't affect. You know, people can become very socially isolated. They will isolate themselves. They become very lonely. And, that's a really awful place to be for anyone.
0: It is, actually, it is. I'm going to leave the last word to you. Maybe we've got some listeners listening who may be suffering from this or may think they may have it. What would you say to them, Hel? What would you say to them?
3: I would say, please know there is hope, there is help, there is support, there is understanding. And if you would like to find out more, you're very, very welcome to email me. I offer a 1 hour free appointment, so it won't even cost you anything to have a conversation. My email address is connect@helenwardtherapy.com, and if you want to find out a little bit more about my Sophonia and about Michelle Duval, who unfortunately lost her life to suicide, you can go to mysophoniaday.com.
0: Well, if I say if something does come of this, Michelle's tragic past and may not be in vain after all, that it's hard to say, but someone taking their own life because of this is one too many. Personally, I think it should be looked at, and hopefully, as I say, in time to come, it's recognised and there's help out there for people, especially as you said, isolation, people are on their own, maybe they don't want to approach somebody. Take the first step, approach, get in touch with Helen, get in touch with someone and just speak to them.
3: Yeah, and it's not all about just working with me. Yeah, you might want to work with me, but the main thing is reach out and connect with somebody so you don't feel so alone. The age of onset, the most common age of onset is between 9 and 13 years old. So this is something that parents really might want to be aware of, because you can feel, they're coming into their teenage years.
0: Yeah, that's it.
3: And it can very easily
1: chalk on a blackboard.
0: Well, would visiting schools help? Do you think maybe this is something that should go into the curriculum? I've spoke about this many a time. There are some things that I feel that should be in the curriculum. We had who did we have in? We had a guest in. Two of the ladies talking about menopause.
1: Yep,
0: believe it or not. And I actually said that should be included in the curriculum, that as girls get older, they're not going to learn about menopause because it's not taught. But with this is something, if you've got kids in school, you could actually go into the schools and say, well, look, this is happening, this is something. If your child is showing these symptoms, this is what they may be doing.
3: That's a possibility. And if there's any schools out there that'd be interested in me coming talking to the children or to staff, I'd be very, very open to doing that.
0: Absolutely. Anything else you want to say for you? Give us your email address again, or anything you want to tell our listeners?
3: Well, obviously, the most important thing is awareness and getting people out there and involved with it. So just my email address again is connect@HelenWardTherapy.com.
0: Brilliant.
3: And it's mysophoniaday.com.
0: Well, Helen, it's been a pleasure having you. Thank you very much for coming in. We'll have you in again soon if you want to come in and give us an update. Be most grateful.
3: Love to. Thanks for that. Yeah, that's a pleasure.
0: Anytime. Helen, thank you very much indeed.
3: You're welcome. Take care. Thanks.
1: It's great

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1: A
4: encounter the strains of There She Goes, played by the piano. They disappear into the distance. 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Al Stubbs over there.
5: Hello.
4: Joe's over here.
6: Hello.
4: With you till 2. Many thanks once again to Helen Ward for coming in and chatting to us all about misophonia. There'll be a National Misophonia Day as well. And as she said, you know, do look it up online. You know, maybe you've got a relative or maybe you are suffering from it. Take the first step and, you know, get some help. And, you know, by taking that first step, you are...
5: Absolutely.
4: Going on the journey to hopefully getting it looked at. Right, we're back to the show. We're going to be joined very shortly by Isaac, fingers crossed, from Kensington Fields Community Association about the allotments there. But before then, we're going to have some showbiz news, aren't we, Joe?
6: Yep, well...
4: Come on then, what have we got?
6: Well, actually, breaking news from last night.
4: Oh, last night.
6: This was 20 hours ago, right? And yeah. I absolutely screamed my head off when I found out. So... everyone doesn't know I'm a big Little Mix fan, but Leanne posted something on Instagram yesterday saying she is now pregnant again with her husband Andre Gay, where we know, was this 2 years ago? 2 years ago she was pregnant with twins, so this could be another girl or it could be another boy.
4: Well, it's going to be one of the two.
6: Yeah, it could be. It's, you never know.
4: Never know, do you?
6: Yeah, you never know. It could be any of them. But
4: could
6: then,
4: be.
6: Yeah.
4: Is that good? Is that the end of Little Mix, though, do you think?
6: Oof.
4: I mean,
6: they've all
4: got children now, haven't
6: yeah,
4: they?
6: Yeah, except for Jay's. Everyone else got children.
4: Yeah, everyone's got children, yeah.
5: I thought the band's expanding.
6: Literally. Yeah, they could be like little baby
4: version. That could be interesting, actually. Yeah. I wonder if they will follow the parents.
6: Little mix version.
4: Yeah, I was going to say.
5: Minute mix.
4: The little version. All right, Alan, minute mix.
6: No, I feel like it's never going to be the end of Little Mix. It never will be. I feel like Little Mix holds a part of life. And as they've said, it's never going to be over until they say. Obviously, there's going to be a reunion because we know it's going to be 15. No, it's going to be 15 years in. So 10 years in 2021. So it'll be 15 in next year.
4: Yeah.
6: 15 next year.
4: Don't forget as well. Money's always good.
6: So it'll be.
4: You know, there might be short of a couple of quid. So, you know, they go back on tour.
6: Yeah.
4: Not that I'm cynical. But you know. Anyway, go on. Who else is in the showbiz news?
6: Okay, well, also from yesterday, let me just pull it up. We've got a little bit of Taylor Swift on. She's always in the news, as always.
4: Of course.
6: Yeah. So she put up yesterday on her HQ Instagram that she's been nominated for 5 Emmys, and this is for her movie that came out with Disney Plus, the Eras Tour movie. That came out last year, so this is the last year. She had 2. This is the final show one. So it could be linked towards a docuseries that she did as well, where it was 6-part episodes. Could be linked to that. But, yeah, she's getting nominated for a lot of things, and she just had a wedding, as we talked about yesterday. A lot of famous people there as well. Which I didn't think we talked about a lot, to be fair.
4: Yeah.
6: There was a lot of people there, and a lot of inside people have been there. And I heard last night that Sabrina Carpenter was actually there.
4: Wow. I mean, according to Greg James from Radio 1, he's been doing a lot of interviews with regards to it, that, yeah, he has been. He had a good time. And obviously, I don't know. See, I'm amazed he didn't make him sign NDAs.
6: Yeah.
4: Genuinely.
6: No, you can't speak about this.
4: Exactly. I'm amazed he never got him sign NDAs.
6: I can't believe Slam got wedding photos yet. That's what I'm waiting for. I want to see them.
4: Well, you see, there probably are, you know... There are deals probably in place with certain magazines.
6: Yes, definitely.
4: Highest bidder wins.
6: Get put on Vogue.
4: I mean, this is one of those where they would have had the major magazines like Vogue, like OK Magazine, yeah. Like, you know, National Enquirer. Hello. OK. You know, National Enquirer would have been fighting to you know, get the photos. You know, yeah. First one to show them. But anyway, well, is that a fin showbiz news?
6: Yeah, it's a show, in fact, though, we've talked about Leanne, right, so it's not enough.
4: Critical Mass Bike Ride is up, happening this Sunday. Meet by the Chinese Arch in Nelson Street at 1 o'clock. Similar route to last time, probably. That's what it says here. The first ride went well with 18 people. Last month didn't go ahead due to small numbers, so let's try and get more numbers this time. Weather looks great, so get down to the arch. So if you want to go on the Critical Mass Liverpool Facebook page and post if you're going on, what you can do. Here's a quick one for you before we get our guest in. The most popular baby names born in 2025 have been revealed, both boys and girls. Right, these are the top 10. At 10, for boys, is Freddie. 9, Theodore. 8, Oscar. 7, George. 6, Oliver. 5, Arthur. 4, Luca. 3, Leo. Noah is at number 2. Guess what the number 1 is?
5: Asim.
4: No.
6: Is it my name?
4: No, it's not your name.
5: John.
4: No. Mohammed. It's Mohammed. That's the top 10 boys' name, number one boys' name. Girls, Isabella's at number 10. Ivy is at number 9. Elsie's at number 8. Poppy is at number 7. Freya is at number 6. Halfway is Florence. Not Italy, but Florence. Isla is at number 4. Amelia's at number 3. Lily's at number 2. And the number 1? Want to have a guess?
5: No idea.
4: No idea.
6: Ella.
4: No.
5: Don't say Iris.
4: No, it's not Iris. It's Olivia.
6: Oh, that's my sister's name.
4: Yeah. So your sister's name is top of the charts.
6: I'll have to go and tell her.
4: For babies' names in 2025. Olivia topped the list for January, February, March, April, May, June, October and November last year. But Ida claimed the top spot in July. And Mohammed was number one, was top of the list for names of boys for every single month in 2025. Was top of the list for names of boys for every single month in 2025. Do not say you don't learn anything on here, ladies and gentlemen.

0: It's Joanne Louise Griffith, Last Train to Paradise, Liverpool Community Radio, 106.7 FM, New Daily Cross. I'm your Matty Grahams. Al Stubbs over there.
1: Hello.
0: Joe's over here.
2: Hi.
0: His teacher's just been in to see him.
3: What?
0: What? What open day? Oh, we're on here. That was Steve, by the way. Just crashing in. Yeah, Joe's teacher's been. He survived. Anyway, moving swiftly on. Delighted to be joined by Isaac from Kensington Fields Community Association. Hi, Isaac. How are you, mate?
1: Hiya, I'm very well today. Thanks for having me on.
0: It's a pleasure, mate. So tell us all about the allotments then and what's happening.
1: So the allotment is... So first of all, I work as a community allotment coordinator in Kensington Fields Community Centre. Mm-hmm. Now, we have an allotment which is just down the way from the car park, which is used by a lot of Sacred Heart staff and then also like people in our community centre, and then a bunch of people have car parking spaces. Mm-hmm. However,

0: there's like a nice little gem in this corner of the car park, and it's where the allotment is, which is where I work. Now, just what I've come fresh from is a composting event where we've all learned, and then all the like people who came along, we learned how to make, you know, a proper compost bin, and, you know, properly use different methods in creating like strong renewable soil and compost to put on our flower beds and to put, you know, to use with our plant pots and all things like this. Yeah. So yeah.
1: How important is compost? I mean, to do it yourself, how do you go about making compost?
0: Wow. Compost is a renewable way of basically, you know, all your fruits and veg and all your, you know, scraps, even like eggshells and things like this, anything which isn't dairy or cooked is, you know, you can put it in a compost bin, and then that gradually decomposes, and then you can turn that rich, you know, nitrogen and carbon balance into a really like valuable and like really nutrient rich, mineral rich substance that can help you grow any like really complex plants, so like any fruit and vegetables and things like this. So yeah, that's what compost is. I've got a very, you know, limited understanding based on the workshop I've just done for the last hour and a half, but we're trying to make a you know, a renewable compost bin in the community garden we've got going on.
1: Have allotments taken off?
0: Have they taken off
1: over the last few years since COVID? Obviously, I mean, we had the lockdown, the pandemic.
0: Yeah,
1: have a lot of people turned to like make their doing their own allotments, own beds, so on and so forth? Has it grown over the years? Because a lot of people would say, "Oh, well, it looks, you know." Or you see stories, people go, "I'm going to the allotments." Go, "Oh, you're boring." But sometimes you go there just for the peace and quiet, don't they?
0: I mean, I think like during the pandemic, a lot of people were, you know, by, you know, they were made to stay indoors, I suppose, and then like the only outdoor spaces that they were able to access were their gardens, and then it kind of created like a sort of renaissance of gardening and getting involved in allotments. And I think like what's really great about the pandemic is that, you know, people have looked inwards and then, you know, had a little look in their just like immediate environments and then got involved in gardening. And I think like the residue from that has meant people have got more involved in community gardens. And there's so many thriving ones in Liverpool, Karonga Gardens in Fazakerley, Norris Green Gardens, the Grapes Community Garden in Toxteth, and some brilliant community gardens in St Helens, obviously. R1, there's tons all around the city. And I think, yeah, potentially there's been an increased interest through people's putting their hands in the soil and getting green fingers during the pandemic.
1: Yeah,
0: for sure.
1: Do you get many people turning up for the first time who may hear about it and go, "Well, you know, I've always wanted to do something like this, but never got around to doing it." You know, is it a case of walking them through, saying, "Well, this is how it all works"?
0: Yeah, for sure. I mean, like, I think, like me myself, I'm not like I wouldn't describe myself as a gardener or someone who's super informed on how to, you know, make plants and, you know, have a good harvest with vegetables. Like it's a great process because it means everyone's like tiny little bits of experience and tiny little bits of you know, expertise can be brought together. And what's really valuable about community gardening is like you can have a real, you know, large knowledge base, and then you can have a small knowledge base, but I think if you've got the enthusiasm for it, then you know, you can get involved and take part. But it's also just being outside and moving with people, and then like putting your hands in the soil really does ground you and makes you feel sort of like part of the immediate land, which I feel like a lot of us feel disconnected from nowadays.
1: Yeah, how good is it though when people, you know, grow the first thing, like a potato or a tomato or something like that?
0: Well, this is it. Yeah.
1: It's the joy on. It's like, you know, that they've grown it from nothing.
0: Yes.
2: All my own work. Yeah.
1: Yeah, all your own work. I mean, do you see the joy on people's face? It appears.
0: Yeah. No, 100%. I mean, we've had some of our women's group of growers, to be honest, they've been there for like 2-3 years longer than me, but yeah, they're absolutely made up when, you know, their strawberries or their courgette are tasting delicious after, you know, they put the real groundwork in and they've sowed them seeds and growing it from seed. You know, I think like nowadays though we're just very used to like immediate like gratification and not really kind of like out of touch of like little sort of like processes that require like, you know, maintenance and sort of like, you know, long-standing commitments, which I think growing really is.
1: Do you advise them what to grow, or do they say, well, I want to grow my own tomatoes, my own strawberries, potatoes, so, you know, do they come with the seeds, or do you sort of say, well, okay, let's start with something easy?
0: Yeah, well, a mixture. Yeah, that's a great question. I think that because we've got quite a few different planters, we're able to create quite like a diverse plant sort of population in our allotment. So we often use, say, like seeds like, you know, courgette seeds. We use like cauliflower seeds, say squash, sweet corn, potatoes, things that will grow in the UK in the climate. And we have them in a polytunnel. So like obviously the polytunnel allows for these seeds and these plants to, you know, not get too cold in the nighttime. So like, you know, with climate change being like quite a you know, imminent threat, we feel as though you need to keep them in for a bit longer in the polytunnels in like the months of say like April, May, even June, until we sow them in the ground. Yeah. Because otherwise they'll just they'll die. So it's about sort of giving people the opportunity to see like a plant grow from seed all the way into the ground, and then harvest it eventually.
1: So, that's what I mean. When it's harvested, people have their own. But does the community association, do they sell the products? Do they like, you know, like punnets of strawberries, tomatoes, so on and so forth?
0: We're unfortunately not that big a scale at the moment. Oh, right. Although there is a pantry in Kensington Fields, in Kenny Fields Centre, and we have done in the past and are aiming to give more of our harvested stuff, say like spuds, berries, like marrow, courgette, all to the pantry. So, you know, local families can benefit from this organic produce. Yeah. Made right in their neighbourhood, yeah.
1: That's what I mean. So how do people, can people just turn up? Is there a specific date and time that this happens, or can they just turn up anytime?
0: I'm really glad you asked this. So on a Monday, we have the women's allotment session, which is from 10 till 12. So any women who'd like to come along to that, you can join our group of gardeners who are really great, and they've made the space what it is. On a Thursday, on a Thursday fortnight, the last one is taking place next Thursday, but they will resume in September, is a cooking and growing workshop run by myself, where, you know, people from all over Liverpool, people of different nationalities come, and we cook a dish together, and then we get involved in some gardening, and there's like small workshops around cooking and growing. And then on Sunday, this coming Sunday, we've got the National Open Gardens Day in Kenny Fields, where if you've ever thought of making a summer roll, you know, them like Vietnamese or Thai rolls, you know, the ones with like not quite spring rolls, similar, but like, they're the ones that are like they're made out of sort of like a rice casing, so you can see through them.
1: Sushi
0: adjacent, definitely. But you can like see through them. We'll be making some of them, and they're absolutely delicious. So we'll be making them, and then there'll be loads of like, tasty drinks, some gorgeous like watermelon juice, homemade gear. There'll just be some really nice stuff. If you fancy coming along and having a small introduction, the National Open Gardens Day is on Sunday, and it will be from 12 till 2:30 with myself and some of the other garden volunteers. Be great to see you there.
1: Is there much? Is there admission charge?
0: There's no admission charge. Okay. You'll leave enriched, enlightened, and informed. Oh, we hope.
2: Good luck.
1: Oh, so not wrong with being enriched and enlightened. What would you say to anyone listening who may be fancy getting their fingers green?
0: What are you waiting for?
1: Yeah, exactly. Get yourself up to Kensington Field. Mm-hmm. You know what I mean? That's the best thing to do, because you know, you might be someone who maybe isolated and you think, I need to get out and do something. It's a good way of meeting new friends as well, isn't it? You know,
0: 100%, yeah, yeah.
1: Setting yourself out on a career that, or, you know, having your own little plot just to do it. So how can people get in touch with Kensington Fields and just remind us again of all the events?
0: Mm-hmm. So you can go on our website, which is on www.kfca.co.uk. You can send an email to me at isaac.jones@kfca.co.uk. That's my email. Or via Instagram or Facebook, type in Kensington Fields Community Centre and drop us a message if you see any of the events that seem, you know, like you'd be interested. Just drop a line this way. Or you can come along to the centre and give us a knock. We're on 24 Hall Lane in Kensington, just around the corner from LCR Radio.
1: Yeah, you can't miss it. It's the place next to Sacred, well, just down the road from Sacred Heart School.
0: That's the one. Yeah.
1: Yeah, used to cut across there many a time, the car park, when it was going to school, when I went to school that way. Isaac, thanks very much, mate. It's always good to see you. Pop in again, let us know how to get on. Cheers, mate. Thanks for your time.
0: Brilliant.

0: That's Banners Best View in Liverpool. Thanks to Isaac from the KFCA, Kensington Fields Community Association, especially the allotments. Mm-hmm. Pleasure having him in. And if you want to plot to plate, as he spoke about, a grown and outdoor cooking session, next one is the 16th of July between 11 and 2. So that's a Thursday. So stickers on in the background and you can plot away. Liverpool Community Radio 106.7 FM. You daily cross on me, my scrams. Alan Stubbs there.
1: Hello.
0: Joe's here.
2: Hello.
0: What did your teacher say, by the way?
2: To be fair, he was like, is it okay? Is it okay?
0: Is it okay?
1: I did hear him say, see you next year.
2: Yeah. See you next year. Oh, wow, that's scary.
0: Was a bit scary, that, wasn't
2: it? You were laughing. Terrifying. Yeah.
0: Teacher came in to come. What was his name?
2: Mr. Gramby.
0: Mr. Gramby came in to check that Joe was all right. We were treating him nice. Yeah, honestly, we were. Anyway. Get back in the corner. Anyway, come on, let's do some stories, shall we?
1: Yeah,
0: come on then.
1: Something I found here.
0: Oh my God, there's a first
1: pages. Virgin Media has been fined a record £28 million.
0: Really?
1: After Ofcom found the firm stopped or delayed customers from switching to different providers by widespread and often deliberate mishandling of calls. The telecoms regulator said it had levied its biggest consumer protection fine against Virgin Media, which had, from January 2022 to September 2024, caused customers on millions of calls unreasonable effort, hassle or undue difficulty when trying to cancel. This included unfairly trying to pressurise customers to stay, unnecessary call transfers to other departments, keeping callers on hold, deliberately dropping calls and failing to process cancellations on the system.
0: Nothing worse than that.
1: Said. It said Virgin Media, which was previously fined in 2018 for breaching the same rule, also repeatedly failed to comply with Ofcom's information gathering process in the investigation. Consumer Group, which branded the findings as shocking, saying Virgin Media's actions came at a time when households were struggling at the height of the cost of living crisis. Ofcom said it had launched its investigation after receiving around 2,000 call complaints from Virgin Media broadband, landline and pay TV customers reporting difficulties in cancelling their contract. It found that the firm, which merged with O2 in 2021 to form Virgin Media O2, split its retention team into two tiers of agents, with only those in the second tier able to process cancellations, which meant customers had to repeat their requests to at least one further agent. Ofcom said Virgin Media encouraged staff to put customers off cancelling by rewarding them through its commission scheme. Roger Concha, Director of Policy and Advocacy at Which, said it's shocking that Virgin Media was deliberately making it harder for customers to leave for a better deal. This was a deeply cynical tactic at a time when so many households were struggling with cost of living pressures. Virgin Media has since overhauled its customer services operation, including improving its commission scheme, training, quality assurance and monitoring. The Virgin Media spokesman said, "We're committed to giving all our customers great service and apologise to a small proportion who expressed an issue when contacting us to agree a new deal or cancel their service in the past. We've completely redesigned our customer services, addressing the historic shortfalls identified by Ofcom and have resolved all formal customer complaints, providing redress where appropriate."
0: Right, so basically what Virgin Media have said, they've basically been banged to rights by
1: saying, as we possibly can.
0: Yeah, exactly. It shouldn't be that hard. No. If you want to change supplies, you should be able to do it straight away without having to jump through hoops.
1: Yeah.
0: And that's the thing. That's where they get you. They go, well, you know, and then if you want to leave somewhere like Sky or Virgin, you should just be able to do it. But then they'll say, well, if you leave now, you have to pay us this amount of money because you're into a contract with us, which is unfair because, you know, this is something Ofcom needs to get a grip of.
1: Yeah.
0: And by the looks of it, I'm fining Virgin £28 million, which is probably just loose change to Virgin Media, you know. But does that set the precedent for other companies as well to maybe now look at their customer service? I don't know. Something needs looking at. Something that does need looking at is the weather. Apparently, we are in day two of the 10-day heat wave. And looking at the weather for the weekend, it's going to be pretty hot. Tomorrow, we're expecting highs of 30 degrees.
2: Oh, God.
0: where there have been a weather warning issued, heat warning. It's going to be tropical night because like tomorrow night's going to be about 23. It's going to be a sticky night. But by Thursday next week, it will have cooled down a lot.
1: Has Pablo said anything about coming off nights?
0: Nope. Pablo has said nothing about coming off nights. He's quite happy where he is. I mean, all he does is sleep.
1: Yeah.
0: You know, he's you're getting paid for doing what he's doing.
1: Absolutely.
0: You know, but then, anyway, but yeah, oh, I don't know. The Open Golf is coming.
1: Yep.
0: So it's hosting in Birkdale. It will have an impact on commuters stretching more than 30 miles away. So the 154th Open takes place at Royal Birkdale, and thousands of people arrive for one of the world's most prestigious golf events. It's a big event. Fans from across the world will be planning their journey to the course ahead of the event start date on Sunday. Many expect it to use the Maserail network. However, commuters in South Liverpool face an unwanted setback as a result of an impending rush of golf fans. Passengers in Cressington, will have their timetable knocked back from the usual 15 minutes to 40 minutes. 40 minutes? A longer trains we've put on to cater for the golf fans will not be able to stop there as the platform's too short. So basically, those people at Cressington who normally get the train in won't be able to get it in now because of the golf. So ordinarily, as it happens on the other networks, doors of the carriages which were not next to the platform will be electronically blocked from opening. Technical issues at Cressington with devices known as beacons used to monitor train door positions means that the door's locking system will not function properly. It could result in train doors opening when not next to the platform. So Metro Mayor Steve Rotherham was on our colleagues at BBC Radio Merseyside. He said there's one minor inconvenience, and that's Cressington, which had issues with Cressington in the past. He said the knock-on effect on public transport has been minimised but couldn't be avoided at South Liverpool station. Of course, we had to put on as many eight-car services as possible to squeeze on the system, like we do with the football. Cressington is an issue for us because there's some beacons that are in Cressington that are not working as they should. This means that the final two carriages of the eight-car services, the doors would open if we allowed that to happen. And, of course, we're not going to do that because safety is our number one concern. Now, it's been known for 18 months, this, that the beacons needed to be mended. Instead, they've been asking the Liverpool City Region Combined Authority, which operates Maserail, what the hell is happening? That's what he's asked them.
1: Yep.
0: It's a constant thing on the rail industry, and I pulled my hair out. Didn't know he had any hair. With the rail industry, I think it needs fundamental change. So, basically, Cressington, it's you know, are not going to be able to, train's not going to be able to stop there. So people are going to have to wait for the sixth car out. It's ridiculous. I understand the golf tournament, how good the Open tournament is. And we're going to get hundreds of thousands of people coming in to Birkdale. But, you know, think about people in everyday life, who everyday commute from Cressington into the city centre, who get the train, but now won't be able to because they're putting on eight cars and eight cars can't stop at Cressington.
1: What about the other golf course in the Merseyside area?
0: It's
1: in Hoy Lake.
0: Hoy Lake, yeah.
1: Yeah, I assume that's not going to be affected.
0: Well, no, because it's not being held over there, you see. Golf's not being held over there, haven't you, see? There you go. Right, let's play some music and then we'll come back and say goodbye. I'll tell you what we'll do. We'll play a record that lasts 6.5 minutes. Means we just sit here and work out what I'm going to say in a minute. And let's play this one from our friends, the Ragamuffins. I believe they've got some new material out. They've not sent it to us yet. Jags, if you're listening, you know the email address. This is Let's Walk Down Ho Street. 6 minutes and 7 seconds worth of pure music.
1: Yes.
0: Yes.

0: Ragamuffins, let's walk down Hope Street. If you do walk down Hope Street, there's a couple of nice places down there to have a drink. Liverpool Community Radio, 106.7 FM. It's New Daily Cross. I'm me, Matthew Grimes, Alan Stubbs.
1: Hello.
0: Joe's here.
2: Hey,
0: that's it. We're nearly done. Just got about a minute and a half to fill of talking, and then we can play our last record. If you're looking for something to do this Sunday, join the Critical Mass bike ride, 1 o'clock at the church. Sorry, not the church, the arch on at Chinatown. It's well worth going along too. If you've got your bike, it's going to be nice. I think 1 o'clock it kicks off. Steve's going to be there. Mm-hmm. He's the one organising it. Come down and, you know, join in.
1: Yeah.
0: Follows 2 o'clock, Mersey Women. 3 o'clock, I haven't got a clue. Also as well, Steve's here tomorrow at 12. We're back tonight at 6:10, 6 tomorrow morning. Also as well, we're going to be joined tomorrow by, we got a guest in from Paul's place. It's a suicide prevention group. They're going to come in tomorrow and talk to us. We'll talk to Steve anyway. They'll be joining us. Joe, have you enjoyed it? I mean, you survived your teacher.
2: Yeah, survived that. Got a few more stages coming away.
0: Yeah,
2: loving it so far.
0: You got a few ticks. You're not going away yet because you're here tomorrow.
2: Yeah, I'm here for the next week as well.
0: Yeah, I'm here for the next week or so. It's always good to have you in.
2: Yeah, it's amazing.
0: It is actually
2: it's been so good.
3: It's been quite educational.
2: Yeah.
0: It's very educational for you, Al.
2: Yeah, it's educational for me, I think, a lot as well.
3: About things about which I know absolutely nothing.
0: What, you mean like...
2: Taylor Swift.
0: Yeah, exactly. You know, Taylor Swift and Ariana Grande and...
2: All the pop girls.
0: All the hot, yeah.
2: All the pop girls. They're just pop culture. I'm the showbiz correspondent.
0: Yeah, you are our showbiz correspondent. I feel that's what we should christen him now.
2: Yeah,
0: our showbiz correspondent.
3: Absolutely.
0: He keeps his finger on the pulse of everything in showbiz. Thank you for your company. Show's repeated at 6:10, 6 tomorrow morning. And even Joseph Laughlin, goodbye from myself, Alan, and Joe. We'll see you soon. Bye-bye.
3: Thank you.
2: Bye.

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5: Hi everyone, I'm Jo from Jobs Plus Toxteth. 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We've also got an amazing garden space and it looks beautiful this time of year with all the flowers in bloom, and the Toxteth birds and the bees are loving it too. As well as all that, we can help you find training and connect you to real local opportunities. Plus, we've got guaranteed interviews with some of the biggest employers in the city. You can find us at 3 Kelvin Grove in Toxteth. It's just

Hello. This is Frank Griffith, and you're listening to my monthly radio show on Liverpool Community Radio called the Jazz Cavern. And we usually appear on the first Tuesday of each month, of which today is that. And we'll be playing lots of jazz and related tracks, as well as conversing with guests on matters jazz and live music in the Liverpool and outlying areas. We're going to, just so you know, that we always start with our great hero of jazz and Beatles music, and of course that's Stanley Turrentine. Stanley, a saxophonist who recorded his own version of the Beatles' Hey Jude around the time that Hey Jude was released in the late 1960s. So, nice to have Stanley back. Okay, so today's guest, though, will be Joe Lowe. Her real name is Joanne Louise Griffith, which is not a million miles away from mine, which is Frank Griffith. However, unlike my name, she is a Griffiths. Joanne Louise Griffiths, Joe Lowe. And she'll be here in about an hour's time. And I'm Frank Griffith, without an S, a Liverpool resident, but as you might have guessed, not a native. I grew up in Eugene, Oregon, which is only about 6,000 miles from Liverpool. Just down the road, really, compared to negotiating the M6 down to London. I'm a saxophonist, clarinetist, and composer-arranger, and play frequently in the Liverpool area, and as well as the Northwest, all the way down into Cheshire and Southport and Manchester, of course. I'm also an educator and direct the Penny Lane Jazz Workshop, which meets weekly at the Elm Hall Methodist Church in leafy Mossley Hill, Elm Hall Drive, L18. We meet every Thursday at 7 to 9 p.m., and it's a mere £12 for a two-hour session for those of you that play an instrument and would like to learn how to do jazz improvisation. 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And as we always say, LCR is available on Dab Radio, Alexa, and Spreaker.com, Spreaker.com, as well as the good old-fashioned Retroland signal on 106.7 FM. So that's pretty much a little synopsis of what's going on with Jazz Cavern. We're going to listen to some new CDs, new releases for our first hour, and tell you a little bit about what's happening in the jazz world of Liverpool and the Northwest. So we're going to start now, though, with a new CD that arrived from a violin player, a jazz violinist called Tim Cliffewis, who I believe is from Holland originally. I'm not sure about that. But he's based in the UK, and he very kindly sent us this track, this CD, and the title of the album, as I said, is Rhapsody in Blue, and we're going to hear a cut or two, the first of which is Gershwin's The Man I Love. This is the Tim Cliffewis Trio.

Welcome back to the Jazz Cavern with your host, Frank Griffith. And what you're listening to now is a group that's based in Manchester, not far away from Liverpool, called the Easy Rollers. And they do a really lovely tribute to sort of the 1940s, the Easy Rollers. And they played recently in Liverpool in April at the Music Room at the Liverpool Philharmonic on Hope Street, of course. So we'll be hearing some of their tracks as we go through the show. This one, of course, is a Gershwin number, Lady Be Good. Now, we're going to mention, of course, the other tracks we've heard, one of which was a new album by saxophonist Dave O'Higgins and his wife, Judith O'Higgins, both of whom are very fine tenor saxophone players. And they recorded this album in the last year or so, so it's probably 2025, I guess. And the title of the album is called His and Hers, Licorice All Sorts. That's the title. And the tune we heard them play was a very brilliant, as are most of his songs, Horace Silver composition called Kissin' Cousins. And it's from that particular recording. Tune was originally recorded in the 1970s, about 1975, on an album Horace did called Silver and Brass. So, yes, the music of Horace Silver, always welcome on the Jazz Cavern. And in addition to Dave and Judith on the saxophones, we had Graham Harvey on piano, Jeremy Brown, double bass, and Josh Morrison on drums. So good on you, folks, for this lovely recording. We're going to hear some more new tracks today, shortly. But before so, we're going to just tell you about a bit about what's happening musically in the Liverpool area, at least.

and slightly further field. The town of Liverpool is just completely glowing and abuzz with music. And I'll tell you about some gigs I'm doing, as well as other things involve other jazzers and venues in Liverpool as well that have regular jazz. The first of which is on the 11th of July, and it's the annual Clearview Carnival, which is happening at a scout hut, actually, on Kylemore Avenue, which is very near to Rose Lane in Mossley Hill, of course. The postcode being L184PY, just outside of Mossley Hill Church on the top of the hill, for those of you that know that part of Liverpool. And I'll be playing there with a guitarist called Tony Omisher, and we'll be playing around 2:30 and hopefully be joined by a couple of other musicians. And there's another group, jazz group, called Mojango, and that's a duo of Paul and Roy Gregory. Paul is Roy's son. They both play guitar and sing and do a lot of the great Django hot jazz sort of favorites. And so they'll be playing at 5 o'clock, as well as for all the bands that are playing during the day will be playing sort of short sets, 45 minutes. I think the music starts around 11 a.m. and will be continuing till about 6 p.m. So come along. It's free to get in. And you'll hear all kinds of great groups, but also there'll be lots of stuff for kids. It's like a carnival-style event. And according to the organizer, who I've been in touch with, Les is her name, she says it's been going for 16 years, so not a bad run. So do come along. And later that day, I'll be playing at a place called Ma Boyle's at 8 p.m. in Water Street, and the address being Seven Tower Gardens, the Strand, L31LG. That's Ma Boyle's. That's also free to get into, and they have great food there as well. And if you want to read a bit more about it, find out a bit more about it, it's available on parjazz.co.uk. And my trio on the night will be myself on saxophone and clarinet, and the guitar work of a very fine guitarist and bassist called Dan Barreto, and then legendary Johnny Mack, who will be doing the upright bass duties. And he's been playing at Ma Boyle's with me for about 4 years now, and is a very familiar and friendly face on the jazz scene here in Liverpool. Is John used to play with the Spinners. Maybe some of you out there will have heard of them, and perhaps your parents could have told you about them. And so that's Ma Boyle's on Saturday night. And going down a little bit later, we're playing on the 16th of July, which is a Thursday. And that's at a new venue, just starting jazz, called the Cheshire Cheese, which is a pub in Wallasey Village in the Wirral. It's a new venue. It's only starting this week. And the postcode there, if you want to come along and hear the music, is CH44 2DH. And the gig is from 8 to 10. And free admission. And there's jazz there every Thursday night. I'll be there on the 16th with a bass player called Tim Pike. The drummer, who also plays vibes, is Mike Hughes, who's the organizer of the gig, sort of the band leader, chief rabble rouser. And then the guitarist, another Wirralian, is Alan Jeffs. So that should be quite fun to hear a new venue, see a new venue. And then just to round up what I'm doing this month, I'm playing on the 18th of July, which is Saturday, in the Baltic Triangle,
on the west side of, I should say the near to the, you know, the river, the Mersey thingy. And it, the venue, some of you might know, it's called Hangar 34. It's on Greenland Street, Liverpool, L1 OBS. And I'll be playing with a Northern Soul act. It's not my gig, obviously. I'll just be playing saxophone in the band. But it's what they call Northern Soul. It's a very big, popular kind of music. And the name of the band, for those of you that follow the tribute bands, is called The Signatures. So come along and sign up. So I think it's time to get back to some more music now. And we're going to hear some more new tracks by new players. I'm just trying to think of, we're going to listen to a little bit more of the Easy Rollers, and at which point we'll play you something else, and I'll tell you all about it. This is Frank Griffith in the Jazz Cavern.

That was the music of a drummer called Per Ekdahl and his big band, and he's Swedish, and it was recorded in Sweden, and it's a CD that just was posted to me quite recently, just recorded in the last year or so. I think it was 2025, and the composer and arranger of that piece was called George Riedel, I believe the title of the piece was On a Second Thought. So that's quite a nice big band, very atmospheric and colorful use of horns and, of course, a piano, sort of a piano feature. And before that, we heard from the same artist, Per Ekdahl, but this is another CD, and this is a small group of about six, seven players from a CD called Brittenstid. Of course, I can't pronounce it right because it's in Swedish, but he, as I say, is a drummer and composer, and he wrote the piece that we heard, which was called Fake Blues, B-L-E-W-S, Fake Blues, and it featured very fine Swedish players. Saxophone, trombone, piano, violin, trumpet, vocals, and drums, guitars, and bass. So it's quite a nice change from some of the other pieces we heard. And I'm just going to tell you a little bit about some of the jazz that's going on in Liverpool before our guest arrives. And of course, I mentioned Joanne Louise Griffiths, who will be coming in about 15 minutes to talk to us. And we're going to move on to some other singers, actually, in a minute. But before we do so, we're going to talk about some of the venues in Liverpool that do have jazz on a regular basis, and one of which is Frederick's Bar in Hope Street. They have jazz there, I believe, on Tuesdays, Wednesdays, Thursdays, and Fridays. And they usually start up about 9 p.m., and it's 32 Hope Street, Liverpool, L1, and do pop by there. It's very close to the Liverpool Philharmonic, as you know, people that know that area. There's also jazz on the every Saturday at Ma Boyle's. I mentioned earlier, there's also jazz there on Friday. So each Friday and Saturday of the weekend, Friday night and Saturday night, they usually start around 8 o'clock. So go along anytime and check it out. And there's also jazz on Wednesdays at this place called Keith's Wine Bar, which is on 107 Lark Lane. Those of you that know Lark Lane, it's been there for years and years. They have the Tony Piers Trio, who appear there on Wednesdays from about 8 o'clock, 8:30. So go along and hear Tony and his group. Super players. The other Tony that plays there, I mentioned earlier, Tony Omisher, who's a guitar player, and he'll be playing with me on Saturday at 2:30. But definitely go see him on the weeknights as well, because he's just a super-duper player. Now, there's a couple of Les Petites Cafés in Liverpool, one of which is on 14 Lark Lane. They have jazz there, I think, Thursday through Sunday. It sort of changes a bit. It's also free to get in, 14 Lark Lane, L17. And they have really fine groups, usually trios or duos. And there's another one, for those of you that know the original one, it's on 60 Berry Street, L1. And they have jazz there most nights of the week, I think five nights a week. And I also wanted to mention a new venue in Liverpool, which has just had one night of music so far, and it's in my manor, which is near Penny Lane on Allerton Road. And it's a venue called the Cheese Cellar, which is a largely daytime venue, but they do have jazz, I should say occasional music, and they're open on Fridays and Saturdays as a wine bar until about 10 p.m. or so. So it's not just the daytime. But I played there with pianist Mike Kearns
on Sunday, and it was an afternoon event around 2 p.m., and it worked out really well, just a couple of us playing. And it's a big enough venue that you can, you know, get a few punchers in, and as I say, they have coffees and soft drinks and various wines, and plenty of cheese, all the cheese you can handle. So that's another place to make yourself present. It's on Allerton Road, a bit sort of in the middle of Allerton Road between Penny Lane and Green Lane. So you might want to go check it out, even if it's just for some tasty cheese. We're going to move along to a singer called Zoe Gilby, who I had the pleasure of hearing a few weeks ago up in Cumbria, actually Lancashire, in Lancaster itself. And we're going to hear a track of hers from her new, well, it's not such a new CD, but it's a few years old. And it's the music of Tom Harrell. Tom Harrell, of course, is a trumpet player and composer who's been around a while. And she wrote lyrics to his instrumental songs. And we're going to hear a track that she wrote the lyrics to called A Momentary Place of Peace.

Hi. Mwah. Nice to see you. You can bring your friend in if you want. Oh, well, you can't bring her in. Well, just get yourself comfortable. Looking well. Right? Yeah. Is she in microphone three? Well, I'll figure it out. Yeah, I'm just...

0: back on the Jazz Cavern. Thank you very much. And that was a singer called Zoe Gilby, and from her album Aurora. And it's songs she wrote the lyrics to. I mentioned this before, of the trumpet player Tom Harrell, who wrote the compositions, and she added lyrics, and the titles changed according to the lyric. The title of that lyric of that song was A Momentary Place of Peace. And we are happy to go from one singer to yet another in the way of a Liverpudlian, and her name is Joanne Louise Griffith. Welcome, Joanne.
1: Oh, hello.
0: Oh, there you are. I can hear you on
1: my
0: headphones. Thank you very much. Joanne has been on LCR a few times now, haven't you?
1: I have, yeah.
0: I think I discovered you, so to speak, in about 3 months, 4 months ago. And you were bigging up your gig at the old police station in Lark Lane.
1: Yes, the Real Evolution Music and Market.
0: And what a brilliant show it was. And I believe there were some other guests. It was on the weekday lunchtime program called The Daily Croissant.
1: Oh, yes, yeah.
0: I don't remember who the other hosts, guests were, but Maddie, our producer, who's here all the time, he was here. I remember that.
1: Mm-hmm.
0: And I heard you talking about music. I thought, okay, that'll work.
1: Yeah.
0: Now... you've brought some tracks, which we're going to listen to.
1: Sure.
0: And just to mention, we have, just happen to have two of your CDs, which we'll be hearing some of the tracks in a slightly different format. The first of which is The Here and Now, and that was recorded in 2008?
1: It was released in 2008.
0: Okay, so a couple of years ago.
1: Yeah, just a couple of years ago, yeah.
0: And it's lovely, and it has... mostly original pieces, doesn't it?
1: Those
0: are your compositions and lyrics.
1: Yeah.
0: Okay. And we'll be hearing some of those. And we have something called JOLO EP.
1: Yeah.
0: Joanne Louise Griffiths. And this was recorded a few years later.
1: Yeah, quite a few years later.
0: Okay.
1: More recent.
0: Yeah.
1: But the oldest tracks were recorded in 2019.
0: Oh, right. Okay. So
1: 2020.
0: Not a million years ago.
1: Not a million years, no.
0: Now, all these tracks, or most of which, along with our discussion, our chat today, can be, found on your website.
1: That's right.
0: Which, just remind us what it is.
1: It is www.JoanneLouiseGriffiths with an S.
0: Yes. Unlike
1: yours.
0: Me. Lost it. Yeah, go ahead.
1: Yeah, .com. Just .com.
0: Oh, that's easy.
1: Yeah,
0: that's
1: yeah.
0: an easy one.
1: It's a .com.
0: That's a good one. And so you also have a fairly medium to exciting all singing, dancing Facebook page. Is that correct?
1: I was knocked off Facebook in 2020.
0: As many of us are.
1: A lot of people. Oh, okay.
0: Yeah.
1: I was removed unceremoniously and without any explanation, which
0: sometimes
1: strange.
0: people what do they invaded, what's the word, they
1: violated
0: they
1: terms
0: corrupted.
1: And conditions,
0: yeah, and the result is you're innocently
1: my whole following of since 2012. I had several channels and Bill, took me a long time to build. Yeah.
0: I had to start from scratch.
1: Yeah, yeah.
0: Boring social media stuff. Now, do you also work on Instagram?
1: I do, because I was taken off that as well. I'm not long back on Instagram, and I am on there now. Yeah.
0: Okay.
1: Yeah.
0: Well, let's do a little kind of background stuff. Now, your mother was a classically trained singer.
1: Yeah.
0: And you loved people like Fleetwood Mac, obviously. Joni Mitchell, hello.
1: Yeah.
0: Who's still going. Kate Bush.
1: Yes.
0: That's an interesting one.
1: Oh, yes. Big fan.
0: Yeah, of course. Peter Gabriel. Come
1: mm-hmm.
0: on.
1: Mm-hmm.
0: These are all London people, aren't they? Well, London people. You know, Joni's from... Montreal or somewhere. She's Canadian.
1: She's Canadian. Yeah, yeah, yeah.
0: And she's Canadian. Northeast. East, not west. Anyway, yeah, we're all familiar with it, Johnny. Ella Fitzgerald, hello. Billie Holiday, Stevie, come on. Stevie Wonder, Bob Marley, and a bit of Led Zeppelin.
1: Oh, I loved Led Zeppelin. Yeah. I loved them when I was a bit of a rocker when I was about 14, 15.
0: As you would be.
1: Yeah, yeah. I went through that period of...
0: Yeah, I was a rocker before I became a jazzer.
1: Yes.
0: Yeah, well, you know, all these bands. Come on, man. You know, Cold Blood, Blood, Sweat, and Tears, and the funkier ones, Earth, Wind, and Fire, and, you know, the
1: brilliant. Yeah.
0: Kicking backside stuff. And now it says here, I gathered that you... you're given a guitar at 15. Tell us about that.
1: 15. Yeah. That was by my aunt's partner at the time, a guy called Brian O'Hara, who was the lead singer of The Foremost.
0: Was he Irish?
1: He Liverpool. Yeah, probably. I think everyone's Irish.
0: Fair it is. Well, you're Welsh like me.
1: I think the origins are Irish, actually, no. With the Griffith. The Radio 4 did a program
0: doesn't
1: on Griffith.
0: Doesn't surprise me. Griffith sounds very Welsh. It's a double
1: it's
0: F.
1: It's definitely Welsh, Griffith. That's
0: very common, like Thomas and Jenkins and Jones. And
1: it's the 64th most common. But actually,
0: it?
1: You know our lineage.
0: Well, you've done your research.
1: I really do get into things.
0: 64th?
1: Really. Yeah.
0: That's way
1: like
0: down
1: that.
0: In the...
1: Yeah. It's not that common.
0: Come on in.
1: Come in. It's not that common, but I did find out my origins, last year. And I think we discussed it briefly.
0: Yeah.
1: It's great. Our lineage is very, very important.
0: North Wales, my guess.
1: Have you checked the crest of the Griffith?
0: I've been to the Arcady, which is Welsh for archives.
1: Okay.
0: In
1: so you've seen
0: downtown. What's it? Downtown, Carnarvon.
1: Oh, yes. Yes.
0: Near the,
1: I don't know what it has
0: near
1: there.
0: Near the sea.
1: So you looked it all up and you know who
0: we went to the family farm.
1: Oh, there's a family farm.
0: Well, back in the 19th century. You know.
1: Well, I'm talking.
0: And it kept going.
1: In the 19th century.
0: Yeah, well, that's my great-granddad was Welsh.
1: Well,
0: so I'm not really Welsh.
1: Okay.
0: About 20% Welsh.
1: Well, I gather that. But our lineage goes back to the last recorded king of North Wales.
0: I got to do some homework, kiddo.
1: 1062.
0: Sure.
1: Yeah, it goes back. Our name goes back to there.
0: 1062.
1: Before the invasion.
0: Yeah. Norman.
1: The
0: now,
1: Normans.
0: From actually the village, it wasn't Carnarvon, it was Tarfanai.
1: Okay.
0: It's a farm.
1: Tarfanai.
0: It's like 8 miles south. You know.
1: Okay.
0: So it's like, suburb. You're not suburb, but you know. Now tell us about what happened. What was the guitar like for you? Just having sung before?
1: Well, he gave me a cool book, Beatles songbook, said go and
0: absolutely
1: learn your chords.
0: Standard
1: and,
0: issue.
1: Yeah. And I had that until I lent it to someone and never got it back.
0: Never lend a
1: anything,
0: record or
1: nothing.
0: A book.
1: I know.
0: You'll never see it again.
1: You live and learn, don't you?
0: Oh, I've lost so many.
1: So I learned a few, and I used to at school, and then I was entertaining people in old people's homes.
0: Okay, sure.
1: As a community service program that we did at school, and I started doing it from playing from there. But I was never a particularly good guitarist.
0: It you
1: was
0: still more play now, don't you?
1: I do play.
0: Yeah, I heard you recently.
1: I can accompany myself.
0: Well, that's,
1: and I've always seen it that way.
0: Now, I gathered from your you spent a lot of time in McGull or
1: I was
0: Ormskirk?
1: At school there.
0: Oh, yeah. School. Okay.
1: I started off in Lydiot.
0: I know Lydiot.
1: County Primary School is Lampshire Lane. Beautiful little primary school. Fantastic. I was
0: is that technically Liverpool?
1: It was Lancashire then, and then it was changed to Merseyside.
0: Oh, let's not go
1: of course.
0: There. Yeah.
1: And then McGull went to Ormond High, which is now McGull High School.
0: Sure.
1: Didn't do a lot there, but I did. I was a leading role in not the leading role, but I did appear in West Side Story production.
0: Yeah.
1: That was fab. That really
0: the
1: that brought me out my shell a bit.
0: Songs ever from a musical.
1: Yes.
0: Well, that's arguable. I just did a what they call a medley of songs from My Fair Lady, which were great. You know, wouldn't
1: beautiful.
0: It be Loverty?
1: Yes.
0: On the street where you live, just great. And that's of course American, but it's set in East London. So let's go through that. But Bernstein, and Stephen Sondheim were, I mean, hello. They were both quite, well, Stephen was like a kid, and Bernstein was a bit older. Now, I have to ask you about this big move to London. Tell me, what was behind that?
1: Well, I think I felt that I wanted to go.
0: It's probably mine.
1: Okay. I felt that I wanted to go there and managed to persuade my husband at the time with our little boy, Cameron, who was only 18 months old, to go up and up
0: sticks. Early 90s.
1: Yeah.
0: It's about
1: early
0: my son's 90. Age. He's 31 now.
1: Yeah. Mine's 33. And he's the music industry.
0: He's still in London.
1: He lives in London and Liverpool, so he's actually under Bold Street Management.
0: Bold
1: Street Management. Yeah, yeah. And he produced the first three songs of the EP that
0: you've
1: got.
0: Oh, wow, well done.
1: Yeah, so okay. he did that, and they are brilliant. Goodness. And he keep it in the family, as they say, but he's very busy, so he's very busy.
0: So he kind of moves between both places.
1: Yes, he's published under. He's working for Talyard, and he's an arranger and a producer, and he's also doing his own project, which is very heavy rock,
0: progressive rock.
1: Does he play? He arranges. He plays everything.
0: Well, a lot of rhythm instruments.
1: He plays bass and guitar very well, and he was a drummer. He started off as a drummer. In fact, with the Here and Now, my launch, which has a story to it in itself.
0: Yeah, well, I should hope so.
1: Yeah, he was 15 years old, and he played the launch for me as the drummer.
0: Oh, well done.
1: Yeah.
0: 15?
1: 15 he was, yeah.
0: Yeah, well, get him started early.
1: I did.
0: Because if you
1: I had him up on stage when he was 11, singing backing vocals.
0: So what was it like living in North London? Was it sort of Tottenham area?
1: Yeah, we were Tottenham. His dad still lives there in that same street. But, it was good. I did Bruce Grove Festival there a couple of times.
0: Yeah.
1: I did a lot of work for the local community, a lot of arty kind of projects. I did courses there. It was okay. It introduced me to a lot of people. I enjoyed it. I met a lot of people. It was like a mini version of the whole world there.
0: You were there a good many years, sir.
1: I was there 11 years, we moved to North. I moved to North Finchley.
0: Yeah, North London.
1: Yeah, North London for 16 years.
0: Wow, so you were there a good piece of time.
1: A good time, yeah. And Cameron grew up. He went to Highgate Wood.
0: Yeah,
1: the end. Yeah.
0: I lived in mostly west of Ealing, a place called Northwood, North Holt.
1: Yes, I know North
0: Sort of getting Holt. Over towards Buckinghamshire.
1: Yes.
0: And started out in Balham, of all places. But, that was kind of itinerant living, My son's still down in, he lives in sort of Kingston. But as far as, this sounded interested, this sound engineering course at DAC?
1: Yeah.
0: What's that? It's like
1: I've forgotten what it stands for, but it was a Tottenham Hale. There was an influx of, there was money, and they put on these courses, and I ended up recording a really good song with a rapper called, and the song was called Think What You Do, which I'd written, and he added his rap, and I've still got it. I found it recently, so it may be released. I think there are some restrictions. It's all...
0: legal stuff.
1: Yeah, maybe. But I don't know. I've not heard from them. I don't have any contact with them. But the recording is pretty cool. It's a very cool little recording. And he was a very talented rapper called Brasco. I don't know if he's still going. I have no idea.
0: Yeah, it's hard to keep track. But you say sound engineering. Was it to do with mixing, recording?
1: Learning to record.
0: As opposed to like being a sound person.
1: Yeah, I wanted to learn how to do it. I'd already several courses, and I recorded the Here and Now, the album myself, So I did it all myself.
0: Talk about multitasking.
1: I had to, we had recorded them on DAT machines.
0: DAT, yeah.
1: Yeah. 16
0: digital
1: track.
0: Audio tape.
1: Yeah, and then I had a friend convert it into Pro Tools for me, and then I had no idea how to use Pro Tools, but I learned in 4 years it took me to do it.
0: Well, no, but I mean, that is all really good stuff. I mean, I never really learned as you gather.
1: Music tech.
0: I struggle with this, the kit here. I think people, regardless of what their main focus is or their talents, you know, their you know, natural talents lie, should learn
1: basic
0: stuff. Especially how to work a studio.
1: Yeah.
0: Even if it's just listening back to things.
1: Absolutely. And then you have a part in actually the end product, because then you can communicate.
0: You can tell people, well, that's
1: engineer.
0: Actually not loud enough.
1: Yeah.
0: I remember I've done a lot of big band recordings, and, you know, either 10-piece band or 20 or something. And the engineers, a lot of the younger people, they just don't know what it's supposed to sound like. Because it's a big band. It's not something that's done largely by the engineer. They're more capturing something and knowing, needing to know. And it's live. It's almost live in the sense that, you know, it's done. And, and there's mixing, post-recording mixing, you know, but it's there. So it's the same as, you know, if you get a good track, you don't want to do another one.
1: No,
0: you know, or expect it to be better.
1: No, it's a very possessive kind of industry.
0: Yeah, it's a good word to call it.
1: Possessive, because if you the writer writes and the other musicians are involved, and then there's a producer and there's a studio, and lots of people want a piece of the pie, and it ruins a good song or a good idea.
0: Too much fiddling.
1: Yeah, too much. It's all down to control. And it's a sad, sad business in that sense.
0: I mean, I think it might be similar in some of the tracks, like you've on one of the tracks, CDs, you have both Joe Auckland and Byron Walden.
1: Byron Wallen.
0: Wallen, sorry.
1: Wallen.
0: Both of whom I know.
1: Yes.
0: I just happens to play with them because they're trumpet players, you know.
1: Yes.
0: And when they're doing a solo in a studio, I mean, when you're doing a live gig, you know, you're at the mercy of other things, aren't you? But generally, the live gig, the focus is on the audience, not the recording, right?
1: Mm.
0: I mean, ideally both. But, you know, you're in the heat of the moment, and the mic and all the gear has got to be... You can't think about, well, how's this going to end up on the recording?
1: Yeah,
0: an engineer might not necessarily know what that instrument is that's soloing. If it's a horn, you know, they might not know.
1: No.
0: Or they'll recognize it, but they won't know that it's a solo, or they won't know that it's got to have a certain presence and focus. And then you have to bring that to their attention and hopefully manage that in the mixing stage, you know.
1: Yeah.
0: I'm sure you've been there. It doesn't just have to do an improvised solo.
1: No, well, what I did with Byron and all the artists that came to me to record, I got them to record three tracks separate, but, you know, takes. And then they went away and I edited their finished performance.
0: Oh, sure. You can...
1: I did
0: cut
1: that.
0: Things out. Whoa!
1: Falling. Bob, be careful.
0: Wow. This chair is falling apart.
1: Oh, yeah.
0: Hey, I got an idea. Why don't
1: we
0: play a track?
1: Yeah, yeah.
0: We've got several tracks here. There's Lies and
1: you
0: Minor
1: want to,
0: Dance.
1: Well,
0: ask me. Sorry. Would you like us to play?
1: I think play the Byron Wallen one first.
0: Okay. Do you remember the title?
1: The Here and Now. It's the title of
0: I got
1: the
0: it here.
1: Album.
0: Yeah. Sorry, we had him put on our computer. Okay, we're going to play that now, and then we're going to come back and talk. Let me just get this going here, kids.

0: Welcome back to the Jazz Cavern. That was Joanne Lees Griffiths playing, singing a song of hers called
1: The Here and Now.
0: The Here and Now, and it featured, we were just talking about him, Byron Wallen. Tell us a little bit about that song, about, you know, how it came together or whatever.
1: Okay, well, it was a song I'd written probably early 2000s. But it's about the here and now. It's about being in the moment rather than worrying about the future, worrying about the past. Be in the moment, be in the here and now, and be joyful for wherever you are, because then, the moment's all we've got. So it really is quite a philosophical kind of message.
0: Yeah, I like the way you... I've heard the CD a few times now, and I remember thinking when I first... probably because I saw there was a trumpet solo. You know how jazzers are. Oh, it's a trumpet solo. I got to listen to it. I remember asking you about the backing vocals.
1: Yes.
0: And that was part of a... you're emphasizing a point with a backing vocal. Mm-hmm. Aren't you? How do you think of using backing vocals in terms of the structure of the song or the message of the song?
1: It's meant to be uplifting. It's meant to give you a bit of an otherworldly kind of vibe, what I do.
0: Mm-hmm.
1: Dreamy. Keith Ames described it.
0: Oh, did he call it?
1: Yeah.
0: Well, that's Keith for you.
1: Yeah. And I think it does fit the bill because I've got quite, kind of ethereal, ethereal kind of...
0: Well, he got the right message then.
1: I think so. And backing vocals just come... I just do what I want, and if it works, it works. It's pure feel. It's pure as you play, you know?
0: Yeah,
1: it's just writing, you know? And if it works, it works.
0: Another addition element that you mentioned, I think perhaps on some individual tracks, is string quartet.
1: Oh, yes.
0: With Ambrose Edison
1: Hall. Yes.
0: Wow, that was a great, lovely name.
1: I know. He was a bit of a genius. He actually wrote the music, the strings for Portishead. And
0: I
1: got to know him through the producer of Love the Sea is Blue, which was the first album, which is not really out there, but there are two songs.
0: Okay.
1: The Nick Cohen is on, the bass player.
0: Our pal, yeah.
1: I had a band called The Mighty House, which is the name of one of the songs, and I re-recorded it.
0: Okay.
1: And Ambrose was brought in by Martin Hawkes. I think that was the contact. Martin was the kind of producer. He was the engineer of the project and guitarist. And, he brought him in, and Ambrose... recorded two songs where he wrote Quartet Beautiful, and one of those songs is the Body Bride.
0: Oh, good.
1: You've got it if you want to play it. It's beautiful.
0: Absolutely.

0: Now,
1: it is beautiful.
0: So it was a kind of an intimate, it was a string quartet as opposed to a large body of strings.
1: Yes.
0: And did you think of the string quartet as being kind of just a job for the nature of the song, something about the quartet?
1: It just seemed to work. Sure. For the song is a very ethereal kind of song, but I don't know how you would categorize it, really.
0: Sure.
1: A bit folky.
0: Yeah, yeah.
1: But that song is on my website, and nobody seems to download it.
0: Right, yeah.
1: And it's not really out there, but I might be making a video for it soon.
0: Oh, right. Oh,
1: I've been making a few videos. I don't know whether you've seen any of them.
0: Oh, they're on the site, yeah?
1: Yeah, okay. The Here and Now, I did one with Byron.
0: Yeah.
1: I actually used an old photograph, but I used AI to animate old photographs from that I took for the session of the Here and Now.
0: Do you do them yourself?
1: Yes. Wow. You just put the idea in.
0: AI.
1: And, wow. I would never go near music AI. I don't believe in it. I think it's totally wrong. But
0: in terms of the videos.
1: Yeah, no, I wouldn't create music from AI. I think that's wrong. But I think the visuals, everyone's been making their own videos for a long time. Okay. And I've always wanted videos along with the music, like the Here and Now. I've got one and get the message across a little bit. And the Mighty House, I've produced this recently, so they're out there on my YouTube channel.
0: I mean, I really have a lot of interest, maybe more so because, you know, the interesting trends going on since you started, you know, up, and you mentioned, you know, Kate Bush, who, I mean, it's just, I pulled that name out of my hat. She's came to life, as it were, late 70s, maybe. Mm-hmm. Came to life. Recorded some important stuff.
1: She had good contacts.
0: Okay. Yeah. Is she a London gal?
1: She's I think she lives
0: born
1: in,
0: and bred.
1: Yeah, yeah, southeast.
0: Okay. No, I'm just saying that period, you know, whether it was punk rock or, Joe Strummer, you know, I'm picking, you know, Madonna, obviously. Alanis Morissette, you know, we're talking, Lennox, Annie Lennox, and
1: Nick Cohen worked with Annie for a while. Yeah.
0: I can't help but mention Nick. I know Nick from a completely different angle, and I would have known him for a few years. I mean, been around him from about 2000 to 2003 or something. It's just picking the name a year out of my head. But he was recording an album at a famous studio in St. John's Wood, Air Studios.
1: Yes. Yeah.
0: Sorry, it could have been another one, but it was one of the big ones.
1: Yes.
0: You know, and he was working there with a singer, half a Japanese singer, who's essentially American because she grew up in America, but not known to a lot of people in England. Michiru, I think was her name, and her parents were famous jazzers, so I got recommended to her, and there was Nick on bass, and in addition to playing bass, he was almost producing or something. He had a role.
1: He's an MC.
0: I could tell.
1: MD. Yeah, he's got worked with many great people,
0: and so. I don't know why, but I was teaching a class. I taught at Brunel University for 20 years. And I was teaching an improvisation class. And I thought, you know, most people, I had a lot of guest teachers. It wasn't just me or one of my colleagues. It was people from London. What an incredible opportunity to get people who could take the tube, you know, to the university or whatever. Because he lived in, like, Covent Garden or something. He was like a real central lad.
1: I know where I used to, used to hang out sometimes.
0: Was it somewhere in
1: Russell Square?
0: Yeah. Mm. And so I said, hey, you want to come teach for my class? You know, and he just rolled up, you know. It was early for him. It was terribly early, like 10 a.m.
1: Oh.
0: You know, he looked a little sleepy when he arrived. And he just hung out with him and jammed with him.
1: Yeah.
0: And then they went it was a long class, so we had a break. And he went with them to the cafeteria and just hanging out with them, you know, and it wasn't like a particularly traditional teacher-student thing, you know. And he had a really lovely way about him. And then, you know, as you know, with people, you go your separate ways.
1: Yeah. Yeah.
0: But well done.
1: Spoken to him for years.
0: Yeah.
1: Yeah, and he's played beautifully on the song Lies.
0: Of course he did.
1: And I've given that. You can play that today. It's
0: on
1: my website.
0: No, you're right. I did kind of go off. Here we go. Let's listen to it. I mean, just for Nick alone.
1: Just for Nick.
0: No, sorry, that's being.
1: This is for you, Nick.
0: This is being cheeky again. Okay, let me just get it right. The here and now. No, Lies. Sorry, kiddo.

0: Here we go. This is Lies, mm-hmm. written by Jolo, and that was our pal Nick on bass, Nick Cohen. We talked about some of the percussion on that.
1: Yeah, Preston.
0: Which it sounded me, what do I know, like something tabla, but it was it could have been what they call a cajon drum. You hold it between your
1: congas.
0: It's just congas. Yeah,
1: I think
0: there's so many different sounds. The great thing about these mentioned percussion instruments is that they're very resonant and they have a tone, like a pitch. Mm. You know.
1: Yeah, Preston worked with Kate Bush. He worked with Tintin Out. He worked, I think, with the Spice Girls. And I met him at a gig, and we got chatting. And eventually, I managed to ring him up and say, "Do you want to come and add percussion to this song?" And he came. And Preston Heyman.
0: In terms of, we talked about your skills developing at the studio, sound engineering. And we talked about your performing and you know, songwriting and stuff. But did you ever enter into the world of teaching at all?
1: Not really. I used to run a primary school, girls' school, Cavendish School in the Cavendish.
0: It was not Southeast
1: in
0: London.
1: Camden.
0: Oh, sorry. Okay.
1: And I was looking after, I was nannying alongside doing music. So I had a little.
0: So you got a chance to do some stuff.
1: Yeah, I worked in there and I ran a little music class, singing class. And we ended up doing a little performance. And that was good fun.
0: Do you play other instruments besides guitar?
1: No.
0: You never like tickled the old ivories?
1: I can write a little bit on keys.
0: Sure.
1: But my mum, for some reason, didn't want me to learn.
0: Was she a pianist as well?
1: Yeah, she did, could find her way. She did. She was taught, but she wouldn't let me do it. And I wanted to be taught.
0: Yeah.
1: But I made sure my son was taught when he was ready.
0: Did you have other sibling when you grew up?
1: I have two other.
0: Did they do music as well?
1: No, my mum was the singer, and she would sing, doing the dishes, and I would sing with her. And she would she used to be in the Birkenhead Operatic Society.
0: A
1: big fan of Rodgers and Hammerstein, the musicals, and so she would sing all of those, and I would get to sing with her.
0: Well, I had a similar thing, but it was all. Everyone played, you know. And I had three sisters and me. I was the only boy. And the reason I mentioned it is because they all played piano.
1: Nice.
0: So I was just too cool for school.
1: Yeah.
0: They played piano. I played the clarinet and the sax. I was the only boy.
1: Blah, blah, blah.
0: But I regret it kind of because I didn't start playing piano properly till I was about, you know, 18 or something, which is, you know, it's not a big a deal. But, you know, when you start something when you're young, you just have a easier way of coping. It's like learning a language.
1: Absolutely. I really wish. That's one major regret that I don't play piano. And I did pester her about it. I ended up, they couldn't provide me with a piano teacher at the school I was in
0: really?
1: Ormond in Magull, because I'd obviously showed aptitude for music.
0: I ended up
1: being thrown at a violin, which I did end up doing for a year. But the teacher I had hated her job. She just she wasn't a happy lady.
0: The kind of people that wrap your knuckles with a ruler when you get the wrong note on the piano.
1: I don't know what she was, but she didn't enjoy it.
0: Can be traumatic for a young person.
1: I was completely felt uncomfortable, and I really wish I'd learned piano. The violin could have been good for me, but it wasn't. I mean, I ended up playing guitar and teaching myself, you know.
0: Oh yeah. No, I'm just in terms of the I remember you saying, this has kind of changed the subject here, but it's all to do with your music, which I think is, we all have to kind of reinvent ourselves and to keep going.
1: I mean,
0: I had a job, a full-time job, so I didn't really have to have a load of different things to do. But I always thought the more things you can do, you know, I always tried to make myself employable, you know. And that could be like what you're talking about, the teaching at the girls' school. You mentioned you know, whatever it was, March, I think it was it when you were here. Yeah. Not long before that gig at the police station.
1: Yes.
0: Which was
1: yes.
0: a lovely day, by the way.
1: It was lovely.
0: You had
1: thank
0: a
1: you.
0: Ukulele band.
1: We have.
0: You had all sorts.
1: We had
0: you?
1: A ukulele band. We've, yeah, everything.
0: It was a lovely
1: everything.
0: Day.
1: It was good.
0: And it was nice, but it wasn't like sweltering hot.
1: No,
0: wasn't
1: it?
0: Yeah,
1: it
0: I remember
1: was
0: it was sort of Mayish, wasn't it? Yeah.
1: Yes, it was.
0: But
1: May.
0: But what I May. What I was interested in what you were saying is that you were suggesting that you could slay him as an open mic host.
1: Yeah.
0: Tell us a little bit more about that.
1: Yeah. Well, when I did a spell in Spain, and when I got back from Spain, we just lost my dad, and I had to come back. I wanted to stay out in Spain. I was gigging out there and selling organic sun cream. It was great.
0: As
1: great,
0: you do.
1: Great product, as you do. And I came back, and I lived in Southport. And
0: yeah, yeah.
1: Southport used to be brilliant with music, and then it died a death. And so I decided
0: it's coming back. Actually,
1: I decided to ignite it. And I
0: well
1: I
0: done
1: actually,
0: you.
1: I actually
0: you need someone like
1: several people know who are in Southport know that I was responsible for that because I actually started the open mic scene.
0: And oh really, right, okay.
1: I did again. I
0: Lord Street, like the main gut.
1: Where did I start off at the Berkey, and then
0: oh the Berkey is that near Briscoe?
1: That was. Birkdale.
0: Sorry. Birkdale, sorry. That's very
1: station.
0: Close to...
1: Yeah, a rock venue, really. But a venue. I started there. I was given the opportunity. And I ended up playing, running one at the Fox and Goose, the 88 Bar. I ended up in Enel's. I had sessions,
0: yeah, yeah.
1: The Enel sessions. I had some great
0: wow, I didn't realize that. You had cooking, luck cooking.
1: And then I moved, yeah, and then I started working in Preston. And I was
0: wow.
1: still living in Southport, and then decided to move away to Liverpool because everyone kept saying to me, it's all happening in Liverpool.
0: Yeah. Well, it does it in waves. But in terms of being a, call it what you want, a host or a rabble rouser, you know, someone who, because you got to be an entertainer. It's like hosting a comedy show or something.
1: It is a bit, yeah.
0: It's not just say, okay, really. You're on a list, you know. Because yeah. a lot, you must be a bit of pressure from wannabe singers. What, how did you cope with that?
1: It was fine.
0: My aunt's here tonight. You
1: yeah,
0: know,
1: yeah.
0: I got to do my song.
1: Yeah.
0: How did you coddle them?
1: I think I have good people. I'm good with
0: yeah,
1: people.
0: Gentle.
1: I understand people, and people enjoy my open mics. That they find it friendly. I might not have it all the sound perfect all the time, but I do make an effort to try and make. Everybody sound as good as they can.
0: Yeah, that's a big part of it.
1: And
0: yeah.
1: better than me, you know, which is usually the other way around. The host, you know, I've been to a lot of open mics in my time.
0: Yeah, so you've been on both sides of the stage.
1: Yeah, and I really think it's important to encourage music. We always have a fantastic time. I put everything into it. I really do. So I try and make it a special night. And we have fabulous players. All the open mics I've ever run have been pretty successful. It's just the venue has struggled.
0: They're very fickle. I mean, do you know about the tavern on Smithdown Road? Tavern Company.
1: Oh, you mean the restaurant?
0: Yeah.
1: Yeah, yeah, yeah.
0: Well, they got a big old space there. And they had one on Wednesdays I used to
1: okay.
0: go to. Because
1: okay.
0: it's literally, you know.
1: It's around the corner from me.
0: Heathfield
1: yeah.
0: Road, yeah.
1: yeah.
0: So there was no hassle getting into the town, you know.
1: No, it's
0: But
1: easy.
0: Allerton Road, as you know, and Penny Lane and Smithdown. I mean, they're busy places,
1: yeah.
0: and there's lots of venues. I was already flogging this earlier in the show because I played at a place in Allerton Road, closer to the, you know, the huge Tesco's,
1: yeah.
0: called the Cheese Cellar.
1: Okay,
0: it's a nice new venue,
1: venue.
0: We just played on Sunday.
1: Nice,
0: it's just
1: okay.
0: two of us playing Broadway songs and West End
1: Lovely.
0: Songs. But anyway, this. It was on Wednesdays, and it's moved out to Fridays. And it's just a similar kind of thing. Some couple of people, one or two people, will say, listen, you know, we'll bring a CPA, you know. And it never gets to, like, drums or bass amps or anything. But, you know, guitar players, a lot of mm-hmm. solo people.
1: Mm-hmm.
0: But it's great when you get a proper group on. I mean, I say group, two or three people, you know.
1: Yeah.
0: And what do you think about the... plentitude, you know, of singer-songwriters with backing tracks. Lots of venues have that, don't they?
1: I think it's okay. I mean, I think if it's original music, it's so difficult to get good musicians and to pay. You can't pay everybody. People aren't paying.
0: Well, that's the problem with the open mics.
1: And you need rehearsals and you need time.
0: Proper preparation.
1: Yeah. So you cannot expect, if a venue wants to have original music, they don't have the money to pay you. You're doing it for nothing. And I did that a lot. I've done that a lot.
0: Oh, yeah.
1: You know, but you get a good video. You get a little bit of video.
0: Enough is enough.
1: You know.
0: I mean, I'm just thinking, like, you could do it with jazz, too. Mm. A lot of jazzers, not a few, will do something at Frederick's on Hope Street, for example.
1: Yeah.
0: Or this place on Lark Lane called Keith's.
1: Yes.
0: There's a number of these similar.
1: Do you play there?
0: Yeah. Oh, yeah. Keith's, yeah. I play at Frederick's a little bit more. I play at the Pen Factory, which is just next door.
1: Okay.
0: See, the good thing about the Pen Factory is that it's huge.
1: Right.
0: And so, you know, with music, you need space.
1: Yeah,
0: Big places wherever people can put their instrument cases, you know.
1: To play, yeah.
0: But a lot of the pubs are just tiny, you know.
1: Yeah.
0: But what I'm thinking is that if you manage to get, like a, like you were saying, just get it rolling, you know, and get a few people. Because, see, those few people bring their friends,
1: and they
0: buy drinks. Mm. And then the venue says, okay, we'll have this,
1: you know. Yeah.
0: And as I said, it was on Wednesday, isn't it? You get like 30 people in there.
1: Well, the center of Liverpool, yeah. But it's like the scene is quite kind of...
0: It's sectored. People have their rooms and you don't dream of trying to get another night in the same room.
1: No, set.
0: Pubs are like that too.
1: Female artists.
0: Sure.
1: There's not many of us. There are not many opportunities, unfortunately. And it is a problem.
0: If you can manage, like, somewhere, and then the next step, the fatal step of having the cheek to charge a door cover. Okay, that's when it, like,
1: I think
0: that's when it tests the. So if you, I mean, you know, some people, it's only a few quid. Sometimes it's 5 quid, you know. Mm. I used to do the same thing with my jazz class at the Mellow, the Handyman Pub. And they got a little room in the back, you know.
1: Yeah, I know, yeah.
0: And then you know what happens nowadays because of phones and cards is no one has cash.
1: No, that's it.
0: I mean, I know you never thought that would be a problem, did you? You know, to just get a couple of quids. I mean, the thing is, you can always pick a place that's next to a hole in the wall.
1: Yeah.
0: You know, an ATM machine.
1: Yeah, sure.
0: and then that way you can say, well, actually, there's a whatever.
1: Well, my Real Evolution Music and Market was £2 to get in, but you got a lot. You got a lot for it, and it was a day out. It was something that and people were saying, wow, all the stalls were not overpriced. It was all affordable when you got in there. Which is some of the craft
0: fairs. A lot of the places are so expensive.
1: Yeah. I mean, and I think that's something I want to do again in September. So if you're around, maybe.
0: Well, I'm around. I'm not going anywhere. Unless they deport me. But I was just going to say, there's a big event I already mentioned on Saturday.
1: Oh, yeah.
0: Which is going to have loads of bands.
1: Okay.
0: Including a little duo tree I put together. It just all came together last week. It's the annual, I got to remember what it's called, Clearview Carnival, which is an annual carnival in Mosley Hill.
1: Oh, okay.
0: Next to the Mosley Hill Church,
1: which
0: you probably live walking distance
1: from.
0: Are
1: you advertising it somewhere?
0: It's on Facebook.
1: Okay, on yours.
0: Yes, thank you for reminding me.
1: Yeah,
0: yes.
1: Yeah.
0: Incidentally, on that note, anything you have coming up, just go on to the Jazz Cavern page on Facebook. Because I've seen some of your posts. But you can put it on unless you're trying to do something terribly illegal. it won't get taken off. In other words, you can just put it on yourself. Okay.
1: Yes.
0: I said it all, I guess. Can we listen to another track?
1: Of course.
0: Well,
1: do.
0: We got a few more. We played Here and Now. We played at lunch.
1: Would you like to hear some flute?
0: Yeah, what's the title, kiddo?
1: Ask Me.
0: Oh, we didn't already hear that.
1: No.
0: Sure?
1: No,
0: okay.
1: No.
0: Sorry, you would
1: or
0: know.
1: On a level, whichever one.
0: No, here we go.

God.

0: That was a lovely piece called Ask Me.
1: Yeah.
0: Tell us about the flute player.
1: Yeah, that's Sarah Wackett, a good friend of mine. And
0: enjoyed that.
1: I met her many years before I recorded the album, and she came along and she played with us live. Because it was released under the band name The Jetsons originally, the album, but it was all my work.
0: Wasn't that a TV show?
1: Yeah, but it was spelt slightly differently.
0: I know, I'm just being silly.
1: But, Sarah was, she played and supported me. She sang backing vocals. She even played a bit of drums on a gig we did at the Jazz Cafe.
0: Lovely.
1: In Camden. We did do that. I have actually played there. And she played drums and sang, and then she would pick up the flute and do the flute bits.
0: As long as you don't mind all your audience standing.
1: No, it was an experience that it was one of the high-profile
0: moments. I've seen a lot of gigs there. I played there a few times. But, I mean, it's really, it's been going strong for 40 years.
1: And I know. Decades. I've seen some great people there.
0: Great people.
1: You know, and you've obviously played there.
0: Yeah, I mean, the thing about it is it's location next to Camden Market.
1: Yeah.
0: Ronnie Scott's has been there over 60 years or something, which is, come on. And then there's other clubs. But I think the idea being that, Liverpool is known. It's Mersey, it's Mersey Beat. It's I know, Beatles, that guy that sang You Never Walk Alone, He just died. What was his name? Famous guy.
1: Oh, did he?
0: Singer. He the football anthem. You're not a big LFC fan, are you?
1: I'm not a football fan, but my grandfather, Harry, was a major. In fact,
0: so you have it in your blood.
1: He was babysitting and took me to when I was 5 years old, and we went to a match. And that's what his babysitting was.
0: That's his concept of babysitting.
1: Yeah, the only match I've ever been to.
0: Well, here's the thing. Unfortunately,
1: we have to go.
0: The tyranny of the clock is dealt us yet its inevitable hand.
1: Yeah.
0: However, thank you for sharing this music, and please share what you're doing on the various Liverpool Community Radio Facebook and also Jazz Cavern.
1: I will.
0: And finally, do you have any upcoming things you're hoping to do or doing that people could come see you?
1: Well, not really, actually. My gigs are very thin on the ground.
0: Okay.
1: But I might be getting in touch with, I will be thinking about getting in touch with Prohibition Recording Studio. I did a gig there a couple of years ago.
0: Are they here in Liverpool?
1: Yeah. Really good, tiny little venue.
0: What a great name.
1: Yeah. Tiny little venue, very appropriate for me. It was a great gig.
0: What, the studio?
1: Yeah.
0: It's not a club.
1: It's a studio, and it's a live music venue.
0: Was it down in Islington or something like that?
1: Where is it? It's off near Hope Street, I think.
0: Right.
1: I think. You know what? I can't remember.
0: No, you can
1: look it up. It's called the Prohibition Recording
0: Studio. Thanks for the
1: studio.
0: Mention.
1: Yeah.
0: I asked it because there's a lot of studios opening up around Islington near the Royal Hospital.
1: Okay.
0: Which isn't that far from here. But there's lots of studios in Liverpool. And they cater to...
1: Par Street Studio. What happened there?
0: Gone forever.
1: I played there quite a few times.
0: I played at the Jazz there. It was called the Par Street Jazz every Tuesday. All those places. We have to get a bit of our theme song, folks. Sorry, folks, as we walk off into the sunset. Our theme song is Hey Jude. But a jazz version, of course.
1: Nice. Yeah. Okay.
0: Oh, there's loads of jazzers that just love the Beatles. Come on. No, we're just slowly saying goodbye.
1: Yeah, okay.
0: I'm just going to fade out now. But Jolo, Joanne Louise Griffiths.
1: Yes.
0: Namesake of my sister.
1: Okay.
0: Thank you.
1: You're very welcome. Thank you for inviting me.
0: Yeah, and we'll have you back. And keep us posted on your gigs and your recordings and...
1: Yes.
0: Where are you teaching? Everything.
1: Thank you very much.
0: Okay. This is Frank Griffith saying goodbye. We'll see you in 1 month's time. The Jazz Cavern lives.

0: 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If you live in Liverpool late, you're out of work, thinking about a career change, or just need a bit of support, we are a local, friendly team who are here to help you with anything from CVs, job searching, applications, and interview practice. 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Plus, we've got guaranteed interviews with some of the biggest employers in the city. 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It's just a short walk from Prince's Park Gates. We're open Monday to Friday, 9 till 4:30. You don't need to struggle alone. 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
4: Oh, I'm so glad school's done and you're ready to go with the boys a lot.
5: Yeah, and I'm so excited for it tonight, Jez. Are you?
4: 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Lexi, are you coming tonight?
6: Well, what are you going on about? 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
4: You really don't know what the Boise is?
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4: Well, the Boise is Edge Hill Youth Club.
5: It used to be just for boys, but now it's for both genders.
4: Well, there's football, art, table tennis,
5: pool,
4: dancing machines,
5: and air hockey,
4: and lots more.
6: Wow, that's a lot of things. 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
4: Lots of boss staff.
6: Well, how much is it to get in?
5: It's only £1 entry.
4: There's a tuck shop, which you don't need much for. It's all dead cheap.
6: Oh, really?
5: Shall we go then, Mummy?
6: Yeah, go on then. Let's go.
4: Come on, let's go. Yay!
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0: Hello, I'm Ken Murray, and today we're on the Coonsy Radio. I'm interviewing Sue Bear and Ben Bear about the life-changing events of the past 12 months. We were going to find out what the events were. Hello, Sue. Hello, Ben.
1: Hello.
2: Hi. Hi, Kevin.
0: Thank you for coming in today.
2: Thanks for having us.
1: Yeah, it's a pleasure.
0: First off, Ben, I'd like you to tell us, our listeners, what happened to you leading up to it.
1: Well, this time last year, really, March 2025, I was taken into hospital with fluid on the lungs and high blood pressure, really high blood pressure.
2: How high was that blood pressure?
1: It was 250 over 150, which is off the charts. I was really unwell. The doctors were trying to get to the bottom of it. When they took bloods, it turned out that my kidney function was at 5%. And after they'd done a biopsy, it turned out that there was too much scar tissue on them, and basically I wasn't going to get any function back. So I was diagnosed with an autoimmune condition called IgA nephropathy, which blocks up the filters in your kidneys. So your kidneys are responsible for clearing waste from your body, waste products. So let me start again. Sorry. Let me just get this in my head.
2: Yeah, come on.
1: Talk about it to use all the time. Like an actual doctor. So I was diagnosed with IgA nephropathy, which blocks up the filters in your kidneys, stops them from being able to get rid of waste from your body. So that's what the kidneys are responsible for, getting rid of waste out of your body. So kidneys have tiny little filters called glomeruli, and if they're blocked, in my case, the glomeruli were blocked up by proteins called IgAs, hence the diagnosis was called IgA nephropathy. And basically I had to go on dialysis. They had to put a tunneled line into my neck and start dialysis straight away.
0: So was you born with it?
1: No. They're saying they don't really know the cause, whether it's something hereditary down the line, which is unlikely, or something environmental. They didn't really get to the bottom of it.
0: Sue, so how did the news about Ben affect you and your family?
2: Oh, it affected us absolutely massively, Kev. You know, we were so worried at first. He was very, very poorly. And, you know, we just wanted to help. And at the beginning, there was not a lot we could do. But the dialysis, which is an absolutely amazing thing, was keeping him going. And he was doing dialysis 3 times a week right from the beginning. How long were you on the dialysis for, Ben?
1: All in all, I think it was 10 months. Yeah, nine to 10 months. And doing that 3 times a week is pretty rough. But at the same time, it's amazing. The technology is amazing.
0: So how did your missus feel about it?
1: Devastated, extremely worried. We'd only been married a year, so it was quite disappointing, like, to say the least.
2: Absolutely. She was an amazing support.
1: But she was amazing, unbelievable, just an absolute rock right the way through it. Just totally looked after me all the time. It was unbelievable. The support I've had from my whole family was just unreal.
0: And your brothers as well?
1: My brothers as well, yeah. Everyone was just so supportive.
0: So was your dad there helping you through it?
1: He certainly was, yeah. And when it come to the transplant particularly, it was a lot for me, dad, I think. Having to see his wife and his son both going to be operated on, it must have been an extremely stressful time for him, but he was there.
2: He was the first one to say that he wanted to give his kidney to
1: Ben. That's right, yeah.
2: But unfortunately, he wasn't a match.
1: So you have to be a close match to be able to give a kidney. And it turns out my dad wasn't a close enough match. Neither was my brother John. But or Chris. I've got loads of brothers. But my mum and my other brother Matty were both matches. And the doctors said, do you think the best case would be to go with my mum?
0: I know you got your grandparents still here, but what did they think about you going through it?
1: Again, everyone in the family was just really worried, weren't they?
2: Very worried, yeah.
1: Yeah. And obviously everyone tries their best to be as supportive as they can. And, you know, I'm sure me and granddad were equally devastated.
0: So did they ever go try and be a match?
1: I don't know whether age comes into play sometimes, so I think they may have been a bit too old.
2: When you give a kidney, you have to have loads and loads of medical tests. And I had all of those tests to check if you're fit enough to give that kidney, because they just want you to give the kidney, to go through your surgery and to get better quickly. So they have to test whether you're fit enough to be able to do that, because they don't want two patients on their hands.
1: Very thorough, aren't they?
2: Yeah, very thorough tests.
0: Okay, we're going to take a short break for some music.

0: And welcome back. I'm going to interview Sue and Ben Birch. Ben, what were your health options at this point?
1: Dialysis, first of all. That was the lifesaver to start with. And then the options going forward after that was either to go on a waiting list to get a kidney, or whether I could find someone who could give me a kidney. Lucky enough, I had so many family members all step up to get tested. And my mum ended up being the one to do it. So brave, she stepped up.
2: No, I wasn't brave, really. You just were so brave.
1: So I was very lucky in that sense, to be honest with you, that I had, you know, family members there who were willing to step up.
2: If you were on the list, what was the average time you would have waited?
1: I think I could have been waiting up to 5 years, possibly. Two best case scenario, 2 years. But, you know, there was a lot of people on dialysis who had been on dialysis for a long time, who had been on the waiting list a long time. So lucky to have it all done within 10 months, you know what I mean? That's just unreal.
0: So, how did your family feel about the life-changing diagnosis?
2: Well, as I say, everyone was devastated at first, but it became a positive thing once we had the surgery and we could see that it was going well. You know, you've just got to look forward with an open mind and make the best out of your life. I think it does make you think that way. I think when you've had a huge event, it makes you say, well, you know, let's make the most of every day.
0: Ben, what were the doctors saying about your future and were the short-term or long-term options to be said?
1: The doctors have got to be pretty straightforward with you, really. So, you know, they kind of explained to me that, you know, this is a marathon and not a sprint type of thing, you know what I mean? So that's why I feel so blessed and so lucky, the fact that it actually all happened quite quickly. Because, as I say, for a lot of people, they can be waiting a very long time.
0: Ben, what would happen if you didn't get the dialysis?
1: If you didn't get the dialysis,
0: yeah,
1: and there was no option for the kidney,
0: yeah,
1: unfortunately, you wouldn't be able to make it.
0: So, having your son getting such a life-changing diagnosis, what was going through your mind at this time?
2: Obviously, my thoughts were with Ben. 100%, you know, I didn't want to see him suffer. Just the thought of it was unbearable, really. And that's why we all said, right, straight away, we want to be tested because we can help. It's amazing the fact that you can give an organ to someone. It's just fantastic, the technology. Our surgeon,
1: the science behind it just blows my mind.
2: Yeah, absolutely.
0: Let's take a short break for music now.

0: welcome back. Got a question for both of you. When did the options of the kidney transplant come about, and how did the doctor explain to you?
1: Oh, there was a lot of explaining to do, Kev.
2: Yeah. So, a couple of months into having dialysis, you get seen by, like, transplant specialists and a whole transplant team. So one of the transplant coordinators come to me while I was on dialysis with forms that I could give to family. So I gave the forms out to the family. Everyone filled their forms in, and then were given dates to come in and do blood tests, initial blood tests, to see whether their blood type was a match. I think it was first, wasn't it?
1: It was, yeah.
2: So there's a big transplant team that basically look after you and explain everything to you. And it was all about getting them forms, basically, and getting them signed so that the family could come in and do bloods.
1: So you just do your bloods, and if you're not a blood match with the person who needs the kidney, then you're ruled out straight away.
0: So was there any other types to get tested as well?
1: Oh, I had absolutely loads of tests.
2: Gene testing, isn't it?
1: And, yeah, kidney function tests.
2: Kidney function tests.
1: Lots and lots of tests, CT scans, and just to check that your kidney is spot on for the patient.
2: And that your body is healthy enough.
1: Yeah.
0: So what was the plan and press by the doctors happened to you both? And what were your fears?
1: I was pretty scared. This sounds ridiculous, about going in the lift in the hospital, because I don't do lifts.
2: Yeah.
1: I'm quite claustrophobic.
2: So much so that she actually walked down 7 flights of stairs in the Royal after the op.
1: Yeah.
2: When we were told
1: it wasn't 7 flights, it was 7 floors.
2: Yeah.
1: There was 3 in between each flight. So
2: even more, really.
1: It's about 20 flights of stairs I walked out of the hospital.
2: But you must have been really, really scared. I was scared for you, to be honest.
1: Yeah.
2: I that was one of my fears, was scared for my mum's health and everything else. I was scared for myself in the sense of the unknown. Going for a life-changing operation is quite scary. But at the same

0: time, it was sort of a bit of hope as well, you know what I mean? A lot of hope.
1: I was fearful that it wasn't going to work, you know, after all the anticipation. And
0: that was another big fear of mine, was receiving your kidney, and then there's obviously the chance that it could reject. So that was a big fear of, oh, wouldn't want this to go to waste type of thing. Yeah. You know what I mean?
1: And I was also a bit fearful. I've never had a general anaesthetic before. Mm-hmm. So I was a bit frightened, a bit concerned about how I would handle that. But I've got to be honest, it was quite nice getting put to sleep. Mm. Quite pleasurable.
0: I agree with that, actually.
1: Yeah.
2: Let's take a short break from music.

0: Welcome back. After explaining how you were both feeling about your transplant. So the transplant procedure went ahead, and you talk a little bit about what happened to both of you in the hospital.
1: Yeah, so you went down first, didn't you?
2: Well, we actually went into the hospital on a Sunday, which was the night before we were going to be operated on the Monday morning in January this year. And that was a weird feeling, wasn't it?
1: Yeah, it was like we were having a sleepover in the hospital. It was quite weird, really.
2: Yeah, we were having treats and things because we couldn't eat after a certain time.
1: And just sort of making out like...
2: We were on holiday or something.
1: Nothing was happening and everything was okay. I didn't sleep that night myself. I didn't sleep a wink.
2: No, I'm not going to lie. I didn't sleep either.
1: And my mum went down in the morning.
2: 9 o'clock.
1: So it gets taken out. My mum's kidney was taken out, put on ice, and then they take me down. They sort air out.
2: Just sort me out, you know.
1: Yeah, stitch her back up and all that. And then
2: my operation took about four and a half hours.
1: And then I went down, and I can't really tell you much about that because I was asleep. But
2: my operation was keyhole to hand surgery. So I had 3 keyhole incisions and 1 bigger incision to take the kidney out. So,
1: and I've just got 1 large incision. So they actually...
2: I'm not that old, Kevin, if you don't mind.
1: It surprised me that they don't actually remove my damaged kidneys. They didn't. So they're still there. And apparently, eventually, they just dissolve. And you just...
2: I think they're already pretty much shriveled away. Yeah. I imagine them to look like a sprout or something like that. Yeah. Brussels sprouts, you know.
1: Or like a medjool date or something.
2: Maybe. I've always liked medjool dates, though.
1: Anyway,
0: afterwards, how long did it take you both to recover?
1: A good couple of months, really, wasn't it?
2: Well, I think we did pretty well.
1: A couple of weeks before we were back on our feet.
2: We went into the hospital Sunday, operated on the Monday. I was sent home on the Friday, so I was in for 5-6 days. By the following Monday, 1 week after the operation, I decided to start doing little walks around the block. And I made them little walks get bigger and bigger. So, it wasn't as bad as what I anticipated.
1: I was out of the hospital after 10 days, and I was able to walk up and down my stairs in the house and stuff like that. And it wasn't long before I was out myself going for walks.
2: There's a lot more to it for Ben because he has to have a lot of meds.
1: Yeah. So because my mum's kidney is like a foreign body to my body, I have to have immunosuppressant drugs, which basically suppress your immune system and stop it attacking the kidney and basically stops the kidney from rejecting. Or stops your body from rejecting the kidney. So I'm on them for life.
0: So how did the hospital treat you?
2: Oh, absolutely amazing.
1: Actually unbelievable, wasn't it?
2: Yeah, it was unbelievable.
1: The care was just superb.
2: Yeah. They were just, I mean, everything, you know, they were there monitoring you all the time. And they were lovely.
1: The nurses are just absolute angels, they really are.
2: Yeah, and even the students and everyone, the surgeon was fantastic. Yeah. The anaesthetist was amazing. They were all fantastic.
0: Ben, how do you feel about what your mum did?
1: I can't actually put it into words for you. It's unbelievable. And I just feel so blessed and emotional all the time about it. It's just the kindest, most loving thing that anyone could ever do. I can't get over it. Still can't get over it.
0: So, how do you feel about what you did?
2: To be honest with you, I feel quite proud of what I did. But I would do it all again tomorrow. Because that's what you do when you're a mum. You look after your kids as much as you can. And I absolutely love Ben. And so... you know, you just do what you've got to
1: do. I absolutely love you.
2: Well, there you go.
0: I'd like to thank you both for coming in and telling our listeners about what happened to you both over the past year. Before I ask Ben to do one final thing, how did you start off in the musical business?
1: I was playing guitar since I was 8 or something, 7 or 8.
2: A bit younger, yeah.
1: Yeah. But I started doing guitar lessons in school, but I didn't do that many. Hmm. And then I sort of left it for a couple of years, and then there was always a guitar in our house because my dad had a guitar. So I started playing, teaching myself, and then I started doing gigs when I was about 14 or 15 with various bands, and pursued that for a number of years, and then I went solo, started playing, writing my own stuff and playing covers in town and stuff like that, and playing with bands, and yeah, so I've been in the music industry for about 10 or 15 years.
2: And he's only 30. Yeah. In fact, he used to teach the guitar here in Liverpool Community Radio.
1: Mm-hmm.
2: He was the guitar teacher.
1: The good old days.
2: Yeah.
0: We've really got a really treat at the end. Ben's going to play us out with one of his songs. Ben, play a song.
1: Don't mind if I do.
2: Is this going to be a cover or is it one of yours?
1: You want me to do a cover or?
0: Whatever you want to do.
1: I'll do a cover, I think. On.

0: Can I just tag on to the end there? That's just a little dedication, that song, for another musician from our family. His name was Tony Mack, and he passed away on Monday. So we need to dedicate that one to Tony.
1: Yeah, that was for my Uncle Tom.
0: Yeah.
2: That was good, that.
0: That was brilliant, yeah. Kevin. That was fabulous, Ben. Gotta say.
1: Thanks.

0: Hello and welcome to our special interview. I am Rachel and you are listening to LCR 106.7 FM. Today I'm joined by...
1: Alice. I'm Alice Griffiths. I'm a speech and language therapist with the LD community team. Very excited to be here, and we're with...
2: Hi, I'm Chloe Hughes. I'm a learning disability nurse and a learning disability healthcare facilitator with the learning disability team in Liverpool.
0: Thank you for joining me. So, Chloe, what does the theme "Do You See Me" mean to you?
2: I think for me, Rach, the theme is all about putting people with learning disabilities at the forefront and the importance of listening and hearing their voice. It's about seeing the person as an individual and not just seeing their diagnosis or the learning disability.
1: Absolutely, I agree with you, Chloe. I think it's about the inclusivity and the visibility. It's about making sure that people with a learning disability are being listened to. So we're listening, we're asking, and we're allowing them to make their own choices. Looking and seeing someone includes seeing their strengths and where they need their support as well.
0: Why is it important to see the person first and not just their learning disability?
2: We need to value individuals and see them for who they are as a person and not just their learning disability. It's so, so important to promote individuals' autonomy and independence. People with learning disabilities are humans and deserve to be valued and respected like any one of us.
1: Absolutely. Everybody is different. We're all individuals. We don't need to be making assumptions. So as professionals, we shouldn't be deciding someone's limits when we don't know them. Our lives shape us and they become who we are, so we must listen to people to understand them.
0: Have you met people with a learning disability who felt they weren't being listened to or understood when they need healthcare?
1: Yes, sadly I have to say yes to that question. So I'm a speech and language therapist. I work with people who have communication difficulties, and I've worked with quite a few people who've sadly had that happen to them. So sometimes it's because medical professionals might make assumptions about them, but I hope that by working together, so the colleagues from the health service and people with learning disabilities, we can work together to reduce this. So some of the things that we can do are things like today, having us on this show. Thank you so much for having us to raise this awareness and chat about what we can do.
0: What are some of the things that can help people with a learning disability have a better experience when they visit the doctor or hospital?
2: So there are plenty of different things that can help people with learning disabilities have a better experience. This is something that we often refer to as reasonable adjustments. This includes things like asking for longer appointments so you don't feel rushed, or even stating your preference of appointment time. You could go much earlier on in the morning when it's quieter so you don't feel as anxious and maybe more calm and relaxed. Other things you can do is like ask for a side room or bring along someone to support you at your appointment. Or if you're visiting somewhere new, you can even ask to pre-visit the environment and see what's it like if you're not familiar with it. The use of hospital passports can also be really important, especially for those who might find it difficult to remember all the information or find it difficult to communicate their needs. Also, just remember to ask the professionals to use easy read information. If you don't understand something, just tell them. They won't mind, and ask them to explain it in easy to understand language.
0: Can you tell us about annual health checks and why they are important?
2: Sure. So annual health checks, they're a yearly health check for people who have learning disabilities who are aged 14 and above. It's often completed in GP surgeries by a doctor or a nurse. So if you're on the LD register at your practice, you should receive an invite each year for a full health check. So what this looks like is a full head-to-toe physical examination, such as things like height, weight, checking your ears or blood pressure. You might get some blood tests done or vaccinations if you need any. And you'll also have a chance to discuss your general health, medications and lifestyle. It's actually really important people go for their annual health checks, as it can help identify and address health concerns early. You don't actually have to wait until you're unwell to go for your annual health check. In fact, most people often go for their annual health check when they're feeling well and good in themselves. Annual health checks improve health outcomes and reduce the risk of people becoming severely unwell or even reduce the rate of premature deaths, which we know is a huge problem.
0: Sometimes people can find medical information confusing. What can our healthcare staff to do to make the communication easier?
1: Absolutely. I know that that can happen quite a lot when it comes to medical terminology. So the first thing we're thinking about there as medical health staff should be accessibility, making it accessible to everyone. For everybody, that's a little bit different. So there's different things that we can do. First of all, I advise using total communication. And what that means is using everything you've got to communicate. So you can use your facial expression, you can use pointing, you can use your tone of voice, you could use pictures, symbols, you can draw things out. So if you're having a difficulty bridging that communication gap where someone hasn't understood you, use everything that you've got, all the forms of communication, not just the verbal communication there. Also ask and work together. Talk about what things can support individuals if they haven't understood or they're finding something confusing. It might be that actually, because they know themselves best, they know things that have worked in the past. You can pre-prepare resources to help as well. So if you know you're going to be talking about something that's going to be quite a difficult subject or it's going to be quite complex, you can prepare an easy read on that. So easy read is different for everybody. That is just thinking about what that person needs to understand. You can use things like visuals, symbols, pictures. You can bold keywords and spend some time going through it. You can also have some resources ready that are linked to your job that you just have on you all the time. So you can have things on your lanyard, quick symbols, yes, no, visuals. Or if you can, if it's going to be a procedure or something like that that's quite complex, is there any kind of real context you can use? Can you use videos or things, photos of the room, something to try and prepare somebody for it and help with your explanation of it? But it's really important that you allow time as well for that individual to process. Make sure that you're not overloading them with too much information. So just giving them a little bit of time and checking to see that they've understood it. So asking for, in their own words, what you've been having a chat about, what's going to be happening. If you feel that that person maybe needs a little bit more support as well with their communication because they're really struggling with understanding, you can ask for support with speech and language therapy. Or it might be that somebody's already seen a speech and language therapist or they've already known to our team. So they might have a report and recommendations for things that really help them. Or they might have a communication passport that they've written themselves about how they like their information to be given. So it's really just important to be thinking about the individual themselves and what you can be doing to support them if you're using really long, complex medical words or things that are a bit difficult.
0: If every healthcare professional could learn one thing about supporting people with a learning disability, what would it be?
2: So I think the most important thing is to remember each person is unique. So we need to all be using person-centred care. We've got to think that not one box fits all. Like Alice has just said, ask the questions, get to know the person, what works well for them, their likes, their dislikes, what reasonable adjustments they may need. It's more than likely going to make any consultation much, much easier, much smoother for both the individual and the healthcare professional. So I just always say, remember to adopt that person-centred care and get to know the individual.
0: What advice would you give to people with a learning disability who might feel nervous about going to appointments or asking questions?
1: I just want to say, first of all, that healthcare staff, we're here to help you and we want you to have your say. So if you're feeling nervous, you can come on in and we're rooting for you and we want to support you and help you. So well done for coming in. You're the most important person in that room. So what you have to say matters. It's important that we listen to you to know what we need to do next. We can help you if you need it, as I've been saying about if there's communication breakdown, we'll try and support you. Things that you can do yourself is you can ask for some support, maybe preparing ahead of the appointment. You can write down things that you might want to ask, or someone to support you might write them down before you go in. You could hand those over to the professional, or if you wanted, you could use them as a prompt so that professional can remember those questions and make sure they're answered. You can also use recordings if writing's not for you. You can record your questions on your phone, take them in and play them back. You can ask for the information as well given back to you written or recorded, however you might want it, so that you can keep it and keep looking back over it to process it. But most importantly, the advice I'd give you is just take your time, okay? Make sure that you've taken the time to say everything you want to say, whether that be things written down to prompt you, but just that is your appointment, so make sure that you use it for yourself.
0: What changes would you still like to see to make healthcare fairer and more accessible for people with a learning disability?
2: So there's still a lot more work that we need to do to reduce health inequalities and make healthcare easier for people with learning disabilities. We need to work on reducing any barriers that people may face while continue to raise awareness. So a part of my role as a healthcare facilitator, I'm continuously linking in with primary care, with doctors, GPs, to raise awareness of these barriers. We talk about what barriers that people with learning disabilities may face. We talk about what needs to change, and we help put plans in action to make changes. A recent experience of this included a local primary care network ensuring that all of their GP practices are LD friendly and also accessible. We had the help from a MenCap advocate who completed an audit of GP practices and made recommendations for changes. This was an excellent piece of work which we need to continue.
0: If there's one message you'd like people listening to today to remember about the theme, Do You See Me, what would it be?
1: I think it's important to think about yourself and a time that you've been truly seen. Think about what that word seen means to you, a time you've been celebrated and appreciated for your ideas. And have a think about how can you offer that to others in your role, in your day-to-day life. What would that look like to offer to people with learning disabilities, celebrate and make sure they are truly seen?
2: Yeah, absolutely, Alice. And I think when you've met one person with a learning disability, like we say, you've only met one person with a learning disability. No two people are the same. I'd say take the time to get to know each individual. See, listen and value what people with a learning disability have to say.
0: Thank you for joining us today. Learning Disability Week is all about making sure people see us, hear us and follow us. Thank you for listening.

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6: 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I realise £100 is a big ask, especially at the moment. But in reality, this £100 equates to eating one Greg steak bake or drinking one Starbucks coffee a week. In return for being part of Club 100, you'll get a framed certificate, an LCR mug, and the chance to be a guest on our programme, Kenny Island Discs. But more importantly, you'll get a warm, fuzzy feeling that you or your organisation is contributing to a worthwhile community project. You can either make a one-off payment by Bax of £100 or set up a monthly standing order of only £8.34. Donations need to be made to Kensington Vision, which is all one word, Community Interest Company via the Co-op Bank. Our SOR code is 089299. That's 089299. And our bank account details are 65255654. That's 65255654. If you'd like more information or more details, then contact me, Steve Farragher, by emailing steve@l-c-r.co.uk. 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

0: Hello, my name's Steve Farragher, and I'm here to explain to you all about the LCR Club 100. 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I realise £100 is a big ask, especially at the moment, but in reality this £100 equates to eating one Greg steak bake or drinking one Starbucks coffee a week. 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Our SOR code is 089299. That's 089299. And our bank account details are 65255654. That's 65255654. If you'd like more...
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3: 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I realise £100 is a big ask, especially at the moment. But in reality, this £100 equates to eating one Greg steak bake or drinking one Starbucks coffee a week. In return for being part of Club 100, you'll get a framed certificate, an LCR mug, and the chance to be a guest on our programme, Kenny Island Discs. But more importantly, you'll get a warm, fuzzy feeling that you or your organisation is contributing to a worthwhile community project. You can either make a one-off payment by Bax of £100 or set up a monthly standing order of only £8.34. Donations need to be made to Kensington Vision, which is all one word, Community Interest Company via the Co-op Bank. Our SOR code is 089299. That's 089299. And our bank account details are 65255654. That's 65255654. If you'd like more information or more details, then contact me, Steve Farragher, by emailing steve@l-c-r.co.uk. 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

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Our aim is to get 100 people to pledge £100 to LCR, either in a lump sum by Bax or by setting up a standing order at only £8.34 per month. I realise £100 is a big ask, especially at the moment. But in reality, this £100 equates to eating one Greg steak bake or drinking one Starbucks coffee a week. In return for being part of Club 100, you'll get a framed certificate, an LCR mug, and the chance to be a guest on our programme, Kenny Island Discs. But more importantly, you'll get a warm, fuzzy feeling that you or your organisation is contributing to a worthwhile community project. You can either make a one-off payment by Bax of £100 or set up a monthly standing order of only £8.34. Donations need to be made to Kensington Vision, which is all one word, Community Interest Company via the Co-op Bank. Our SOR code is 089299, that's 089299, and our bank account details are 65255654. That's 65255654. If you'd like more information or more details, then contact me, Steve Farragher, by emailing steve@l-c-r.co.uk, or you can even call into the LCR studio, 53-57 Holt Road, and you can also see what your donation is delivering to the community. Thanks very much for listening.

0: hear the sound of newspapers being turned over, pages being turned, which means, well, it can only mean one thing. We're live, it's Friday. It's the 10th today, isn't it?
1: Yep.
0: 10th of July. And it's the New Daily Croissant on Liverpool Community Radio, LCRFM. Mm. Of all the days to have five people in the studio, giving off 30 kilograms of CO2. We're trying to keep the place cool. Doors open, we've got a water-filled fan and we've got another fan. It's just about bearable. It's just about bearable. But we're having a rehydration break at 1 o'clock, so that's... it's just a new rule. It's the new rule. Everyone's got to have a rehydration break at some point.
1: Yeah, I know.
0: 10 minutes.
1: Much needed to you as well, I think, today.
2: Yeah. I work from home and, like, you know, a lot of the communication is via Teams and that, and the person who's most senior always goes, can everybody make sure they have regular breaks and hydrate? As if you just wouldn't have thought that yourself, kind of thing. Yeah, we were just going to literally die of dehydration if you hadn't have said that. Thank you.
1: Do they still have that one where it's hot or cold when it's really hot? Obviously, like today, where the teachers in school, when you used to be obviously in school,
0: take your ties off.
1: Yeah. Or they say get up to a certain degree temperature. Then you can go home.
2: Well, a lot of them were allowed to wear A lot of them were allowed to wear the PE kit, weren't they, for school?
0: Yeah.
2: And some kids in schools that didn't allow it turned up with the PE kits on and got suspended or whatever kind of thing. Doesn't he? So there's been controversy about that, isn't there?
3: Yeah.
2: But they're allowed to come in. And but I think the days of them getting sent home, Ed, that'll never happen.
0: It's the 60s, Ed.
2: Yeah. We used to have a thing, you know, the opposite thing where if it got too cold you got sent home.
0: Yeah.
2: When I was in school in the 80s, there was some of the older kids used to break in the school, open all the windows and make it the temperature freezing so that when the bell went it was too cold and we got sent home. It worked about 3 or 4 times back in the day. Good, the good old school bullies.
0: Yeah. let them do it all, because no one will hit them. Oh, so you're listening to Liverpool Community Radio. It's a New Daily Croissant, which is our daily live programme. Goes out 12 till 2. It is repeated 6 till 8 and 10 till 12 and 6 a.m. the following morning. So it fulfills 4 purposes. Lunch, tea, nighttime, and brekkie.
3: Yeah.
0: And brekkie as well, so you can... Listen, no one's ever pulled me on that and gone, how can you have a lunchtime program on at 12 o'clock at night? You know, you just listen to it when you listen to it.
2: Yeah,
0: it
2: depends what I mean? What shift you're working.
1: This word, has anyone noticed, has anyone like me cut down on the food?
0: I
4: feel like it's too hot to be cooking in the kitchen, isn't it?
1: Yeah. That's what I'm saying, yeah.
4: I think I've been eating a lot of cereal more than I would. Cereal and like cold yoghurt.
0: Sandwiches. Yeah. We were making sandwiches
2: all
0: week.
2: Salads and all that kind of thing. Yeah.
0: Salads are better than used to be, though. In the 60s and 70s, it was just lettuce, tomato, and onion. And nothing
1: else. Maybe a slice of cucumber as well.
0: Yes, a slice of cucumber, yeah.
2: No, now it's got salad all cream. Kinds on it, hasn't it?
0: Yeah, it's got walnuts and all sorts of...
4: It's very British to have a picky bit of tea, isn't it? Like, you have a bit of sausage roll, a bit of salad, cucumber, whatever's in the shop that you just think, like, oh, yeah, that looks really nice.
0: Yeah.
2: Daisy and I went to Sefton Park the other day and I picky bits from M&S. Just between us, just for lunch, it was like 42 quid sometimes.
4: £42.
2: Mental, yeah.
4: It's because it's
2: picky
4: the stuff
2: that
4: like
2: you could eat in the park.
4: Yeah, it's the stuff like the strawberries and stuff. And it's like cotton candy grapes and strawberries, and they're like £5, because they taste a little bit different. Because the M&S is a little bit out there, isn't it?
2: It is nice, like, but it's just mental. But she just come back from her travels of Southeast Asia, and she said, "Dad, can we have picky bits from M&S in the park? That's what I want to do most when I get back to England." So I picked her up from the airport, and that's what we did. But yeah, so
0: this is not just any rip-off.
2: Yeah,
0: this is a Marks and Spencer's picky bits rip-off.
4: It's even like they have a whole picky bits section, don't they?
2: Yeah,
4: and
2: yeah,
4: I'm really getting into the M&S here. The picky bits section, they have like a little box of like mozzarella's, box of olives, and a little tiny tub, not even like a big one, it's very small, it's £4. But they get you because it's like, oh, you can get 3 for £8 or something, or 3 for £9. That's where they get you.
2: Yeah, 3 for £8.
0: Don't get me because I don't go in there.
4: But when you think about it, like £4 for like a few balls of mozzarella is quite a lot. Yeah, done it once or twice.
2: Yeah, we did buy like drink stuff and all that kind of thing.
0: 42
2: well.
0: Quid.
2: Yeah, 42 quid. Yeah. That's
0: a nice house.
2: I know.
0: In Wales.
2: It's not a nice
0: house. Where you go.
2: Yeah.
0: Go to Mamash.
4: Could you even get a proper food shop for that much these days? Even
0: if
4: you went, like,
0: you can. It depends what you buy. Yeah, you see, the thing is, if you know what you're buying, you've got to do a list.
4: and not just go in and go, that looks
0: those cotton candy grapes look divine.
4: And then you're £5 deep and you've only got some grapes.
0: Yeah, and you've got a card, you don't even have to give money for it. You wave a bit of plastic. Remember, you used to have to get money out.
2: Yeah.
0: You know, the thing people used to do, they used to give a pound in for something that was 10 pence, and you'd end up with all this change and wondering why you got all this change. And I went through a spell of paying for the exact amount of money as possible, and all your change disappears, but you don't have change anymore, do you? No. Anyway, let's go back. Straight,
1: before you go, you're talking about the shopping list. I've got mine here today.
0: There you go, Eddie.
1: There you go. Do you want to know what's on it?
0: What's on it, Eddie? Go on. Sausages.
1: I got them from the market. All right, Stanley Park Market. The National Lottery.
0: Okay.
1: An Irish.
2: So the betting comes first.
0: Yeah, of course.
1: Two bottles of red wine, and then go to Heron on Old Swan. And pay on my card because I've got a tennis spare. A strawberry trifle, £2. Chicken wings, £2. Chocolate buttons, £1. They're gorgeous, by the way. Put them in the freezer.
4: Are they still £1 for chocolate buttons? I thought it was £1.25.
1: No, go to Heron.
4: Go to Heron.
0: Yeah, go to Marks and Spencer's. They're called Twitchy Witchy buttons.
1: I know. And you'll laugh at this one. It's a winter food. Black pudding, £1.20.
0: Oh, black pudding.
4: I love that you got the prices all on it. Like, you've added it up so you know you're going over.
1: Yeah, exactly.
4: Don't get distracted.
0: That's what pensioners do. I don't. Anyway, people don't know the
2: thing. Go on, Steve. Go on, sorry.
0: 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We're online as well. You can get us on Alexa. If you want to call in, some people do send text messages, but they send them to either my number or somewhere else. 07761 908060, 07761 908060. 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If we're saying something you want to join in, go, I've got a shopping list, it's as long as my arm or whatever, please join in. You can phone us up if you want, and if you want us to phone you back, we'll phone you back. Got a guest in at 1 o'clock from a lovely project called Paul's Place and a bloke called Andrew. He phoned up yesterday, said, can I come on your radio station? And he was thinking it was going to be like, you know, he had to pass a test or something. And I said, what are you doing tomorrow? And he went, what do you mean? I said, can you come on tomorrow? And he went, does it work like that? I said, yeah, it does now, yeah. Easy. So he's in today. It's in Page Moss, I think, isn't it? And it helps people who've survived, relatives or friends who've
2: committed suicide. Yeah,
0: you don't say commit suicide anymore, but it's not a crime.
4: Yeah, it's more like media law regulations. Sorry, Ofcom for that, but it's more like you can't say things like that. Like you can't say like someone taking their own life. You could maybe say that, but. It's like how you talk about it. It's to do it in like a sensitive way, so that the person's not getting like blamed in a sense, and it's not a crime.
0: Yeah. It's not a crime anymore. You see, to commit,
2: because
0: you can't commit it. You know what I mean? I know. It's on Radio 4 this week. Someone on Radio 4 had said it the week before, and then they had to say, you know, like he got loads of emails about it. So you know.
2: It's like
0: I became woke.
2: Yeah, it's like the people who are looking to be offended by something. Yeah, that word has been the word used to describe that situation for the last 100 years.
0: Yeah,
2: or more,
0: and the rest. Yeah, and so
2: and without people thinking about it in an offence.
0: Yeah.
2: But there we go.
0: We'll call them omnibuses next, anyway. The 10 omnibus. We've got 5 people in the studio. We've got me, Steve Farragut, who's here. Alice.
4: Hello.
0: Who's here more than we expect at the moment. You're in 2 times a week, aren't you?
4: Twice. I am this week, but I'm not next week.
0: Okay, it's back to Spain again.
4: No.
0: Oh.
4: I was in Morocco last week, actually. Yeah, I was in
0: Spain. They speak Spanish there, don't they? No.
4: No.
0: In French.
4: Moroccan.
0: Moroccan.
4: Yeah.
0: There's no such language as Moroccan.
4: Well, I don't.
0: It's Arabic.
4: Arabic, yeah. It was Arabic, because they asked me one time, do I want an Arabic menu? And I was like, no, thank you, English. And then they gave me a French menu, and I was like, no, like an English menu. Yeah.
0: She's about Eddie. What did you gone?
1: No.
0: And we've got Eddie Cotton.
1: Hello. Hola, in celebration of Spain playing tonight in the World Cup. Yeah. Good little day out in Stanley Park Market on Wednesday.
0: Right, did you get any bargains?
1: Yeah, I've got me sausages.
0: Sausages.
1: £6 for 18 of them.
4: £6?
0: For 18?
1: Is that good?
4: I don't know.
1: Yeah, they're the big fat ones.
0: I got 60 quid in Marks and Spencer.
4: I got 12 veggie sausages for about £3.
0: They'd be called Zeppelin sausages.
4: And they're Richmond ones as well. You can buy Richmond veggie sausages and you get a big pack of 12 for like £3 or something.
1: Well, these sausages on the market, they laugh at restaurants. And they also got some garlic pork steaks as well.
0: Oh, lovely.
1: Six of them for £6. Works out pound of gold, doesn't it? If you go to a restaurant, how much are you going to get charged?
0: Yeah. The rest.
1: And what else did they get?
4: That he's sorted really. For the whole month now. I'm he's got every meal planned.
1: Honestly, you look at my freezer at the moment. I opened the freezer today just to stay cool, you know.
0: Do you have to scratch your chin and go,
1: What shall I have for my tea tonight?
0: Yeah, what type of sausage tonight? And we got Jed as well. We just found out to get married.
2: Yeah. Good afternoon.
0: He's been living over the brush for the last number of years, yeah?
2: Yeah. We're going to Las Vegas in just over 2 weeks and... While we're out there getting married, I wasn't really going to tell anybody. I was going to just make just like one of them eloped situation, get it in. But no, don't mean just you. I mean everyone. I wasn't even going to tell
0: your wife. Yeah.
2: Tell
0: our family. Just tell our family what we've
4: bought. So if anyone's listening, keep it a secret, guys.
2: You know, it's out there now because you can't keep anything a secret because you've got to pre-book everything, and you can't spontaneously just go and do something, can you? Anything really these days?
0: And there's a shortage of Elvises as well, isn't there?
2: Well, apparently in Las Vegas, it's a little bit frowned upon now to get married by an Elvis because it's seen in the woke climate that we live in these days as not a serious enough kind of vibe.
4: Maybe it's because too many people tried to overturn it.
0: What about Buddy Holly? No?
2: That's definitely distasteful. Anyone alive?
0: He'll do it for a couple of quids. Backhander.
2: We did look at that Elvis thing, but it was quite hard to get an Elvis. There's not many of them still doing it because they're trying to be a bit more right on now and stuff like that. And an actual minister and all that kind of stuff. But yeah, we're looking forward to
0: it. Well, you're staying in the Yapley Hotel. Go on.
1: Is it official that you can get married by Elvis or Buddy Holly or Elvis Costello or whatever?
2: What happens is you apply for a license here anyway. So you're kind of going over with an English license that then matches up with an American license, because when you get in America, you'd have to go to like their town hall kind of thing. It won't be like a town hall, it'll be like this probably
0: municipal building, yeah.
2: And it matches up with the English one, and then 24 hours after that, you can get married. So it is quite a lot of it is like legally legit kind of thing. The Elvis being the one doing it. It's just
4: for laughter,
2: kind of thing, isn't it?
0: It's like drive-throughs and things like that, isn't it? Drive-through weddings.
4: Is there anything else on your bucket list over there?
2: Do you know what we were doing? We were doing the old thing of looking at YouTube and trying to see the best things to do, but I soon came to the conclusion that wasn't the best thing to do.
4: Have you tried TikTok? I love getting my ideas from TikTok.
2: The thing I found, first of all, on YouTube, there's so many American YouTubers that are just so annoying and wanting to present this Dubai lifestyle way of living in Las Vegas. Like, we paid $100 for this and we went to that and then went to the Elagio and we went on a gondola ride for $60 and I was like, shut up. So then I was watching English people who went to...
0: Where's the chippy?
2: Yeah, and they're like... There's literally nothing in UK like this. I've never seen anything like it in my life, and I can't believe how expensive it is for a drink and all that. And I went, do you know what? I'm not watching any more of these because A, it's spoiling my expectation, and B, it's probably giving a false impression anyway. But I know loads of people who've been. Everyone I spoke to, I know who've been. I've been there more than once, so that's definitely a good sign. It seems to be somewhere you want to go back to once you've been.
1: Probably compulsive gamblers, maybe.
2: Yeah, but maybe it's that. Maybe it's they do all say that it is like no other. Place kind of thing. So look, looking forward to it for that reason. But yeah, we will do all the typical

0: of like clouds on like a big blue dome above you as you walk.
1: You'll have to take like loads of pictures and bring them in.
0: So there's loads of mad things like that, and you can like travel from one bit of town on a zip wire to the other. and the place we're having after the meal, after the wedding sort of thing, is what's it called? But it's like the highest building in Las Vegas, and there's a restaurant on the top of it, like our tower restaurant here in Liverpool, and it spins around, hopefully very slowly, as you're eating and stuff as well. So
2: all the food sticks to the outside world, doesn't it?
0: Especially the custard, yeah. but we're looking forward to it. Fully aware that it's...
2: But remember, what happens in Vegas stays in Vegas. You can't say anything when you come back.
3: Are you going to go on the fruit machines, are you?
0: Yeah, you'll have to have a go.
2: Going on the bandage.
0: Probably it wouldn't be a good idea for someone like you to go there, you'd probably spend about 10 grand, but...
3: No, I'd stick on the two people.
1: It's not black, though, you know.
0: You have contactless now, you know.
1: That's dangerous, isn't it? Contactless.
2: And finally, once we finally got to the fifth person, we've got Joe in the corner. Hi. Joe, say hello, Joe.
4: Hello.
2: He's our Taylor Swift expert.
4: Yeah.
2: And tell the listeners where you're from, what you do, and everything. What school are you from?
4: Liverpool, and I'm from Clonheen and Catholic High School.
2: And you're doing 2 weeks, aren't you? I don't know. You're standing 2 weeks with us.
4: No, it's kind of bad.
2: And you're enjoying it. You had the teacher come in yesterday.
4: Yeah.
2: And he wouldn't get interviewed either.
4: I've got to go to
2: a tattoo parlour.
4: I thought.
0: Really? Tattoo parlour?
2: Yeah, there was a placement in a tattoo parlour.
0: Imagine
2: that, though, you know what I mean? We've let Joe on the air, you know, as soon as he came in, he'd be like, yeah, get that lad and spell. All the spelling mistakes. Dyslexic placement.
0: Getting a tattoo of, like, the school crest on his
2: arm. Yeah. Live. LFC. Yeah, so that's who's in today. That was taking you 20 minutes,
0: isn't it? Sorry, because it wasn't here last week. I think I've got 2 weeks to save myself.
2: Yeah, okay. So let's get... we have to do the adverts as well. Sorry about that. I forgot about that. Do you know what? My glasses aren't working today. Right.

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0: was me, that wasn't the tune. Back after the advertising break. We have two advertising breaks in the programme, one before 1 o'clock and one after 1 o'clock. Might be about half one this time. I think we did the community readouts about half one. I'm just warning everyone who's listening, because I can see the interview being quite intense.
1: Grab a pen
0: for your community readouts. There actually are some jobs this time, quite a few actually. And also lots of courses as well. Jed's yep. territory, one from Jed. Don't worry, he doesn't just bring him in himself. Like, you know. I have to print that out. That's cost me money, that, you know.
1: Yeah, I don't mind.
0: Yeah, just bring it in. Phone. Bring yeah. a big long list, big scroll. Jed's jobs, it's called. Anyway, let's start off. We'll start off on my left with Alice. What's in the papers, Alice, in your paper? Which one have you got?
2: I have got The Mirror.
0: We don't usually have The Mirror, because we don't have many people that we've had to actually buy another paper.
2: So, the front line of the Daily Mirror is bereaved families' fury, with the big word ignorant, outrage as Restore Britain chief downplays Dunblane school massacre as one murder. Restore Britain leader Rupert Lowe has sparked fury by downplaying the Dunblane massacre as one murder. The right-wing MP brought up the 1996 school shooting in which 16 children and teacher died while complaining about UK gun laws on a popular US podcast. Kenny Ross, who lost daughter Joanna, 5, UK's deadliest mass shooting, called Lowe ignorant and selfish.
1: Yeah, he's on a Joe Rogan podcast, funny.
0: Was he?
1: Bit of a boo-boo, that, wasn't it? Goes out to the whole world, that podcast.
2: And also, because it is on TikTok, it gets like cut up, clipped.
0: Yeah.
2: And you never know what context it's in, but it is Rupert Lowe at the same time, so he's just going to say what he
0: Rupert
2: wants.
0: Rupert Lowe, you know, what is he trying to do with that? Is he just trying to like suck up to Americans, because, you know, we want more.
2: And what good's that going to do if he wants to get
1: anywhere?
2: Kind
1: of like he's doing a shtick on like saying how bad England is, really.
2: Yeah. It said that Rupert Lowe's father had his pistols taken away. My father had his daughter taken away. A new low, the paper writes. Relatives slam Restore Britain chief by playing down Dunblane. Relatives of children killed in the Dunblane massacre slam Restore Britain leader Rupert Lowe after he brushed off the UK's deadliest mass shooting as one murder. Mr Lowe was complaining about the gun control laws which followed the 1996 atrocity in which 16 children and one teacher were shot dead in a primary school. The right winger told Joe Rogan's US podcast handguns in the UK were banned because there was a murder up in Dunblane. Mr. Rogan, the world's most popular podcaster, responded, "One murder," before the great Yarmouth MP replied, "One murder."
1: So even Joe Rogan knew it was more than one murder.
2: Yeah. It looks like the podcaster tried to, you know,
1: save him,
2: and he's not helped it. Kenny Ross, whose 5-year-old daughter Joanna was killed, said, "The ignorance of some people when it comes to the Dunblane massacre, they don't realise how devastating it was and how we have a far safer society because there's no longer private gun ownership. People forget what we had to go through, and I don't want anyone else to go through that." It's like people like him that are very ignorant and selfish.
1: He shouldn't have spoke about it. He didn't know his facts.
0: It's been a bad week for the right wing, hasn't it, really? Yeah, you know, what with the bim face.
2: I don't know enough about it to talk about it,
1: especially to the world like that, you know.
0: I watched something on YouTube, I can't remember if it's YouTube or somewhere else, but these people who were involved in it at the time, you know, parents in the community, they'd made their own videos and they'd put it all together. And, you know, it was just a reaction in the community. It wasn't a professional film. It was just something they'd done. And it was, like, brilliant.
1: Yeah.
0: And Andy Murray was at that school at that time, you know what I mean? That's the sorts of things that would happen. It could have been, you know, he might have been one of those that was shopped.
2: It feels like with that interview, from my opinion, he's trying to, you know, get with the US people. Well, being we should have guns, but they were banned because of this. And but, you know, in his saying of it was banned because of this, he's said it the wrong way and described it wrong.
0: He's an idiot, but, you know, he was probably up until the beginning of the week, he was probably the biggest threat to reform, wasn't he? Restore.
3: Yeah.
2: Yeah.
0: Because a lot of people are, you know, Nigel's gone soft and we want, you know, we want real mad people, not pretend mad people.
2: Well, now Nigel's going up against the pretend
0: what a
2: bin
0: day
2: face.
0: That
2: what
0: was,
2: it is crazy.
0: I love bin face. I can't.
2: I think
0: deny.
2: Bin face was on Victoria's Question Time as well. Like, he's gotten big now. He went from nothing to, like, everyone's like, yeah, go on then.
0: Yeah, no, he's got a chance of winning it. You know, the simple reason is if enough people who would have voted for all the other 4 parties, 5 parties, vote for him, he'll beat Nigel. And then the big question is he going to be allowed to go into Parliament with his bin on his head? Because there is a decorum rule for what you wear.
2: But have we ever seen his face?
3: We have, actually. Have we? It was on the I was watching all YouTube about all this all week, because these rights, they seem to be, my word, they're imploding the right wing at the moment, you know what I mean?
2: Mm.
3: But he took his bin off, and apparently he looks like Boris Johnson.
2: Oh!
1: If he identifies as a bin, he's got to let him be a bin.
0: He's got a bin,
1: That's the climate we live in, isn't it?
2: It's just like, imagine if you were in another country looking at UK politics right now. Yeah. You'd be absolutely like, is this the joke? Are they not real?
0: I just think he's hilarious.
2: I think for British people, we all think this is hilarious. This is one of the funniest things to come out of the news recently. Mm. But from other countries looking in, we must look like hilarious.
3: Has anyone ever seen what's his face? Nigel Farage so angry?
0: No, well,
2: especially when he was shouting at their Sky News reporter.
3: That's what I'm saying,
2: and he was like, "You harass my family and all
0: and
2: this."
0: And then showed you the CCTV, and the bloke walks on the door, knocks on the door, walks away because there's no answer. And that was the harassment here.
4: Thanks. This is the by-election that
1: it just shows the politics.
0: This is Binny on the BBC.
4: This morning, they are not going to run in. So, who better to talk to about this? Joining us live, Count Binface himself. Good morning to you.
5: Good morning, Justin. Good morning, today, listeners, Planet Earth. It is a pleasure to be here.
4: I should say, you are. I can see a video link of you. You appear to be in outer space and wearing your bin.
5: Well, what else would you expect, mate? You know, I was on my way back home to Sigma 9, bit of R&R, and an old Nigel throws his toys out of the pram, has a hissy fit, calls an unnecessary by-election. I got wind of that. I've turned around the starship pronto. How about that? Lovely.
4: What is your appeal going to be to the people of Clacton?
5: Well, I'm not Nigel Farage.
4: So I'm assuming from that you are going to be sparse when it comes to policy promises.
5: How dare you? I've got a full and costed manifesto, Justin. It's just that, you know, I like to tailor it to each constituency. I mean, some of my national policies will remain. I pledge to build at least one affordable house. I will nationalise Adele. I heard your bit about the water, and I'll make water bosses have to take a dip in British rivers to see how they like it. I'll price cap 99 flakes at 99 pence. I think the Clacton folk will like that one. And so it goes on. But if you'd done some research, you'd know that.
4: Will you win?
5: Probably not, but then, my job is to celebrate and defend the wonders of British democracy. And look at this, eh? The fact that you're interviewing me on the Today programme, because all the other parties aren't standing, says more about them than it does about me. Are they running scared from old Binny, or do they think that Nigel's running a cunning stunt? And I pronounced that carefully at 8:55 in the morning.
6: Do you now, moving swiftly on, call on Kemi Badenoch, Sir Ed Davey, and other...
0: We'll just bring that down. You only ever really saw him standing in the back, didn't you, at all these elections, because he did the Macclesfield one. And Makerfield. And you sort of like, as soon as he heard that on the radio this week, I thought, this guy's great, you know what I mean?
1: What does he kind of stand for? Does he have any kind of...
2: He's just an independent, he's just a policy.
1: What does his manifesto...
0: 99 flakes for 99 pence, he's got a cap, and he's going to build one affordable house. Now, that's possibly one more than Labour have actually promised.
1: Yeah.
0: They've just promised 2.5 million houses. They've not promised that any of them are affordable or social housing, so... And the definition of affordable housing these days is quite sort of wide and varied, isn't it? So I'd vote for him. I'd go on canvas for him. He's gone now. Sorry, he's gone back to Sigma 5 or wherever he lives. Right.
3: Yeah, I was listening. I was watching on the same subject. I just want to express myself about this. It's
0: bad week for the right.
3: Bad week for the right wing, Steve. I mean, they had the cameras down in Clacton on Sea yesterday, and it was mid afternoon and. I was watching LBC news yesterday, and they were taking the mickey big time. What there was, basically, the interviews had taken place mid-afternoon, and it was all quote, old people, yeah. pensioners, a bit like myself, do you look older than me?
0: Yeah.
3: And they're all saying, well, I don't, you know, I'm going to still vote for Nigel, blah, blah, blah.
0: He wasn't given the chance.
3: Yeah, you know, all that palaver. Yeah. But then someone pointed out, why don't he come turn up later on when all the younger people have come out to work and stuff like that? You know what I mean? They felt it was slanted towards Farage in the way the people that he did interview, stuff like that, which the vast majority were saying, yeah, I'll still vote for him. And then thinking, you can't be, you know. Gets me mad.
0: I'm a bit disappointed with old people.
3: Yeah.
0: My own peer group.
3: Exactly, yeah. If they're happy to be...
0: I'm going to die soon, so it doesn't matter.
2: I find that a lot of older people, they're very easily subject to propaganda. Mm. Like, when I speak to my nan, who lives in Spain, she will show me stuff on Instagram and go, oh my God, have you seen... this is happening, and I'm like, that's not real. It's like, look who published it. And she went, what, why? Bad. Why is it look who published it? I went, Walton Group Charity, whatever, or Walton News. And I'm like, that's not a real newspaper that's published this. This is propaganda. Yeah. And she'll believe it, like it's real stuff.
1: I think often older people, just to generalise, not all of them obviously, but they've got a set opinion, and when things crop up that support that, then that's what they'll quote back, kind of thing. Do you know what I mean?
2: Yeah.
1: But as I think younger people, not throwing that back at you, Alice, but are very obviously influenced by social media and stuff like that.
2: Yeah, and they believe whatever they say on social media. But because obviously I've grown up going into journalism and that's what I want to do, I'm very like, let's stick to the newspaper, stick to the proper, you know, people, the facts, the BBC, or, you know, whatever paper you trust the most. Let's just not take one person's Instagram off one person's Instagram post that says they hate 100%. This, and let's just not believe that just because they said it. You need to be asking where's the facts, which I think older people, they just think, oh yeah, I believe that, I'm just going to believe that's true as well, which is not always the case.
1: It's like a lot of old people are just Labour voters no matter what, because like they always have been and things like that.
0: They're not now.
1: Well, but you know, they're not as like, you know, open to change, are they, as what younger people are, I guess, kind of thing.
0: Well, have you got, Jed? Have you got a paper? Or have you left?
1: I have. I was going to mention this story here. I know we were talking about it, about dear Bonnie Tyler, who passed away on Wednesday. It says Zeta Jones, Catherine Zeta Jones, is also Welsh like Bonnie Tyler, heartbroken over death of Queen of Power Ballad Tyler at 75. I was surprised she was 75. Mm. Just in my mind, she didn't seem as old as that, But it says, Chicago star Catherine Zeta-Jones has said that her heart is broken after hearing a total eclipse of the heart singer Bonnie Tyler has died at age 75. Zeta-Jones, 56, said Tyler was a big part of her life after marrying her cousin Robert Sullivan, didn't know that, and paid a heartfelt tribute to the Welsh singer, real name Gaynor Hopkins.
0: Gaynor.
1: She couldn't have kept that name.
0: Mary Hopkins, you see, that's what it is.
1: Tyler died on Wednesday night, months after being treated in an intensive care after being placed in an induced coma following emergency intestinal surgery. Oh. The actress shared a photograph of the pair together on Instagram, which was taken the night before their wedding. She said, an extraordinary woman with vocals to match, a one-of-a-kind artist who was so easily could have been a comedian because she was one of the funniest people I've ever met. Thank you, Bonnie, for the joy you brought to so many. Statement on the singer's official website said her family and team were heartbroken after she unexpectedly passed away on Wednesday night at a hospital in Portugal, where she was being treated near her home in Faro. Is it Egypt?
0: No. Portugal.
1: Portugal. Oh, yeah. Other stars have paid tribute to the singer, including Cliff Richard, Rod Stewart, and rock star Bryan Adams. All, apart from Cliff Richard, husky voice singers too.
0: Yeah,
1: yeah, coincidentally. Richard, who sang a duet with Tyler on the 2019
0: song. I was going to say,
1: you might want somewhere else.
0: Them, they're not huskies, yeah.
1: Yeah, but yeah, it's sad that, isn't it, Bonnie Tyler, because she was quite iconic. She's one of those singers who, like, in today's generation, like Joe and Alice, would be who. Yeah. Thing. But in the 80s, she was all over the 80s, and she was massive. Kind of thing.
0: Massive hair as well. Big hair. The biggest hair I've ever seen.
1: And them two songs, Total Eclipse of the Heart and Holding Out for the Hero, were just literally big songs of the 80s, weren't they? Proper, especially Total Eclipse of the Heart. I think it was, like, number one for something like 2 months when it was... number one, wasn't it? I remember every week
0: we're top of the pop
1: thick, yeah.
3: I've never been a fan of power ballads. I was more of a soul man sort of thing, but you can understand. And I did have a soft spot for Bonnie though. Listen to me, Bonnie. Let them know.
0: Yeah, first words. First name, James, Eddie.
1: In fact, I heard about that song, that I totally cups at heart. The fella who wrote it, his name's Jim Stein, and he did all the Meatloaf stuff, And that song was originally written for Meatloaf, But she heard it and said, can I have it? And he said, yeah, kind of thing. And it's the biggest thing, best decision you ever make. And it's massive, that song, isn't it?
0: Like, well, she got number one on both sides of the charts. She's the only Welsh person to have a number one in America.
1: Right, really. Yeah. Tom Jones? No.
0: Well, I've just quoted what I've done. You know, I didn't fact check it. You know, Alice will fact check.
1: He probably hasn't had a number one Tom Jones in the US, has he? He probably hasn't. Yeah.
0: It's not unusual, though.
1: Yeah.
0: Don't start with that one, Don't start me on that. Don't
1: These
0: start.
1: Song puns will have to end.
0: Yeah.
7: Who's next?
0: It's Joe next. Come on, Joe. Sorry, Joe. We've been.
8: I've got the Nigel Farage thing. So, where he was voting a two fox race. Right, I don't get into politics, so I have no clue what's going on.
0: Right, you need to, Joe.
8: I have no clue
0: what's
8: going on.
0: You need to.
1: You don't need to, Joe.
8: As big party swerve contest, a wildlife fighter and controversial actor will take on Farage. So that's about Ron Pardners. I'm saying that right. I don't know. He's on that Sky show. I've got the name, but Rob Pownall, in costume and actor turned activist.
0: Oh, is that Rob Pownall?
8: He's
0: Binface?
1: Is it?
8: I don't know. He's on that show on Sky One. Oh, what's it called? It's a new one, but I can't
0: Saturday
8: remember.
0: Saturday Night Live.
8: No, it's not that. It's it's the football one, but not the football one.
1: Oh. Do you think it's all over? No.
8: I have no clue.
7: Match of the day?
8: No, it's on like Sky a funny one. One, but it's like a football one. I can't remember what it's called. Yeah. I'll have to find it. But he's on the Sky One thing.
7: So what's the story?
8: Right, so Nigel Farage could be outfoxed in a cunning plan to win by election for his own seat by two foxes standing against him. Major parties have refused to take part in the poll set for August 13, triggered as the Reform UK leader quit amidst controversy under undisclosed donations. He told critics that it would be a chance for the voters to Clatton in Essex to stick up two fingers to the entire establishment. It appeared serial election in loser count Binface would be the main rival. Then actor turned activist Lauren Fox said he would stand for his own Reclaim party, and wild campaigner Rob Parnold, 27, who stood against Andy Burnham in Makerfield this month, has told Metro he will fight him. Despite the heatwave, he said he will wear his life-size Fox costume while campaigning.
0: Oh, the Fox, yeah, I've seen the Fox,
8: To highlight Mr. Farage's record on animal welfare and hunting. Literally,
1: Another competitor then for the crown.
0: Yeah, I think I'm backing Binny all the way myself. Yeah. I just think there is no one in my life except for Binny, really. he's even improved his costume over the years because it was just like a Plasy Bin at one point.
2: It was because he went against the London mayor election at one point. Like, it feels like he goes for just all of them, anything, he'll go for any seat.
0: He's got to go full Cyberman now, hasn't he? You know what I mean?
2: I wonder, like, on a side, does he have like a full time job in an office, and then on the weekends he's bin.
3: Might work on the bins. Might work. Yeah, be a refuse collector. But I love the fact he wants to nationalise Adele. That made me feel.
1: Wonder what would happen if he actually got in, if a lot enough people voted for him.
2: Well, he might. Yeah, that's the thing. There is enough people.
0: It might be possible, you see, because, you know, I know there's going to be a core... there's going to be a core Nigel Farage vote, but there's not going to be... I don't think, in Clacton, do I know, there's going to be a call to arms that he's expecting, so everyone else will go, oh, we need to save, you know, Nigel. But, like, people, you know, that interview Eddie was talking about, it was like, we've never seen him. He's never been here. He's always on the telly. Somewhere else, you know, and it's true.
2: And there was all that controversy when
0: the 5 million.
2: There's the 5 million. That's, I guess, a controversy, and the fraudster who's funding him, George Cottrell. But I wasn't even talking about them ones. I was talking about the one when this is a while ago, and they were all about Angela Rayner, and someone turned around to Farage and was like, do you even live in your constituency? And it turns out he doesn't. His girlfriend owns the house in his constituency, so he doesn't even live there.
0: Which looks like he bought.
2: Yeah, he made it look like he bought it, but he didn't.
1: From a backhanded he's been getting.
0: Yeah,
2: and he doesn't even live in the constituency. Why would you vote for someone who doesn't even live there?
1: I think when it comes to, like, financial scams, like, look at the way the expenses for politicians thing blew up into a massive deal, didn't it? I think issues like that really hit the British public really badly, kind of thing, probably more than anything, kind of thing, do you know what I mean? And I think those slurs on Nigel Farage that around those areas, I think, is will stay with people, getting another big...
0: Well, his tactic last week before he resigned was, no one's interested! No one's interested. Every time they're asking about, no one's interested. But he's the one who's deciding. You know, he's deciding it's okay. Yeah. You know, how many times has that? And someone kills someone and goes, you know, I don't think that was murder. You know, go to court and say, no one's interested. You know, and that's all. And it wasn't working because he just couldn't afford. He couldn't avoid being interviewed by people that were insisting on meticulously taking it to pieces. And the answer, no one's interested, wasn't cutting it. So he decided to turn himself into a victim. In other words, his daughter was being harassed and hounded. And he's talking about his car got damaged one night, but it didn't report to the police. And then later on he said, it's no, you know, the police don't do anything about it. And you're like going...
1: Can I say that out loud to you?
0: Yeah, and you're like going... You know, he's talking.
2: Isn't that something he should change as an MP? He should be on to the police. He should be doing something about it.
0: He did earlier on in that statement said he doesn't report. He didn't report that incident. Well, hang on a minute. They're not going to do anything about it if you haven't reported it. You know.
1: Yeah.
0: You know, the most I've seen happen to him is get a you know, milkshake over his head.
2: And the person got a lot of time for that as well.
0: Yeah.
2: You know what I mean? For throat. Yeah. The woman that did it got actual time for that milkshake.
0: Yeah.
2: Whereas if she'd have done that to a regular person, nothing would have happened.
0: Yeah.
2: But
0: yeah, of course. Plus chocolate, though. That was the main reason.
2: Yeah. But I think with Farage, like, he does so many scandals and he just thinks, like, oh, he can get away with it because he is. But I think... He goes on, oh, the media keep reporting and keep dragging it. But the media wouldn't report it if people weren't reading it. And the people are reading it because it's interesting. And they keep revealing more and more and more. The Guardian released, you know, an expose on him recently. And he only, you know, he resigned on, what was it, the Monday? The Sunday night at the Times came out with a massive expose on him. So how, you know, coincidental is it? Yeah. Is that big bombshell article comes out and he's like, that's it, I'm resigning.
0: It helps,
2: you know,
0: the
2: 5
0: million investigation by Parliament. But also, you know, it's the way people are convinced he's an anti-establishment figure. Someone who was born into a rich family, went to a private school, public school.
2: His big chummy friends with all the rich people in America.
0: Yeah, he's a banker.
1: I'm a celebrity.
0: Yeah.
2: Yeah, you know, I'm a celeb.
0: So you're like going... You know, if he had a lineup of 10 people, he'd be the top establishment figure, wouldn't he? Yeah. But how the hell, just by standing in a pub grinning with a pint in your hand and a ciggy in the other hand, you know, that's made him sort of the man of the people, hasn't it?
2: Well, even that, you're talking about that picture. There was a picture the other week. He posted a picture of himself in the pub being like, oh, I'm watching the England game.
0: Yeah.
2: People online was like, wait, this is the same picture from 6 months ago. Yeah. It's just from a different angle.
0: Yeah. Yeah.
2: And he was posting it as if he was there right now. Yeah. And I'm like, he gets caught out on these things, but he doesn't realise how easy it is.
0: He's a grifter.
2: Yeah.
0: He's a grifter.
3: But he's just spent the last 2 years at least... calling for the heaviest scrutiny about Labour, be it Angela Rayner with that house and not paying a council tax this and the other. But when the tables are turned and the attention on him, he can't deal with it.
2: He can't.
3: I mean, that situation we mentioned before, Alice in the Heathrow Airport coming back from the States, that was so passive, inverted commas, passive aggressive. He just stepped towards the fella, you know, the reporter.
2: And the journalist was literally just doing what their boss had told them. Ask him questions, ask him how he feels, because he's not answered any other communication from the press, and the press haven't done anything wrong, because at the end of the day, he's acting like the press are really harassing him, but they're following the rule book. If the press was going too far, then Ofcom would be onto them. You know, Ipso would be writing to the newspapers saying you need to apologise.
3: Ipso is the independent
2: press organisation.
3: That's it, yeah.
2: So Ipso regulate the newspapers and Ofcom regulate the radio like it does with this radio. And Ofcom and Ipso are powerful. They can fine newspapers, they can force them to apologise, and they have done in the past. So if they were in the wrong for harassing them, we'd have known by now from these organisations.
0: Should we have a bit of music? Because we're getting a bit heated. There's more heat coming out of our mouths than there is in the atmosphere. Got some new music this week. There's a band called King Fast, singer called Emily Culture, and another band called Idyllic. So I'll do King Fast first. This was sent to us about 2 weeks ago. So if you are a band or an artist out there, don't forget to send us some stuff and we can play it for you.

0: Oh, I'm so glad school's done and you're ready to go with the boys, you lot.
1: Yeah, and I'm so excited for it tonight, Jez. Are you?
0: Yeah, honestly, I really am. Lexi, are you coming tonight?
2: What are you going on about? What's the Boise?
0: You really don't know what the Boise is?
2: Not the faintest idea.
0: Well, the Boise is Edgehill Youth Club.
1: It used to be just for boys, but now it's for both genders.
0: Well, there's football,
1: art,
0: table tennis,
1: pool,
0: dancing machines,
1: and air hockey.
0: And lots more.
2: Wow, that's a lot of things. But who works there?
0: Lots of boss staff.
2: Well, how much is it to get in?
1: It's only £1 entry.
0: There's a tuck shop, which you don't need much for. It's all dead cheap.
2: Oh, really?
3: Shall we go then, mummy?
2: Yeah, go on then. Let's go.
0: Come on, let's go. Yay!
4: Right, back in the room. We're live. It's Liverpool. It's 7 minutes to the hour. I won't say which hour it is because we're on different times. But whichever hour you listen to, it's 7 minutes to it. That was good, wasn't it?
5: Yeah,
4: we're still looking at the papers. Can we have a quick round of the papers? Yep. Four short stories and
5: okay.
4: That we can just sort of like laugh off or...
5: One of our colleagues, Peter Bircher, works for Merseyrail.
4: Oh, yeah.
5: Well, trouble at Mill.
4: Oh.
5: You know, we got the huge Open Golf Championship at Royal Birkdale next Thursday to Sunday. Well, Merseyside's hosting of the Open Golf Championship could be hampered by strikes by Merseyrail staff. I think they did one last year as well, the year before. The National Union of Rail, Maritime and Transport Workers, RMT, has confirmed its members have voted to stage industrial action in a row overpay. Should the strikes go ahead as planned, they are scheduled to take place during Royal Birkdale's hosting of the 154th Open and could affect the crucial final day. Staff could walk out from midnight Saturday, July the 18th until 23:59 on Monday, July 20th. The tournament takes place between the Thursday and the Saturday, of course, 16th and 19th. Spokesperson for the RMT said the union will continue to seek a negotiated settlement. Thousands of fans will descend on Merseyside for the Open, with many expected to use the rail network. Anyway, the Echo understands further pay negotiations between RMT and Merseyrail due to take place from July 21st. The two previous pay offers made in March and June have already been rejected by members. The union told members it wanted to use the endorsement of strike action to send a message to Merseyrail to take this situation seriously. Excuse me. James Smith, HR director at Merseyrail, said, "We are very disappointed that RMT members have called industrial action. We've made a no-strings 4% pay offer at the start of the year, which is above inflation and significantly higher than those made by many other rail operators." So that's the story in a nutshell. So what do you think?
4: Walk.
5: Well, do you remember a few weeks ago we were talking on the Friday show, I think it was, when we were talking about the trouble at Mill at Ainsdale, when all these teenagers were going up to Ainsdale for a day out and stuff like that, and causing weather. You couldn't get near the beach because of the cars. Crosby Beach as well, Formby. And then someone died, didn't he?
4: Yeah,
5: and the ambulance couldn't get through, stuff like that.
4: That's the way they lifted out, didn't
5: so they? The trains were chock-a-block there.
6: And they had them delayed and they were cancelling the trains as well. It's like you couldn't get out of there by car, train or anything, really. Yeah.
5: So I can imagine the same scenario is going to happen next week during the Open. And that'll be a shame. I'm not calling the workers, obviously. I'm on their side. Traditionally, you know, I like to be called a socialist.
4: You've got a bargaining position like that, though. You've got to use it, you know. It's like
5: Iran
4: in the Straits of Hormuz. Like, no one in the the president's entourage could work out that actually if you start bombing a place, they're going to say there's no shipping going through here.
5: Well, there's two things on Merseyside. Two times, you're right, Steve. The Grand National and the Open.
4: Yeah.
5: You know, they've got them by the
4: BALLS,
5: haven't they?
6: And it's when Merseyrail need to be at their best.
5: But I'm sure the workers, Merseyrail workers, are not doing it for basically because they want to be greedy. It's just basically they might need that money.
4: Yeah.
5: You know what I mean? So I can see both sides.
6: And they probably work long hours as well. You know, the trains start as early as 5 a.m. If you're getting up at three in the morning, you need a decent pay for that.
5: Yeah, of course, yeah. Exactly, but that's what could happen next week, unless they come to an agreement. But look out for the Open next week, and thousands of people standing up on the trains, all going up to Ainsdale.
3: Getting the bus. There's other ways of getting there.
4: Yeah.
5: Do you know what bus goes to Ainsdale from Liverpool?
6: You could get like the 300.
4: It goes from the X1 or X2 or something like that.
5: Yeah. Southport, Preston. Yeah.
6: Yeah, the 300 goes to Southport, and you got the X2 as well.
5: The one that once every hour, though. That bus.
4: X2's
6: great. It's every half an hour. It only wants an hour, like on Sundays.
5: Yeah.
3: The ride is.
5: That's when the strike's on.
6: Yeah.
5: On the Sunday.
4: Stops every bit.
5: Yeah.
4: There's some good buses. Anyone else got a short story? Alice, go on.
6: I've got this one. Major crackdown on vaping. So, vapes could be put into plain packaging and sold under the counter in a major crackdown announced by the government. Health Secretary James Murray plans to treat e-cigarettes the same way as tobacco, working to move them out of sight in shops across the UK. The government will launch today a consultation with restrictions on colour imagery and branding, making them less appealing to youngsters. Mr. Murray says, "Today we launch proposals to tackle youth vaping, plain packaging, simple flavour names, black or white grey devices instead of flashy colours. Like tobacco products, we want them safely behind the counter and out of sight in shops and airports. The companies behind these devices know exactly what they are doing. Some operators continue to use cynical marketing tactics, targeting addictive products at children, vulnerable groups and economically deprived communities. Kids should be enjoying a childhood. They should not be a recruitment ground for nicotine addiction. The Tobacco and Vapes Act was passed earlier this year. It granted sweeping powers, including one to phase out tobacco smoking for younger generations with an age restriction that increases annually. Evidence suggests youngsters are drawn to vapes by colourful packaging, prominent displays and sweet flavours. Around 1 million 11 to 17-year-olds in Great Britain were reported are trying to vape in 2025. A pre-filled kit that gives users up to 6,000 puffs can be just £13 or even cheaper.
7: I don't believe it's the marketing that's making kids want to vape. I think it's the cause other kids do it and all that kind of thing.
6: Yeah, it's a trend.
7: I don't think that will stop if they start hiding it under the counter.
6: Exactly,
7: it's the kids and people like Steve who are just so easily influenced by each other. That But no, I don't think it's to do with marketing. Like, I didn't see any marketing for vape.
6: It's not more the marketing. I think it's that you look at a vape, it's flashy colours, it's sweet flavours. It's like, ooh, strawberry flavour. I want to try that.
7: It's trendy, though, isn't it?
6: It's trendy.
7: More that it's trendy, but they're than trying anything else.
6: From this you article, change that. Is change the colours and change the advertising of sweet flavours and stuff like that and keep it behind the counters and try and, like, you know, the way when you look at a pack of cigarettes, it's like, this can give you lung cancer. And it's like really discouraging. They want to put that kind of energy onto the vaping community. I think
7: the difference though with cigarette smoking is that it's proven fact that it gives you lung cancer, whereas it's a bit out, the jury's out a bit, isn't it, on vape, so you can't have the same impact. I think that kids will vape because other kids vape. I don't think that there's anything you can do about that now unless it becomes an unpopular trend.
5: You mentioned 11 to 17 there, Alice.
6: Yeah, 11 to 17 year olds in Great Britain were reported trying to vape in 2025, and that was a million of
7: just
6: them.
5: I mean, when you were younger, I never smoked till I was 21. I blame some girl I used to go out with. Anyway, she smoked and I thought, I'll have a little go. But my generation, you thought you were hard if you had a ciggy. Do you know what I mean? Is that the sort of scenario that he's still got?
6: Nowadays, it's
8: with the kids, I think it is. I feel like when people I hang around with, like, they think they're all, like, solid when they go around with, like, the, like, blue Raz Elf bars. They think they're all, like, big boots and they're not. They're just weird.
6: And we don't know the effects of these vapes either. That's the problem.
8: That's the problem.
6: They haven't been around long enough. You know, I always say to some people that I know that vape, I go, well, you could have popcorn lungs in 20 years' time and I could be still fine.
7: I think a lot of young people, though, they like, I don't want to live forever type attitude. Who cares about that? Don't want to be old anyway. And I was like that myself at that age.
4: You're indestructible, aren't you, before you're 30 or so. And then you start seeing a few people dying around you and you think, oh.
7: Yeah.
4: Am I going to get to 40 and then am I going to get to 50 and so on and so forth, you know?
7: Yeah.
4: And then Bonnie Tyler dies and you think...
5: You think it's a heartache?
4: It is, yeah. It was.
7: Yeah,
4: totally. Yeah. Quick one. What's it like in your age, Joe? You know, what's your peer group like with regards to vaping? The ones who vape regularly, where do you think they've got it from?
8: It's hard. I think it's definitely peer pressure is one of the things, because, like, I'm not going to sit here, like, I've never done it, because obviously I have, because I'm, like, of the youth. But, like...
4: We'll cut that bit out.
8: Yeah. I mean, with the kids nowadays, I feel like it's more, like, your mates are doing it, so you want to try it. Then when you try it, you get addicted. So then you actually start doing it. I think it's more, like, when you try it, you can't stop. Which is the problem.
4: Well, that's a nicotine addiction, exactly. Isn't it? You know what I mean?
8: It's like, I don't think people understand how addictive it is. Like, once you have one, you can't stop. It's, like, bad.
4: Yeah.
8: I think that's like the issue, and I feel like it needs to get tackled by like the government or the council. Like they need to sort something out in place, because you can get it from any shop.
4: And it's cheap as well.
8: Any shop,
4: and
8: it's cheap.
4: The other thing.
8: And no one checks ID. Like there's so many shops you can get it from. It's that just needs to be sorted.
4: We'll send you into a few shops around there doing investigative things. Yeah, come back. All the vapes you get, I'll keep.
5: What surprises me as well is more young girls are smoking vapes as well. I would have thought it would have been a lad thing. Maybe.
4: See, I think the advantages of vaping, A, it's cheaper. B, it doesn't linger. Right.
8: And it's colourful for the girls. I think that's why the girls do it.
4: You know what I mean? Sometimes it smells nice.
7: Well, it was originally marketed as like a healthier alternative to nicotine, wasn't it? To ciggies.
4: But most people say the cigarette flavours are not very nice, you know what I mean?
8: Yeah, because there was an NHS version that got put out as well to help them stop. And now, like all these other companies are putting out really bad ones, which is just not got the same effect.
7: Is that a different thing?
4: It looks like a cigarette. It's like you still have a blue tip to it. I think it was like self-contained as well, you know what I mean?
7: Did it have similar what's in a vape?
4: Yeah. Okay. It's nicotine all the time. Nicotine's
7: it's that didn't catch on then?
4: I don't know.
6: Because it wasn't bright and colourful and cool like the vapes
7: didn't,
6: are.
7: It
4: wasn't
7: like
4: grapefruit
7: CD,
4: and, you know,
7: now.
4: Wasn't Marks and Spencer flavour.
5: I used to know a fella called Nick O'Teen.
7: Nick O'Teen, remember the advert?
4: I used to know someone called Al Cahill. Right, the guest is here, but I think he's having a cup of tea. So what we'll do is we'll get the ads out of the way rather than doing the dingios, the public announcements, and then we'll get our guest in.

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3: 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It's just a short walk from Prince's Park Gates. We're open Monday to Friday, 9 till 4:30. You don't need to struggle alone. 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But don't forget, if you do get in touch, make sure you mention that you heard about us on Liverpool Community Radio.
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0: Okay, it's about 9 minutes past the hour, and yesterday afternoon I got a phone call, just getting up to my usual sort of fiddling on the internet and things like that, watching bin face videos, the usual sort of stuff, and spoke to this guy who's in as a guest today, Andrew, and it was sort of, you know, he'll probably back me up on this now, how do you get on the radio, like, you know, how do you get on to the, and I was like, when do you want to come on, and he went, oh, I don't know, I said, can you come on tomorrow, and he went, does it work like that? So it was like one of the fastest guest bookings we've ever had. Sometimes we book people 3 weeks in advance and they forget about it, you know what I mean? So I've got to strike while the iron's hot, you know what I mean? So you're on today to talk about a very sort of important service that it's Beacon Council and Trust, isn't it, who actually run it? But it's called Paul's Place. I'll let you do the talking, I'm not reading
1: that. That's right. No, I really do appreciate that short notice yesterday. Yeah. Hopefully it's not given
0: chance.
1: To
0: get your air done in time and all that.
1: not given chance for nerves to build. I am used to normally speaking with our founders which is always a blessing because they, you know, they've got obviously lived experience of what we're going to talk about today. But they've got a great aura about them, and you know, it's always good to hear them speak about the service. So unfortunately today you've got. Maybe it's like asking the Beatles along, and you've got George, Paul, and John can't make it, so Ringo's just there. But you know, Ringo's done all.
0: Do you play the drums?
1: So yeah, it's to talk about our Paul's Place service, which is a part of Beacon Council and Trust. So we support people who've been bereaved by suicide across the Merseyside area.
0: Yeah,
1: and we provide three free therapeutic support to over 16s. So that's one-to-one therapeutic support, but we also provide holistic groups, peer group support, aftercare, and wellbeing support. So it's quite a rounded and supportive service. You know, the therapeutic support's essential. You need to take that step and be able to speak to someone who's got a good understanding of such a complex form of bereavement and can sort of help you find your way through that to sort of navigate your way around things. But the groups themselves are vitally important for people because it gives social connection with nature, because we have things like trek therapy, something called Journeys of Discovery, where people get taken out on our minibus for the day. That gives sort of, it gives access to people, it breaks down barriers for going to places maybe they either might not be able to stretch to afford, or they might feel isolated and not want to go to themselves. So we offer a lot of support, but yeah, fundamentally it's the therapeutic support in the first place. I think we're quite unique with what we offer and the level of service we provide. We are a mild to moderate mental health service provider, just for clarity there. Right. So there are occasions where we might not be appropriate support for someone, but we would obviously guide them towards that appropriate support. But, you know, generally we're here for anyone across Merseyside who's been bereaved by suicide.
0: I suppose, you know, when you do get something like this happening, you know, there's a sort of, not an expectation, but you think, what are me sort of friends and relatives, you know, are they going to help me? And sometimes I think, you know, that those people don't know how to do it, you know what I mean? It's like, you just don't have a, you know, you don't get told it in school, you don't, you know. No. So you sort of like, sometimes you can back away from people, you know, where things like that have happened.
1: And Kathy Devlin, who's our clinical manager and one of the founders of Paul's Place, her experience when she lost her brother Paul to suicide, apart from the fact it was, she describes it as like a grenade being thrown into the front room, there was nothing there. There was no support. She then went into mental health support herself and was working for Beacon as the clinical manager, as I say, and was contacted by Agnes and Joe's daughter, Agnes and Joe Williams, the other co-founders of Paul's Place. And they provided support at that point, and this is like 20 years later, and there was still no support out there, and Kathy wanted to help because that email from their daughter came on the anniversary of Paul Jensen, Kathy's brother's suicide. So they lost their son Paul, also Paul, hence Paul's Place. And they had that support from Beacon at the time, and then following on from that they raised funds, and then Cathy invited them to look to set up an organisation to support people bereaved by suicide, because she recognised that was something that was still not out there for people. So they scrabbled around like mad to get as much funds in as they could. Yeah. And they were looking to support 40 people in the first year, and they actually supported closer to 80.
0: Yeah.
1: And it's around about 120 people that were providing the therapeutic support for each year nowadays. And then obviously we have the other holistic and group support, as I say.
0: It's not just a service for young men, related to suicide. It's anyone.
1: No. So it's for anyone who's been bereaved by suicide.
0: Right, okay, yeah.
1: So it's classed as suicide postvention, which is a form of prevention.
0: Yeah.
1: If someone's going through suicidal thoughts and ideation, that kind of thing, it might be that they need to get some support from some of the other organisations, yeah, firstly, that are out there. Suicide prevention charities, brilliant ones out there on Merseyside, like Sean's Place, James's Place, and so on. But it's about suicide postvention, so it's like an early stage of prevention, supporting those bereaved by suicide, and that can be anyone.
0: So what's the process about you working with people that, how do you make initial contact with people?
1: So they can self-refer. You can't be referred by a family member or friend, right, or any individual. You need to self-refer.
0: Yeah.
1: Or you can be referred by a health professional.
0: Right.
1: So that can be done online through our website at beaconcounsellingtrust.co.uk, or you can ring up 0151 226 0696. And what we'll do, we'll make early contact and then look to get them booked in for a telephone assessment. That takes about 30 minutes or so.
0: Yeah.
1: And that's just looking at eligibility and that we're an appropriate service. As I say, there might be times when we're not quite appropriate for one reason or another, and it's looking at what we can do to support and going from there, really, from the assessment, just person by person.
0: So how much of it, you said you've got different elements, haven't you? You've got like one-to-one work and you've got like peer group sessions and all that.
1: Yeah.
0: How do people navigate that? Do people do the one-to-one first and then
1: they can access, apart from the aftercare, which is pretty obvious in the name, the other groups they can access early-ish on, but what we want to see really is people feeling comfortable. It's about how they're working through things with the therapist and then talking to the therapist about, maybe it's the time, I could speak to more people, because it is beneficial to be speaking to others who've been through similar sorts of things.
0: Yeah.
1: No two stories are the same, but people will get a lot from talking to peers. So that's why the peer support group was started. That came in after about a year or so.
0: Yeah.
1: We're coming up to our 10th anniversary next year. But after a year or so, we recognised there was a need for a peer support group, and that's one of our successful programmes. And the other one being the Journeys of Discovery, which I think most people tend to go to the peer support group first, and then they look at this group of people, the majority go to that, and then they'll go on these journeys of discovery, and they've got one coming up soon to Landudno,
0: right.
1: Nice trip out for the day, and we've got a good partnership now with National Trust in Wales, so they allow us access to their properties as part of a partnership there. So a lot of good support and opportunity to go to places that might be out of reach for certain reasons.
0: I suppose the biggest problem is going to be isolation.
1: Yeah, and that's a major mental health issue for some people, or can cause major mental health issues, isolation, lack of connection with others. So the therapy in itself, and just for clarity with that, we can do we do provide face-to-face support, but we do also provide remote support, so that could be phone, Zoom or Teams. Personally, I think it's best to get that face-to-face support, especially to come into the office, see people, get that support then, and see what we're about, and what else we offer.
0: Right, you're a charity.
1: We are a charity.
0: So, just a big pound sign suddenly appears over the horizon.
1: And that's the thing. We want to raise awareness of the support we provide. People need this support, but we are also, as all charities are, especially nowadays, It's looking at where we've got the resource to do that, because what we don't want to be doing is although we want to support, it's looking at where we've got the resource to do that, because what we don't want to be doing is although we want to support people, we want to make sure we've got the capacity to do that.
0: Yeah.
1: So

0: will give back. So they'll go through the service, and whether it's them or family members, they'll look to give back because they'll know they've got, it's absolutely excellent support, and and it's free. And that's an absolute godsend to people. So to get that support, a lot of people then want to give back so that others can then have that support and we can continue to provide the level of service which we do, which is I don't think anywhere in the country.
1: But the sort of fundraising you do, is it a sort of passive fundraising? In other words, you're waiting for people to go, you know, make a donation, or do you do it, you know, have you got a charity shop?
0: We don't have a charity shop. Donations are obviously always welcome. I know you'd have listeners from New Brighton to New Zealand, don't
1: you?
0: People in Fort Lauderdale,
1: Columbus, Ohio at the moment.
0: So I know wherever Scousers may be at the moment, I know they're amongst the most generous people in the world. They're kind, you know, you see them on the kindness index, don't you?
1: Of course,
0: as a city, how wonderfully kind this city and the area are. So, you know, people do donate, and they can donate through the website. There's a Just Giving page, so if you go on to beaconcouncilandtrust.co.uk, there's a donate button which will link to our Just Giving page. Other people run their own sort of fundraising ideas events, so they might join the Liverpool 10K, half marathon, whatever, and then donate through our Just Giving page there. We do try to put some events on ourselves, so we just took part in the Whittle Coastal Walk back in early June. So that was a good turnout this year, really good turnout, and we raised just $8,300 from that. So we've always got things like that we're looking to do. We'll have a couple of events on later in the year. So I would say if people want to help, if they want to put an event on, contact us. If they want to look at how they can support us, just contact us or follow us on our social media channels. So at BCT, that's Beacon Council and Trust, at BCT Northwest, you'll find all the information on there.
1: Anything you're doing, get in touch with us, and we'll have a community readout, and we'll read it out and try and promote what you're doing. You know, every little bit helps, I suppose, in that situation.
0: That's fabulous. And as I say, we're coming up to our 10th year next year, so we're looking, you know, what can we do to
1: celebrate it?
0: Sometimes does celebrate feel the right word? I think we should celebrate it because
1: you know, it's good work.
0: It's
1: a sad subject, but it's you know, it's great work. And this is what, you know, Liverpool has been the birthplace of many big charities. I think Guide Dogs for the Blind started on the Whittle, you know, and stuff like that. And you're like thinking, you know, it's in our DNA. I think so.
0: I don't want to sort of be disrespectful of other areas, but I think that's another area where Merseyside is just so kind, and that you get people who've got that lived experience, like our founders, been through these things, recognised as a service required, and do what they can to provide that service for others. You know, we're blessed that we live in this area because of the kindness of so many others. We are at West Kirby Morrison's tomorrow, doing a bit of an old-fashioned bucket collection in some sense, but we've got chip and pin machines, and we've got QR codes, and all that kind of thing.
1: Modern technology, you gotta get a chip and pin machine.
0: If you'd happen, and I'm sure there'll be lots of people there tomorrow with the football on later on, stocking up for that, and the nice weather. So, you know, if you're down at West Kirby Morrison's, pop over and see us. We'll have our Paul's Place t-shirts on. Put some money in the bucket if you can. Get some information. And you know what, even if it's the pound that's coming from the trolley, if everybody put a pound in tomorrow, you know, that can actually, it's not over the top to say, that could actually change someone else's life.
1: Yeah.
0: That money being totaled up and put into, it'll go directly to supporting people bereaved by suicide.
1: You're doing sterling work, Andrew.
0: Thank you.
1: Give us your contact details again, phone numbers, emails, websites, etc.
0: Okay, so it's beaconcouncilandtrust.co.uk. Okay, and the contact number is 0151 226 0696. Phone lines are open Monday to Thursday, 9 to 5, and Fridays, 9 to 3. But yeah, there's plenty of information on the website and links there to click to donate or to get information to like look at putting events on and that kind of thing.
1: Yeah, you might want to do an event for them, man. You go on.
2: I think if people even just put Paul's Place into Google, it's going to direct them to there as well, isn't it?
0: Although
1: there's a restaurant I googled it yesterday. There's like a cafe or a restaurant. Somebody's going like,
0: another charity, funnily enough, down in the Midlands called Paul's Place. If you put Paul's Place Liverpool, BCT, and we'll come up, and obviously you'll see if it's a cafe, it's probably not the right one.

0: No, they're online, by the way. So, okay, thanks very much for that, Andrew. We're just going to play some music and we'll just get the photographs and the book signed and everything. Thanks very much for coming in, anyway.
1: Oh, thank you.
0: This is a guy called David Duffel who sent some stuff in last week. I'll play the one he sent in. It's called It Started With a Leak. Not Started With a Kiss, It Started With a Leak. And it's dead funny. It's a great song, but it's dead funny as well.

0: Hello, welcome back. Bit of a funny end on that one there. We're doing the readouts now, so if you get your pen and paper, because there are some jobs available. Although, I'm just looking for my glasses. They're probably on my head. No? Probably done. Oh, there they are. So, pens and paper, and we'll do community readouts. We should have some background music for this, really, shouldn't we? Okay, so I'll start off with a... these are two jobs that are going. One is... Teaching assistants include enhanced DBS across the Merseyside direct education. Eligibility must be 18, must be in receipt of benefits, have an annual earning less than 35,000. If you are an enthusiastic and empathetic individual who has a passion for working with young people, this is an exciting opportunity to prepare to work as a teaching assistant. So the key responsible, this might be one of yours, Jed, actually.
1: It's a course.
0: So it's a course to become a teaching assistant. There seems to be a lot of them around, so let's hope there's enough jobs. You'd end up with the City and Guilds Level 2 Award in schools, and I've stupidly printed this out.
1: Oh, I think it's Crosby Training.
0: Yeah, if you're interested in this, speak to your work coach. Cafe Barista is looking for, Cafe Fortune is looking for a clean, presentable, and motivated individual with a willingness to learn and deliver excellent customer service. Cafe Fortune, a brand of Starbucks drive-through unit situated near the Asda, Ormskirk Road, Aintree. You must be in receipt of benefits, age 18, be a resident in the Liverpool region, must not be in the working enough labour market, must not be employed or in education, must not be on contracted provisions such as Restart. I won't go through all these.
1: Again, it's a bit of training for the job. I think the three of them.
0: So customer service and hospitality, barista training, which includes introduction to coffee, health and safety, espresso, coffee and latte art. Employability support, CV update and interview preparation. So that's a barista. Right, go on, Alice.
2: So MenCap turns 18. They've got some events on, if anyone's interested in going. So on Wednesday the 29th of July, 10 a.m. till 4 p.m, the MenCap Community Cottage in Crosby, L236SX. And what they're doing is they're going to have stores, a samba band, a zumba, a DJ, crafts, luxury raffles, and apparently lots of fun. So if you're interested in MenCap turning 80, that's on 10 till 4 p.m. So there'll be stores between 11:30 and 12:30. There's going to be a Zumba band. There's going to be a DJ from 1 o'clock. And from 2 o'clock, there's going to be cuppers. From 3 o'clock, there's going to be a raffle. So there'll be complimentary tea and instant coffee available throughout the day and a free slice of cake. But once the cake is gone, it's gone, apparently. So if you're interested in that, Wednesday, 29th of July, 10 till 4 p.m, it's going to be at MenCap Community Cottage in Crosby, L236SX.
3: 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Harry's Hub is a safe, welcoming space where men can get together, enjoy a cuppa and something to eat, have a chat, listen, connect with others and find support from people who understand. Whether you're going through a tough time or simply want to meet a good group of lads, Harry's Hub is a place where you can be yourself, share what's on your mind or just come along for the company. There's no pressure. 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The door is always open. See you Monday, 13th of June, and here's the details to get there. It's every Monday from 11 a.m. to 1 p.m. And where is it? The Old School House Community Project in St John's Road in Highton. That's the Old School House Community Project, St John's Road in Highton, L36 North UX. And it's close to all bus routes. You can get the 10, the 7, and the 8 and the 9 as well. 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If you're interested, contact Kevin on 0151 480 9177. It's 480 9177. Or email kevin@oscp.co.uk. So that sounds good, the Harry's Hub. So if you're a fella and you're a bit lonely or things on your mind, get yourself down there, Harry's Hub, every Monday from 11 a.m. to 1 p.m. in St John's Road in Highton.
1: 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Or, easier than that, is to give them a call on 0151 452 2495. Another opportunity I've got here is more free courses. The Liverpool Council, who are running open days, adult learning courses for work and personal development, including improving your English and maths, digital skills, and teaching assistance, and many more. As Steve said, teaching assistance is a very popular training and job opportunity at the moment, but there are a lot of jobs out there for it. We know how the school system has changed in that regard. So these open days, no need to book, just pop in with proof of benefits or proof of earnings. Allow 90 minutes for your appointment there. Many are free, and they're in receipt of, if you're in receipt of a certain benefits or earning less than £35,800.
0: What about pensioners?
1: So these open days, Tuesday the 14th of July, this coming Tuesday, 10 a.m. to 1 p.m. and 5 p.m. to 7 p.m. In Newsham, postcode L67UH. Is that, are these libraries, do you think?
0: It's a proper building, isn't it? It's a building on the edge of the park, you know, the adult education.
3: Oh, yeah, of course.
0: You can actually see the back of it from West Derby Road when you're going up on the bus. So it's sort of just off West Derby Road.
3: I think it's Judges Drive, is it? Yeah. The front of the thing is facing West Derby Road.
0: That's right, yeah.
3: But you get in on Newsham Park side. Yeah, yeah.
1: Okay, so it's the Adult Learning Centre building in Newsham. That's on Tuesday the 14th of July. The Adult Learning Centre on Park Road on the 15th of July. I've got drop-ins same time, 10 to 1 or 5 to 7. At the Granby on the 16th of July, 10 to 1 and 5 to 7. And finally in Norris Green Adult Learning Centre on Friday the 17th of July, next Friday. And that's just 10 to 1. On Friday, so worth a drop in to see what course free courses are available to you. Remember to bring along your proof of earnings and expect to be there for up to 90 minutes. They do a quick maths and English assessment with you as well. Don't be frightened of that. It's just to gauge what levels you're at and get that bit done first of all, then you know where you can go from there. So yeah, give it a go.
0: Sounds good.
4: Well, I have a charity fundraising event on the Thursday, the 16th of July 2026. This is in Greenbank Sports Academy, so that is Greenbank Lane, Liverpool, L17 1AG, and it says come along and support a great cause, and it is an 8-hour indoor cycling challenge where you can watch Stuart take on an incredible challenge, or you can join in and ride alongside him to help raise money and show your support. There's also a charity raffle and there's fantastic prizes to be won, and it says every mile, every challenge and every donate counts. There's also indoor rowing, hand rank challenges and other fun activities throughout the day, and it says everyone's welcome, so bring your friends, colleagues, family for a day of fun, fitness and fundraising as we come together to make a difference. I've also got a Let's Talk community and health support event. So this is on Friday the 10th of July. So is that today? Am I thinking? Yeah, this is today. So this is at the St. Philemon's. So this is the 17th. This is on 78 Admiral Street. So this is L88BR. And this is from 10:30 a.m. to 2:30 p.m. What's available is you can get a health check, you can find advice, you can get support, and you can join a session and meet new people. This is a community health event with local services and information stores. The agency attendants are the Sanctuary Family Support, the Active Mind Social Club, the Brownlow Health, the Citizens Advice Liverpool, the Chinese Wellbeing, the NIHR Commercial Research Delivery Centre, the House of Memories, the Live a Life at Liverpool, the Queen of Greens, the CHCP, the Upbeat Liverpool, Sarara. Am I saying that right? Savara UK, yeah, Smoke Free Liverpool, Live Well Bus, LDB Solicitors, British Red Cross, Diabetes UK, and it says you are safe to talk, we are here to listen. Everyone's welcome, all ages, and language support available, and there is refreshments available too.
0: Can I just say, well read?
1: Yeah,
0: well read for the fifth. I just threw that off at you and I thought, is he just going to freak out when he sees all this? He's got to read out. And no, well done, mate. That was fantastic. These are jobs now. These are the pin back your ear section. Merseyside Youth Association are looking for a youth participation worker. It's a fixed term till July 2027. Potential to be extended for a further 12 months. Part time, £27,391 to £30,000 pro rata. It's MYA grade 5 point, 17 hours a week, may include evening and weekend work, and it's in Knowsley. Again, MYA detached youth worker, team leader Dovecott, that same wages 27,391 to 30,000, location in Dovecott. I'm fine, no, just two more actually. I'll just tell them what the titles are. Youth Hub Intensive Mentor, Black, Asian and Minoritized Communities Engagement. And again, that's part time. Merseyside Youth Association Youth Hub Coordinator, that's slightly more money. It's full time as well. And there's, so you need to get in touch with Merseyside Youth Association, they're based on Hanover Street. Just Google MYA and you'll find it. Older Age Children's Charity need a grant manager, and I haven't printed the rest of it out. That's my bad, as they say these days. So anyway, get in touch with Older Age Children's Charity to look for a grant manager. Any more? Have I?
2: Yeah, I've got this final one here. So this is a shout out about more affordable days out this summer for families. Oh, so yeah. The government has reduced VAT on selected children's and family activities, including theatre and cinema tickets, restaurant meals and amusement park. The reduced pricing is going to run until the 1st of September 2026. There's also free bus travel for under 15s during the whole of August. There's going to be free memberships for under 18s at all lifestyles. So Liverpool City Council has launched a new free leisure membership for children and young people, helping more families access opportunities to stay active, healthy and connected. Eligible young people are aged between 8 and 17 who live in Liverpool are able to sign up for the new Kids Go Free membership as part of the council's active lifestyle youth officer. There's also free swimming for under 8s. The new membership provides free access to gym and swimming sessions, participating in lifestyle centres, go to city centre, designed to encourage healthier lifestyles, improve wellbeing, provide access to safe and inclusive leisure centres. There's going to be events in Liverpool libraries. Children across Liverpool get a musical this summer as part of the Summer Reading Challenge. The 2026 theme is Read to the Beat. It's all about celebrating the joy of music and the power it has, inspire and connect. There's a fantastic collection of 55 books inspired by music from all around the world. As part of the National Year of Reading, Liverpool's libraries are encouraging families to make reading part of their summer adventures. Children can sign up at any library, set their reading goals and enjoy rewards along the way for reading. Holiday activities and food programs. During the school holidays, children and young people aged from reception to 16 are eligible for targeted benefits related free school meals, can access free activities and a meal. The HIF program for children and young people for reception age to 16 who receive benefits related free school meals starts on Monday the 22nd of July 2026. There's a great range of free activities on offer across the city, including trips out, Lego building, rock climbing, cooking and racket sports. If you want to find out any more about these events, you can visit the website liverpool.gov.uk/children-and-families-holiday/activities.
0: Right, just, well, you know, when you go out with your kids or your grandkids, you do feel like you're getting your pocket picked. You know what I mean? So it's good that someone's put a bit of effort in. Instead of just organising things and expecting people to have the dosh to do it, to reduce a little bit, so well done there.
3: And it's timely that Peter Lloyd Leisure Centre is open again now. There's swimming baths as well, so that'll be chocker during the summer kids' summer holidays.
0: Yeah. And when we were kids, though, you go in the summer and you couldn't move.
3: Yeah, oh, you couldn't.
0: Like,
3: all
0: right, Darren, you know, trying to swim.
5: Swimming baths to wear, though, when we were kids.
0: They were
5: everywhere. Yeah, it's far less of them now, isn't it?
2: It's nicer to see that if you're under 18, you can go swimming for free now and all the lifestyle
5: that's
2: ones.
5: That's brilliant, yeah.
0: Okay, this is a message from last week, actually. I'm trying to find the other one. I've got a feeling all these are on there. We've got a few messages, you see, and I'm looking for... Oh, it's WhatsApp, isn't it? That's it. Oh, here we go. It's a message for Jed. It says, morning, Steve. Morning, Steve and LCR. Stay cool for casual Friday. Flip-flops and shorts. Water in a bucket with some ice helps you dip your feet in. So I'm going to put a bucket in if it stays like this. So, okay, some advice for Vegas. If you go to Vegas, rent a car and drive to the Grand Canyon. It's worth the trip.
5: It's a couple of hours drive, a distance in a car, I believe, so yeah.
0: There is a town outside called Williams, which is an old place. There are old motels, some of which still have VCR and old movies in the lobby to borrow and watch. That'd be good.
5: I like all that. Yeah.
0: It'd be like being on Stranger Things.
5: Yeah.
0: But Las Vegas is not very large and you can drive around the whole town. Many people get captured in casinos as there are no clocks. and you know, windows. You can also get a good view of the whole city at night from the top of the Rio building. There's a bar up there with an open roof. So go up there with your missus. She'll be your missus then anyway. That's a good one. Okay. I'm just looking.
1: Who's that off, Tom and Linda?
0: This is Tom and.
1: Thanks, Tom and Linda. That's Tom and Joyce. Tom and Joyce.
0: Easily done. Let's have a bit more new music because we've only done two. This is Emily Culshaw. Have I played this? Does anyone remember this? No. Emily Culshaw, and it's called Cradle to Grave.

0: Like, sorry about that. I was listening to a story about what happened on the Peak Beach yesterday, and Alice went, "There's nothing happening, you know." Okay, well, there you go.
1: We're back.
0: It's my age. It's the weather.
2: About, yeah, how busy it'll be across BB.
0: Yeah, yeah.
2: And with the heat wave.
1: Stay safe. Put some cream.
2: Yeah. Stay safe. Hydrate.
0: Factor 50.
3: Have a body armour as well, apparently.
2: Yeah.
3: What you just told the joke.
2: Pesky teenagers. No, we were all young ones.
0: Pesky varmints, yeah. We never used to go anywhere, though. We couldn't afford, you know. We never used to go to the beach or anything like that. We'd just sit in the corner.
2: The thing about Crosby Beach as well, I was there the same day that Joe was talking about there, is teenagers. It's not just teenagers from North Liverpool.
1: It's from everywhere.
2: Literally everywhere. There's kids from like Liverpool 8 and all from all.
1: There'll be people from even Manchester, because you think if you're in Manchester, it's a massive city. It's boiling 30 degrees and you're stuck in the city. You don't want to be stuck in the city. The nearest beach is Liverpool Crosby. Yeah. And the same with many other inside like cities and towns like that. You know, they'll be if they want to go to the beach, that's the place to go.
2: Yeah, and even Formby Beach is quite like viral on TikTok as a beautiful beach and all that kind of thing, isn't it? So that gets like the same. Remember that during lockdown, 100 people had a rave on Formby Beach and got arrested. Like that. Mad that, wasn't it? But yeah, I think all that coast, really, there probably isn't a beach on that coast from Crosby to Southport that won't be busy in some way or another. So
0: I remember when I used to be able to drive up and down there fast. I drove my first car there when I was 13.
1: On the beach?
2: Yeah.
1: You were allowed to do that back in the day?
2: You used to park on the beach.
0: You just park on the beach and just drive up and down.
1: Wow.
0: Yeah, 13 years old. Mad Max. Right, so we're in the last sort of 2.5 minutes of it. We've talked a little bit about what we're doing the weekend. Anything interesting happening in everyone's life, Eddie?
3: Do you know what I might do, Steve? I was brought up the other way, but the Lodger marching on Sunday.
0: All right.
3: 12th of July, Eddie. I went a couple of years ago, and you know, it was interesting. So the excitement, boom, you hear the bands, and you can't see them, but you can hear them. Then you turn up London Road. Not as many people in the Lodge as there used to be many years ago when we were brought up.
2: Thing in a way, isn't it? Now? We won't have the same footfall as what it would have traditionally, but that kind of thing.
3: Well, it's a Liverpool thing, isn't it? You know what I mean? So I wouldn't mind going. You know, going down there Sunday night, banging Judas football. No, see football on Sunday night. No.
1: It's Saturday night.
0: No surrender.
1: The England game Saturday. Saturday night.
0: Oh, yeah,
1: England's Saturday night. What's going to go on?
0: Yeah. You're going to be glued to that.
1: Come on, Eddie, predictions.
3: I think England and Norway will draw, but England will win eventually.
1: In the penalties? Yeah.
3: Possibly, or extra time, sort of thing.
0: Well, sorry for Egypt.
3: Oh, I did. They're on fault, Steve. They went 2-0, weren't they?
0: Yeah.
3: And then the 79th minute, they were still 2-0, and then they go and let it go. Well, sorry for Mo Salah.
0: Yeah.
3: You'll never see him again in the World Cup. I know he's 38 now. And
1: but that'd be like most. Like, do you think Messi will do a World Cup again? I think Ronaldo's done his last one as well.
3: He's already said that. He's not going to do another World Cup.
1: I think he said like he'd done 4 and he didn't win one, did he?
3: No, he never.
2: What's our chances of winning the whole thing, Ed, as a betting man?
3: The third favourite at the moment at 9-2, 4.5-1. But I had a little go on Spain a couple of weeks ago. I got 7-1 ago. So I had a tenner on that. So fingers crossed for Spain. I think that the could surprise France and Argentina, who everyone's bigging up. They're the two.
1: Yeah, they've just favorites. Beat Morocco, France, haven't they? They're in the semi-finals now.
3: So we'll watch that tonight. England, what's the match tonight? It's Spain against Belgium.
1: Belgium,
3: 8
1: yeah.
3: o'clock.
1: And I think Spain, I've got that one. They've been quite good.
3: I think so too, yeah. And then Saturday night, we've got 10 o'clock kick-off. It's
1: Norway versus England.
3: Norway-England, England.
2: Would you go as far as to make a prediction, Ed, on who you think will win the World Cup?
3: I think Spain will win it.
2: You think Spain will win it? Okay. Could be England, you never know. Stranger things have happened.
1: If anyone top tips, Aintree are actually selling tickets for the semi-finals and the World Cup, or they're going to sell tickets if we get in to watch it in Aintree, because they've already started asking staff, being like, will you work it? But if we don't win and we don't get there, then obviously the shift won't go ahead.
2: That's interesting. If they get to that point, that would be a good gig.
1: That's what they're doing. I think it's the Wednesday or something. If we make it to the semi-finals, it'd be on the Wednesday, and they've already started preparing for us to get there and the finals as well.
0: What day is the final on and what time is it?
3: Sunday the 18th or 19th July, whenever the Sunday's on. It's 8 o'clock kickoff, Steve.
1: I think it's a week on Sunday.
3: Yeah, from the MetLife Stadium in New Jersey.
0: Jersey.
3: New Jersey.
0: New Jersey.
3: Yeah.
2: It's the 19th because it's the night before we go to Las Vegas.
0: I have to do a fan zone in Kensington. Little car park. That'd be good, wouldn't it?
3: Well, all the different nationalities in Kenny and Fairfield. Would, yeah. You know, you've got Nigerians, you've got all kinds. And they all celebrate and go on the streets when their team wins, you know. Seen it in a couple of World Cups around here.
1: Well, yeah, when I was in Morocco last week, they won against Canada 3-0. And I've got the videos and it was really crazy. It was just like the street. Every person was on the street. I couldn't move. Like, there was motorbikes and they had little, like, one-year-olds on the motorbikes with big flags on the back. Like, they were screaming, beeping. The streets were going crazy. And I was like, what's going on? They were like, we don't win nothing. We never win. Like, this is amazing. I was like, oh, my God.
0: Right, so have a nice weekend, everyone. Don't stay in the sun too long because it will kill you.
2: Hydrate
0: every 15 seconds. Okay. And vote Bimface as well. Ta-ra.

0: 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We're open Monday to Friday, 9 till 4:30. 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
2: 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You can either make a one-off payment by Bax of £100 or set up a monthly standing order of only £8.34. Donations need to be made to Kensington Vision, which is all one word, Community Interest Company via the Co-op Bank. Our SOR code is 089299. That's 089299. And our bank account details are 65255654. That's 65255654. If you'd like more information or more details, then contact me.
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0: Hello and welcome to our live show today, Tales of the Unexplained on Liverpool Community Radio. I'm Peter Burchie, your host. Glad to be back in the studio. It's been a while, just over a month. We normally try and get a monthly show in. Just slightly run over that this time, but we're so delighted to be back. It's very, very, very sunny here in Liverpool. It's a very, very hot day. It is June time, and certainly there's a bit of climate change is going on at the moment, I think. Yeah. I'm joined, as always, by Dave Lloyd on the far corner.
1: Good afternoon, guys. Nice to be with you again.
0: Glad to see you in, and again, a veteran now of the show, Michael Farry. How are you, Michael?
2: Yeah, I'm obviously feeling very hot because it's 41 degrees in Paris or something at the moment. So it's gone over 40 and they're predicting something like that later this week.
0: Yeah.
2: So it's like 34 plus.
0: Yeah, but with our chat today, it's going to get even hotter. So if anyone is listening live, get in the shade. You're going to be with us for the next 2 hours. And we've got a great show again today. We're going to be starting off, waiting on the phone at the moment, is Abigail Hislop from UFO Identified. It's a local group. They do lots of research and also investigations into a lot of the UFO world. They have now developed a database information, and they collate all their sightings and give answers to some of the questions that people are asking. Me and Dave have been to a lot of their meetings as well, so we will talk about that and how you, the listener, can get involved as well. Second part of the show, well, the boys are going to introduce it in a moment, but what I'd like to do is just to let you know that you can get us, obviously, if you are listening live on 106.7 on Liverpool Community Radio, but you can also get this show. We'll be played out again on Spotify, Facebook, and also Spreaker. All you do is just tap in Tales of the Unexplained, this show, but also lots of our other back catalogue. We've spoke about many, many things, Dave, haven't we?
1: Everything.
0: Goodness me, Dave, you've done some research and Michael's being dragged into it now. So just to let the listeners know what you're going to be talking about, Michael, what's your quick subjects?
2: Yeah, we're looking into, and I think it crosses over a little bit into what we did previously in manifestation, and the idea that universal, we could all be one consciousness. It's divine in rods or dowsing rods, the idea that you can get them to say, you know, to almost indicate a truth by just their mere movement when you ask questions, and to look into how that might actually work and where it's actually, they've actually been used in real life cases, and the same with telepathy as well. You know, how does that actually work, and what examples are there where people have said they have telepathically communicated with somebody else?
0: Wow, looking forward to that, Mr. Lloyd. You're taking us down to Springfield, aren't you? Sorry, Dave, I can't resist.
1: I'm going to cover the Simpsons predictions over the last 20-25 years.
0: Yeah.
1: And whereas a lot of them seem just coincidental, there seems some that seem so accurate and factual. I'm beginning to wonder myself whether they're using some form of technology, which I'll be talking about later on in the programme.
0: Yeah, and then you've got something else on the...
1: Well, yeah, it's the technology. It'll be the yellow cube, the chronovisor, and other stuff as well. So it should be a good show today.
0: Fabulous. We're looking forward to it. So we will get started here in sunny, sunny Liverpool. And joining us on the other end of the telephone should be Abigail Hislop from UFO Identified. Hello, Abby, how are you?
3: I'm all right. Thank you very much for having me. It's a delight to be here.
0: Yeah, it is. Abby, is that... you've told us that you're impressed. And is that the Scottish type of...
3: Yes.
0: It is?
3: Originally Ayrshire.
0: Ah, right. So you made your way down north. Oh, sorry, down south, really, isn't it?
1: Yeah.
0: Oh, north, you're down south. Thank you so much, Abigail. You're actually the final person that, obviously, me and Dave haven't met. Yeah. At UFO Identified. So thanks for coming on, and hopefully we're going to have an enjoyable show. Abby, just before we get started, could you just tell us a little bit about yourself and how you sort of got involved with the organisation?
3: Well, I've been interested in the paranormal and UFOs since being a child. I grew up in a dark skies area. And so there was plenty up there. My mum used to call them dancing lights. So I was used to that. And we grew up thinking that's perfectly normal. And then to find out that it wasn't, that's what made me start delving into that.
0: All right. So then you've got involved with the group. How did it lead into that then?
3: It developed through COVID. Ash started building it through COVID, and I had broken my ankle, so I was stuck on my couch for 6 weeks.
0: Ah, right.
3: So I reached out to Ash and said, look, give me something to do. I'm sat doing nothing. Give me something to do. And he's like, well, I've got this research and that research, and I'll fire everything and let's get going.
0: Right. So obviously the excitement builds for you then, isn't it? So
3: yeah.
0: The investigations start to come through. How do you sort of investigate it? Is there a step plan to what you do, and how do you go about it for anyone that would be putting something forward?
3: We do have plenty of steps involved, and Ash is actually building an investigator manual, training manual,
0: right,
3: for others who join the group later on. We go through a ratum of information on the forms. We plot where, when, times, atmospheric conditions, and then we do the background. So we'll get onto the weather services, we'll check to see if there's other reports of the same sort of thing at the same time, from where, collate it all, cross-reference everything, get onto every agency we can think of to get answers of what it could be, until we're left with what it's not.
1: Yeah. Were you still in Scotland then, Abigail, or did you move down to Warrington?
3: No, I'm just at, say, Preston.
1: Oh, I see. Oh, I've got
3: the only reason I don't get to the meetings is because I work permanent night shift, and she seems to hold them on a week where I'm in work.
1: Oh.
0: Yeah.
1: Well, the meetings used to be held in Liverpool at one time, didn't they, in Woolton?
3: Yeah. Liverpool and Warrington.
1: And then the Skymaster pub in Warrington, but it was a bit too far for us. But we met all the people, and it's some really interesting stories of...
0: So,
1: interactions.
0: So as a child, was you an experiencer, or is there other sort of strings to your bow? Because a lot of people that do come on and speak to us, they've experienced it, or they've got something telepathic or empath.
3: I'm along with Natalie on this one. I don't know.
0: Yeah.
3: I have missing time throughout my lifetime.
0: Wow.
3: Oh. Patches of missing time. And we decided we were going to get... hypnotherapist and do an article, both Natalie and myself, do a joint article and get the hypnotherapy done, get it investigated and see what would come out of it. But we couldn't find anybody willing to do it, so I'm training myself now.
0: Wow. And what does that training sort of involve?
3: It's for the regression therapy, so I can take people back to try and help them fill in the blanks. But that's to come yet.
0: All right.
3: At the minute, that's why we wanted to get into it, because we have missing time. I don't know if I'm an experiencer.
0: Yeah. A lot of people do talk about that. I mean, missing time, Mike, have you ever experienced anything like that, or you know people?
2: I've heard anecdotes about it, so it can be, it can relate to the UFO abduction, actually, because in cases of abduction, people have said that time has slipped forward, and they've lost hours they can't explain. There's been like quite a few stories of that where somebody has gone through experience of walking somewhere, and it's ended up being hours later the next day, and an experience that they felt has only taken about 10 or 15 minutes, and they can't explain it.
1: We had that guy from up north, didn't we? And he was on his bike, and he thought he was driving through a tunnel, and there was no tunnel there. He got abducted.
0: Yeah,
1: I can't remember the guy.
0: So when that's happened to you, Abigail, have you been just totally aware of it at that time, or is this like sort of recollections that you've had?
3: No, I was aware at the time. I was coming back from a paranormal investigation, actually, and I stopped to look at. There was a meteor shower.
0: Yeah.
3: So there was a lot of people around at the top of this hill, meteor shower. They're all facing one way. It's 3 a.m, I'm freezing. I've got on top of my car, facing the other way because the bonnet's warm. And I'm watching this light come over.
0: Yeah.
3: And I thought, satellite. And then another one came over, and I thought, well, that's kind of quick. And then they started dancing around each other, and I thought, that's enough for me, I'm going home.
0: Yeah.
3: I got off the car and I was like, can anybody else see this? Out loud to everybody. Nobody looked at me. Nobody spoke. Nobody moved.
0: Yeah.
3: And that just weirded me out. I got in the car, put the keys on, and then I woke up in bed 5 hours later.
1: Was that the first time, Abigail, or have you got any from an early age, was it?
3: From an early age, and later on, there's quite a bit down here. The northwest is quite a hot spot for this stuff.
1: Because we had three women in, didn't we? And they were all a certain age, and they were taken, or they'd lost time so many times, but they all had a certain type of blood group, didn't they?
0: Yeah.
1: That was important.
3: Racist negative.
1: That was important. They all had the same. And after a certain age, they stopped getting taken, or they stopped losing time.
0: Yeah, because racist negative, Abigail, you know, obviously if you're looking at the website as well, your background, your degrees in biology and sciences, have you ever sort of married it together, this racist negative and alien abductions? Have you got experience of that?
3: There is a big question over it, because racist negative doesn't have any origins, really.
1: Yeah.
3: There's no explanation for the origin of racist negative blood type.
1: Strange, isn't it? Wow.
0: So how
3: and
0: would
3: that's
0: that...
3: why they're gonna tie it in.
0: So obviously in science, that has just sort of appeared.
3: Anomaly.
0: Yeah, and all scientists know this.
3: Yeah, they just put it into genetic anomalies, mutations, because they don't know enough about the human genome and what it does. So it's easy explanation to say, oh, it's a mutation. Oh, it's a twist. Oh, it's a quirk.
0: Yeah.
3: We don't know. But they don't know the origin of it.
0: What percentage of people have rhesus negative in the country?
3: That's quite a high percentage.
0: Is it? Wow.
3: We all know at least one.
0: Wow. I thought it'd be quite low, and it's quite extreme. But with what you're saying there, then there's a lot of people, because I've never seen anything. And what I'm trying to get at with this is that I've never seen anything. I think Dave's the same. Do you think it's something physiological within people that they are seeing so-called aliens or these different anomalies or paranormal?
3: I don't know. I think you have to be open to it.
0: Yeah.
3: I mean, the paranormal, if you're closed-minded in the paranormal, it won't matter what happens. It would be explainable to you, or you would ignore it.
1: Yeah. That's right, yeah.
3: I mean, it's the old saying, isn't it? For those who believe, no proof is necessary, and for those who don't, no proof is enough.
1: Yeah, that's right. Yeah, that's a good saying.
0: But also as well, there's people believe now that there's been lost civilizations that have been here a lot longer, before.
3: Absolutely. Look at Göbekli Tepe.
1: Yeah.
3: Underneath that, they found that the ancient civilization built their civilization on top of another one. They've just found that now.
1: It's amazing, isn't it?
0: So for listeners, what area would that be in, Abigail?
3: Is that Turkey?
0: Is it round Turkey, is it? Yeah.
3: I think it's round Turkey.
0: Wow, so this civilization's obviously been here before. And do you believe that's possible?
3: Absolutely.
0: Wow.
1: I mean, we don't know enough about it, really, do we? But it's said that the Earth has been destroyed and come back half a dozen times.
0: Yeah.
1: And
3: names itself really, really quickly.
0: Yeah. Do you believe in anything like that, Michael?
2: Well, I mean, you look at the age of the Earth, 4.3 billion years. Just how much time has there been for civilization to come and go? I think they have, and then very little is left behind unless it's metal and stone. And also the rhesus negative. A quick search revealed it was 15% of the population, but no real origin.
1: Yeah.
0: Wow.
2: But I mean, it's hard to know people with it, because it's like, you don't say, oh, well, hi, I'm Mike, and what's your blood type? Until you have a medical need.
1: The funny thing is, if somebody asked me what my blood type, I wouldn't have a clue.
0: Yeah.
1: But do you know what your blood type is?
0: No, I
1: don't. Do you know what yours is, Mike?
2: I actually don't, but no, we'd have to find out pretty quickly when you need a blood transfer. Or they would find out when you give blood, they'd say, oh, it's this type, it's O, we can't put it, it's like matter and antimatter, it repels the other one of the wrong types are put together. So
1: Abigail, does that mean that rhesus negative can have a blood transfusion with any type of blood?
3: You do. There is one blood type that is classed as a universal donor.
0: Yeah.
3: My mum's friend is actually, and he's in Liverpool, and he's classed as a universal donor. He gets called up from the hospital quite regular.
1: Yeah. Wow. My mum was rhesus negative, funny enough, you know.
0: Is but, she? Yeah. Well, I definitely, because I haven't experienced nothing, so I can definitely put myself out that equation. So, Abby, so you're doing these investigations. You're getting a lot more prominent now in UFO identified. Is there anything that you've investigated which has been quite scary and that it's really spooked you out or anything?
3: Believe it or not, Men in Black. I did an investigation for an article on the Men in Black. Wow, I thought it was mainly an American thing. Turns out it's not.
0: All right.
3: But they don't need to turn up at your door anymore to terrify you. Oh. I started the article. It's on our website. I was followed and photographed.

0: just not supposed to use it. And he wouldn't give me a straight answer. But then he went upstairs and he moved all the cameras, the external security cameras, when I told him why.
1: Wow.
2: So these men in black, did they always turn up in twos?
0: I don't know if they turn up in twos. I never actually met any of them. I had a car, a big black car with blacked out windows watching my house.
1: Wow.
0: I made reservations to do another paranormal investigation, and I made reservations at a hotel. That got cancelled on me. I got there and somebody phoned and cancelled it.
1: That's strange, isn't it? Yeah,
0: because I'd ordered books from Waterstones. They hadn't arrived, so I tried to get back on. I'd been locked out. Somebody had changed all the details on my account, cancelled my orders.
1: Wow. Sounds like they're trying to cancel you.
0: I got a message from my bank with my code. Somebody was trying to buy a very expensive watch from my bank account. I rather think it was the word watch that was more important than the actual bank account being hacked.
1: I don't think that was the men in black. That sounds like some sort of scam, doesn't it?
0: It was all in the space of 3 weeks. Nothing else happened after that. It was all in the space of 3 weeks where I was followed, photographed. My whole life was messed with.
1: Wow. I mean, did you not see anyone face to face? You felt like you were being followed in the car?
0: Oh, no, I saw him. I saw him hanging out the car taking pictures of me. That's why I chased him. I ran at the car and he took off.
3: And this was because you were doing an investigation as such?
0: Yeah, because I was emailing people, obviously. I've asked somebody a question that they didn't want answered.
1: Well, you must have touched their nerve.
0: And Natalie can actually verify this one for me. I tried to email using my email address that I'd used for UFO Identified, and it had gone. I couldn't sign in. It wasn't like I was locked out. It never existed.
1: Wow.
0: So I said to Natalie, send me an email, because she had the address, she had emails from me, she put the letters in and it wouldn't come up. It had gone from hers as well.
1: Wow. Well, it definitely sounds, somebody's put you under the spotlight, doesn't it?
0: Yeah,
1: for sure.
0: But all the emails that were on there were for the article and for investigations. There was emails on there from Nick Pope. I was trying to get hold of Nick Redfern, and the whole thing was just gone.
1: So was it a specific place that you were actually investigating, or a certain thing that maybe had happened that you were looking into?
0: I was looking into reports of men in black in Britain.
1: Oh.
3: Wow.
1: Oh, I see.
3: Yeah, because, I mean, obviously, we see it all in the movies, and the thing is, the reality, Mike?
4: Well, it sounds like...
0: They don't have to turn up anymore to mess with you.
3: Yeah.
4: It sounds like they can...
0: In the digital age.
4: Yeah, it sounds like they can get through to, you know, secretly they've got access to everything that there is, as if they're permitted by whoever it is that, you know, that really runs things. They're able to, you know, access to all things to do with Google, Facebook, you know.
0: Well, it was a Microsoft account, so make of that what you will.
4: Well, all of them are interconnected, though, I think. That's the thing. Yeah. They're able to do that, and then, you know, that's what people worry about with the digital age, that we could be cancelled, because if you do something that the state doesn't like, they've got all those accounts. Obviously, there's moves on social media now. But that kind of proves that, you know, that almost proves that there's a shadowy influence there, you know. So you don't, as you said, you don't need to even see them. That's the influence they have. You find yourself cancelled.
0: Yeah. Now, you can ask Natalie, whenever we are on a video conference call, it's absolutely fine when we're talking about the weather and what we're doing day to day. The minute we start on the topic, we will hear strange noises, there'll be strange voices come through, the sound will go off, the cameras will go off, the internet will be cut, and it takes us hours to do an hour one. We've had some really strange stuff coming through, recorded, growling and all sorts coming through the background on our calls.
1: That's strange, isn't it?
3: I know recently, I mean, obviously me and Dave and, you know, Michael's joined quite late with us, but we've seen podcasts and other people talking about it, talking about how I profiled things like the CIA and how much technology they've got to listen to. I mean, they're probably even listening to us now, and there's been more prominent speakers, David Icke and a few others, who've been cancelled. Mm-hmm. But it does get quite scary, doesn't it, when you think this is the world that we're sort of living in. and they've got so easy access to listening.

0: to anything you do. But then you look at your televisions, your smart TVs and everything, and your phone.
1: Yeah.
0: Are we sort of policing ourselves, do you think?
2: I think we've just allowed ourselves to be police for our own convenience.
0: Yeah.
2: Because everything on these phones and all our smart stuff and all our connections, it's all for our convenience, and we have walked into it blind.
0: Yeah.
3: Yeah, everything's connected, isn't it, now?
2: Yeah. Yep. And it wouldn't take much to just wipe somebody completely from the system.
3: Did you actually get a look at them, the faces?
2: I got a look at the two that was in the car, that was down in the car park that sort of looks onto my house. Yeah. I got a look at them. They were nothing spectacular. They weren't. It wasn't like, oh, they were pale, or, well, we're in Britain, everybody's pale.
3: I was going to say, they look a bit pasty.
2: You can't get much pastier than us.
3: Yeah.
2: Right, so it wasn't like they didn't have ears or anything. They drove away quick.
0: Yeah.
3: Yeah, the only thing I can think of is that you've touched a nerve, or you've been investigating something that they really don't want you to.
2: Somebody they didn't want me to speak to.
3: Oh, was that what it was? Oh, wow.
2: I'm sure of it, because that's the first thing that went.
3: Oh, well, get it out in the open, was he?
0: Dave,
2: there was that many, and I can't even get back onto the emails to look to see who it was, because they've all gone.
0: Yeah.
4: So they took the emails out of the account, but left everything else. So, because I back up on the cloud quite a lot, and want them to just delete things.
2: Yeah, but we're sat and giving it, why us? I mean, we're nobodies. We're a tiny, we're four people sitting in a spare room with umpteen books on the paranormal, because we're just as into that as we are into the UFOs. We've got computers that really would bore you to death if you went into all the reports and stuff, because a lot of it is weather conditions. And
0: but
2: we're nobody, so why attack us?
0: Yeah, maybe you might be getting a bit closer to the truth. And again, if you know certain areas that are hotbed. But just on that note, how often do you get these sort of this information coming through, and this data and people sort of talking about sightings? Is it every day you get them, or once a week, or what's the sort of workload for you?
2: Every day somebody is putting something on, and as soon as we see it on your Facebook page, we're like, fill in a report, please.
0: Mm. Yeah.
2: And we can look through stuff. A lot of them, you don't even have to visit the places, because it can be explained, because there's something happening with the university, or there's a roofer with a drone out, or, you know, there's so many other explanations and half of them we can get through without actually leaving the building.
0: Yeah.
3: Do you ever get any crop circle reports?
2: My son actually sent me one. There's one in Wiltshire at the minute.
3: Oh, Wiltshire, that's the hotbed, isn't it?
0: Yeah.
3: I mean, I know some of them are man-made, but some of them have actually been, people have been out filmed with a camera and actually seen these lights descend, and within a second or two, they've made the crop circle and they're away. They made the pattern and they're away.
2: I think some of them are too precise to be man-made with a plank and a bit of string.
3: Oh, yeah. I agree. Definitely. Yeah.
0: So, I mean, you would say that there is intelligent life out there, and why would you say they're coming here, and who are they, from your experience?
2: Oh, that's a good question. It's, we don't know who they are. We don't, I mean, why would they come here? There's several reasons. The only reason they come here is resources.
1: Yeah.
2: If you look at the planets that we know about, uninhabitable to us, might not be to them, but to us. But we have a lot of resources. I mean, wood is one of the rarest resources in the universe, apparently.
0: Yeah, it is, actually, yeah. It's only on Earth, I think, isn't it?
4: Well, I didn't realise that, no, because there's a different configuration in metals and the periodic table of elements.
2: Yeah, everything's different. We might have something they need. And again, scientists have got to get the lab rats from somewhere.
4: So other life forms might be able to live in different conditions, obviously, that we think, you know, we think it's a Goldilocks zone for this one, but they might be able to live in other temperature ranges and other, you know. Yeah. But how do they travel these vast differences, though?
2: Biologically, you get extremophiles here that live in extremely hot, extremely cold temperatures.
0: Yeah.
3: That's right, under the sea with the what are they called? They're blowing hot water. higher than boiling geezers. Points. On the geezers, yeah, I couldn't think of the word.
4: Yeah.
3: And you've got these living forms floating around. They live within their temperature gauge, you know. It's unbelievable. Yeah.
0: But there's a lot of theory as well. A gold is a big thing within the sort of paranormal UFO world as well.
4: It's supposed to be not that rare in the universe. Some like diamonds, for example, you know, rain diamonds on one of the moons, is it?
0: Yeah.
4: I forget which moon it is. It was one round Uranus or something. It will do that. But one thing is that, you know, they've overcome, if they're coming, they've overcome these vast interstellar distances. So I gave the example just before, you put something like a marble down and have it represent the size of the solar system. And then you go and find another one in New York City from Liverpool, and you've got to where roughly the nearest star is, Proxima Centauri. They don't even think it's that likely to have life around it because of the...
3: My theory is...
4: So how do they do it? How do they cross?
3: They're already here. They've been here for hundreds of thousands of years under Antarctica.
2: I think that's the case as well. I think they've been and they just didn't leave. What an ongoing experiment to them, I think.
4: That's it. Maybe it's the origin of humanity is that we've got, we've come from different parts of the galaxy, and other intelligent life is here with us and has been, as you say.
2: The experiment's failing because we're cooking it up.
0: But there's obviously there's books, and there's a lot of theories now and speculation around the Archons and the Watchers, and these are all people. You'd probably say more interdimensional, just outside our frequency range, rather than coming from certain planets or anything like that. Do you believe in that? Obviously, the dimensions and different dimensions, and
2: definitely there's a possibility of other dimensions if you follow the string theory.
0: Yeah,
2: I mean, there's alternate realities, alternate universes. We don't know. That's the whole thing. It's like you get so many people saying physics wouldn't allow it. Physics on this planet might not allow it.
0: Mm-hmm.
2: Just because we haven't done it yet doesn't mean it cannot be done by somebody more advanced. We are not the most advanced species that is going.
0: Yeah.
3: Well, that's true.
0: Yeah.
4: I mean, it could be different dimensions, as you say. So they talk about the 5D. So they could be here all around us and we can't really perceive them in that.
0: Yeah.
4: Because they're able to... travel astrally or something and overcome the vast distances that way. So there are all these possibilities that are outside of conventional science that we understand.
2: Yeah. And if you look at the Muslim faith as well with the paranormal, I mean, it could be similar to that. In the Muslim faith, it's not like a heaven type of thing. The dead, they just move on to another plane of existence and they're living with us just the same.
3: Yeah, well, I believe that myself. Yeah. You've got to believe there's something else, haven't you, you know?
0: Yeah, but that's the thing. I mean, I read something today where there was an old philosopher from the 1500s who believed when you're gone, that's it. You're just gone. So it's all about your own thought as well, isn't it?
2: And I think Steve, we won't know until we go.
0: Exactly. And I think Steve Mira, he was on our show a while back, and he said, you know, they're not called alien, it's non-human intelligence.
3: NIH, yeah.
0: And these, you know, sort of spaceships or, you know, vehicles, which they're just part of it. They're as one.
2: It's because it's now becoming mainstream and they've had to admit some stuff. They're having to update the language don't look like the joke they've made us out to be for all these years. That's all that is.
0: Yeah.
2: It's just linguistics. Yeah,
0: because the Bob Lazar story has been out recently, and it's been getting quite a lot of credence and prominence. And the stuff he was talking about
2: being proved right.
0: Yeah, the elements and stuff like that. And I think they even done a lie detector on it, and they said he wasn't lying at all. It was all truth what he was saying.
2: Story all the way through. I've been a big fan of Bob's.
0: Yeah,
2: he's been right there all the way through, kept the story straight, and it's all slowly coming out as right. And so it just proves that there's so many lies being told, and they've told them and ridiculed us using UFO, flying saucers. Now they can't use that because they have to somehow legitimise the topic.
3: But now it's coming out. The American governments are releasing information all the time, and the Brazilian governments, I think, have released a load of information, film and videos.
2: The Brazilian government have been on it from the get-go, along with the Chileans, the Argentinians, other South American countries. They're quite open.
3: Because a lot's happening there all the time, isn't it?
0: Is it?
3: Oh, yeah.
2: They're dead open about it.
0: Yeah, see, you know, from our side of things, I mean, I wouldn't hear much from South America. Everything always seems to be centred around America, and it's that Hollywood sort of theme to everything. But there must
2: Brazil
0: be...
2: Brazil is massive.
0: Yeah.
2: Massive. Yeah. For abductions and real cases where they actually had an extraterrestrial being and they took him to hospital. People died because their blood was toxic.
0: Wow.
3: The and big all red that eyes. Just
2: gets swept away because it's like, oh, no, that's no. Well, we won't look at that yet.
3: Wow. I think that was the Virginia case, wasn't it?
0: Yeah.
2: Yeah, I mean, one of the funniest things that gets me, and it gets me every time, and I don't know why anybody else is not screaming about this.
0: Yeah.
2: Is when they come on the TV and they go, oh, we don't know what it is. No, that one is definitely ours. We backwards engineered that. Yeah, backwards engineered from what?
0: Yeah.
2: Exactly.
0: Yeah.
2: I mean, you just told us you've got it because you backwards engineered it. No, it's not UFO, it's ours.
3: I mean, the other thing is, I don't know whether you remember seeing it, it must be a year old now, the Miami case at the shopping arcade, and there's been film release now of these giants sort of like fading in and out of our reality, you know, 8 to 10 feet tall, like black they are, and scared the living daylights out of people, and about 100 police cars turned up for this one thing.
2: Yeah, I remember watching it, thinking,
3: said
2: no
3: it was
2: way,
3: kids fighting or something.
0: Yeah,
3: definitely something to that.
0: But that sort of also runs into the fact that it must be hard for you, Abigail, and you know, the organisation, that there's so many satellites out there now, there's drones out there. For you to be able to distinguish and categorically say that's unidentified and you know, it's a UFO, it must be hard for you, mustn't it?
2: There are apps that, I phone regularly. There's a place in Edinburgh that have all the satellites and they can tell you which one passed over you at any point.
3: Well, that's handy, isn't it?
2: There's apps that deal with that. There's apps that deal with the planes, so you can rule that out. Drones, you've got noises. One of the weirdest things that I experienced was actually at work.
0: Yeah?
2: That way. There was no noise. We're used to getting drones. I work in a prison.
0: Oh, right, okay.
2: We're used to hearing the drones, but this wasn't a drone. There was no noise. It was a massive big patch of light that lit up half of the yard and half of a building, passed over the main building. All this is on CCTV. Passed over the main, but there was nothing to show where that light was coming from.
3: Wow. And did it just switch on and off?
4: They do make it a lot of noise. They do.
2: It just passed and kept going and then went.
3: See, normally when you see a video of UFOs in the sky, that, you know, confirmed UAPs or whatever, they're moving at terrific speed and changing direction, which couldn't possibly be done by humans because it'd bloody shake the bodies up inside.
2: Yeah, G-force would kill them.
3: Yeah, G-force would kill
2: them. But I also think if they're coming this far and they've got the technology to come this far, they've also got the technology to hide.
3: Yeah, of course, yeah, to disappear.
2: But you're only seeing them because they want to be seen.
3: Yeah,
0: and the reason why they're coming here, you believe,
2: resources,
3: and we could be the resource, the human body as well.
2: A scientist needs to get his lab rats from somewhere.
4: Do you think that's a reason for temporary abductions, where it's not a permanent one, and somebody has an experience and they're dropped off again? Sometimes literally lifted up, and you know, it sounds like something out of a film, but because they want to do an experiment, they want to look at, you know.
2: Wolves on Yellowstone, pick you up, tag you, put you back.
4: Yeah, so they
2: can monitor you.
4: So they want to do that. They don't even want to kidnap. Well, some people have gone missing entirely, so, you know, maybe it does sometimes happen with no explanation, you know, they're not seen again. But sometimes they are picked up and dropped off.
2: Yeah. Alaska have an extremely high rate of disappearances and UFO sightings.
3: I was watching a video the other day on Facebook with this news reporter in a field that's in the middle of America or somewhere. And the next thing is you just see this cow lifting up in the air. And the girl who's reporting doesn't see it, but the cameraman sees it. He's tracking the thing. And she finally turns around and says, what's happened? Yeah. By then, it had gone.
0: Yeah.
3: So somebody's abducted these animals and people. And as you say, they might be just tagging them like dolphins, doing an overall, and come back every year or a couple of years, take them aboard, see how they're getting on and what's happened to them.
0: But again, Dave, Abigail, Mike... If the use of AI now,
3: oh yeah,
0: again, it's not just your satellites and your drones. the use
2: that's
0: of AI now.
2: That's making life difficult. That is making life difficult.
0: And is that hard for you? Do you have to distinguish all that type of stuff?
2: You have to go back pixel by pixel now at times, looking at silly things like toe placements or hand placements or the way the mouth moves or just slight pixel deformation or whatever. You've got to look really hard. A lot of it you can discount now because there is so much AI.
0: Yeah.
4: That must make it really, really hard because, you know, in the past
2: but again, it
4: was not it seen
2: could
4: as
2: have
4: proof.
2: Been a strategy. That yeah. could have been another strategy to dismiss it because everybody's just going, that's AI. No, that's AI. You could have a video of one land, like, hovering over Downing Street. AI.
0: Yeah. But also, I mean, you could even use it for your own sort of, you know, it could be positive for yourselves. You could use AI to distinguish whether it was AI or something like that, but it must make it so much harder for you.
2: It does. It does.
0: Yeah. And people are very appreciative of you come back with any bits of information or...
2: Some are. Some are quite happy if it's proved to be nothing. And because they say, well, I saw that, turned out to be a plane. You know, they're quite happy. But some people get really annoyed if they're proved wrong, though. You have to be very, very careful how you deal with some witnesses because they'll be so invested... And they'll believe it wholeheartedly. They don't want to hear that it's not right.
0: Yeah.
3: Abigail, I wouldn't have thought you'd come across many cases where people like yourself have lost time and they know something's happened, but they can't work out. They've just lost 2 hours here or 2 hours there. Have you come across any of those? I imagine it's pretty rare.
2: A lot.
3: Have you?
2: I mean, you've got two just in UFO identified alone, me and Natalie.
3: Wow, public. Just shows you, doesn't it? Yeah. It's a massive subject, isn't it?
4: So it's that a loss of memory so that they, I mean, it's a bit like, you know, in the Men in Black film is to use this neuralizer so you can't remember what you've done, what you've been through, so you can't bear witness. Do you think that's what it is?
2: It's just no memory.
4: It's
2: the oddest thing. It's not like you've just forgotten something. It's like, well, I know I had it, but I don't know what I've done with it. It's not that kind of forget. It's like there is nothing. It's just black.
3: Yeah, it's like when you go for an operation, they put you under count to 10. The next thing is you've had whatever.
0: You wake up
3: and you've just lost 2 hours. It's literally like that.
4: Or it's next
2: Tuesday. That's exactly what it's like.
0: Yeah.
4: Because it's next Tuesday because you've had a big operation and you can't remember anything about it whatsoever.
3: You've been offline for 2 hours.
4: So they've got a device capable of doing that.
2: I can discount distraction because the car wasn't actually moving.
3: Oh.
2: I put my hand on the keys. And the next thing I remember, I woke up in bed and my car was outside the front, but it was parked the wrong way.
4: So they've taken over completely and have got a device capable of doing that.
2: I have no idea.
4: Well, it must. I mean, that's what you can infer, isn't it?
3: Yes.
4: Because we don't know how they've done it. We don't know the explanation, but that's what it goes, you know.
3: No, you hear the cases that people are driving along a country road, the engine stopped, there's a light in the sky, and the next thing is... to propel back into the car or drop back off into the car and then you
2: my just... car one was more bizarre than that. Me and my son were coming back from Southport from the pictures and it was a late one, so it was about 1 o'clock. And if you know the Southport road from Ormskirk to Southport.
0: Yeah.
2: A bridge. Yeah. Right, it's very narrow on a tight corner. If you don't hit that slow, you're either in the water or you're on the other side of the road.
0: Yeah.
2: I've come up to that bit of the road and thought, right, I need to drop it into third, looked down, looked up, and I was back at the traffic lights a mile back. And I am freaking out. My son is freaking out. He's like, what happened?
0: He experienced it as well.
2: Yeah.
4: You know what would be very interesting to do would be tonight, I constantly have a camera running like many people do, like dash cam, put a GoPro up, and what would that footage reveal in such a case?
0: Yeah.
2: I was a mile back down the road.
0: Yeah,
4: or would it
2: and
4: be
2: because
4: missing?
2: It was such a hairy bit of road, you have to be careful on it. I knew exactly where I was. It wasn't like, oh, I'd hit a corner and thought it was that one. Mm. It wasn't.
0: Yeah,
2: there's no corner at the lights.
0: Wow. So Abigail, so you know, if I've experienced something, which you know, I've seen something in the sky, something like what you've just spoke about, do I just go onto the website and there's a report there and And do you give a time span to when you get back to you, or you'll do an investigation? Do you speak to people face to face, or like an email?
2: There's a section of the form that say, "Do you want to be contacted?" So if they want to be contacted, we will. If they don't, we'll just do the investigation, drop them a line.
3: that's
2: and
3: good.
2: Let them know. Because some of them, they want to know, but they don't want to be involved.
0: Yeah. And at the moment, you're still doing meetings. So anyone who will be interested could go along to these meetings. There's the
2: Absolutely.
0: One in Liverpool and Warrington, is it?
2: Yep, they're open to everybody. We will be starting some online meetings as well, because there are a few who can't get to them. So we've been thinking of me hosting an online one once a month.
3: That's a good idea.
0: And how many sort of people are you getting there? Are they all people who've been experienced? Is it people with curiosity? Obviously, we've been there, but we haven't been recently.
2: You get all sorts. You get people who are just interested in the subject, people who are researching the subject, people who have experience, people who are interested and want to experience. We get all sorts.
0: Yeah. Because obviously the people we spoke to, some quite interesting tales of what they'd experienced as well.
2: Mm. And a lot of it is tied in alongside the paranormal.
3: Yeah, that's true.
0: Yeah.
2: And a lot of it is high strangeness areas as well.
0: Yeah. I mean, is there a reason why the Northwest it seems to be quite popular in regards to sightings?
2: I don't know whether it's a frequency thing or... I mean, this little bit that we're in, atmospherically, is a bubble,
0: if
2: you notice. If you go up, as far as Chorley, which is, 10 minutes up the road?
0: Yeah,
2: the M6 could be a car park with 3 feet of snow. But here, Tarleton, we're walking about with jumpers, no jackets.
0: Yeah.
2: It's dark. It's like a micro...
3: Climate
2: here, because we've got the... We've got hills all around us, so we're in a bowl, so everything goes over us, though it's always kind of settled.
0: Yeah,
2: maybe that's it. We've also got BAE.
0: Yeah, the aerospace.
2: That's the big thing. And we've also got a lot of bases around, little bases, little older bases and things.
0: Yeah. I mean, because there's been a time when I went across Saddleworth Moor, which sort of straddles Lancashire and Yorkshire, if I'm right. And I've been on a sunny day on the... Is it the M6 that runs up the Lake District that
4: way? The M6 for the Lake District. M62 is a bit closer to the Saddleworth
0: Moor,
4: isn't it? The highest motorway in the country.
0: Yeah, I remember dropping into Saddleworth Moor on a sunny day like this to mist that was deep lying and quite eerie, and it went cold, and, you know, it was a bit bizarre. And then you come out the other side back to this... Yeah, so... It can be a bit scary,
2: but I mean, we've done our documentary. It's going to get released shortly, and we're doing a mini series of 6 documentaries to do with High Strangers Knew It and UFOs tied together in certain bits. So we're doing paranormal investigations, and we're doing 6 mini ones.
0: Oh, that'd be really good. And then is that going to sort of on social media?
2: I've got a question for Dave, if that's all right.
3: Yeah.
2: Have any of you investigated the ferry to Birkenhead?
3: No, that'd be one for the other Dave, wouldn't it?
0: Davey Cash,
3: Dave Cash, because he's wrote a couple of books about different things, mysterious things that have happened over in the Wirral.
0: Yeah.
3: And over here from all trains and everything.
0: Is there stories behind this ferry?
2: Yeah, there's a woman from, I think it's 1818 or 1815, something like that. Her husband was lost overboard, and she's on that ferry every night, apparently. There's a lot of people have seen, there's a lot won't go up onto the passenger deck after midnight because she's there waiting.
3: I've never heard.
2: So I'm dying to have a crack at that.
3: I've never heard of that before.
0: I've never heard that one.
3: I've never even Dave Cash talk about it.
0: Yeah.
2: There was a ferry worker that put it out there.
3: Oh, blimey. Well, wow. I've never heard that one.
4: There'll be lots of people who'll go on there now, obviously, see if we can...
3: we've been on a couple of ghost hunts, haven't we, taking the mics with us and everything. We've had a great time, haven't we? You know, it's hard to put over. The fear you can feel when you're in a dark pub cell. It's pitch black.
0: Yeah.
3: And there's stuff going on.
2: Prisons as well. Prisons are brilliant for paranormal stuff.
3: Yeah.
0: Wow, yeah.
3: All the pent-up emotions from years and years and abuses and everything, I suppose.
2: Yeah, I work on one night shift, so I ended up writing a book.
0: Seriously,
2: I wrote a book about it. There's that much goes on.
0: Wow.
3: Can you remember what it's called? And we'll put it out there, you know, people might want to...
0: So what's that book? So, I mean, the people
2: prison
0: in... Sorry.
2: Paranormal. Prison paranormal. The ones who never leave.
0: Wow.
3: Well, that's a great name. It's a great name for a book.
2: It's terrifying. It was my friend that actually helped me name it, Vic.
0: Because I know there's a few prisons in Liverpool around Kirkdale, Bridewell, where a lot of executions took place as well within the prison. And obviously,
2: you've got active, you've got residual. I am absolutely 100% positive in mine we've got demonic. And I didn't buy into the whole demon thing. I really didn't.
0: Yeah.
2: But after that night shift, I was going to a Catholic church. I carry rosary beads with me.
0: Wow.
2: Yeah. It was terrifying.
0: Oh, my goodness me.
3: Well, it just shows you, eh?
4: Because of, and it could be that, you know, does it imprint in vibrations? You know, it's a bit like, you know, in water in the walls, it can, you know, actually almost record what went on in a room or a place because it vibrates in that way. And then I wonder if that's what happens in
2: prison.
4: Is that
2: what brought the thing in with a light?
0: Yeah.
2: Big light? Did that bring it in? See, that's what we're looking at. Tie between UFOs and paranormal.
0: So is anyone else experiencing this, or is this just you who's experiencing this?
2: The book is the experiences of multiple officers as well as myself.
0: Yeah.
3: Was this all in the same prison, was it?
2: Yep.
3: Wow. What prison was that?
2: Oh, I can't tell you that.
0: Obviously, the prisoners as well, have they experienced stuff like that? Do you ever get anything like that?
2: I've had a prisoner call me to the cell asking for a change because there's something in the cell with him.
0: Oh.
3: Mm.
2: Everybody gets it. Everybody gets it.
0: Wow. See, this is what I'm saying, Abigail, and I always say it. Physiologically, I've never felt that. Even on our ghost hunts, I'm a big scaredy cat anyway, but I didn't feel scared or anything like that. But I think people who are a bit more susceptible to it.
3: But there was a new barmaid in one of them, wasn't it? She reckons she'd seen a few things there, old guy.
2: Well, not necessarily, because I've seen loads, I've experienced loads paranormal-wise because I've gone out looking for it. And I've found it. But there's other times where it can be a really, and Ash can again verify this, it can be a place where it's reputed to be extremely active. I'll walk in and there'll be nothing.
0: Yeah.
2: Nothing.
0: Well. Oh, it's quite scary, that, isn't it?
2: Well, it's weird.
3: I suppose when you go in somewhere that's reportedly haunted, you'd get that feeling straight away. As soon as you cross the threshold, you'd feel something, I suppose, you know, if it depended on how open you are.
0: Yeah.
4: So it can just be vibes at first rather than any direct sighting of something, or it could be a smell, could be...
2: Investigators, especially paranormal investigators, know your body is the first tool.
3: Yeah, that's true.
2: Because you feel more than you see.
0: Yeah, wow. So, Abigail, what is UFO identified up to at the moment? How can people get involved, meetings and everything? Have you got any information on all of that?
2: If you get onto Facebook, we have UFO Identified Northwest Division. We put up regularly on there and on other pages our meetings in Warrington, and we'll be advertising our online meetings on there as well. We're doing documentaries, or doing a lot of trying to tie the paranormal to the UFOs while still trying to navigate our way through all this information that's being downloaded at the minute.
0: Yeah.
2: But they're burying little nuggets of truth and a lot of dross.
3: Yes.
2: There's a lot of stuff coming out that we already know, and they're saying, oh, this is new. No, it's not. We knew that 5 years ago. We knew that 6 years ago.
0: But when you say they, do you think it's government involvement as far in as that?
2: They're releasing the bare minimum of what they have to. And they're burying what they have to that we don't get. Because if you've got 72 pages and there's only two lines that is something you haven't seen before, chances are you're not going to see it because you're going to dry up halfway through.
0: Yeah.
2: There's that much information that they're just dumping. They're just hiding letters inside letters, aren't they?
0: Cool.
2: Hiding a book in a library.
4: Oh, yeah. Hiding in plain sight, they call it. Yeah, and Ben Elton wrote a novel about that. There's so much data. We all have to share everything about each other, which is kind of the way that we've gone in the 2020s. We all endlessly share, you know, all data. It's all about data that they bury it within all the things, you know.
0: Yeah.
4: It's a bit like I was going to say before about that the phone is likely listening. If you're talking about something, you start getting adverts about it.
0: Yeah.
4: So if that's the case, there must be a form of recording being relayed all the time.
0: Yeah, yeah. We are being constantly monitored, aren't we? And that's we're just going to have to deal with it, because that does seem to be the future, Abigail, doesn't it?
2: It does. It's gone too far.
0: Yeah.
3: I mean, we're not far off now. AI reaching super intelligence, which means we're more intelligent than anyone else on Earth, even all of us put together. Whether we become surplus to requirements.
2: It's only a matter of time before we are surplus to their requirements.
0: Yeah. I think Brian Cox said recently, I think, the highest IQ is 160. AI is at that level now. Mm. And within the next, not 10 years, 20 years, but within the next 2 years, it's going to be 10 times that. It's got the potential to be able to
2: do it. How long is it going to be before they say, no, we're not going to let you do that. We don't think that's good for you.
0: Yeah.
4: Like HAL 9000 in 2001, A Space Odyssey.
0: Yeah.
4: I mean, that was a sort of prediction. It's sci-fi, isn't it? Sci-fi becoming reality.
0: Yeah. Well, we're going to have a look at that as well in the second part of the show, actually. Yeah. Abigail, before you go, and thank you so much for coming on, and you know, for anyone out there, they just need to either get a report in and you know, see...
2: You can do that via the website or via the Facebook page. Yeah. Our email addresses are also on there if you want to drop us an email.
0: Yeah, you've got so much information. You're just so open as well. And do you deal with other companies as such, other organisations that do this? Is it a global thing you're involved in?
2: Sometimes, yeah. We do get... we get podcasters from America that... research a lot of this stuff, and they want to talk to us. We've had Natalie's articles popped up on a big one in America and stuff. So there's a lot. Use our information. All the graphs and stuff that you see in the local in the papers and online, 99% of them are ours.
0: Yeah, brilliant.
2: They come to us for it. So.
0: Well, thank you so much for coming on. I'm sure we're going to get back out, Dave, aren't we? And we need to, you know, we've been so busy. We know what the world of work's like. And I'm sure Michael might even come along as well.
3: Investigation, Skywatch.
4: I would like to do that,
2: You need a lift to the meeting, I can organise that.
0: Oh, all the way down. Yeah. To be honest, so it's in Warrington, isn't it? We can drive up from Liverpool. It's not too bad. And how many do you normally get to the meetings? 10, 20 people?
2: It varies. Sometimes it could be as little as like 6 or 7, and other times it's a full room. It just depends. Yeah, but we also have speakers sometimes at the meetings. And
0: well, we went to a speaker, Simon Clark. He done a talk. I think that was in St. Helens. Yeah, Simon. He came on this show as well. Actually, we had a good chat with him as well. So it's informative as well, isn't it?
2: And also trying to arrange a group trip to watch the new Spielberg film. Let's like get everybody together and have like a group trip.
0: Yeah, well, that's what I was just going to finish on. Did you go last night to watch that film?
2: I did.
0: What did you think of it? Disclosure, it's called. That's right, isn't it?
2: I don't want to spoil it for anybody, but I was. No.
0: Unimpressed
2: by the ending.
3: I mean, to anyone who's who believes, they're not going to tell you nothing you don't already know.
2: I mean, there's nothing in there, and there was a couple of very pointed repetitive statements.
3: That's like,
2: and if you're into UFO stuff, you'll know it when you hear it, but it's very said a couple of times on it, and I think,
3: we've been doing this radio show for well over 12 years now. And we've took in a lot of research and stuff over the years that you pick up. And we went to see David Icke, didn't we, a few months ago. And we come out of there thinking, blimey, I knew 95% of what he said. Yeah. You know, we already knew. The odd 5% we didn't know, which was interesting. Yeah.
2: Well, if you talk to him again, he owes me £12. Because I got on a ferry to Aaron when he told the world that Goatfell was going to sink, so we booked it up there. So he owes me very fair for that, because it's still there.
0: He's probably got it as well now, actually. So, Abigail, why are we here on this planet then? So I always finish with this question. Why are we here as human beings? Are we on a spiritual journey? Why are we here? Your experience.
2: I think we're an experiment.
0: Wow. Mm-hmm. Yeah.
2: I honestly think we're an experiment. There is no singular purpose for singular people, I don't think. That's just my personal opinion and my belief. I don't think anybody's here for for a singular purpose. I think we're one big experiment.
3: Well, it's funny because we ask the guests every time, don't we? And they all come up with different answers. That's another one, you know, that we've had. Yeah, it's very interesting.
4: So going back to that, because we covered reincarnation in a previous show, if it's an experiment, is that one that we would keep doing? Or would we just have, you know, we've now done it and we can go somewhere else now? You know, because it's often talked about a learning curve, do you think?
2: I have no doubt that there is something after death. No doubt whatsoever.
0: Yeah,
3: I believe that myself.
2: And reincarnation, I believe, is a possibility.
3: Your consciousness goes elsewhere after you leave the physical body.
4: But because everything's
2: how
4: energy.
2: How does that explain your family coming to get you, like to collect you at your time, when you see a lot of the old people going?
0: Yeah.
2: And they say their brother's here or that. I don't think it is their family. I think it's an entity that comes to get them.
0: Yeah.
2: And they take on the persona of a family member to make the transition for you easier.
3: Yeah.
2: The reason I think that is when my father died, he was talking to my mum. He said my mum had come to get him. My mum's still with us.
0: Yeah. Wow. Mm-hmm. Because, I mean, you do believe that there was 12 dimensions and more and more and more, isn't it? Maybe when you do pass, or we do pass, we go on to the fourth one.
2: We're just leaving this meat suit and going on to our next stage.
4: Yeah. In 5D anyway, because you can exist there without the body. You're in a form of energy. And you were talking about David Icke. He put out a video fairly recently warning people not to go to the light. He's saying that was a reincarnation trap to repeat another life on Earth. If you want to do something different, you don't go towards it.
2: He's telling them not to go to the light. I'm telling them not to get on the bus.
0: I like that.
2: when something does occur and they send buses and everybody's going to these special camps to be safe, no, do not get on that bus.
0: Yeah, stay away. Yeah. Well, Abigail, thank you so much. It's been an absolute pleasure. We've just done an hour and it's been wonderful to have you on. And hopefully we will be seeing you soon. It'll be great face-to-face to come and have a chat. And anyone out there, please get yourselves up to Warrington, Liverpool. Go on the UFO Identify website on Facebook and you can have a chat with Abigail, Natalie, Ash. And is it Simon? Is it Simon Yarwood as well?
2: Mr. Yarwood, or lovely Mr. Yarwood.
0: The lovely Mr. Yarwood as well. Yeah, that's Steve Yarwood, sorry. So thank you, Abigail. It's been an absolute pleasure.
2: Thank you very much for having me.
3: Thanks, Abigail.
0: And we'll hopefully be able to speak to you soon. You take care now.
2: Thank you very much.
0: Thanks, Abigail. You take care now. Bye-bye.
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9: 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And you could be getting on Right On.
10: 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Come join me on my LCR show, The Jazz Cavern. Funky saxes, swinging brass, popping rhythmic grooves, and cool and sultry vocals. 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
0: You're listening to Tales of the Unexplained with me, Peter Bircher.
3: And me, David Lloyd, where we'll be looking at the world of the paranormal, conspiracy theories, and the mysteries of the ages.
0: The truth is out there. Welcome back, and thank you so much to Abigail. Very interesting chat that, David.
3: She was, yeah. Mike, yeah. She was a very interesting person.
0: Yeah, I mean, to be getting all those experiences as well, when you talk about the demonic stuff, yeah. I'm a little bit of a scaredy cat with stuff like that.
4: It's what the entities are, yeah, because some of them don't have the best intentions, but some of them are good intentions. But yeah, so I've tried to nail down what demons are, but I think it's you know, a race that may not, you know, normally carnate even, as in they're always outside of a body.
0: Yeah.
4: So you don't know, it's very hard to know what you're dealing with, but that's what they warn you about with messing with Ouija boards. You're inviting entities like that.
0: Have you ever done that Ouija boards?
3: I have, but I was.
0: And your listeners up there? Yeah?
3: 13 or 14, nothing happened. Well, no. I remember somebody telling me that they'd done one.
0: Chemtrails appeared.
3: No, across the road. And the glass flew off the table, so that put me off a little bit, you know.
0: Yeah, but I don't like stuff like that, to be honest. No. I still watch horror movies with no behind the cushion and things like that as well. So anyway, great. Thanks, Abigail. If you do want to get yourself to one of the meetings, they are great. We've been there, me and Dave, been there a few times. And it was different people just turning up with all their experiences, wasn't it?
3: There was people turning up who wanted to get something off the chest, you know, let other people hear that they're not going crazy, that these people who you're sitting with, some of them have been through the same thing as they have.
0: And it's some bizarre, what you'd say is bizarre stuff, wasn't it? Werewolves in local areas and things like that. But you know what? If you've experienced it, who's to say? No. Anyway, second part of the show. Thanks for listening in. Stay with us because Michael Farry's getting himself set up. Are you ready to go, Michael? Because we're going to be going with talking dows and rods, and then we're going to go into a bit of telepathy. Do you know what I'm thinking? No?
4: Yeah, exactly. Well,
0: sorry, mate.
4: And of course, you're actually
3: thinking, how long's this going to be?
4: So when you're thinking all the thoughts and then say you're not a mind reader, well, it's kind of the idea that, you know, as we're almost like broadcasts of energy. We're all energy. Everything is energy, and everything has a consciousness. Even they've recently found about plants, having a consciousness, that they think, and fungi having these vast networks together where they communicate, even fungi, that if it stretched out into space, it would go out to halfway across the Milky Way sort of thing, or a good few light years at least.
0: Yeah. Well, that sort of relates in as well, because is it the one electron, it's duality, isn't it, that there's... There can be another lexon on the other side of the universe,
3: quantum entanglement
4: means that they actually they
0: work in unison, don't they?
4: The vast distance in space and even time doesn't matter because they're linked anyway, which kind of almost. It's almost like hints that it's all a code, really. It's like if you're in a computer game. It wouldn't matter how far across, say, the Grand Theft Auto City.
0: Yeah.
4: A piece of code would operate instantly, wouldn't it? Even if it was vastly different. So it's kind of hints that maybe that's what it all is, because you can have... And it's a similar thing between people. Sometimes thoughts can be set off. You know, you can think of somebody, and this is what we're going to get into. We can think of somebody, and it puts the thought of you in their head. And so when we get into the telepathy part, apparently 80% of people claim to have had the experience where you're just sort of thinking about somebody, you know, it feels random, and then, and then they phone the next minute, you know, and we don't really know what the science behind it is. Is it because of our energy? Is it because we're projecting into the consciousness out there? You know, we all have auras.
0: Yeah, we've all done
3: I'm going to talk about something like this later on. Yeah. It's about energy. You know, it evolves or changes, but it doesn't dissipate.
4: It can never be destroyed. That the idea about life after death and that we can never truly die is because of this idea as well, isn't it? That you can't destroy energy, you can only change it. Even when something is physically destroyed, like in a fire, it becomes something else. It becomes the smoke. The atoms rearrange. Eventually, they'll form into something else. Yeah. And that's kind of what happens with our life and consciousness, I guess, according to the theory, at least. So the first thing would be dowsing. So they're called divining rods, which is, they're often made of metal, typically copper, brass, aluminium. Can be wood, apparently, because wood's, you said, it's a very, very precious resource.
0: Very, very, yeah.
4: So maybe they need it.
0: You know, aliens can't do it off our planet.
4: I didn't realise about wood and trees might actually be rare on other inhabited planets, or, you know, I actually hadn't heard that before, but it makes sense. Yeah. There are things quite unique to Earth like that. But the idea of a divining rod is that it's often two pieces of metal. It's it'll have a way of holding it that's like an L shape, so you hold it, and it kind of responds.
11: It's in two sleeves, isn't it?
4: On each
11: rod.
4: So you're sort of holding a thinnish piece of metal, and it moves. It's not got that much weight to it. It's just a thinnish piece of metal, and it's able to move subtly based on, you know, the energy within your body. So it's actually, what they say is that you have to get into quite a calm state. You have to be almost at one with it. And you can start to use it to pick up on the energy of something. Now, you know, this is there's a part of it that's just even quite easily explained almost in conventional science, that they're used for water, defining water. So some farmers, for example, who use it to find where a stream is because it's reacting to the energy in the atmosphere, because water is, you know, water's got a certain amount of electricity in it, an engine. It comes through and it picks up on very, very subtle amounts of electricity that's even in the air.
0: It's receptive, isn't
4: it? You could even put a voltmeter to it to some degree. And apparently, you know, what's interesting is that a AA battery is about 1.5 volts, isn't it? Mm-hmm. You can get that sort of voltage around the edge of a tree. So they've actually put a voltmeter around, and that's kind of the energy in the tree. It would probably be enough to power your GoPro or something, you know? You know, sort of thing, you know, or a flashlight, a small light, you know, because, and it's picking up on that. That's what these divining rods are doing, and they've been used in conventional science to find where water runs, because they move slightly, and there's a sort of code. If it moves slightly apart, it means you're not, you know, it's not the case. It's a negative thing. It's kind of repelling, like magnets you know, going away from each other. It's always that. So it's doing that, and it's moving. If you're holding them, it's like moving more to the left. There isn't like a universal code, but it's you can ask, people even ask the divining rods from the energy, what are you saying by this? And it will indicate. But the one where most typically where it's a yes or a positive is that they start to attract together and they're pulling, and that's right. When you're holding it, you're right.
0: Now, can I just say there, Mike, interrupt a sec. Dave, we went on to a ghost hunt.
3: Yeah.
0: And Dave used them. Mm-hmm. Can you tell the listeners what actually happened? Because it was bizarre, wasn't it?
3: Well, it was a pub, wasn't it? Where was it? I can't remember.
0: I think it was a pub in the Wirral.
3: Yeah, and that's right, we were in the back. And various people had used these and got
0: nothing at all. No.
3: And yet when I asked questions, do you were crossing or do you were repelling, and it was yes and no answers basically. Yes to cross, no, do you went the other way. But I found it really interesting that it worked for me. Whether it's something within your subconscious that's sending out the signal of some sort, I'm not sure, but it did work for
0: me. And you were not manipulating them, which a lot of people think you can do, was it?
3: No.
0: You wasn't manipulating them, was it?
3: No.
0: Because they were inside the plastic sleeve where you couldn't twist them.
3: That's at the sleeve, yes.
0: And I genuinely watched this happening. I remember the questions. Can't think the specific questions, but I remember your question. And it was so erratic and bizarre, wasn't it?
3: Yeah.
0: So, you know, there's a lot of truth in that.
4: So what is it there? One example of a case, and it did air in the Strange But True programme, because I do remember it quite well, was there was a missing truck. So it had gone missing in the New York State area. And there was a dowsing expert or a dowser. I don't think, sometimes people don't realise why they have an ability, because, as you say, it can respond to different energies and different people, and so it's a bit like psychic abilities. Maybe not everyone can get the dowsing rods to do that, or have it happen to them. or you have to be in a certain state. You have to, if you think negatively towards the potential of them working, they will write it off. Yeah. If you believe in them, they will actually. But he was actually asked by the police to help locate the missing truck, and he started to narrow it down that is it in the Lake Georgia, and he got it moving to the right, and then he actually did what's known as map dowsing, because even the representation of a place in a map, it can respond to that energy. So it's been used to find missing hikers, for example, using an ordnance survey map or something like that, and it can respond. It's either the move into the left and right, or from the cases I've looked up, which is like a pretty simple code of, repel is going to be no, it's going to start moving away. The two rods move away to the, when it's going to get closer, it's going to be a yes, it's going to be positive. And the other one is that in addition to divining rods, there are crystals and other objects that can be used. Mm. And the crystals are doing like a pendulum. They're swinging and going round. And when it's a more positive answer, they're going around more quickly because you're getting onto something, and then they're not moving as much. So that's been used as well. So he got a map of the area, and he actually used a ruler. So he went to narrow something down. First, it was vertical, and he got more activity out of the dowsing rod as he narrowed down vertically, and then in a grid pattern. He moved it horizontally until he got more activity.
0: Yeah.
4: And he narrowed it down to a fairly specific part of the lake, because the lake was...
3: Was he using the pendulum for this, was he?
4: I actually forget if he was using the rods or the pendulum. That's just why I put the explanation of both.
3: Yeah.
4: I think I remember it was he was actually using the swinging crystal, yeah. I think, because that's the rotating, which... in this case, because some of the people use the rods. So this lake is about 32 miles long. So that is, and it gets in part up to 2 miles wide. So you can imagine the square of that or the area is going to be very, to try and pinpoint a missing, a truck isn't a very big object then. So we asked some questions, and it's narrowing down of yes and no. He asked, are the men still alive? And he got the negative response. So unfortunately they had... and then he asked in the Lake Georgia, and then he got the yes response to that, and then and that's where the map dowsing then came in.
0: Wow.
4: So when he'd narrowed it down this way, he was met with, as he left, he was met with laughter with the police, like they just said, this is not going to turn up anything, and he didn't order the search, so he thought, I can't just order it on that, because it's like this is not, as a quite closed-minded, not open to these.
3: It cost thousands as well, wouldn't it?
4: Yeah, paranormal ideas, they're not, not given credence, and yet they're still asking to do it. I think somehow later it was reopened or something, and the truck was actually found about a mile away from where he said it was, but it was still a very narrowed down area, and so it had been found.
3: It's amazing, isn't it? For a lake that's so big, to now narrow it down to such a small... square area.
4: I mean, whether it could be used for MH370, the flight, because that is a similarly exponentially large, search in the ocean.
0: And this is a flight that's gone missing, has never been recovered.
4: Yeah, from 2014,
3: Didn't you see the film? Where I don't know where the film was taken from, but I've seen it a few times that way, where the plane is flying and these three lights in the sky form a triangle and start going round the plane as fast as possible, to the human eye. Next thing is bang, the plane disappears.
4: It's gone, as if it's been
3: transported elsewhere.
4: So there's been quite a few examples like the Bermuda Triangle, hasn't there? It's kind of 200-mile sort of stretch of ocean off the coast of Florida, sort of Caribbean, where there's also been a missing place as well as missing time. People have reported. Suddenly finding themselves off course by 200 miles when they thought they were heading in a direction, and they find themselves in a slightly different part.
0: Wow.
4: So it's a similar thing to the missing time.
3: Well, that's what happened to the flight, wasn't it? It was just after the Second World War. There was a squad of planes, and they thought they were going a certain way, and then they realised they weren't going the right way, and they had to ditch because they run out of fuel. And yet there was another case of a guy who was flying from within the Bermuda Triangle to Florida somewhere, And he got there something like 45 minutes quicker than he normally would, which would mean, you know, with the tailwind, maybe it would have been possible. But when he looked at the fuel gauge, he still had 3/4 of a tank where he would have used 3/4 of a tank. So that was another thing. He went through a tunnel. It was like an electronic tunnel that he went through, and that must have pushed him in some way.
0: Hurled him ahead.
3: But do you reckon that the Bermuda Triangle could have a lot with magnetic rocks? There's lots of rocks under the ocean that are magnetic and can form, make, you know, little, when you try to look at your gyroscope and which way you're going, it doesn't work, you know.
0: All right. Because the old Atlantean as well, apparently the old Atlantis was in that Bermuda Triangle area as well.
4: Oh, yeah.
0: So how does that correlate then to telepathy in the Triangle area as well?
4: Oh, yeah.
0: So how does that correlate then to telepathy and having the ability to... Because I

0: the communication of species is that they've almost got a hive intelligence, or they're able to some remarkable things. It pertains to telepathy in some way, because I'm not in favor of animal experiments, but they've done experiments with rats where they've had to learn something, and then they found out that after these rats have learned something, other groups of rats totally unrelated to them find it easier to do so, and it shouldn't be possible,
1: because they've never had contact at all.
0: No, they haven't. Yeah. It's almost like it's been transmitted through like the
1: telepathical
0: species.
1: Like
2: the 100 monkey syndrome.
1: Well, the core, it says here, the core telepathic capabilities is you've got mind reading and perception, you've got memory manipulation, it's the ability to alter, extract, suppress, or completely erase memories. You can see sinister overtones in a lot of this, though, can't you?
0: Well, if things are implanted, or they can read what you're thinking. Sometimes you have negative thoughts about things, obviously, and you wonder if it could all be read if we're all just energy. Or you might have, like, I don't know, fantasies, different things. I don't know. I don't want to say too much, because mine can be read anyway. I already know about it all on the 5D or something. Yeah. But, you know.
1: But a lot of these I mean, you've got, like, mental defence and cloaking. Yeah. So it's erecting physical shields to block intrusion.
0: Mm. Yeah.
1: In this world, I mean Dave, you love the old conspiracy theories. These big organisations, and not just saying CIA, but all these global... Yeah. have the ability to tap into your thoughts. And I quite recently, I could take it a step further when, you know, you were talking about the smart TVs and your phone, it's listening to you. I was thinking about something, randomly thinking about something, never discussed it with anyone, never, it was just a thought looking out of the train window. And it appeared... on my
2: that's weird, isn't it?
1: Do you know your advert list as you're scrolling through Facebook or something?
0: So you didn't even say it. It wasn't even the recording that everyone thinks they're doing, which
1: I've never seen a ghost, and I'll tell you the truth, that was the most bizarre thing I've ever experienced.
2: Well, I'll give you an instance with me. I played a lot of volleyball and squash over the years, done a lot of running, and my knees have worn away, you know, it's bone on bone. I went for two cortisone injections about 3 weeks ago. Done absolutely nothing. I couldn't believe it, you know. And then I read online that they've even got injections now that put gel into your knee, and it doesn't wear out. It just lubricates the knee. And then the next thing is I'm scrolling, thinking there's got to be something else I can do, because this isn't, apart from losing loads of weight, which isn't easy when you're not mobile. I came across these bands that go underneath the knee, advertised on Facebook. I thought, where's that come from? I've never seen it before. The doctor never mentioned nothing about it. It's called a patella knee band. It sits a couple of millimetres under the knee, and it redirects the force that you put on the knee. It's got gel at the front. And I got on to my mates, he's at Amazon Prime, cost me to be there the next day. Yeah. It cost 15 quid each, so I had one in each leg. And it definitely made a lot of help. I'd say 25% to 30%. I haven't got them on today, but if I'm going out somewhere, I'll wear them, and then I'll take them off when I get in the house.
1: What you were saying from that is that
2: it just appeared from nowhere. The advert, and I thought that's strange. Yeah. That's exactly what I'm looking for.
1: Yeah, it's
0: telepathic or manifestation almost. It seems to cross the same.
1: Yeah, and it says advanced and offensive applications is that you've got mind control.
2: Yeah.
1: So you can easily be, suggested, people persuading things, targets, dominance. And it says psychic communication, establishing persistent, secure communication
2: targets
1: networks.
2: Targets individuals, you heard about that all the time.
1: Now, there has been people who said, we would see it as, you know, you're hearing voices in your head.
2: Mm.
1: I mean,
2: you think you'd be carted off. You go to the doctor and say, listen, I'm hearing voices in my head at 3 o'clock in the morning saying, kill, kill, kill.
1: But it
2: turns out that there's technology now that you can be in a room full of people and you can get a direct message in your head as if somebody's speaking in your ear just to you. They have the technology. They've had it for decades.
0: So it's like also suggestion
2: from half the high aerial array. Which can do various things.
0: Or maybe puts the desire to buy a product or, you know, overspend it, in my case.
1: Yeah.

0: Yeah. Well, so obviously the world of telepathy. That's
1: go to the Simpsons.
0: So we're going from Simpsons, telepathy down to Springfield now, Mike. So thanks very much for that, Mike. We'll have a quick, very quick break. Come back in a minute or so. Stay tuned to more Tales of the Unexplained. We are going down to Springfield.
1: Springfield.
0: To see Homer.
1: And the predictions.
2: Frank Griffith here. Come join me on my LCR show, The Jazz Cavern. Funky saxes, swinging brass, popping rhythmic grooves, and cool and sultry vocals. We also have a bespoke guest each week talking of matters jazz and the arts in the Liverpool area. Tune in on Tuesdays at 3 to 5 p.m. Yeah.
0: You're listening to Tales of the Unexplained with me, Peter Bircher.
1: And me, David Lloyd, where we'll be looking at the world of the paranormal, conspiracy theories, and the mysteries of the ages.
0: The truth is out there. Hello and welcome back to Tales of the Unexplained, a show that looks at the conspiracy theories and the mysteries of the ages. Thanks so much to Michael Farry there for, you know, a bit of telepathy. It's an interesting subject, isn't it? You know, but I think you were going to say very quickly there, Mike, there's something that we just didn't cover. If you wanted to just...
3: I think it's called the concept of morphic resonance, the idea. So we ran an experiment where there's another synchronicity, other than people seem to know when someone's going to ring. So it's almost like they can read their mind, you know, or they know. The Nolan sisters said they knew which, in many cases, which of the sisters was going to ring because they had this sort of telepathic. But the animals, can be cats, dogs, it could even be rabbits, seem to know when the owners are going to come home. And you could say, if you're a cynic about this idea of morphic resonance, oh, well, it's always the same time every day. They've got such amazing hearing, they can hear up to 64 kilohertz, so they can hear the car long before it gets there. But the explanation, was challenged by the experiments that this Dr. Rupert Sheldrake has ran, where he filmed pets at home. He had the owners turn up at a different time that wasn't in the routine and use a different car. And they still went to the window some 10 to 20 minutes before they were actually going to come home, so they were picking up on something there. So it's like a form of telepathy they seem to have. It's like an intuition that they seem to have.
0: Probably with a bonded person or something.
1: Well, as I just mentioned to you in the break, I've seen a couple of videos, different videos of dogs getting upset. There's a guy sitting on a bench and the dog comes up to him and is pulling at his trouser leg. And in the end, the guy gets up, you know, to swipe at the dog. And as he gets up, a car comes right through the bench. It saved him. And there's been another time where there's a girl sitting outside a cafe and the same thing, the dog has pulled her away, physically, as she's sitting on the seat, pulling her away, and a car slams into the shop, misses her, because the dog, as if they've got a few seconds premonition of what's going to happen. Weird, very weird.
3: Well, they pick up on the energy because some people can feel events before they happen that's significant, and it's like it's a changed energy.
1: Well,
3: I don't know.
0: And even twins, the telepathic.
1: Yeah. Oh, yeah.
0: Twins is a big thing, isn't it? You know, they're from the same egg, so maybe...
3: I have a story for that one. Could even be the last one before you get to The Simpsons.
0: Go on, then. He's getting another one in. We're not getting down to Springfield just yet.
3: Well, this is, because that's quite a phenomenon that's common, having twins that are identical, not just conjoined, but maybe identical, born within seconds of each other in some cases, obviously, because they're twins, being so closely related, like, you know, they sort of... Not only do they have like a lot of empathy and closeness with each other, but they also seem to almost think as one. They seem to experience things as one. And, you know, this is hard to explain in conventional science. So one example was there was twins from somewhere, some state in America, who were 5 years old, and one was playing on a trampoline and got hit in the face pretty hard. So falling onto the metal thing or whatever, what must have happened, and got a big black eye. So you can guess what happened. The other twin wasn't playing on the trampoline at the time. It was in the same park. But when they both came home, she had the black eye injury, and the other one had a slightly lesser mark that was sort of emulating the black eye. She had a bit of a bruise. She said she'd not been hit by anything. It was a twin sister, and they have no explanation for that. So it's like she developed the injury in sympathy with what her twin sister directly experienced.
0: Yeah. I know. I've spoke to a twin who had stomach pains when the other twin wasn't feeling too good.
1: Wow.
0: And you get a phone call. They'd phone up straight away. It was just that intuition. Share the same egg, same DNA, same genes. But and science can't sort of
1: work it out.
3: It's like we've got the same energy or something that's because they can even sometimes think about what the other person's thinking about. Sympathetic injury, such as someone was in hospital, was having a procedure, it was painful, and then the other twin brother just experienced a sudden pain and couldn't explain it. It was like because it was happening to his twin several miles away.
0: Dave?
1: Right.
0: I can you're telepathically telling me to worry up. We've only got 15 minutes. Anyway, let's get down. So this is very common. It's common now on Facebook and a lot of other social media outlets. Everyone goes on about these Simpson stories. Now, you've been doing a little bit of research into this.
1: Simpsons predictions. That seemingly have come true. You know, there's 25, 30 over the last 20-odd years.
0: Yeah.
1: And whereas some of them can be mere coincidence, some of them are so accurate that you're thinking, there's got to be more to this, you know.
0: Yeah.
1: And there's three different types of stories I'm going to tell you about. The Chronovisor, the Yellow Cube, and Project Looking Glass. And these are all forward and backward looking timeline technologies that have been used over the last few decades, in theory. Anyway, to some of the predictions the Simpsons have made, one of the biggest ones that stuck out was President Trump becomes president in an episode in 2000, only to become president in 2016. Now, I remember because I like a bet, and I looked at the betting for Trump. He was 33-1. At that time, he was doing that show, you know, what's that one?
3: The Apprentice,
0: You're fired.
1: He was doing that. But he was 33-1. Nobody gave him a chance at all.
0: Yeah.
1: There's another one. I've never watched one episode of Game of Thrones, right?
0: But it says, you don't know what you're missing. It's fantastic.
1: 2 years before the end of Game of Thrones, they covered exactly the same ending, a dragon flying over the town, setting it on fire. Now, I don't even know what that's
3: in the season 8 episode. It was where they went absolutely mad with different writers. They didn't even have George R. R. Martin's book material and went and did all sorts of crazy things.
0: Yeah.
3: And so you're saying that got predicted in The Simpsons?
1: 2 years before,
0: All right, okay.
1: In 2010, they predicted the Nobel Prize winner for 2016, which came true. Here's another good one. In 1995, Lisa has a FaceTime call, which never was possible till around 2010. You know, on your watch or on your phone.
0: Oh, yeah, I've got my little list here. Yeah, I'm ticking them off as we go, yeah.
1: In 1999, an episode predicted the Ebola outbreak 17 years later. Now, you could say that could have happened anyway.
0: Yeah.
1: You know. In 2014, a year before it actually became public knowledge, the FIFA arrest, because there was a lot of corruption going on in FIFA.
0: Yeah.
1: That's another one.
0: So what was that saw an official being arrested for rampant corruption? Ah, right, okay.
1: Yeah. Three-eyed fish is a good one.
0: Oh, I like this one.
3: That's an early episode.
0: I've got it on my list, I remember that one.
1: After a nuclear power accident, 2 decades later, it became true. They found a three-eyed fish.
3: Wow, yeah, that was in one of the early episodes showing, Homer was fishing,
1: In 1995, on a blackboard behind Homer, he finds the answer to an equation of the Higgs boson.
0: This is the one,
1: which was actually discovered in 2012. So we're talking like 12, 14, 16 years
0: ago. So this is 98, isn't it? The equation,
1: 1998,
0: Here, really close to the calculating the mass of the Higgs boson.
1: Yeah, so how would you know that?
0: Is this coincidental, Michael?
3: So then you go into your theory about why. Is it because the imagination can, you can actually sort of go down the roads that we really go down because, you think of those things and then it really happens? Or is it because the most conspiratorial way to look at it would be that the powers that be know about this, it's a sanctioned entertainment show that seems satirical and they actually give material to it, but that would just be an idea.
1: Let no grains of truth, maybe.
3: You couldn't prove it. It was just an idea about, is it something that's been originated from the writers? Do they sometimes pick up on the energy of things that really happen and it just writes through them? Because sometimes I write things or come up with things. You think, oh, that's really creative. You feel like it's being done almost through you. You're responding to an energy, and then and then that's what appears.
1: Maybe you're getting downloads, Mike, Tesla.
0: But maybe, now, could we talk about future technology that possibly could be on the street? We could do that, couldn't we?
1: Well, I've got the technology.
0: Oh, here we go. Sorry. What a lovely lead in there, Dave.
1: I've got a couple more. Yeah, let's see. Just get there's quite a few, but I'll just do two or three. Siegfried and Roy, these were the two guys in Las Vegas who had the Tigers. Magicians.
3: What happened with them.
1: In 1993, the tragic Tiger event.
0: I've seen that.
1: And it actually happened in 2013. How would you know that?
0: Do you know when it happened?
1: Yeah.
0: I thought of The Simpsons.
1: Did you? Well, there
0: yes,
1: you go.
0: Yes, because I remember it. It's actually a crazy, bizarre part of the episode, but I actually thought of that at the time.
1: There's one I remember where Trump's coming down the stairs with his wife in a shopping mall, and at the top there's a group of people watching as he goes down, and one of them's got a placard in The Simpsons thingy. And somebody drops the placard only 3 years later to be Trump coming down the actual elevator and a guy with a placard saying Trump, whatever year it was, and he drops it.
3: There is a fairly obvious idea, though, that other than the deliberate implanting of it, it's what we've covered on another show, is that when you create a material like this, maybe you're manifesting it into reality. Maybe you make the future events more likely because you've created it in some form, and then they happen. Is there something in that?
0: Yeah. That's a good point, actually. That's a very good point. Have you got anything else, Dave? I've got a few here, you know.
1: Come on, let's read them out.
0: Well, I've got space tourism. And so in 2014, the show featured Richard Branson. I've seen this one as well. He's floating in zero gravity on a spaceship. This materialised in 2021 when Branson actually completed a suborbital flight with Virgin.
1: 7 years.
0: Galactic. Now, the thing with that was, everyone knew that's what he was building up to.
1: Yeah, that could
0: so
1: be
0: if it. I was writing, he'd be a type of character
3: that would do that, or Elon Musk, the sort of thing he does.
0: Yeah, exactly, that type of character. So we'll write that one off. Now, here's a good one. Lady Gaga's Super Bowl halftime show.
1: Yeah.
0: So 2012, which is, your favourite year, Dave, where there was going to be the end of the world. Lisa Simpson's episode featured Lady Gaga descending from the rafters over the audience. 5 years later, she performed a nearly identical stunt.
1: How was that?
0: 2017 Super Bowl. Is there a possibility that someone said, well, it was on The Simpsons, do the same type of show?
3: Or has it gone into them subconsciously? Because
1: that's a possibility,
3: the idea has gone into her head subconsciously just from it existing, just from it being written. Yeah. And that's manifestation again, in a way.
0: Yeah, and then the other one was also correct. 1994 episode featuring the Apple Newton shows, the device misinterpreting a written note, a comical nod to the modern nuisance of smartphone autocorrect.
1: Oh, yeah, autocorrect.
0: Now, this was 1994. Now, I was in Australia in 95, and I seen my first Nokia mobile phone in 95. So that's a long...
3: Because text messages were invented in 92, but hardly anyone even used phones
0: as
3: audio, didn't they?
0: Yeah.
3: So the idea of, oh, well, we're going to be writing, we're going to be writing letters to each other on a device and sending them a 50p a message at first.
0: I know, cost you a fortune.
3: But it will correct your spelling,
1: Three times he predicted the Super Bowl winners. That's another one.
0: Now this is the interesting one for people listening now. So it is June, 22nd of June today, 2026. Now, Dave, He likes to have a little gamble now and again, which we're not promoting it, but, you know, he has a bit of interest. So you're going to look at the World Cup, aren't you? And you believe the Simpsons have predicted
1: the Simpsons
0: the World Cup winners.
1: Predicted the finalists of the World Cup. It was either 4 or 5 years ago. And big drum roll.
0: So good odds for this, Dave.
1: I got 375-1. That's Portugal will beat Mexico in the final of 2026. Now, I've had various bets. I've had Portugal to beat Mexico, but I've also had Portugal and Mexico just to get to the final at 200. I'll get $5,000 back for £20 if it comes out.
3: It'll be like a
1: and if it doesn't come in, I'll say that bloody Simpsons is a load of rubbish.
0: Oh, don't.
1: Don't!
0: So there you go. You've heard it first. So if you're there now, not advocating gambling, but it's okay. Nice to have a nice little pound.
3: This is a good way to measure listening figures because there's a run on the bookies. But if hardly anyone does it.
1: So Portugal at the start were about 8-1. Now, they've only had one game, but they weren't very convincing. But Mexico have had two games. They were 66-1. Their prices come into about 40-1. Yeah. So they're playing really well. They're going to get through the groups. But it's like like tennis. You have the top half of the draw and the bottom half of the draw. How did they know that they wouldn't be in the?
0: Well, is there a possibility that they could meet?
1: Well, yeah.
0: No, before the final.
1: I don't know.
0: Oh,
1: I'm leaving it all to the Simpsons. Well, I'll get a holiday out of it anyway.
0: Well, we'll be all down to most afterwards.
1: But anyway, want to bring? Have you got any more Simpsons stuff before I carry on?
0: No, we're okay with that. Go on, Dave.
1: All right. Well, listen, because some of the things seem so intricate, and the three Super Bowl winners, and Lady Gaga 5 years later, which you give a good one there. You may have seen the Simpsons.
3: Yeah, even subconsciously, if they don't remember watching it puts the idea in your head, and then you go and do that. I don't know.
1: But I'm going to put to you that there's been three inventions over the last 70, 80 years that have come to my knowledge, which people in the UFO community, people who research stuff, they'll know about it anyway. In fact, I chatted to a guy called Andrew DiBasciago on another radio station about 15 years ago. And he first mentioned this to me. That's what got me interested. And this invention was called the Chronovisor. The Chronovisor, allegedly invented in the 1950s by a Benedictine monk named Father Pellegrini Ernesto, promised to revolutionise humanity's understanding of history by capturing 3D dimensional holograms of past events. So that sounds a bit, Father Ernesto was no ordinary clergyman. He was a distinguished musicologist in Venice, and he also possessed credentials that lent considerable weight to his extraordinary assertions. He also had advanced degrees in quantum and subatomic physics. Now, it goes on to say, I'm reading this, so I'm trying to read my own writing. According to Ernesto, detailed accounts, the Chronovisor was not work of a single person or individual, but a collaboration of 12 distinguished scientists. He only named two of them. One was Enrico Fermi, the Nobel Prize winning physicist who created the first nuclear reaction. So, he's got somebody on board there. And the other guy, who we've heard of and we've talked about before, was von Werner Braun, the rocket scientist. They were all sworn to secrecy. The theoretical foundation of device rests on a fascinating, plausible principle of physicality that sound and visual waves, once emitted to the universe, are out there, but they can be brought back. The easiest way to try and explain it is like if you cut a record in a recording studio, it's sound waves that are going out, but they're being brought back onto the record, onto a disc or onto a tape, or you know what I mean? They're out there, but they're coming back.
0: The retainer.
1: So it said, it's saying nothing is ever truly destroyed throughout space but transformed into other forms of energy. According to this theory, these waves remain eternal, dispersed throughout the space like cosmic fingerprints of past events waiting to be detected and reconstructed. The Chronovisor itself consisted of a specialist antennas designed to tune into specific historical frequencies. And this is what they do, to use the sound waves with precision and connect them back to the original form of time where they wanted to get vision. It was on a screen, it was like a TV that they could tune in and he'd find historical past. There's snippets online if you look for them, you know, of different things that have happened.
0: So it's the coronavirus.
1: The coronavisor.
0: The coronavisor. Sorry,
3: Chrono for time.
0: Yeah.
1: With this one, you couldn't look forward, you could only look back in time. Yeah. So you could look at past events. If you got the right, dial in and you got the right antennas to bring this stuff in, you could find out. The implications were staggering and deeply troubling. No secret could remain hidden. No historical event could stay obscure. The coronavisor was dismantled on Vatican orders. The Catholic Church hierarchy recognised the potential of catastrophe and implications of such technologies. The coronavisor is now said to be in the repository at the Vatican. And he died, actually, in 1994. He was born in 1925. So he was a very noble scholar with 12 other scientists working around, and Wernher von Braun and Echo Fermio. That's the coronavisor. There's another one called Yellow Cube. Now, there's a story to this. It was around 1940s. Twice Eisenhower met these aliens at an Air Force base in America. And in exchange for humans to help with them, and apparently their DNA was running out and they needed to experiment on people. They worked out, it was the Grenada Agreement, they worked out they'd take so many bodies a year. In return, they give them this yellow cube. But not just one, they give them several. And it said it's technology that's based on the consciousness interface with this cube. The government said to have the tech that displays the future timelines, said to have been given to Eisenhower by the aliens in the 1940s. It's highly secretive and powerful. It would see future timeline branches, probabilities that could happen. And that one is said to be in use now. I'm saying, could the Simpsons have got the hands on or some sort of technology? Because that one was given future timelines. Mm. It could be 20 different ways of things going. But if you've done certain things, it made that the probability.
3: So it was also working out how likely it was, and therefore it was an aid in prediction, because you might have all these different branches of what could happen and say, oh, that didn't come true. Oh, it was only a 1 in 20 chance. But he said, this is quite likely it was 1 in 2.
0: Yeah.
1: The yellow cube, and I'll talk about looking glass in a minute, technologies serve vastly different purposes. The yellow cube focuses on creating interactive 3D experiences for individuals using headsets, but specialised equipment, but you had to be trained to use them because it used your consciousness to look at a certain. So different people would see different things. Because
3: like Galadriel's mirror, when it looked at what Frodo was thinking in Galadriel's mirror in Lord of the Rings.
0: Oh, yeah.
1: Looking glass is said to have, because what's your name talked about this, you know, with Bob Lazar was talking about this in the 1980s. Apparently they had this looking glass technology in Area 51. Holographic displays, it creates 3D holograms looking at the future, but it's user friendly because you don't need any special equipment, and it turns out that various people can watch it all at once, so it's not one person. You could have 20 people looking at this thing. It's supposed to be massive, the size of this stuff. But apparently that was taken apart because some of the timelines all turned into one in 2012, which was the year that we thought it was the end of the world.
3: Because that's been alleged in 2020 as a sort of reset, and we're just, and things should have been destroyed, but it's carried on in an alternative reality.
1: It just said, like that. Looking glass tech enables group viewable 3D content without the need for glasses or headsets. More accessible for multi-viewer simultaneously, so they can all watch it at once. But that's all these things are top secret, but I'm wondering whether the Simpsons have got hold of it. I hope they have. Because if Portugal beat Mexico, I'll be waiting out for the next prediction.
0: Yeah, from a selfish point of view, well done, Dave. Yeah.
3: But there was a weak link in it, isn't there? There were multiple copies of that coronavisor. If you just made more than one of the device, and because it got the one device got confiscated and stuck in a Vatican vault. But if he'd made 10, even secretly, it could be in use today.
1: Well, all that was done by these 12 people in secret.
3: Yeah,
1: it was dismantled because they could look back at everything that happened in history, pulling them out from the ether, however they did. I mean, it's just interesting that these things, I'm not saying they exist, but to get Wernher von Braun included and 11 other scientist, it just makes you think. Yeah, really it does.
3: Well, it'd be good for true crime, but all sorts of things like 9/11, all sorts of, because it could be like a truth sort of serum. You could say, well, this is what actually happened there.
1: What they're saying is every thought and everything, even what you think. In fact, they've done it now.
0: I was saying earlier, wasn't it?
1: They can film your dreams. You can go to bed with electrodes and they can transfer what you're thinking in your mind, what you're seeing. Yeah. And you can turn it into video. Yeah.
3: That would be very useful because I always found dreams fascinating. And increasingly, if you don't remember instantly, the last thing that in the dream, it sort of trails back to all the other parts. You've forgotten.
0: And you wake up furious.
3: So if something was recording it, I'd be all for it. It's Men in Black, Big Brother. Can I just have it as well?
1: And some of these dreams at times, they seem so real at the time,
3: Vivid sometimes, you get fantasy places, you get a place of imagination. You see the world in a different way, in a different atmosphere.
0: Well, there's a girl I've been trying to get on. Hopefully, I'll be able to get her on soon. Sarah Jane, she does dream therapies and things like that, and goes into. And then the Greeks used to do a big thing about dreams and astral traveling and everything. I know people who actually astral travel. Go off and take themselves out of their bodies.
3: That's interstellar distances are nothing then, because you can go to any point.
1: If you go onto Google and look at
0: remote viewings,
1: if you go onto Google and look at the 8 modalities of teleportation, and it's Andrew Basiago wrote this, and he talks about the 8 different things that, like astral travel is one. Remote viewing is another one. Mm-hmm. And there's jump rooms where you go from A to B using some sort of scientific technology. But there's 8 different things. And he went through them one by one. This guy was so interesting. He's still alive. Yeah. And
0: Look at his stuff, Andrew Basiago.
1: But have a look at the 8 modalities of teleportation. It just makes you think. See, they've got this technology for decades. We only learn by paying for the latest iPhone.
0: And, the world of James Bond and the sinister element, it's definitely not fictional, is it? There's things go on that we don't know anything about, isn't it? So, anyway, thanks so much, Dave, for that. Right. Sweating in the corner there. It's a hot one in the corner.
1: I think I've lost 6 pounds.
0: I think it's because Portugal are playing tonight, I think, and they might be getting knocked out the World Cup. But I just want to say thank you so much again to Abigail, who was the first guest. She's a brilliant first guest there. UFO identified. If you do have any sightings, some sort of anomaly, you can contact them. They're great. They're quite warm and they're quite open and they're honest in regards to their feedback into any sightings or any data that's being produced there. So give them a look up, UFO identified. Get them on Facebook. They've got their website there. Thanks to Michael again for wonderful research again on dows and rods and telepathy. Yeah. Didn't even have to say that there, mate, did I? We connected.
3: Yeah, that's right, yeah. You were going to say.
0: And thanks to Dave, because I love The Simpsons, mate. You can't beat it, can you, regardless of anything? No. So thank you so much. Remember to listen into the show. We are on a couple of times across the month on the station. You can also get us on Spotify. Spreaker, just type in Tales of the Unexplained, Liverpool Community Radio. Get this show and all of our past shows. If you've got any questions, get in contact with us. Myself, Dave, Mike's on there now as well on our Facebook channel there, Liverpool Community Radio, Tales of the Unexplained. So we shall be looking at another weird and wonderful guest for next, is it July's show?
1: Yep.
0: As we go further into the summer, when we talk about climate change, that's been a big thing. It really is getting warm at the moment. So in a month's time, we'll have a little chat about how we've all survived.
3: Oh, yeah, because it could go to 40. It could do it again. It'd be the summer of 22, it got to that. And it could do it again this week. It could in the UK, four years later.
0: It's another thing for us to chat back. So if we are still here, we're not suntanned and burnt to a crisp. We will definitely be doing another Tales of the Unexplained. So remember, if you do find the truth out there, then please let us know. Till next time. You're listening to Tales of the Unexplained with me, Peter Bircher.
1: And me, David Lloyd, where we'll be looking at the world of the paranormal, conspiracy theories, and the mysteries of the ages.
0: The truth is out there.

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I realise £100 is a big ask, especially at the moment. But in reality, this £100 equates to eating one Greg steak bake or drinking one Starbucks coffee a week. In return for being part of Club 100, you'll get a framed certificate, an LCR mug, and the chance to be a guest on our programme, Kenny Island Discs. But more importantly, you'll get a warm, fuzzy feeling that you or your organisation is contributing to a worthwhile community project. You can either make a one-off payment by Bax of £100 or set up a monthly standing order of only £8.34. Donations need to be made to Kensington Vision, which is all one word, Community Interest Company via the Co-op Bank. Our SOR code is 089299. That's 089299. And our bank account details are 65255654. That's 65255654. If you'd like more information or more details, then contact me, Steve Farragher, by emailing steve@l-c-r.co.uk. Or you can even call into the LCR studio, 53 to 57 Holt Road, and you can also see what your donation is delivering to the community. 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
2: 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It's just a short walk from Prince's Park Gates. We're open Monday to Friday, 9 till 4:30. You don't need to struggle alone. 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So, why not call us on 07 483

0: and a very warm welcome to you. My name is Michael Swerdlow, and it's my pleasure to be with my good friend and partner of many, many years playing this or running this radio program, Edward Robinson. Good afternoon, Edward.
1: Good afternoon, Michael, and good afternoon, Hillary, bringing some glamour to the studio. This is
2: excellent. And I have to say, Michael, welcome back. As all of our listeners will remember, you couldn't turn up last time we had the show.
0: You couldn't turn anywhere.
2: Your arm was seriously broken, and you were in all manner of splints. But I see today you're just in a sling.
0: No, I'm still in a splint.
2: You're still in a splint
0: up here,
2: as well as a sling. But you're managing to do this deck and all these twiddly bits very well, Michael. Well done, and welcome back.
0: Good. Well, thanks very much. A good way of getting this early summer program going is a great piece of music by the late Chris Rea, and it's called Looking for the Summer.

0: That's one of his lesser known tracks, but I think it's one of his greatest tracks. Chris Rea and Looking for the Summer.
1: By the way, does anybody know how Chris Rea is? The last I heard, he was quite ill. But I haven't heard any obituaries, so I guess he's okay.
0: Oh, no, he did pass away.
1: He did?
0: Oh, yes, yes.
1: Oh.
0: As far as I know. Now, it's a terrible thing if it's not the case, and hearing... You've heard the expression, I wake up every morning and if I read the paper, my obituary is not in it. I wake up and get up and
1: get out of bed.
0: Have breakfast. Oh, no, as far as
1: Groucho,
0: I know...
1: That was Groucho Marx, of course.
0: Yeah, as far as I know, Chris Rea is the late Chris Rea.
1: Ah, that's
0: now, if anybody's listening right now and can put me right, it would be very great if you do so. You may have just joined our programme. If you're a regular, welcome back. And if you're someone who's never heard this programme before... it's very nice to have you on board.
1: And you're in for a treat.
0: We hope so.
1: So keep listening.
0: It's a two-hour programme with Edward on one side of the controls and me on the other, and we chat and we reminisce. We talk about local subjects here in Liverpool. We talk a lot about the music that we love and have in common, and suddenly it's 2 hours have gone by, so it's a great pleasure. You may be listening on FM radio, which is 106.7. We're also on podcast, and if you get a pencil and paper handy, and if you're not already listening to us on podcast, I can tell you how you can tune us in any time of the day, anywhere in the world, and you can hear us on your computer or smartphone or wherever. Anyway, more of that in a minute, but it's good to be back. As Edward has just said, I had to miss our last programme because I fell over. I went flying and came a cropper, and I'm not going to bore you with it because it is such a boring story, but I pushed my right arm out to save myself from falling and dutifully and gracefully broke, I think they call it a radial fracture in the upper part of my humerus bone. And I tell you, it was not humorous at all. I did go flying. And as I went down in slow motion, I said to myself, this happens to everybody else, but not me. And then I went down bang. And before I knew it, I was in an ambulance on the way to the hospital where I received the most amazing treatment and have done ever since in the amazing aftercare. Edward, you told me before you've never had an injury.
1: No, I didn't say I've never had an injury. Yep. I've had some injuries.
0: Yeah.
1: I've had a torn Achilles tendon playing squash, and I've had numerous other things. But fortunately, I've never broken anything. By the way, can I just check something, Michael? Because the last time I did a show, somebody told me afterwards that they couldn't hear me because my mic was turned off or turned down. So could you just check that you're actually hearing me? And I don't know if Matty, the engineer, is out there and can hear me. But anyway, I want to be heard.
0: Yes.
1: Let my voice be heard, like Andy Burnham, et cetera, et cetera.
0: That's right. Okay, well, all I can tell you is I'm looking at the little volume meter on the control panel, and every time you speak, it flashes. Every time I speak, it flashes. So I think we're both being heard.
1: That's good enough for me, Michael. Thank you very much, Mr. Engineer Controller.
0: Okay. Well, let's keep the music I'm not going to say all through the programme is going to be in the summer spirit, but here's a nice one. It's Summer in the City.

Well, that was a strange ending. I don't know whether that was on the recording itself or gremlins in the equipment. That was The Loving Spoonful and Summer in the City. Well, you're listening right now to local community radio, Liverpool Community Radio. We're here just outside the fringe of Liverpool city centre here in the UK. And if you're listening to us on a car radio or on your home radio on 106.7 FM, we hope we're coming through loud and clear. It would be very good if you would do us a favour and tell us how far away from Liverpool city centre you're picking up our signal. Our antenna, or our transmitting aerial, is on the top of St John's Beacon, which is one of the high points in Liverpool, right in the city centre. And I believe you can hear this programme as far north as Crosby, Waterloo, on the way to Southport, Formby, and down south Runcorn, across into Wirral, into Birkenhead, and as far across on the M62, M57 to Warrington, which is a great coverage. And it's nice to know that you are listening. So if you'd like to either drop us a line by email, and the email is info@l-c-r.co.uk. l-c-r.co.uk. Let us know whether we're coming through loud and clear. And also you could say, I'm listening to the programme, my favourite kind of music is, and we'll see if we can play your kind of music. It's not a request programme, it could easily be so, but we can play the music that you like. Otherwise, we hope that our music that we're playing is the kind that you like. Anyway, I'm going to play a piece of music that Edward's brought along with him, and he'll tell you a little bit more about it in a minute.

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0: occasion. I think, Michael, you were on holiday. And I played a couple of songs with the same name, but were entirely different. They weren't cover at all. I can't remember which ones they were now. And I thought to myself, that could be, or this could be an interesting kind of experiment for us to come up with two songs that are entirely different but have the same name. So there's one. That's Downtown by Lady Antebellum. Nothing to do with Petula Clark's Downtown. But there you are. So how about that? Maybe you could match that next time, Michael.
1: Well,
0: it's a challenge.
1: Well, this is local community radio, which is on a wing and a prayer and seat of your pants sort of things. But if this was the BBC, we would have a computer screen in front of us and the entire BBC record library would be at our fingertips. And all you have to say is bring up every piece of music called Downtown and everyone would come up. And that's why you get these programmes on BBC where they say, today's theme is the word love. And you just have to listen to their indulgence when they bring up every one of the hundreds of tracks called Love or Love in the title.
0: OK, well,
1: we don't have that facility.
0: We don't have that facility here, no. We don't have a library here as such. But, Michael, I offer that to you as a challenge. So next time, you come up with two songs entirely different but with the same name.
1: Well, I think that's a challenge I'd like to take up.
0: It's interesting, isn't it?
1: The same title, two different types of styles maybe, two different singers and two different things. I saw a great thing on television only the other night. They did a tribute, I think it was on Sky Arts or one of those programmes, a tribute to Ray Charles. And he sung a Jacques Brel song, If You Go Away. And he did a very good version of it indeed. I haven't got a copy of anything that we can play today of either Ray Charles or Jacques Brel, but it's the kind of music that we do play on this programme. If you're a Ray Charles fan, listen out for that one. It's the Jacques Brel song, Ne me quitte pas, If You Go Away. Well, do stay with us. Don't go away. Stay with us. We're on the air for another hour and a half, and we've got all sorts of nice music lined up for you. And here's some nice, it's an old jazz or Dixieland or American style. It's Fats Waller. And When Somebody Thinks You're Wonderful.

0: Well, it's all right. Yes. That was Fats Waller and a piece of music called When Somebody Thinks You're Wonderful.
1: And I think you played that for Hillary.
0: Well, yes.
1: And well, why not?
0: Well, Hillary always...
1: Because she is wonderful.
0: Hillary always comes to the studio and sits in on these programmes, and she is sitting in the background. We may even find an appropriate moment to switch your microphone on. You'll have to behave yourself and...
2: No, I don't think I'll be doing that.
0: Okay.
2: I can't behave myself and I'm not saying anything.
0: Anyway, she was just saying she can't behave herself.
1: No change there, then.
0: Needless to say, I didn't switch her microphone on. Anyway, we're playing all sorts of music for you. It's coming to you from Liverpool Community Radio, from our studio here just outside the Liverpool City Centre. And if you ever wanted to... Well, if you ever wanted to listen to our programme at any time around the clock or around the world, you can hear us on podcast, because what we do is we come into the studio, record the programme, they put it out about 8 times a week, and I'll tell you what those times are in a second, but we also go out on podcast. That means you can hear it any time you like. 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So it's Swerdlow-Co.
1: And I am the co, let me tell you.
0: Yes, you're the...
1: I'm the and co.
0: And present company. So there you are. You can hear us any time. So if you're listening to us right now on the radio, make a note of that podcast and you can tell your friends they can listen to us. If you've got a pencil and paper handy, they put out this programme on 106.7 FM at the following times. So on a Monday, 2 o'clock in the morning, 2 o'clock in the afternoon and 8 o'clock in the evening. Then on a Wednesday, 8 o'clock in the morning and 8 o'clock in the evening. On a Friday, 8 o'clock in the morning, and on a Saturday, 2 o'clock in the morning and 4 o'clock in the afternoon.
1: So if you can't sleep at 2 o'clock in the morning, we'll wake you up. We'll keep you amused.
0: Similarly, we'll play nice, relaxing music. So if you are listening to us in bed or asleep or driving through the night, we hope that this music is a comfort and keeping you company.
1: The chances are, however, that my music is not nice and smoothing. Mine tends to be rocky and harder. So sorry about that, folks.
0: Give us an example. We've got another piece of...
1: A good example is the next track that you've got coming in.
0: Which is?
1: Little Star by a group called The Elegants. Now, if you're old enough to go back to the 1950s, to the doo-wop era, the amazing doo-wop era, you might have come across this once, being covered by others, including Dion. This one's called Little Star. It's by The Elegants.

0: So there you are. Regardless of what I said a little bit earlier in the intro to that record, in fact, the songs and the words, it's a lullaby. It's a kid's lullaby, Little Star. You probably all put your kids to sleep singing that all those years ago, or even now, or even tonight. Michael's gone to sleep already listening to it. So, yeah, that's a lullaby, not so rocky. The next one's more rocky.
1: I always remember a joke about Twinkle Twinkle, and I can't remember in what the context was, but it was something like, "Twinkle Twinkle Little Bat, how I wonder where you're at." And the poem didn't get any better than that.
0: Something about a tray up in the sky wasn't it? But I don't know any more about it. Play the next piece of music.
1: I wonder who gets the royalties for nursery rhymes, because someone must have written them in the first place. They once said that of all the songs in all the world, the one that gets the highest royalties is Happy Birthday to You.
0: Because it's sung in every language.
1: Yeah, because someone actually did write it, and it's still copyrighted.
0: Two sisters in America.
1: Yeah, yeah. Ooh, very good. Well, here's an unusual piece of music. Many years ago, the Liverpool Philharmonic Hall, before they built the music room at the back of the building, they had what's known as the Roderwald Suite, or Roderwald Suite, where they had a grand piano, concert grand piano, wheeled up in their lift. And they used to have sort of fringe performances. And this group, or this performer, a chap called Ben Waters, was performing, and I hadn't a clue who Ben Waters was. And someone said, "Don't miss the concert by Ben Waters upstairs in the Roderwald Suite, because he's doing a tribute to the Rolling Stones." And it's not so much the Rolling Stones as such, but it was one of the original members of the Rolling Stones, who was a guy called, Ian Stewart. Now, Ian Stewart was a pianist. Now, did you know that the Rolling Stones had a pianist in their original band?
0: No, I never knew that at all.
1: Well, apparently Ian Stewart was one of the members, or founder members, of the Rolling Stones, and he was very partial to Boogie Woogie in the style of Jelly Roll Morton and Pine Top Smith and all of those. So this guy, Ben Waters, did an entire concert of Boogie Woogie, New Orleans-style Boogie Woogie. And I remember sitting in the seats behind him, because the seats were spread around all over the place, and the seats behind him, and he had his right knee underneath the keyboard, and he was raising his leg up and down, and he must be very tall because his knee actually came under the piano, and he was lifting the piano up and down while he was playing. And it was quite an unusual sight to see that this grand, I think it was a baby grand piano, bobbing up and down in time. However, listen to this amazing piece of music. It's in the style of Jelly Roll Morton. It's Ben Waters playing a piece of music called Boogie Woogie Stomp.

0: Oh, wow. That was amazing. You know, you talk about him lifting his leg onto the keyboard and the piano's rising. I'm sure we've all been to see Jerry Lee Lewis, Jerry Lee Lewis, who doesn't lift the piano with his leg, but he kicks it. He plays the notes with his heel. He lifts his leg up and bangs his feet on the keys. That was an amazing track. Yeah. You should play a bit more on that, Michael, later.
1: I will do. What's the jazz guy, Cullum?
0: Jamie Cullum.
1: Now, talking about respect for pianos, now you get people like Little Richard and Jerry Lewis dancing all over the piano. I once saw Jamie Cullum in a concert, and he was kicking the keyboard of a Steinway concert grand. Oof. Now, he should have got the sack for that and never appear in this theatre ever again. He probably said, well, you know, if I've damaged your piano, send me the bill. But I thought it was a little bit strange to see someone who is a well-known jazz aficionado and jazz pianist banging his heel down on the keyboard.
0: You kind of wouldn't expect that from him. On the other hand, we've all seen Pete Townsend as well, smashing his guitar all over the place. So there's something in the DNA of mad musicians, I think. They all have that thing hidden away in the back of their minds that all of a sudden comes to the fore of their minds.
1: Yeah.
0: And they either smash a guitar or...
1: Do you think it's the real thing, or is it a sort of cheap Woolworths guitar that they do that with?
0: Well, I think if you ask Pete Townsend that, he might give you an answer to that. Yeah. I don't think he had cheap Woolworths copies somehow. But now, then,
1: a lot of people listening to this won't know what Woolworths means. You know, it was a sort of not very respectful description of second-rate products that you bought very cheap at F.W. Woolworth. It's probably the day has gone, and now it's... The pound world shops and so on.
0: There's nothing cheap about... Well, the product was cheap in price, but not cheap in actual product. Mm. There was nothing the matter with Woolworths. It just got lost in time. It was a shop of its time or a whole chain of shops of its time. Interestingly enough, in Australia, there is still a Woolworths chain. Yeah. And it's a very good shop, too.
1: Yeah.
0: So if you ever go into a Woolworths in Australia, don't be surprised.
1: Yes.
0: They don't have pick and mix, but they've got everything else.
1: And the other thing that Woolworths were famous for is that when they did what was known as the hit parade of the top 20 or 40 popular records of any particular week, they used to go to Woolworths, who sold singles, and say, what are your record sales for the past week? And Woolworths was a very reliable source of information on how pop records were selling. So there you are. Okay, well, we said before that we're doing this program at night time or very early in the morning in the wee small hours. So we play melodies and lullabies and, of course, the Great American Songbook. We've got a great one coming up on the turntable right now.
0: Yeah, we have indeed the fabulous Ella Fitzgerald, the timeless Ella Fitzgerald playing Rodgers and Hart, and this is Every Time We Say Goodbye.

0: Well, that was a bonus track, everybody. And if anybody can remember or know what the title of that song was, please give us a ring. Michael will tell you the number in a minute. Or
1: I think it was still written by Cole Porter.
0: It was. Now we're coming to the real thing, though. Okay. Every time we say goodbye, Michael.
1: And should I play that?
0: Yeah, go on.
1: That would be track 11.
0: Track 11.
1: Okay. Here we go.
0: Instead of 10.

0: I think that's one of my favourite Ella songs. And I think we all admire songwriters, music writers and songwriters, but that one in particular, I think, where you have to find a rhyme for finer, and he comes up with from major to minor and actually changes the key from major to minor.
1: Yes.
0: It's absolutely beautiful. I mean, who would think of a thing like that? Actually, Lily Allen came up with some wording to a rhyme with Tesco, and it was al fresco, dining al fresco.
1: Why not?
0: Yeah, and I know we're going to talk about Lily Allen
1: in a few minutes
0: shortly today. Yeah. So there we are, Ella Fitzgerald. And you got a bonus track, everybody, as well.
1: I believe you can't find a word to rhyme with orange.
0: I've no idea about that.
1: That's supposed to be a well-known fact. Mm. You can't find a word to rhyme with orange.
0: Mm, maybe you could change the word flange to something for lange, or maybe. I don't know. I'll think about that. That's a challenge as well, isn't it?
1: Well, they are challenge.
0: Definitely a challenge. Very good.
1: The song Ella Fitzgerald has just sung goes down in my personal music-loving history, because when I was in my teens, I used to go to a youth club, and they kicked us out of the youth club at 10 o'clock, and we all used to say, having such a marvellous time, jiving and enjoying the company of fellow members. And one of us or the other would say, well, come on, all back to my house. The coffee is on. And we will listen to music. And in those days, we played music and listened to coffee, or listened to music and drank coffee. Depending.
0: Well, I hope you weren't putting the coffee down your ear, Michael.
1: depending what mood you were in. Mm. And we had all these songs by Ella Fitzgerald, or sung by Ella Fitzgerald, Frank Sinatra, Mel Torme, Nat King Cole, and many, many more. And it was the days that I fell in love with Rodgers and Hart and George and Ira Gershwin and all those wonderful songwriters. And I didn't know that they were collectively known as the American Songbook, or the Great American Songbook. But I certainly remembered the songs, remembered the words, the lyrics, and remembered the name of the composer and lyricist, and have never forgotten those names. And the beauty of songs sung by Ella Fitzgerald and Frank Sinatra is that they always sung the verse before the chorus. So you got the full version of the song as originally written. And I don't think anybody has done that ever since those days. So that's part of the thing that I always remember in my teens. They had competition in those days with a group called the Beatles. Now, in the late 50s, early 60s, pop groups started their infancy, especially in Liverpool, where we were born and bred and educated and enjoyed our formative years. And the Beatles were just one of the many groups that were up and coming in Liverpool. And it was in the days when they never sung their own compositions. They always sung songs by Buddy Holly, Jerry Lewis, Eddie Cochran, and so on. Even the Beatles, this was before the days that they started singing their own compositions, because that's one of the things that the Beatles did. They said, how on earth are we going to be different from all these other groups that are coming along? And they said, well, let's start writing our own material. And, of course, nobody can compete with that. But they did have a repertoire. Here's a piece of music that the Beatles and all the other groups of those early Liverpool days, the Merseybeat, as they call it, has a typical song that they all sung. And this is on an album of songs by Paul McCartney. It's a complete indulgence on his part, as are a number of his albums. He brings together fine musicians, goes into a studio, probably pays for it out of his back pocket or whatever, and runs an album. This particular one was nostalgic songs of all the songs they sung in the early 60s. It's called No Other Baby.

Well, if you ever went to the Cavern or any of the venues where the Beatles and the other Merseybeat groups ever played, you would have heard that one because they all had a very similar repertoire and they copied each other. And it was in the days when they didn't write their own music, they just followed the style of other famous rock bands like Presley, who's the other one, Gene Vincent and so on. That was a complete indulgence of Paul McCartney. He brought that album out of nostalgic music of the days when he was doing all the clubs and pubs and bars in the days of the Beatles, early days. And on that album, it's tracks like Blue Jean Bop, Lonesome Town, Shake a Hand, I Got Stung, All Shook Up, and so on. And for good measure, he throws in one or two of his own compositions. The good thing about that album is it's all very high tech. In those days, when he was reminiscing and playing those pieces in the first place, they all stood behind one microphone and plugged into one or two amplifiers and recorded on a single track recorder. So that album, beautiful as it is very high tech. The little note he put on the album about that track, No Other Baby, written by two people called Bishop and Watson, he says, this is Paul McCartney, says, it's the most obscure song on the album. It was released as a single in 1958 by a British skiffle group called the Vipers. And he says, I've no idea how this one got so embedded in my memory. I haven't got that record, and I still, he said, I never had the record, and I still don't have it. Although I'm sure he did go out and buy a copy so that he could copy the exact style of No Other Baby. So that was a little bit of nostalgia. Talking about nostalgia, every now and then on this programme we talk about famous people who have passed away since our last programme. And we used to be very into jazz on this programme in the days when it was exclusively a jazz programme. And we used to play a lot of Sonny Rollins. Now, Sonny Rollins, a very, very famous and influential person in world jazz, American saxophone player based in New York. He was born in 1930 and died in May, just recently, 2026. And he played with groups, he played by himself, and he also wrote one or two very famous pieces of music. I'm going to do two things. I'm going to play a piece actually played by Sonny Rollins. He didn't write it, but it was one of his normal repertoire. So here's the sound of Sonny Rollins and a piece of music called Reflections. And then in a few minutes' time, I'm going to play one of Sonny Rollins' famous own compositions.

Well, that was a piece of music called Reflections, played by Sonny Rollins, the famous American jazz saxophone player. And we're playing that because he passed away just recently in May in America. And what I'd like to do now is play one of Sonny Rollins' own compositions. It's almost a standard jazz classic and played by so many people. It's called Doxy, one of Sonny Rollins' own compositions. And here to play it is Cal Jader.

0: and the music fades away. That was Cal Jada, and it's spelt in a very unusual way. It's pronounced Jada, but it's spelt with a T, T-J-A-D-E-R, Cal Jada. And that was off his Greatest Hits album, and he was playing the piece of music written by the late Sonny Rollins called Doxy. And we played that because Sonny Rollins passed away in the month of May just recently. Well, you're listening right now to Liverpool Community Radio, coming to you on FM 106.7 if you're listening on your radio, or if you're listening on podcast, you might have caught us on the internet, where you all you need to do is tune in at www.spreaker.com/show/swerdlow. That's SWERDLOW-CO. And you can always listen at any time, round the clock, anywhere on your computer or smartphone. So we do hope you're enjoying the programme. We're about, well, more than halfway through. Hope you're enjoying the music. And sometimes, as I said to you, we go out at 2 o'clock in the morning and 8 o'clock in the morning. So if you're listening and you want some company with some nice, easy listening music, then we hope that this programme is doing just that. Okay, Edward, your next piece is...
1: Yeah, from the and co side of the table here, I'm going to play a song by a singer whom I've always loved and admired ever since she made her appearance at the Troubadour back in the late 60s. Linda Ronstadt it is. She's got a most pure voice, and it's just so unfortunate that she became ill a few years ago. She got Alzheimer's, but one of the symptoms that hit her right early on was her vocal cords, and she hasn't recorded now. She hasn't sung for years. But if you ever get the opportunity to listen to Linda Ronstadt, any of her albums, and also the work that she did with Emmylou Harris, and also with Emmylou and Dolly Parton, the trio, is always worth listening to. So I'm going to play a track now, which this one's for Caroline. Carol, I hope you're listening and you're not swimming or doing something else. I don't know, I'll see you a bit later. Carol, this is for you, and it's called I Will Always Love You.

0: Now, isn't that the purest, purest voice you've ever heard? It would reduce you to tears. It does to me every time. And I know that Dolly Parton wrote it, and it's been covered so often, and it's such a fabulous song.
1: And she laughs all the way to the bank.
0: Well, she absolutely does, yeah. I don't think that, what's his name, Porter Wagner.
1: Yeah, Porter Wagner.
0: I don't think he was best pleased, but hey,
1: no.
0: He was holding the bank anyway.
1: Yes.
0: In those days.
1: It's a very strange story, the Porter Wagner and Dolly Parton story, in that he was jealously guarding her and he wanted her to be on his programme.
0: Yeah.
1: And he says, well, I'm the one that made you famous. And she said, yeah, but I'm the one that did the singing and I really ought to be on my own by now. And was there ever a legal battle between the two?
0: No, there wasn't a legal battle. They just fell out, but they fell out almost amicably.
1: Yeah.
0: She did go on her own, but still sang from time to time on the Wagoner show.
1: And wasn't that song, I Will Always Love You, dedicated to him?
0: It was her goodbye to him.
1: Yeah, yeah.
0: I will always love you, but I don't want to get in your way. that first line, I don't want to be in your way.
1: Yes.
0: So that was her goodbye to him, but it was amicable. She's done well, very well, although she's just cancelled a residency in Las Vegas. You know, her husband of 100 years or so died quite recently, and I think it's just absolutely knocked her sideways.
1: Yes. Well, her career, when she left that country and western programme, her career went into orbit, and then Porter Wagner just... Nobody ever heard of him anymore, so...
0: Porter Wagoner show did go on for quite some time. You know, the Hayride, the Louisiana Hayride, he was on that a few times as well. But, yeah, he just faded away and he's no longer with us.
1: Yeah.
0: Oh, and by the way, talking about Chris Rea, I've just had a look. I owe him an apology. Yes, you're right. He died in December 25.
1: Not long ago.
0: Not long ago. Yeah. And did you know he was one of seven children?
1: Mm-mm.
0: I just looked that up.
1: And he was British, wasn't he?
0: He was British, yeah. Sheffield.
1: Yes.
0: Sheffield.
1: He was one of these performers with an international voice, and you never could tell whether he was American or Australian, but he was British. Mm. International voice, and you never could tell whether he was American or Australian, but he was British.
0: Mm. One of the endearing

0: today's singers and performers follow in that vein.
1: Unless you're watching Eurovision and none of them stand still.
0: Well,
1: they don't know the meaning of the word.
0: Well, it used to be a song competition.
1: It used to be.
0: It's all about performance.
1: In the days of Sandy Shaw and Cliff Richard, congratulations. Yes.
0: I think, Cliff Richard waltzed around the stage a bit.
1: Well, he did a bit, yeah, but Sandy Shaw never did. Yeah. Just turned up with no shoes.
0: I'm going to tell you something interesting, which you may not know about. I was tuning in my radio not long ago on a Sunday night, ready to go to bed. So it was about 11:30. And I came across someone singing a George Gershwin song. And I thought, oh, that's unusual. What radio station is this? And because it was not where I normally tune my radio in. And it was one of the famous Gershwin songs. And at the end of it, this lady comes on and says, well, I played that record for you, Doris, in Argyll, or Gladys in Renfrewshire, or whoever it was, somewhere in the world. And she said, I hope you're listening tonight. And I remember you wrote and told me that you have an allotment and sometimes you listen to the music while you're playing and doing the garden in your allotment. And she goes on and on talking to one particular listener who might have written in with a request.
1: Maybe it was her only listener.
0: Well, I can tell you, she has an enormous listening public. And the name of her programme is Beverly's World of Music. And it's only on BBC Wales. Now, I accidentally tuned in to BBC Wales. It's a three-hour programme, very formulaic, because she talks very smoothly and very quietly, and she talks to anybody who happens to be listening as if they are the one and only person listening. And she's got a really schmoozy... what's the word to describe her style? She says, I hope you're schnuckled up in bed or sitting in your armchair or under a cosy duvet, and this is just for you, and it comes from me with lots of love.
1: Maybe we should learn something from that, Michael.
0: Well, yes.
1: Maybe we should change our style and become really snuggly as well.
0: Well, you've got to listen to her programme. It's on BBC Radio Wales on a Sunday night from 11 till 1.
1: Oh, my God.
0: So they must love her, or she must have this enormous listening public. And she has this marvellous programme. Every alternate piece of music is American, Great American Songbook. She loves male voice choirs. And it's so formulaic that at exactly midnight, she plays exactly the same tunes. Two or three tunes, like a trademark, to make people feel that they've putting on a familiar glove or whatever it is. But you must listen this out for it. It's quite astonishing, her style. She's a retired opera singer, and they got her up at one of these famous rugby matches at Cardiff Arms Park to sing the national anthem, and she's got an enormous following. And her name is Beverly Humphreys, and the programme is called Beverly's World of Music.
1: So now, dear listener, we all know what Michael does on a late on a Sunday night. Hillary, I think you need to do something about all that. Don't give him the Horlicks anymore.
2: He wouldn't listen to me anyway.
0: Anyway, she always plays Perry Como, Frank Sinatra, Vic Damone, and she always plays Diana Krall. I don't think she's played this one. Anyway, here's Diana Krall.

0: Beautifully sung. That was let's get it right.
1: Diana Krall,
0: the Canadian, very talented jazz singer and pianist. And that was Don't Dream It's Over. She didn't write it. It was a very famous rock band came out with that one. And for the minute, I just can't think of their name, but it should be on the tip of my tongue. That was Diana Krall. And I'm now going to play a nice piece of music. Tell me about Sandy.
1: Well, funnily enough, this is by Dion and the Belmonts. And I heard a track from Dion a week or two ago called Donna, Donna, the Prima Donna. So I went into my Dion collection, and would you believe I can't find a Donna? So the nearest name, single name, that I could find was one called Sandy. So now you're going to listen to Sandy instead of Donna.

0: There you are. Poor old Dion, stood up by Sandy, who is not true.
1: You couldn't sing that song with the false teeth.
0: Sandy.
1: Yeah, Sandy. I'm a very old Dion and the Belmonts fan. One of my all-time favourite pieces of music is Where or When, written by Rodgers and Hart.
0: It's on this album. That.
1: And I think the Dion and the Belmonts version of Where or When is one of the best. Mm. If you ever want to hear that song, I think Richard Rodgers and Lawrence Hart would have said that's one of our best interpretations of our song. Now, talking of interpretations of songs, just to remind you that you're listening to Liverpool Community Radio. On one side of the control panel is Edward and me, Michael, on this side. We're on the air for another 20 minutes or so, and I hope you're enjoying the music. We put this programme out, we record it, and it goes out from Liverpool Community Radio about 8 times a week for about 4 weeks. Then we come into the studio and record it again.
0: And we do it all over again.
1: And we do it all over again. And it goes out for another 4 or 5 weeks. So we have to be very careful, because we can't just say next week is so-and-so, because you could be listening to this programme at the end of the run or at the beginning of the run. But just to give you an idea of the timing, the World Football Competition is on at the moment, the FIFA World Championships of World Football, and some very exciting games going on. We saw Croatia lose to England the other night. Quite an interesting match. So that's just to show you, that's at the very beginning of the tournament, and that's when we recorded this programme. But talking of interpretations, I'm going to play you a piece of music now by Lily Allen. It's one of her famous hits, and it's called Smile. And then Edward is going to play a piece of music, and I'm going to challenge and say the piece of music he's playing by someone else is a copy of Lily Allen. You see what you think. I'm going to play first the Lily Allen version of Smile.

0: Well, we're going to try and do a little bit of jiggery-pokery here and fade the Lily Allen version out and play the other one. Who's singing on this one?
1: This is Caro Emerald. Now, I played this the last time out, and this is where Michael heard it. Caro Emerald, she's Dutch, and this track is called Back It Up. And just listen to the intro and see what you think.

0: Now, you tell me if that's not a copy.
1: No, I don't think it's a copy at all. I think there are certain similarities. The beginning, certainly, the first 8 bars, maybe 12 bars, are similar, but it's not a copy. And I'm not quite sure which one came out first. I mean, the Caro Emerald is a compilation made in 2010, so her version would have been before that. And I don't know when Lily Allen's version would have been. Again, it'll be on a compilation of some description, probably.
0: But I think the style of singing, the tone of voice, the rhyming, the rhythm, the backing, I don't know, there's something about it. I just think Lily Allen would not have been best pleased.
1: Or Caro Emerald might not have been best pleased.
0: Ah, now that's something I don't know which came first. Anyway, just to show you, we play all sorts of pieces of music.
1: And we make comparisons because we hear things.
0: Yes. Here's a piece of music sung by a group called Pink Martini. And the story behind this is that nobody had ever heard of Pink Martini until in France there was a general strike, and it became one of the signature tunes of the various people that went on strike in France. Now, Pink Martini are an American group. You may remember their style. Very, very talented. Anyway, I'm going to play you the famous piece of music called Sympathique. And the story goes that in the lyrics, it's something like, I've done all my work, now it's time for me to have a smoke. Well, the people that went on strike said, well, that's just the theme that we did when we were going out on strike. Listen now to Pink Martini and Sympathique.

0: That was Pink Martini. If you ever get the chance to see them doing one of their live shows, you're in for a treat. Before they even come on stage, there's about 20 instruments laid out on the stage, and you wonder what on earth is going to happen to these different pieces of beautiful musical instruments. And then about 10 of them come on with a very talented pianist, and they put on quite a lively show. Tell me about a piece of music that you're going to play now.
1: Well now, Michael, this is it's a track called Poor Boy Blues. Just hold on a second. Don't press the button just yet. Poor Boy Blues. And it's played by, would you believe, Mark Knopfler. Mm. Mark Knopfler and Chet Atkins.
0: Oh, yes.
1: Now, there's a throwback. Those of you who are Chet Atkins fans know of his finger-picking style. He and Jerry Reed and others. This one's going back to 1990 or 1991. And, of course, we all know Mark Knopfler. So he and Chet Atkins got together. They put together this album. It's produced by Mark Knopfler. It's called Poor Boy Blues.
0: Very good. They do a very good YouTube clip of the two of them playing. Anyway, let's give a listen now.

0: Well, there we are, come to the end of the programme. 2 hours just flashed by. Hope you've enjoyed listening to our music and our little bit of chat and so on. We'll be on the air probably in about 5 or so weeks' time. If you're listening to this right at the beginning of our output, that's about 5 weeks. But if you're listening towards the end of it in June or July, we'll be on the air very soon. So do hope you're going to stay with us again when we come on the air. From me, Michael, and from Edward.
1: And Co.
0: And Co, yes.
1: From me and Hillary on this side of the desk. Yeah. Cheerio, everybody. Have a great summer and be happy and stay healthy.
0: Okay, bye for now.
1: Bye.

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0: Hello, my name's Steve Farragher, and I'm here to explain to you all about the LCR Club 100. 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Donations need to be made to Kensington Vision, which is all one word, Community Interest Company via the Co-op Bank. Our SOR code is 089299, that's 089299, and our bank account details are 65255654, that's 65255654. If you'd like more information or more details, then contact me, Steve Farragher, by emailing steve@l-c-r.co.
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Hello, my name's Steve Farragher, and I'm here to explain to you all about the LCR Club 100. 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I realise £100 is a big ask, especially at the moment. But in reality, this £100 equates to eating one Greg steak bake or drinking one Starbucks coffee a week. In return for being part of Club 100, you'll get a frame certificate, an LCR mug, and the chance to be a guest on our programme, Kenny Island Discs. But more importantly, you'll get a warm, fuzzy feeling that you or your organisation is contributing to a worthwhile community project. You can either make a one-off payment by Bax of £100 or set up a monthly standing order of only £8.34. Donations need to be made to Kensington Vision, which is all one word, Community Interest Company via the Co-op Bank. Our SOR code is 089299. That's 089299. And our bank account details are 65255654. That's 65255654. If you'd like more information or more details, then contact me, Steve Farragher, by emailing steve@l-c-r.co.uk. Or you can even call into the LCR studio, 53 to 57 Holt Road. And you can also see what your donation is delivering to the community. Thanks very much for listening.

0: hear the sound of loose papers being turned over, pages being turned, which means, well, it can only mean one thing. We're live, it's Friday. It's the 10th today, isn't it?
1: Yep.
0: 10th of July. And it's the new Daily Croissant on Liverpool Community Radio, LCRFM. Mm. Of all the days to have five people in the studio, giving off 30 kilograms of CO2. We're trying to keep the place cool. The door's open. We've got a water-filled fan and we've got another fan. It's just about bearable. It's just about bearable. But we're having a rehydration break at 1 o'clock. So that's... it's just a new rule. It's the new rule. Everyone's got to have a rehydration break at some point.
1: Yeah, I know.
0: 10 minutes.
1: Much needed, Steve, as well, I think, today.
2: Yeah. I work from home and, like, you know, a lot of the communication is via Teams and that, and the person who's most senior always goes, can everybody make sure they have regular breaks and hydrate? As if you just wouldn't have thought that yourself, kind of thing. Yeah, we were just going to literally die of dehydration if you hadn't have said that. Thank you.
1: Do they still have that one where it's hot or cold when it's really hot? Obviously, like today, where the teachers in school, when you used to be obviously in school,
0: take your ties off.
1: Yeah. Or they say get up to a certain temperature. Then you can go home.
2: Well, a lot of them were allowed to wear A lot of them were allowed to wear the PE kit, weren't they, for school?
0: Yeah.
2: And some kids in schools that didn't allow it turned up with the PE kits on and got suspended or whatever kind of thing. Doesn't he? So there's been controversy about that, isn't there?
3: Yeah.
2: But they're allowed to come in. But I think the days of them getting sent home, that'll never happen.
0: It's the 60s, Ed.
2: Yeah. We used to have a thing, the opposite thing, where if it got too cold, you got sent home.
0: Yeah.
2: When I was in school in the 80s, there was some of the older kids used to break in the school, open all the windows, and make the temperature freezing so that when the bell went, it was too cold. Yeah. And then we got sent home. It worked about 3 or 4 times as well. Yeah, back in the day. Good. The good old school bullies.
0: Yeah. let them do it all because no one will hit them. Oh, so you're listening to Liverpool Community Radio. It's a new Daily Croissant, which is our daily live programme. Goes out 12 till 2. It is repeated 6 till 8 and 10 till 12 and 6 a.m. the following morning. So it fulfills four purposes: lunch, tea, nighttime, and brekkie.
3: And
0: brekkie as well. So you can. Listen, no one's ever pulled me on that and gone, how can you have a lunchtime programme on at 12 o'clock at night? You know, they just listen to it when you listen to it.
2: Yeah,
0: it
2: depends what shift you're working.
1: With this weather, has anyone noticed, has anyone like me cut down on the food?
0: I
4: feel like it's too hot to be cooking in the kitchen, isn't it?
1: Yeah. That's what I'm saying, yeah.
4: Like,
1: yeah.
4: I think I've been eating a lot of cereal more than I would. Cereal and, like, cold yoghurt.
0: Sandwiches. Yeah. We were making sandwiches all week.
2: Salads and all that kind of thing.
0: Salads are better than they used to be, though. In the 60s and 70s, it was just lettuce, tomato, and onion.
1: Maybe a slice of cucumber as well.
0: Yes, a slice of cucumber.
2: No, now it's got salad all kinds on it, hasn't it?
0: Yeah, it's got walnuts and all sorts of.
4: It's very British to have a picky bit of tea, isn't it? Like, you have a bit of sausage roll, a bit of salad, cucumber, whatever's in the shop that you just think, like, oh, yeah, that looks really nice.
0: Yeah.
2: Daisy and I went to Sefton Park the other day and I picky bits from M&S. Just between us, just for lunch, it was like 42
4: Like 42 pounds.
2: It's
4: because it's the stuff like
2: you could eat in the park.
4: Yeah, it's the stuff like the strawberries and stuff. And it's like cotton candy grapes and strawberries, and they're like £5, because they taste a little bit different. Because the M&S is a little bit out there, isn't it?
2: It is nice, like, but it's just mental. But she'd just come back from her travels of Southeast Asia, and she said, "Dad, can we have picky bits from M&S in the park? That's what I want to do most when I get back to England." So I picked her up from the airport, and that's what we did. But yeah, it's so expensive.
0: This is not just any rip-off.
2: Yeah.
0: This is a Marks and Spencer's Picky Bits rip-off.
4: It's even like they have a whole Picky Bits section, don't they?
2: Yeah.
4: And I'm really getting into the M&S here. The Picky Bits section, they have like a little box of like mozzarella's, box of olives, and a little tiny tub, not even like a big one, it's very small, is £4. But they get you because it's like, oh, you can get 3 for £8 or something, or 3 for £9. That's where they get you.
2: Yeah, 3 for £8.
0: Don't get me because I don't go in there. Yeah.
4: But when you think about it, like £4 for like a few balls of mozzarella is quite a lot. Yeah, done it once or twice.
2: Yeah. We did buy like drink stuff and all that kind of thing.
0: 42 quid.
2: Yeah,
0: 42 quid. That's a nice house.
2: I know.
0: In Wales.
2: It's not these days. It's not a nice house.
0: Depends where you go.
2: Yeah,
0: go to Mamash.
4: Could you even get a proper food shop for that much these days? Even if you went, like,
0: you can. Depends what you buy. Yeah, you see, the thing is, if you know what you're buying, you've got to do a list.
4: And no. not just go in and go, that looks
0: yeah,
4: nice.
0: Yeah, oh, those cotton candy grapes look divine.
4: And then you're £5 deep and you've only got some grapes.
0: Yeah, and you've got a card, you don't even have to give money for it. You wave a bit of plastic. Remember, you used to have to get money out.
2: Yeah.
0: You know, the thing people used to do, they used to give a pound in for something that was 10 pence, and you'd end up with all this change and wondering why you got all this change. And I went through a spell of paying for the exact amount of money as possible, and all your change disappears. But you don't have change anymore, do you? No. Anyway, let's go back.
1: Before you go, Steve, you talk about the shopping list. I've got mine here today.
0: There you go, Eddie.
1: There you go. Do you want to know what's on it?
0: What's on it, Eddie? Go on. Sausages.
1: I got them from the market on Wednesday, Stanley Park Market. The National, National Lottery.
0: Okay.
1: And Irish.
2: So the betting comes first.
0: Yeah, of course. Yeah.
1: Two bottles of red wine, and then go to Heron on Old Swan. And pay on me card because I've got a tennis spur. A strawberry trifle, £2. Chicken wings, £2. Chocolate buttons, £1. They're gorgeous, by the way. Put them in the freezer.
4: Are these still £1 for chocolate buttons? I thought it was £1.25.
1: No, go to Heron.
4: Go to Heron.
0: Yeah, if you go to Marks and Spencer's, they're called Twitchy Witchy Buttons.
1: I know. And you'll laugh at this one. It's a winter food. Black pudding, £1.20.
0: Oh, black pudding. In Heron.
4: I love that you've got the prices all on it. Like you've added it up so you know you're not going over.
1: Yeah, exactly.
4: Don't get distracted.
0: That's what pensioners do. I don't. Anyway, people don't know the
2: thing. Go on, Steve. Go on, sorry.
0: New Daily Croissant every day. Liverpool Community Radio. 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We're online as well. You can get us on Alexa. If you want to call in, some people do send text messages, but they send them to either my number or somewhere else. 07761908060. 07761908060. Send the text message in. If we're saying something you want to join in, go, I've got a shopping list. It's as long as my arm or whatever. Please join in. You can phone us up if you want, and if you want us to phone you back, we'll phone you back. Got a guest in at 1 o'clock from a lovely project called Paul's Place and a bloke called Andrew. He phoned up yesterday, said, can I come on your radio station? And he was thinking it was going to be like, you know, he had to pass a test or something. And I said, what are you doing tomorrow? And he went, what do you mean? I said, can you come on tomorrow? And he went, does it work like that? I said, yeah, it does now, yeah. So he's in today. It's in Page Moss, I think, isn't it? And it helps people who've survived, relatives or friends who've
2: committed suicide, yeah.
0: Yeah, you don't say commit suicide anymore, but it's not a crime.
4: Yeah. It's more like media law regulations. Sorry, Ofcom for that. But it's more like you can't say things like that. Like, you can't say, like, someone taking their own life. You could maybe say that, but... It's like how you talk about it. It's to do it in like a sensitive way, so that the person's not getting like blamed in a sense, and it's not a crime.
0: Yeah. It's not a crime anymore. You see, to commit, because you can't commit it. You know what I mean? I know. It's on Radio 4 this week. Someone on Radio 4 had said the week before, and then they had to say, you know, like, he got loads of emails about it. So you know,
2: it's like
0: I became woke.
2: Yeah, it's like the people who. Are looking to be offended by something, rejected that word. Has this been the word used to describe that situation for the last 100 years?
0: Yeah,
2: or more,
0: and the rest, you know, so
2: and without people thinking about it in an offence.
0: Yeah.
2: There we go.
0: We'll call them omnibuses next, anyway. The 10 omnibus. We got 5 people in the studio. We got me, Steve Farragher, who's here. Alice,
4: hello.
0: Who's here more than I expect at the moment. You're in 2 times a week, aren't you?
4: I am this week, but I'm not next week.
0: Okay, it's back to Spain again?
4: No.
0: Oh.
4: I was in Morocco last week, actually.
0: Right.
4: I wasn't in Spain.
0: They speak Spanish there, don't they? No.
4: No.
0: In French.
4: Moroccan.
0: Moroccan.
4: Yeah.
0: There's no such language as Moroccan.
4: Well, I don't.
0: It's Arabic.
4: Arabic, yeah. It was Arabic, because they asked me one time, do I want an Arabic menu? And I was like, no, thank you, English. And then they gave me a French menu, and I was like, no, like an English menu. Yeah.
0: She's about Eddie. What did you go? None.
1: No.
0: No.
1: No. No.
0: And we got Eddie Cotton.
1: Hello. Hola, in celebration of Spain playing tonight in the World Cup. Yeah. Good little day out in Stanley Park Market on Wednesday.
0: Right, did you get any bargains?
1: Yeah, I've got me sausages.
0: Sausages.
1: £6 for 18 of them.
4: £6?
0: For 18.
1: Is that good?
4: I don't know.
1: Yeah, they're like big fat ones.
0: I got 60 quid in Marks and Spencer.
4: I got 12 veggie sausages for about £3.
0: They'd be called Zeppelin sausages.
4: And they're Richmond ones as well. You can buy Richmond veggie sausages and you get a big pack of 12 for like 3 odd quid or something.
1: Well, these sausages it's from the market, they laugh at they Richmond. Laugh. And they also got some garlic pork steaks as well.
0: Oh, lovely.
1: 6 of them for £6. Works out pound a go, doesn't it? If you go to a restaurant, how much are you going to get charged?
4: Yeah.
0: And the rest,
1: And what else do they get? that was
4: he's
1: it,
4: sorted
1: really.
4: For the whole month now. I'm he's got every meal planned.
1: Honestly, you look at my freezer at the moment. I opened the freezer today just to stay cool, you know.
0: Do you have to scratch your chin and go,
1: What shall I have for my tea tonight?
0: Yeah, what type of sausage tonight? And we got Jed as well, who we just found out to get married.
2: Yeah, good afternoon.
0: He's been living out with the brush for the last number of years, yeah?
2: Yeah, we're going to Las Vegas in just over 2 weeks, and while we're out there getting married, I wasn't really going to tell anybody. I was going to just make that we just like wanted an eloped situation, get it in. But no, don't mean just you. I mean everyone. I wasn't even going to tell
0: your name. Your wife,
2: just anyone going to tell our family what we bought. No.
4: So if anyone's listening, keep it a secret, guys.
2: You know, it's out there now because you can't keep anything a secret because you've got to pre-book everything. And you can't spontaneously just go and do something, can you? Anything really these days?
0: And there's a shortage of Elvises as well, isn't there?
2: Well, apparently in Las Vegas, it's a little bit frowned upon now to get married by an Elvis because it's seen in the woke climate that we live in these days as not a serious enough kind of vibe.
4: Maybe it's because too many people like tried to overturn it.
0: What about Buddy Holly? And... no?
2: Oh, that's definitely Jim distasteful. Anyone alive?
0: He'll do it for a couple of quid. Backhander.
2: We did look at that Elvis thing, but it was quite hard to get an Elvis. There's not many of them still doing it because they're trying to be a bit more right on now and stuff like that. And an actual minister and all that kind of stuff. But yeah, we're looking forward to it.
0: Well, you're staying in the Yapley Hotel. Go on.
1: Is it official that you can get married by Elvis or Buddy Holly or Elvis Costello or whatever?
2: What happens is you apply for a license here anyway. So you're kind of going over with an English license that then matches up with an American license because when you get in America, you'd have to go to like their town hall kind of equivalent thing. It won't be like a town hall; it'll be like this probably
0: municipal building.
2: And it matches up with the English one, and then 24 hours after that, you can get married. So it is quite a lot of it is like legally legit kind of thing. The Elvis being the one doing it. It's just
4: for a laugh.
2: Really
4: kind of thing.
0: Like drive-throughs and things like that, isn't drive-through weddings?
2: Do you have
0: like,
2: drive-through
0: ones? Yeah.
4: Is there anything else on your bucket list over there?
2: Do you know what? We were doing the old thing of looking at YouTube and trying to see the best things to do, but I soon came to the conclusion that wasn't the best thing to do. Because
4: have you tried TikTok? I love getting my ideas from
2: TikTok. The thing I found, first of all, on YouTube, there's so many American YouTubers that are just so annoying and wanting to like present this like Dubai lifestyle way of living in Las Vegas. Like, oh, we paid $100 for this and we went to that and then went to the Elagio and we went on a gondola ride for $60 and that. Like, oh, shut up. So then I was watching English people who went to...
0: Where's the chippy?
2: Yeah, and they're like... There's literally not any UK like this. I've never seen anything like it in my life. And I can't believe how expensive it is for a drink and all that. And I went, do you know what? I'm not watching any more of these. Because A, it's spoiling my expectation. Mm. And B, it's probably giving like a false impression anyway. But I know loads of people who've been. Everyone I spoke to, I know who've been. I've been there more than once. So that's definitely a good sign. It seems to be somewhere you want to go back to once you've been.
1: Probably compulsive gamblers, maybe.
2: Yeah, but maybe it's that. Maybe it's no, they do all say that it is like no other place kind of thing, so we're looking forward to it for that reason. But yeah, we will do all the typical things, Alice, do you know what I mean? It's like even just like each hotel is like a theme park in itself kind of thing, the big ones on a strip all day. You literally spend the whole day. For example, like the Adagio, it has got in it like a river with actual gondolas on it. Not just ones on tracks like Naff ones you get at Blackpool or something, but like fake river. But not only that, it's got like a big fake sky, which is like a projection of like clouds on like a big blue dome above you as you walk.
4: You'll have to take like loads of pictures and bring them in.
2: So there's loads of mad things like that, and you can like travel from one bit of town on a zip wire to the other. and the place we're having the meal after the wedding sort of thing is what's it called, but it's like the highest building in Las Vegas, and there's a restaurant on the top of it like our tower restaurant in Liverpool, and it spins around hopefully very slowly as you're eating and stuff as well. So
0: all the food sticks to the outside wall, doesn't it?
2: Especially the custard. But yeah, we're looking forward to it. Fully aware that it's
0: what happens in Vegas stays in Vegas. You can't say anything when you come back.
1: Are you going to go on the fruit machines? Are you?
2: Yeah, you'll have to have a go.
0: Going on the bandage.
2: Probably it wouldn't be a good idea for someone like you to go there, because you'd probably spend about 10 grand. But
1: stick on the two people.
4: Don't think they have not Blackpool, you know.
2: They have contactless now, you know. Like,
4: to put that's dangerous, isn't it? Like, just contactless.
0: And finally, we've finally got to the fifth person. We've got Joe in the corner.
3: Hi.
0: Joe, say hello, Joe.
3: Hello.
0: He's our Taylor Swift expert.
3: Yeah.
0: And tell the listeners where you're from, what you do, and everything. What school are you from?
3: Liverpool, and I'm from Clan Heenan Catholic High School.
0: And you're doing 2 weeks, aren't you? I don't know how you're standing 2 weeks with us.
3: It's kind of hard.
0: And you're enjoying it. You had your teacher come in yesterday.
3: Yeah.
0: And he wouldn't get interviewed either. I've got to go to a tattoo parlour.
3: He was terrified.
2: Really, tattoo parlour?
0: Yeah, there was a placement in the tattoo parlour.
2: Oh, I thought you'd go for a tattoo.
0: Imagine that, though, you know what I mean? We'd let Joe on the air, you know, as soon as he came in. He'd be like, yeah, get that lad spell. All the spelling mistakes. Dyslexic placement.
2: Getting a tattoo
0: of,
2: like, the school crest on his
0: stuff. Yeah. Live. LFC. Yeah, so that's who's in today. That was taking 20 minutes.
2: Sorry, because I wasn't here last week. I think I've got 2 weeks to save myself.
0: Yeah, okay. So let's get. We have to do the adverts as well. Sorry about that. I forgot about that. Do you know what? My glasses aren't working today.

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0: was me, that. That wasn't the tune. Back after the advertising break. We have two advertising breaks in the programme. One before 1 o'clock and one after 12. 1 o'clock. Might be about half one this time. I think we do the community readouts about half one. I'm just warning everyone who's listening. Because I can see the interview being quite intense.
1: Grab a pen.
0: Grab a pen, yeah. Grab a pen for your community readouts. There actually are some jobs this time. Quite a few, actually. And also lots of courses as well. Jihad's yeah. territory, one from Jihad. Don't worry, he doesn't just bring him in himself. Like, you know. I have to print that out. That's cost me money, that, you know.
1: Yeah, I don't mind. Yeah, yeah,
0: just bring it in. Phone. Bring yeah. a big long list, big scroll. Jihad's jobs, it's called. Anyway, let's start off. We'll start off on my left with Alice. What's in the papers, Alice, in your paper? Which one have you got?
2: I have got The Mirror.

0: don't usually have them in it, but we don't have many people that we've had to actually buy another paper.
1: So the front line of the Daily Mirror is bereaved families fury with the big word ignorant. Outrage as Restore Britain chief downplays Dunblane school massacre as one murder. Restore Britain leader Rupert Lowe has sparked fury by downplaying the Dunblane massacre as one murder. The right-wing MP brought up the 1996 school shooting in which 16 children and a teacher died while complaining about UK gun laws on a popular US podcast. Kenny Ross, who lost daughter Joanna, 5, UK's deadliest mass shooting, called Lowe ignorant and selfish.
2: Yeah, he's on a Joe Rogan podcast, wasn't he?
0: Was he?
2: Yeah.
0: Oh,
2: bit of a boo-boo that, wasn't it? Goes out to the whole world, podcasts.
1: And also because it is on TikTok, it gets like cut up, clipped.
0: Yeah.
1: And you never know what context it's in, but it is Rupert Lowe at the same time, so he's just going to say what he
0: Rupert
1: wants.
0: Rupert Lowe, you know, what is he trying to do with that? Is he just trying to like suck up to Americans because, you know, we want more...
1: And what good's that going to do if he wants to get
2: anywhere? Kind of like he's doing a shtick on like saying how bad England is, really.
1: Yeah. It said that Rupert Lowe's father had his pistols taken away. My father had his daughter taken away. A new low, the paper writes. Relatives slam Restore Britain chief by playing down Dunblane. Relatives of children killed in the Dunblane massacre slam Restore Britain leader Rupert Lowe after he brushed off the UK's deadliest mass shooting as one murder. Mr. Lowe was complaining about the gun control laws which followed the 1996 atrocity in which 16 children and one teacher were shot dead in a primary school. The right winger told Joe Rogan's US podcast handguns in the UK were banned because there was a murder up in Dunblane. Mr. Rogan, the world's most popular podcaster, responded, one murder, before the great Yarmouth MP replied, one murder.
2: So even Joe Rogan knew it was more than one murder?
1: Yeah. Even, like, it looks like the podcaster tried to, you know...
2: Save him,
1: and he's not helped it. Kenny Ross, whose five-year-old daughter, Joanna, was killed, said, the ignorance of some people when it comes to the Dunblane massacre, they don't realise how devastating it was and how we have a far safer society because there's no longer private gun ownership. People forget what we had to go through and I don't want anyone else to go through that. It's like people like him that are very ignorant and selfish.
2: He shouldn't have spoke about it if he didn't know his facts.
0: It's been a bad week for the right wing, hasn't it, really? Yeah, you know, what with the bim face.
1: If he thought, you can't just, I don't know enough about it to talk about it,
2: especially to the world like that, you know,
0: I watched something on YouTube, or I can't remember, it's YouTube or somewhere else, but these people who were involved in it at the time, you know, parents in the community, they'd made their own videos and they'd put it all together, and you know, it was just a reaction in the community. It wasn't a professional film, it was just something they'd done, and it was like brilliant. And Andy Murray was at that school at that time, you know what I mean? That's the sorts of things that would happen. It could have been, you know, he might have been one of those that was shopped.
1: It feels like with that interview, from my opinion, he's trying to, you know, get with the US people being like, we should have guns, but they were banned because of this. And but, you know, in his saying of it was banned because of this, he's said it the wrong way and described it wrong.
0: He's an idiot, but, you know, he was probably up until the beginning of the week, he was probably the biggest threat to reform, wasn't he? Restore.
3: Yeah.
1: Yeah.
0: Because a lot of people are, you know, Nigel's gone soft and we want, you know, we want real mad people, not pretend mad people.
1: Well, now Nigel's going up against the pretend
0: what a
1: bin
0: day
1: face.
0: That what was,
1: a,
0: yeah.
1: It is crazy.
0: I love bin face. I can't.
1: I think
0: deny.
1: Bin face was on Victoria's Question Time as well. Like, he's gotten big now. He went from nothing to, like, everyone's like, yeah, go on then.
0: Yeah. No, he's got a chance of winning it. You know, the simple reason is if enough people who would have voted for all the other five parties, vote for him, he'll beat Nigel. And then the big question is he going to be allowed to go into Parliament with his bin on his head? Because there is a decorum rule for what you wear.
1: But have we ever seen his face?
3: We have actually.
1: Have we?
3: It was on the news. I was watching all YouTube about all this all week because these rising, they seem to be, my words, they're imploding the right wing at the moment. Yeah, you know what I mean? Mm. But he took his bin off and apparently he looks like Boris Johnson.
1: Oh!
0: If he identifies
2: as a bin, he's got to let him be a bin.
0: He's got a bin,
2: That's the climate we live in, isn't it?
1: It's just like, imagine if you're in another country looking at UK politics right now. Yeah. You'd be absolutely like, is this a joke? Are they not real?
0: I just think he's hilarious.
1: I think for British people, we all think this is hilarious. This is the, you know, one of the funniest things to come out of the news recently. But from other countries looking in, we must look like hilarious.
3: Has anyone ever seen, what's his face, Nigel Farage, so angry?
0: No, it, well,
1: especially when he was shouting at that Sky News reporter.
3: That's what I'm saying, yeah.
1: And he
3: yeah.
1: was like, "You harass my family and all
0: and
1: this."
0: And then showed you the CCTV, and the bloke walks on the door, knocks on the door, walks away because there's no answer. And that was the harassment here.
4: This is the by-election that
2: it just shows the politics.
0: This is Binney on the BBC.
4: This morning, they are not going to run in. So, who better to talk to about this? Joining us live, Count Binface himself. Good morning to you.
5: Good morning, Justin. Good morning, today, listeners, Planet Earth. It is a pleasure to be here.
4: I should say, you are. I can see a video link of you. You appear to be in outer space and wearing your bin.
5: Well, what else would you expect, mate? You know, I was on my way back home to Sigma 9, bit of R&R, and an old Nigel throws his toys out of the pram, has a hissy fit, called an unnecessary by-election. I got wind of that. I've turned around the starship pronto. How about that? Lovely.
4: What is your appeal going to be to the people of Clacton?
5: Well, I'm not Nigel Farage.
4: So I'm assuming from that you are going to be sparse when it comes to policy promises.
5: How dare you? I've got a full and costed manifesto, Justin. It's just that, you know, I like to tailor it to each constituency. I mean, some of my national policies will remain. I pledge to build at least one affordable house. I will nationalise Adele. I heard your bit about the water, and I'll make water bosses have to take a dip in British rivers to see how they like it. I'll price cap 99 flakes at 99 pence. I think the Clacton folk will like that one. And so it goes on. But if you'd done some research, you'd know that.
4: Will you win?
5: Probably not, but then, you know, my job is to celebrate and defend the wonders of British democracy. And look at this, eh? The fact that you're interviewing me on the Today programme because all the other parties aren't standing says more about them than it does about me. Are they running scared from old Binney? Or do they think that Nigel's running a cunning stunt? And I pronounced that carefully at 8:55 in the morning.
4: Do you now, moving swiftly on, call on Kemi Badenoch, Sir Ed Davey, and other...
0: We'll just bring that down. So, you know, you only ever really saw him standing in the back, didn't you, at all these elections, because he was at the Macclesfield one. And now... Sorry, Makerfield. And you sort of like... As soon as he heard that on the radio this week, I thought, you know, this guy's great, you know what I mean?
2: What does he kind of stand for? Does he have any kind of...
1: He's just an independent, he's not a policy. He's just
2: What is his manifesto?
0: 99 flakes for 99 pence. He's got a cap and he's going to build one affordable house. Now, that's possibly one more than Labour have actually promised.
2: Yeah.
0: They've just promised 2.5 million houses. They've not promised that any of them are affordable or social housing. So... And, you know, the definition of affordable housing these days is quite sort of wide and varied, isn't it?
6: Yeah.
0: So I'd vote for him. You know, I'd go on canvas for him. He's gone now. Sorry, he's gone back to Sigma 5 or wherever he lives. Right?
3: Yeah, I was watching on the same subject. I've just sort of expressed myself about this. It's
0: bad week for the right wing.
3: Bad week for the right wing, Steve. I mean, they had the cameras down in Clacton on Sea yesterday, and it was mid-afternoon, and... I was watching LBC news yesterday, and they were taking the mickey big time. What there was, basically, the interviews had taken place mid-afternoon, and it was all, quote, old people, pensioners, a bit like myself. Do you look older than me, though?
0: Yeah.
3: And they're all saying, well, I'm going to still vote for Nigel, blah, blah, blah.
0: He wasn't given the chance.
3: But then someone pointed out, why don't he come turn up later on when all the younger people have come out to work and stuff like that? You know what I mean? They felt it was slanted towards Farage in the way the people that he did interview, stuff like that, which the vast majority were saying, I'll still vote for him. And then thinking, you can't be, you know, gets me mad.
0: I'm a bit disappointed with old people.
3: Yeah.
0: My own peer group.
3: Exactly, yeah. If they're happy to...
0: I'm going to die soon, so it doesn't matter.
1: I find that a lot of older people, though, they're very easily subject to propaganda. Mm. Like, when I speak to my nan, who lives in Spain, she will show me stuff on Instagram and go, oh, my God, have you seen... This is happening, and I'm like, that's not real. It's like, look who published it. And she went, what? Why? Why is it look who published it? I went, Walton Group charity, whatever, or Walton this, and I'm like, that's not a real newspaper that's published this. This is propaganda. Yeah. And she'll believe it, like, it's real stuff.
2: I think often older people, just to generalise, not all of them, obviously, but they've got a set opinion, and when things crop up that support that, then that's what they'll quote back, kind of thing, do you know what I mean?
1: Yeah.
2: But as I think younger people, not throwing that back at you, Alice, but are very obviously influenced by social media and stuff like that.
1: And they believe whatever they say on social media. But because obviously I've grown up going into journalism and that's what I want to do, I'm very like, let's stick to the newspaper, stick to the proper, you know, people, the facts, the BBC, or, you know, whatever paper you trust the most. Let's just not take one person's Instagram off, one person's Instagram post that says they hate this, and let's just not believe that just because they said it. You need to be asking where's the facts, which I think older people, they just think, oh yeah, I believe that, I'm just going to believe that's true as well, which is not always the case.
2: It's like a lot of old people are just Labour voters no matter what, because like they always have been and things like that.
0: They're not now.
2: Well, you know, they're not as like, you know, open to change, are they, as what younger people are, I guess, kind of thing.
0: What have you got, Jed? Have you got a paper? I have.
2: I was going to mention this story here. I know we were talking about it, about dear Bonnie Tyler, who passed away on Wednesday. It says, Catherine Zeta-Jones is also Welsh like Bonnie Tyler, heartbroken over death of Queen of Power Ballad Tyler at 75. I was surprised she was 75. Just in my mind, she didn't seem as old as that, but... But it says, Chicago star Catherine Zeta-Jones has said that her heart is broken after hearing a total eclipse of the heart singer Bonnie Tyler has died at age 75. Zeta-Jones, 56, said Tyler was a big part of her life after marrying her cousin Robert Sullivan, didn't know that, and paid a heartfelt tribute to the Welsh singer, real name Gaynor Hopkins.
0: Gaynor.
2: She couldn't have kept that name.
0: Mary Hopkins, you see, that's what it is.
2: Tyler died on Wednesday night, months after being treated in an intensive care after being placed in an induced coma following emergency intestinal surgery. Oh. The actress shared a photograph of the pair together on Instagram, which was taken the night before their wedding. She said, an extraordinary woman with vocals to match, a one-of-a-kind artist who was so easily could have been a comedian because she was one of the funniest people I've ever met. Thank you, Bonnie, for the joy you brought to so many. A statement on the singer's official website said her family and team were heartbroken after she unexpectedly passed away on Wednesday night at a hospital in Portugal, where she was being treated near her home in Faro. Is it Egypt?
0: No. Portugal.
2: Portugal. Oh, yeah. Other stars have paid tribute to the singer, including Cliff Richard, Rod Stewart, and rock star Bryan Adams. All, apart from Cliff Richard, husky voice singers too.
0: Yeah,
2: coincidentally. Richard, who sang a duet with Tyler on the 2019
0: song. Huskies, I was going to say.
2: You might have somewhere else.
0: Then, they're not huskies, yeah.
2: Yeah, but yeah, it's sad that, isn't it, Bonnie Tyler, because she was quite iconic. She's one of those singers who, like, in today's generation, like Joe and Alice, would be who. Yeah. Kind of thing. But in the 80s, she was all over the 80s, and she was massive, kind of thing.
0: Massive hair as well. Big hair. The biggest hair I've ever
2: seen. Them two songs, Total Eclipse of the Heart and Holding Out for the Hero, were just literally big songs of the 80s, weren't they? Proper, especially Total Eclipse of the Heart. I think it was like number one for something like 2 months when it was number one, wasn't it? I remember every week.
0: We're Top of the Pops on.
3: I've never been a fan of power ballads. I was more of a soul man sort of thing. But you can understand. And I did have a soft spot for Bonnie, though. Listen to me, Bonnie.
0: First name, James,
2: I heard about that song, that Total Eclipse of the Heart, the fella who wrote it, his name's Jim Steinman. That's he did all the Meatloaf stuff, And that song was originally written for Meatloaf, But she heard it and said, can I have it? And he said, kind of thing. And it's the biggest thing, best decision you ever make. It's massive, that song, isn't it? Like,
0: well, she's got number one on both sides of the charts. She's the only Welsh person to have a number one in America.
2: Right. Really? Yeah. Tom Jones? No?
0: Well, I've just quoted to my head. You know, I didn't fact check it. You know, Alice will fact check
2: it. He probably hasn't had a number one Tom Jones in the US, has he? He probably hasn't.
0: It's not unusual, though.
2: Yeah.
0: Don't start with that one, yeah. Don't start me on that.
2: These song puns will have to end. Yeah.
6: Who's next?
0: It's Joe Ness. Come on, Joe. Sorry, Joe. We've been.
7: I've got the Nigel Farage thing. So, where he was voting a 2 fox race. Right, I don't get into politics, so I have no clue what's going on.
0: Right, you need to, Joe.
7: I have no clue what's
0: going
7: on.
0: You need to.
2: As big
7: party swerve contest, a wildlife fighter and controversial actor will take on Farage. So that's about Ron Pardners. I'm saying that right. I don't know. He's on that Sky show. I've got the name, but Rob Pownall, yeah, in costume and actor turned activist.
0: Oh, is that Rob Pownall?
1: He's
0: is that Binhead, Binface?
2: Is it?
1: I don't know.
7: He's on that show on Sky One. Oh, what's it called? It's a new one, but I can't remember.
0: Saturday Night Live.
7: No, it's not that. It's the football one, but not the football one.
2: Oh. Do you think it's all over? No.
7: I have no clue.
3: Match of the day?
7: No, it's on like Sky a funny one, but it's like a football one. I can't remember what it's called. Yeah. I'll have to find it. But yeah, he's on the Sky One thing.
3: So what's the story?
7: Right, yeah, so Nigel Farage could be outfoxed in a cunning plan to win by election for his own seat by two foxes standing against him. Major parties refused to take part in the poll set for August 13, triggered as the Reform UK leader quit amidst controversy under undisclosed donations. He told critics that it would be a chance for the voters to Clanton in Essex to stick up two fingers to the entire establishment. It appeared serial election in loser count Binface would be the main rival. Then activist Lauren Fox said he would stand for his own Reclaim party, and wild campaigner Rob Parnell, 27, who stood against Andy Burnham in Makerfield this month, has told Metro he will fight too. Despite the heatwave, he said he will wear his life-size Fox costume while campaigning.
0: Oh, the Fox, yeah, I've seen the Fox,
7: To highlight Mr. Farage's record on animal welfare and hunting. Literally,
2: yeah. Another competitor then for the crown.
0: Yeah, I'm backing Binny all the way myself. Yeah. I just think there is no one in my life except for Binny, really. he's even improved his costume over the years because it was just like a Plasy Bin at one point.
1: It was because he went against the London mayor election at one point. Like, it feels like he goes for just all of them and he'll go for any seat.
0: He's got to go full Cyberman now, hasn't he? You know what I mean?
1: I wonder, like, on a side, does he have like a full time job in an office and then on the weekends he's like
0: he's,
1: bin?
0: He's bin
3: might work on the bins. Might work. Yeah. Yeah. I'd be a refuse collector. Yeah. But I love the fact he wants to nationalise Adele. That made me
0: feel.
3: Yeah.
2: Wonder what would happen if he actually got in if a lot enough people voted for him.
1: Well, he might. That's the thing.
0: It might be possible, you see, because, you know, I know there's going to be a core... there's going to be a core Nigel Farage vote, but there's not going to be... I don't think in Clacton, do I know, there's going to be a call to arms that he's expecting, so everyone else will go, oh, we need to save, you know, Nigel. But like people, you know, that interview Eddie was talking about, it was like, we've never seen him. He's never been here. He's always on the telly. Somewhere else, you know, and it's true.
1: And there was all that controversy when
0: the 5 million.
1: There's the 5 million. That's, I guess, a controversy, and the fraudster who's funding him, George Cottrell.
0: Yeah.
1: But I wasn't even talking about them ones. I was talking about the one when this is a while ago, and they were all about Angela Rayner, and someone turned around to Farage and was like, do you even live in your constituency? And it turns out he doesn't. His girlfriend owns the house in his constituency, so he doesn't even live there.
0: Which looks like he bought.
1: Yeah, he made it look like he bought it, but he didn't.
2: From the backhanded he's been getting.
0: Yeah,
1: and he doesn't even live in the constituency. Why would you vote for someone who doesn't even live there?
2: When it comes to like financial scams, like look at the way the expenses for politicians thing blew up into a massive deal, didn't it? I think issues like that really hit the British public really badly, kind of thing, probably more than anything. And I think those slurs on Nigel Farage around those areas, I think, will stay with people.
0: His tactic last week before he resigned was, no one's interested. No one's interested. Every time we're asking about, no one's interested. But he's the one who's deciding. You know, he's deciding it's okay. Yeah. You know, how many times has that happened? Someone kills someone and goes, you know, I don't think that was murder. You know, go to court and say, no one's interested. You know, and that's all. And it wasn't working because he just couldn't afford. He couldn't avoid being interviewed by people that were insisting on meticulously taking it to pieces. And the answer, no one's interested, wasn't cutting it. So he decided to turn himself into a victim. In other words, his daughter was being harassed and hounded. And he's talking about his car got damaged one night, but it didn't report to the police. And then later on he said, it's no, you know, the police don't do anything about it. And you're like going...
2: Can I say that out loud to you?
0: Yeah, and you're like going... You know, he's talking.
1: Isn't that something he should change as an MP? He should be on to the police. He should be doing something about it.
0: He did earlier on in that statement said he doesn't report. He didn't report that incident. Well, hang on a minute. They're not going to do anything about it if you haven't reported it. You know. You know, the most I've seen happen to him is get a milkshake over his head.
1: And the person got a lot of time for that. yeah, as well.
0: Yeah.
1: You know what I mean? For throat. Yeah. The yeah. woman that did it got actual that, yeah. time for yeah. that milkshake. Yeah. Whereas if she'd have done that to a regular person, nothing yeah. would have happened.
0: Yeah.
1: But
0: yeah, of course. Plus chocolate, though. That was the main reason.
1: Yeah. But I think with Farage, like, he does so many scandals and he just thinks, like, oh, he can get away with yeah, it because he is. But I think... And he goes on, oh, the media keep reporting and keep dragging it. But the media wouldn't report it if people weren't reading it. And the people are reading it because it's interesting. And they keep revealing more and more and more. The Guardian released, yeah. you know, an expose on him recently. And he only, you know, he resigned on, what was it, the Monday? The Sunday night at the Times came out with a That's massive right, yeah. expose yeah. on him. So how, you know, coincidental is it? Yeah. Is that big bombshell article comes out and he's like, that's it, I'm resigning.
0: It helps
1: you
0: know the 5 million investigation by Parliament. But also, you know, it's the way people are convinced he's an anti-establishment figure. Someone who was born into a rich family, went to a private school, yeah. public school.
1: He's big chummy friends with all the rich people
0: yeah,
1: in America.
0: Yeah, he's a banker.
2: I'm a celebrity.
0: Yeah.
1: Yeah, you know I'm a celeb.
0: So you're like going... You know, if he had a lineup of 10 people, he'd be the top establishment figure, wouldn't he? Yeah. But how the hell, just by standing in the pub grinning with a pint in your hand and a ciggy in the other hand, you know, that's made him sort of the man of the people, hasn't it?
1: Well, yeah. even that, you're talking about that picture. There was a picture the other week. He posted a picture of himself in the pub being like, oh, I'm watching the England game.
0: Yeah.
1: People online was like, wait, this is the same picture from 6 months ago. Yeah. It's just from a right. different angle.
0: Yeah. Yeah.
1: And he was posting it as if he was there right now. Yeah. And I'm like, he gets caught out on these things, but he doesn't yeah. realise how easy
0: it is. He's
1: a
0: grifter.
3: Yeah. He's a grifter. But he's just spent the last 2 years at least... calling for the heaviest scrutiny about Labour,
0: yeah.
3: be it Angela Rayner with that yeah. house not paying a council tax this yeah. day. But when the tables are turned and the no. attention on him, he can't deal
0: he
3: with it.
1: He can't.
3: I mean, that situation we mentioned before, Alice in the Heathrow Airport coming back from the States, that was so passive, inverted commas, passive aggressive. He just stepped towards the fella, you know, the reporter.
1: And the journalist was literally just doing what their boss had told them. Ask him yeah, yeah. questions, ask him how he feels, because he's not answered any other communication from the press, and the press haven't done anything wrong, because at the end of the day, he's acting like the press are really harassing him, but
0: yeah.
1: they're following the
0: There's
1: rule
0: no
1: book.
0: Evidence.
1: If yeah. if the you know if the press was going too far, then Ofcom would be onto them. You know, Ipso would be writing to the newspapers saying you need to apologise.
3: Ipso is the
1: like
3: independent
1: independent press organisation.
3: That's it. Yeah.
1: So Ipso regulate the newspapers, and Ofcom regulate the radio, like it does with this radio. And Ofcom and Ipso are powerful; they can find newspapers, they can force them to apologise, and they have done in the past. So if they were in the wrong for harassing them, we'd have known by now. From these organisations.
0: Should we have a bit of music? Because yeah. we're getting a bit heated. There's more heat coming out of our mouths than there is in the atmosphere. Got some new music this week. There's a band called King Fast, singer called Emily Culture, and another band called Idyllic. So I'll do King Fast first. This was sent us about 2 weeks ago. So if you are a band or an artist out there, don't forget to send us some stuff and we can play it for you.

0: Oh, I'm so glad school's done and you're ready to go with the boys a lot.
1: Yeah, and I'm so excited for it tonight, Jez. Are you?
0: Yeah, honestly, I really am. Lexi, are you coming tonight?
2: What are you going on about? What's the Boise?
0: You really don't know what the Boise is?
2: Not the faintest idea.
0: Well, the Boise is Edge Hill Youth Club.
1: It used to be just for boys, but now it's for both genders.
0: Well, there's football,
1: art,
0: table tennis,
1: pool,
0: dancing machines,
1: and air hockey.
0: And lots more.
2: Wow, that's a lot of things. But who works there?
0: Lots of boss staff.
2: Well, how much is it to get in?
1: It's only £1 entry.
0: There's a tuck shop, which you don't need much for. It's all dead cheap.
2: Oh, really?
1: Shall we go then, Mummy?
2: Yeah, go on then. Let's go.
0: Come on, let's go. Yay!
3: Right, back in the room. We're live. It's Liverpool. It's 7 minutes to the hour. I won't say which hour it is because we're on different times. But whichever hour you listen to, it's 7 minutes to it. That's good, wasn't it?
4: Yeah,
3: we're still looking at the papers. Can we have a quick round of the papers? Yep. Four short stories and
4: okay.
3: That we can just sort of like laugh off or...
4: One of our colleagues, Peter Bircher, works for Merseyrail.
3: Oh, yeah.
4: Well, trouble at Mill.
3: Oh.
4: You know, we got the Open Golf, huge Open Golf Championship at Royal Birkdale next Thursday to Sunday. Well, Merseyside's hosting of the Open Golf Championship could be hampered by strikes by Merseyrail staff. I think they did one last year as well, a year before. The National Union of Rail, Maritime and Transport Workers, RMT, has confirmed its members have voted to stage industrial action in a row over pay. Should the strikes go ahead as planned, they are scheduled to take place during Royal Birkdale's hosting of the 154th Open and could affect the crucial final day. Staff could walk out from midnight Saturday, July the 18th until 23:59 on Monday, the July the 20th. The tournament takes place between the Thursday and the Saturday, of course, 16th and 19th. Spokesperson for the RMT said the union will continue to seek a negotiated settlement. Thousands of fans will descend on Merseyside for the Open, with many expected to use the rail network. Anyway, the Echo understands further pay negotiations between RMT and Merseyrail were due to take place from July the 21st. The two previous pay offers made in March and June have already been rejected by members. The union told members it wanted to use the endorsement of strike action to send a message to Merseyrail to take this situation seriously. Excuse me. James Smith, HR director at Merseyrail, said, "We are very disappointed that RMT members have called industrial action. We've made a no-strings 4% pay offer at the start of the year, which is above inflation and significantly higher than those made by many other rail operators." So that's the story in a nutshell. So what do you think?
3: Walk.
4: Well, do you remember a few weeks ago we were talking on the Friday show, I think it was, when we were talking about the trouble at Mill at Ainsdale, when all the teenagers were going up to Ainsdale for a day out and stuff like that, and causing murder. You couldn't get near the beach because of the cars.
3: Beach, yeah, yeah.
4: Cause
3: yeah.
4: The Crosby Beach as well, yeah. But at Formby. And then someone died, didn't they?
3: Yeah,
4: and the ambulance couldn't get through, stuff like that.
3: That's the way they lifted out.
4: So the trains were chock-a-block there.
5: And they had them delayed and they were cancelling the trains as well.
4: That's right.
5: It's like you couldn't get out of there by car, train or anything, really. Yeah.
4: So I can imagine the same scenario is going to happen next week during the Open. And that'll be a shame. I'm not calling the workers, obviously. I'm on their side. Traditionally, you know, I like to be called a socialist.
3: You've got a bargaining position like that, though. You've got to use it, you know. It's like
4: Iran
3: in the Straits of Hormuz. Like, no one in the president's entourage could work out that actually if you start bombing a place, they're going to say there's no shipping going through here.
4: Well, there's two things on Merseyside. Two times, you're right, Steve. The Grand National and the Open.
3: Yeah.
4: You know, they've got them by
3: BALLS,
4: haven't they?
5: And it's when Merseyrail need to be at their best.
4: Yeah. But I'm sure the workers, Merseyrail workers, are not doing it for basically because they want to be greedy. It's just basically they might need that money.
3: Yeah.
4: You know what I mean? So I can see both sides.
5: And they probably work long hours as well. You know, the trains start as early as 5 a.m. If you're getting up at 3 in the morning, you need a decent pay for that.
4: Yeah, of course, yeah. Exactly, but that's what could happen next week, unless they come to an agreement. But look out for the Open next week, and thousands of people standing up on the trains, all going up to Ainsdale.
6: Getting the bus. There's other ways of getting there.
3: Yeah.
4: Do you know what bus goes to Ainsdale from Liverpool?
5: You could get like the 300. It goes from
3: the X1 or X2, something like that.
4: Southport, Preston. Yeah.
5: The 300 goes to Southport, and you got the X2 as well.
4: The one once every hour, though. That bus.
3: X2.
5: It's every half an hour. It's only once an hour, like on Sundays.
4: Yeah. That's when the strike's on.
5: Yeah.
4: On the Sunday.
3: Stops every bit.
4: Yeah.
3: There's some good buses. Anyone else got a short story? Alice, go on.
5: I've got this one. Major crackdown on vaping. So, vapes could be put into plain packaging and sold under the counter in a major crackdown announced by the government. Health Secretary James Moy plans to treat e-cigarettes the same way as tobacco, working to move them out of sight in shops across the UK. The government will launch today a consultation with restrictions on colour imagery and branding, making them less appealing to youngsters. Mr. Moy says, today we launch proposals to tackle youth vaping, plain packaging, simple flavour names, black or white grey devices instead of flashy colours. Like tobacco products, we want them safely behind the counter and out of sight in shops and airports. The companies behind these devices know exactly what they are doing. Some operators continue to use cynical marketing tactics, targeting addictive products at children, vulnerable groups and economically deprived communities. Kids should be enjoying a childhood. They should not be a recruitment ground for nicotine addiction. The Tobacco and Vapes Act was passed earlier this year. It granted sweeping powers, including one to phase out tobacco smoking for younger generations with an age restriction that increases annually. Evidence suggests youngsters are drawn to vapes by colourful packaging, prominent displays and sweet flavours. Around 1 million 11 to 17-year-olds in Great Britain were reported are trying to vape in 2025. A pre-filled kit that gives users up to 6,000 puffs can be just £13 or even cheaper.
6: I don't believe it's the marketing that's making kids want to vape. I think it's the cause other kids do it and all that kind of thing.
5: It's a trend.
6: I don't think that will stop if they start hiding it under the counter.
5: Exactly,
6: it's the kids and people like Steve who are just so easily influenced by each other. But no, I don't think it's to do with marketing. Like, I didn't see any marketing for vape.
5: It's not more the marketing. I think it's that you look at a vape, it's flashy colours, it's sweet flavours. It's like, ooh, strawberry flavour. I want to try that.
6: It's trendy though, isn't it? It's trendy. More that it's trendy.
5: But they're trying
6: to,
5: from this article, change the colours and change the advertising of sweet flavours and stuff like that and keep it behind the counters and try and, like, you know, the way when you look at a pack of cigarettes, it's like, this can give you lung cancer. And it's like really discouraging. They want to put that kind of energy onto the vaping community, I think.
6: I think the difference though with cigarette smoking is that it's proven fact that it gives you lung cancer. Yeah. Whereas it's a bit out, the jury's out a bit, isn't it, on vape? So you can't have the same impact. I think that kids will vape because other kids vape. I don't think that there's anything to do about that now, unless it becomes an unpopular trend.
5: Yeah.
4: So you mentioned 11 to 17 there, Alice.
5: Yeah, 11 to 17-year-olds in Great Britain were reported trying to vape in 2025, and that was a million of them.
4: I mean, when you were younger, I never smoked till I was 21. I blame some girl I used to go out with. Anyway, she smoked, and I thought, I'll have a little go. But my generation, you thought you were hard if you had a cigarette. Do you know what I mean? Is that sort of scenario that you've
7: still
4: got? I
7: think nowadays it's... With the kids, I think it is. I feel like when people I hang around with, like, they think they're all, like, solid when they go around with, like, the, like, blue Raz Elf bars. They think they're all, like, big boots and they're not. They're just weird.
5: And we don't know the effects of these vapes either.
7: That's the problem.
5: They haven't been around long enough. You know, I always say to some people that I know that vape, I go, well, you could have popcorn lungs in 20 years' time and I could be still fine.
6: I think a lot of young people are I don't want to live forever type attitude. Who cares about that?
3: Yeah.
6: Don't want to be old anyway. And I was like that myself at that age.
3: You're indestructible, aren't you, before you're 30 or so. And then you start seeing a few people dying around you and you think, am I going to get to 40 and then am I going to get to 50 and so on and so forth, you know?
6: Yeah.
3: And then Bonnie Tyler dies and you think...
4: You think it's a heartache?
3: It is, yeah. It was.
6: Yeah,
3: quick one. What's it like in your age, Joe? You know, what's your peer group like with regards to vaping? The ones who vape regularly, where do you think they've got it from?
7: Them... It's hard. I think it's definitely peer pressure is one of the things. Because, like, I'm not going to sit here, like, I've never done it because obviously I have, because I'm, like, of the youth. But, like...
3: We'll cut that bit out.
7: Yeah. I mean, with the kids nowadays, I feel like it's more, like, your mates are doing it, so you want to try it. Then when you try it, you get addicted. Pressure. So then you actually start doing it. I think it's more, like, when you try it, you can't stop. Which is the problem.
3: Well, that's a nicotine addiction, isn't it? You know what I mean?
7: I don't think people understand how addictive it is. Like, once you have one, you can't, stop. It's, like, bad.
3: Yeah.
7: I think that's, like, the issue. And I feel like it needs to get tackled by, like, the government or the council. Like, they need to sort something out in place because you can get it from any shop.
3: And it's cheap as well. Any shop, and it's cheap. That's the other thing.
7: And no one checks ID. Like, there's so many shops you can get it from. It's bad.
3: We'll send you into a few shops around there doing investigative things. Yeah, come back. All the vapes you get, I'll keep.
4: What surprised me as well is more young girls are smoking vapes as well. I would have thought it would have been a lad thing. Maybe.
3: See, I think the advantages of vaping: A, it's cheaper. B, it doesn't linger. Right.
7: And it's colourful for the girls. I think that's how the girls do it.
3: You know what I mean? Sometimes it smells nice.
6: Well, yeah. It was originally marketed as like a healthier alternative to nicotine, wasn't it? To ciggies?
3: Most people say the cigarette flavours are not very nice, you know what I mean?
7: Yeah, because there was an NHS version that got put out as well to help them stop. And now, like all these other companies are putting out really bad ones, which is just not going to be the same effect.
6: Is that a different thing?
3: It looks like a cigarette. It's like you still have a blue tip to it. I think it was like self-contained as well, you know what I mean?
6: Did have like similar what's in a vape?
3: Yeah. It's nicotine all the time. Nicotine's a, you know...
6: Why didn't catch on then?
3: I don't know.
5: Because it wasn't bright and colourful and cool like the vapes are.
3: It wasn't grapefruit and, you know, it wasn't Marks and Spencer flavour.
4: I used to know a fella called Nick O'Teen.
6: Nick O'Teen, remember the advert?
3: I used to know someone called Al Cahill. Right, the guest is here, but I think he's having a cup of tea. So what we'll do is we'll get the ads out the way rather than doing the dingios, the public announcements, and then we'll get our guest in.

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3: 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It's just a short walk from Prince's Park Gates. We're open Monday to Friday, 9 till 4:30. You don't need to struggle alone. 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

0: Okay, it's about 9 minutes past the hour, and yesterday afternoon I got a phone call, just getting up to my usual sort of fiddling on the internet and things like that, watching bin face videos, the usual sorts of stuff, and spoke to this guy who's in as a guest today, Andrew, and it was sort of, you know, he'll probably back me up on this now. How do you get on the radio? Like, you know, how do you get on to the... And I was like, when do you want to come on? And he went, oh, I don't know. I said, can you come on tomorrow? And he went, does it work like that? So it was like one of the fastest guest bookings we've ever had. Sometimes we book people 3 weeks in advance and they forget about it, you know what I mean? So I've got to strike while the iron's hot, you know what I mean? So you're on today talk about a very sort of important service that... It's Beacon Council and Trust, isn't it, who actually run it? But it's called Paul's Place. I'll let you do the talking. I'm not reading up.
1: That's right. No, I really do appreciate that short notice yesterday. Yeah. Hopefully, it's not given chance
0: to get your head done in time and all that.
1: not given chance for nerves to build. Yeah, I am used to normally speaking with our founders which is always a blessing because they, you know, they've got obviously lived experience of what we're going to talk about today, but they've got a great aura about them, and you know, it's always good to hear them speak about the service. So, unfortunately, today you've got maybe it's like asking the Beatles along, and you've got George, Paul, and John can't make it, so Ringo's just there too. But you know, Ringo's done all.
0: Do you play the drums?
1: So yeah, it's to talk about our Paul's Place service, which is a part of Beacon Council and Trust. So we support people who've been bereaved by suicide across the Merseyside area.
0: Yeah,
1: and we provide three free therapeutic support to over 16s, so that's one to one therapeutic support. But we also provide holistic groups, peer group support, aftercare, and wellbeing support. So it's quite a rounded and supportive service. You know, the therapeutic support's essential. You need to take that step and be able to speak to someone who's got a good understanding of such a complex form of bereavement and can sort of help you find your way through that to sort of navigate your way around things. But the groups themselves are vitally important for people because it gives social connection with nature, because we have things like trek therapy, something called Journeys of Discovery, where people get taken out on our minibus for the day. And that gives sort of, it gives access to people, it breaks down barriers for going to places maybe they either might not be able to stretch to afford, or they might feel isolated and not want to go to themselves. So we offer a lot of support, but yeah, fundamentally it's the therapeutic support in the first place. And I think we're quite unique with what we offer and the level of service we provide. We are a mild to moderate mental health service provider, just for clarity there. Right. So there are occasions where we might not be appropriate support for someone, but we would obviously guide them towards that appropriate support. But, you know, generally we're here for anyone across Merseyside who's been bereaved by suicide.
0: I suppose, you know, when you do get something like this happening, you know, there's a sort of, not an expectation, but you think, what are me sort of friends and relatives, you know, are they going to help me? And sometimes I think, you know, that those people don't know how to do it, you know what I mean? It's like, you don't get told it in school. No. So you sort of like, sometimes you can back away from people, you know, where things like that have happened.
1: And Kathy Devlin, who's our clinical manager and one of the founders of Paul's Place, her experience when she lost her brother Paul to suicide, apart from the fact it was, she describes it as like a grenade being thrown into the front room, there was nothing there. There was no support. She then went into mental health support herself and was working for Beacon as the clinical manager, as I say, and was contacted by Agnes and Joe's daughter, Agnes and Joe Williams, the other co-founders of Paul's Place. And they provided support from, at that point, and this is like 20 years later, and there was still no support out there, and Kathy wanted to help because that email from their daughter came on the anniversary of Paul Jensen, Kathy's brother's suicide. So they lost their son Paul, also Paul, hence Paul's Place. And they had that support from Beacon at the time, and then following on from that, they raised funds, and then Cathy invited them to look to set up an organisation to support people bereaved by suicide, because she recognised that was something that was still not out there for people. So they scrabbled around like mad to get as much funds in as they could. Yeah. And they were looking to support 40 people in the first year, and they actually supported closer to 80.
0: Yeah.
1: And it's around about 120 people that were providing the therapeutic support for each year nowadays. And then obviously we have the other holistic and group support, as I say.
0: It's not just a service for young men, you know, related to suicide. It's anyone.
1: No. So it's for anyone who's been bereaved by suicide.
0: Right, okay, yeah.
1: So it's classed as suicide postvention, which is a form of prevention.
0: Yeah.
1: If someone's going through suicidal thoughts and you know, that ideation, that kind of thing, it might be that they need to get some support from some of the other organisations, yeah, firstly, that are out there. Suicide prevention charities, brilliant ones out there on Merseyside, like Sean's Place, James's Place, and so on. But it's about suicide postvention, so it's like an early stage of prevention. Supporting those bereaved by suicide, and that can be anyone.
0: So what's the process about you working with people that, you know, how do you make initial contact with people?
1: So they can self-refer. You can't be referred by a family member or friend, right, or any individual. You need to self-refer.
0: Yeah.
1: Or you can be referred by a health professional.
0: Right.
1: So that can be done online through our website at beaconcounsellingtrust.co.uk, or you can ring up 0151 226 0696. And what we'll do, we'll make early contact and then look to get them booked in for a telephone assessment. That takes about 30 minutes or so.
0: Yeah.
1: And that's just looking at eligibility and that we're an appropriate service. As I say, there might be times when we're not quite appropriate for one reason or another, and it's looking at what we can do to support and going from there, really, from the assessment, just person by person.
0: So how much of it, you said you've got different elements, haven't you? You've got like one-to-one work and you've got like peer group sessions and mm-hmm. all that.
1: Yeah.
0: How do people navigate that? Do people do the one-to-one first and then...
1: And they can access, apart from the aftercare, which is pretty obvious in the name, and the other groups, they can access earlier, Sean, but what we want to see really is people feeling comfortable.
0: Yeah.
1: It's about how they're working through things with the therapist and then talking to the therapist about, maybe it's the time, you know, I could speak to more people, because it is beneficial to be speaking to others who've been through similar sorts of things. No two stories are the same, but you know, people will get a lot from talking to peers. So that's why the peer support group was started. That came in after about a year or so. So we're coming up to our 10th anniversary next year. But after a year or so, we recognised that there was a need for a peer support group, and that's one of our successful programmes, and the other one being the Journeys of Discovery, which I think most people tend to go to the peer support group first, and then they look at, you know, this group of people, the majority go to that, and then they'll go on these journeys of discovery, and they'll go, they've got one coming up soon to Landudno now.
0: Right.
1: Nice trip out for the day, and we've got a good partnership now with National Trust in Wales, so they allow us access to their properties as part of a partnership there. So a lot of good support and opportunity to go to places that might be out of reach for certain reasons.
0: I suppose the biggest problem is going to be isolation.
1: Yeah, and that's a major mental health issue for some people, or can cause major mental health issues, isolation, lack of connection with others. So the therapy in itself, and just for clarity with that, we do provide face-to-face support, but we do also provide remote support, so that could be phone, Zoom or Teams. Personally, I think it's best to get that face-to-face support, especially to come into the office, see people, and get that support then, and see what we're about, and you know what else we offer.
0: Right, you're a charity. You know.
1: We are a charity.
0: So, like, just a big pound sign suddenly appears over the horizon.
1: And that's the thing. You know, we want to raise awareness of the support we provide. People need this support, but we are also, as all charities are, especially nowadays, you know, it's looking at where we've got the resource to do that, because what we don't want to be doing is although we want to support people, we want to make sure we've got the capacity to do that, so we're doing it appropriately. So donations are always most welcome. We get no NHS or government funding, unfortunately. We have had lottery funding in the past.
0: We're not
1: getting that at the moment. So it's a case of grants, donations, fundraising. And it does seem to be something within this area the area of Merseyside, but also the area of suicide bereavement, where people will give back. So they'll go through the service, and whether it's them or family members, they'll look to give back because they'll know they've got, it's absolutely excellent support, and and it's free.
0: Yeah.
1: And that's an absolute godsend to people. So to get that support, a lot of people then want to give back so that others can then have that support and we can continue to provide the level of service which we do, which is I don't think anywhere in the country.
0: But the sort of fundraising you do, is it sort of passive fundraising? In other words, you're waiting for people to go, you know, make a donation, or have you got a charity shop?
1: Yeah,
0: you know?
1: I mean, we don't have a charity shop. Donations are obviously always welcome. Yeah. I know you'd have listeners from New Brighton to New Zealand, don't
0: you?
1: Yeah, we do.
0: People in Fort Lauderdale, Columbus, Ohio at the moment.
1: So I know wherever Scousers may be at the moment, I know they're amongst the most generous people in the world. Yeah. The kind, you know, you see them on the kindness index, don't you?
0: Yeah, of course, yeah.
1: As a city, you know, how wonderfully kind this city and the area are. So, you know, people do donate, and they can donate through the website. There's a Just Giving page, so if you go on to beaconcouncillingtrust.co.uk, there's a donate button which will link to our Just Giving page. Other people run their own sort of fundraising ideas events, so they might join the Liverpool 10K, half marathon, whatever, and then donate through our Just Giving page there. We do try to put some events on ourselves, so we just took part in the Whittle Coastal Walk back in early June. So that was a good turnout this year, really good turnout, and we raised just $8,300 from that. So we've always got things like that we're looking to do. We'll have a couple of events on later in the year. So I would say if people want to help, if they want to put an event on, contact us. If they want to look at how they can support us, just contact us or follow us on our social media channels. So at BCT, that's Beacon Counselling Trust, at BCT Northwest, you'll find all the information on there.
0: Anything you're doing, get in touch with us, and we'll have a community readout, and we'll read it out and try and promote what you're doing. You know, every little bit helps, I suppose, in that situation.
1: That's fabulous. And as I say, we're coming up to our 10th year next year, so we're looking, you know, what can we do to
0: celebrate it?
1: Sometimes does celebrate feel the right word? I think we should celebrate it because
0: you know, it's good work.
1: It's
0: a sad subject, but it's you know, it's great work. And this is what, you know, Liverpool has been the birthplace of many big charities. I think Guide Dogs to the Blind started on the Whittle, you know, and stuff like that. And you're like thinking, you know, it's in our DNA. I think so.
1: Yeah. I don't want to sort of be disrespectful of other areas, but I think that's another area where Merseyside is just so kind, and that you get people who've got that lived experience, like our founders, been through these things, recognised as a service required, and got that lived experience, like our founders, been through these things, recognised as a service required, and do what they can to provide that service for.

0: some money in the bucket if you can, get some information. And you know what, even if it's the pound that's coming from the trolley,
1: yeah,
0: if everybody put a pound in tomorrow, you know, that can actually, it's not over the top to say, that could actually change someone else's life.
1: Yeah.
0: That money being totaled up and put into, it'll go directly to supporting people bereaved by suicide.
1: You're doing sterling work, Andrew.
0: Thank you.
1: Give us your contact details again, phone numbers, emails, websites, etc.
0: Okay, so it's beaconcounsellingtrust.co.uk. Okay, and the contact number is 0151 226 0696. And phone lines are open Monday to Thursday, 9 to 5, and Fridays, 9 to 3. But yeah, there's plenty of information on the website and links there to click to donate or to get information to like look at putting events on and that kind of thing.
1: Yeah, you might want to do an event for them, man. You go on.
2: I think if people even just put Paul's Place into Google, it's going to direct them to there as well, isn't it?
0: Yeah.
1: Although there is a restaurant I googled it yesterday. There's like a cafe or a restaurant. Somebody going like,
0: there is. There's another charity, funnily enough, down in the Midlands called Paul's Place. If you put Paul's Place BCT, and we'll come up, and obviously you'll see if it's a cafe, it's probably not the right one.
1: You can order online, by the way. So, okay, thanks very much for that, Andrew. We're just going to play some music, and we'll just get the photographs and the book signed and everything. That's when else is coming in anyway.
0: Oh, thank you.
1: This is a guy called David Duffel, who sent some stuff in last week. I'll play the one he sent in. It's called It Started With A Leak. No, it started with a kiss, it started with a leak. It's dead funny. It's a great song, but it's dead funny as well.

0: Hello, welcome back. Bit of a funny end on that one there. We're doing the readouts now, so if you get your pen and paper, because there are some jobs available. Although, I'm just looking for my glasses. They're probably on my head. No? Probably done. Oh, there they are. So, pens and paper, and we'll do community readouts. We should have some background music for this, really, shouldn't we? Okay, so I'll start off with a... these are two jobs that are going. One is teaching assistants, include enhanced DBS across the Merseyside Direct Education. Eligibility must be 18, must be in receipt of benefits, have an annual earning less than 35,000. If you are an enthusiastic and empathetic individual who has a passion for working with young people, this is an exciting opportunity to prepare to work as a teaching assistant. So the key responsibility, this might be one of yours, Jed, actually.
1: It's a course.
0: So it's a course to become a teaching assistant. There seems to be a lot of them around, so let's hope there's enough jobs. You'd end up with the City and Guilds Level 2 Award in schools. And I've stupidly printed this out.
1: Oh, I think it's Crosby Training.
0: Yeah, if you're interested in this, speak to your work coach. Barista. Cafe Barista is looking for... Cafe Fortune is looking for a clean, presentable and motivated individual with a willingness to learn and deliver excellent customer service. Cafe Fortune, a brand of Starbucks drive-through units situated near the Asda, Holmescake Road, Aintree. You must be in receipt of benefits, age 18, be a resident in the Liverpool region, must not be in the working enough labour market, must not be employed or in education, must not be on contracted provisions such as Restart. I won't go to all these.
1: Again, it's a bit of training for the job. I think the three of them.
0: So customer service and hospitality, barista training, which includes introduction to coffee, health and safety, espresso, coffee and latte art. Employability support, CV update and interview preparation. So that's a barista. Right, go on, Alice.
2: So MenCap turns 18. They've got some events on, if anyone's interested in going. So on Wednesday, the 29th of July, 10 a.m. till 4 p.m, the MenCap Community Cottage in Crosby, L236SX. And what they're doing is they're going to have stalls, a samba band, a zumba, a DJ, crafts, luxury raffles, and apparently lots of fun. So if you're interested in MenCap turning 80, that's on 10 till 4 p.m. So there'll be stalls between 11:30 and 12:30. There's going to be a Zumba band. There's going to be a DJ from 1 o'clock. And from 2 o'clock, there's going to be cuppers. From 3 o'clock, there's going to be a raffle. So there'll be complimentary tea and instant coffee available throughout the day and a free slice of cake. But once the cake is gone, it's gone, apparently. So if you're interested in that, Wednesday, 29th of July, 10 till 4 p.m, it's going to be at MenCap Community Cottage in Crosby, L236SX.
3: I've got one from Harry's Hub. Nice name. Lads, get together. Life can feel like too much sometimes, but you don't have to face it alone. Harry's Hub is a safe, welcoming space where men can get together, enjoy a cuppa and something to eat, have a chat, listen, connect with others and find support from people who understand. Whether you're going through a tough time or simply want to meet a good group of lads, Harry's Hub is a place where you can be yourself, share what's on your mind or just come along for the company. There's no pressure. If you think it could help, grab a seat. The door is always open. See you Monday, 13th of June, and here's the details to get there. It's every Monday from 11 a.m. to 1 p.m. And where is it? The Old School House Community Project in St John's Road in Highton. That's the Old School House Community Project, St John's Road in Highton, L36 North UX. And it's close to all old bus routes. You can get the 10, the 7 and the old bus, the 8 and the 9 as well. Food and drink is free. Free tea, coffee, biscuits and food provided. And it's completely free. If you're interested, contact Kevin on 0151 480 9177. That's 480 9177. Or email kevin@oscp.co.uk. So that sounds good. The Harry's Hub. So if you're a fella and you're a bit lonely or things on your mind, get yourself down there, Harry's Hub, every Monday from 11 a.m. to 1 p.m. in St John's Road in Highton.
1: Okay. And I've got one here, free welfare advice for over 65. 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Or, easier than that, is to give them a call on 0151 452 2495. Another opportunity I've got here is more free courses. The Liverpool Council, who are running open days, adult learning courses for work and personal development, including improving your English and maths, digital skills, and teaching assistance, and many more. As Steve said, teaching assistance is a very popular training and job opportunity at the moment, but there are a lot of jobs out there for it. We know how the school system has changed in that regard. So these open days, no need to book, just pop in with proof of benefits or proof of earnings. Allow 90 minutes for your appointment there. Many are free, and they're in receipt of, if you're in receipt of a certain benefits or earning less than £35,800.
0: What about pensioners?
1: So these open days, Tuesday the 14th of July, this coming Tuesday, 10 a.m. to 1 p.m. and 5 p.m. to 7 p.m. In Newsham, postcode L67UH. Is that, are these libraries, do you think?
0: It's a proper building, isn't it? It's a building on the edge of the park, you know, the adult education.
3: Oh, yeah, of course.
0: You can actually see the back of it from West Derby Road when you're going up on the bus. So it's sort of just off West Derby Road.
3: I think it's Judges Drive, is it? Yeah. The front of the thing is facing West Derby Road.
0: That's right, yeah.
3: But you get in on Newsham Park side. Yeah, yeah.
1: Okay, so it's the Adult Learning Centre building in Newsham. That's on Tuesday the 14th of July. The Adult Learning Centre on Park Road on the 15th of July. I've got drop-ins same time, 10 to 1 or 5 to 7. At the Granby on the 16th of July, 10 to 1 and 5 to 7. And finally in Norris Green Adult Learning Centre on Friday the 17th of July, next Friday. And that's just 10 to 1. On Friday, so worth a drop in to see what course free courses are available to you. Remember to bring along your proof of earnings and expect to be there for up to 90 minutes. They do a quick maths and English assessment with you as well. Don't be frightened of that. It's just to gauge what levels you're at and get that bit done first of all. Then you know where you can go from there. So yeah, give it a go.
0: Sounds good.
4: Well, I have a charity fundraising event on the Thursday, the 16th of July 2026. This is in Greenbank Sports Academy, so that is Greenbank Lane, Liverpool, L17 1AJ, and it says come along and support a great cause. And it is an 8-hour indoor cycling challenge where you can watch Stuart take on an incredible challenge, or you can join in and ride alongside him to help raise money and show your support. There's also a charity raffle and there's fantastic prizes to be won, and it says every mile, every challenge and every donate counts. There's also indoor rowing, hand rank challenges and other fun activities throughout the day, and it says everyone's welcome, so bring your friends, colleagues, family for a day of fun, fitness and fundraising as we come together to make a difference. I've also got a Let's Talk community and health support event. So this is on Friday, the 10th of July. So is that today, am I thinking? Yeah, this is today. So this is at the St. Philemon's. So this is the 17th. This is on 78 Admiral Street. So this is L88BR. And this is from 10:30 a.m. to 2:30 p.m. What's available is you can get a health check, you can find advice, you can get support, and you can join a session and meet new people. This is a community health event with local services and information stores. The agency attendants are the Sanctuary Family Support, the Active Mind Social Club, the Brownlow Health, the Citizens Advice Liverpool, the Chinese Wellbeing, the NIHR Commercial Research Delivery Centre, the House of Memories, the Live a Life at Liverpool, the Queen of Greens, the CHCP, the Upbeat Liverpool, Sawara. Am I saying that right? Savara UK, yeah, Smoke Free Liverpool, Live Well Bus, LDB Solicitors, British Red Cross, Diabetes UK, and it says you are safe to talk, we are here to listen. Everyone's welcome, all ages, and language support available, and there is refreshments available too.
0: Can I just say, well read.
1: Yeah,
0: well read for the food. I just threw that off at you and I thought, is he just going to freak out when he sees all this? He's got to read out. And no, well done, mate. That was fantastic. These are jobs now. These are the pin back your ear section. Merseyside Youth Association are looking for a youth participation worker. It's a fixed term till July 2027. Potential to be extended for a further 12 months. Part-time. 27 £1,391 to £30,000 pro rata. It's MYA grade 5 point, 17 hours a week, may include evening and weekend work, and a tin Knowsley. Again, MYA detached youth worker, team leader Dovecot, that same wages, 27,391 to 30,000, location in Dovecot. There's two more, actually. I'll just tell them what the titles are. Youth Hub Intensive Mentor, Black, Asian and Minoritised Communities Engagement. And again, that's part-time. Merseyside Youth Association Youth Hub Coordinator. That's slightly more money. It's full-time as well. And there's so you need to get in touch with Merseyside Youth Association. They're based on Hanover Street. Just Google MYA and you'll find it. Older Age Children's Charity. Need a grant manager. I haven't printed the rest of it out. That's my bad, as they say these days. So anyway, we got in touch with Older Age Children's Charity. Look for a grant manager. Any more, have I?
2: Yeah, I've got this final one here. So this is a shout-out about more affordable days out this summer for families. The government has reduced VAT on selected children's and family activities, including theatre and cinema tickets, restaurant meals and amusement park. The reduced pricing is going to run until the 1st of September 2026. There's also free bus travel for under 15s during the whole of August. There's going to be free memberships for under 18s at all lifestyles. So Liverpool City Council has launched a new free leisure membership for children and young people, helping more families access opportunities to stay active, healthy and connected. Eligible young people are aged between 8 and 17 who live in Liverpool are able to sign up for the new Kids Go Free membership as part of the council's active lifestyle youth officer. There's also free swimming for under 8s. The new membership provides free access to gym and swimming sessions, participating in lifestyle centres, go to City Centre, designed to encourage healthier lifestyles, improve wellbeing, provide access to safe and inclusive leisure centres. There's going to be events in Liverpool libraries. Children across Liverpool get a musical this summer as part of the Summer Reading Challenge. The 2026 theme is Read to the Beat. It's all about celebrating the joy of music and the power it has, inspire and connect. There's a fantastic collection of 55 books inspired by music from all around the world. As part of the National Year of Reading, Liverpool's libraries are encouraging families to make reading part of their summer adventures. Children can sign up at any library, set their reading goals and enjoy rewards along the way for reading. Holiday activities and food programme. During the school holidays, children and young people aged from reception to 16 who are eligible for targeted benefits related free school meals can access free activities and a meal. The HIF programme for children and young people for reception age to 16 who receive benefits related free school meals starts on Monday the 22nd of July 2026. There's a great range of free activities on offer across the city, including trips out, Lego building, rock climbing, cooking and racket sports. If you want to find out any more about these events, you can visit the website liverpool.gov.uk/children-and-families-holiday/activities.
0: Right, well, you know, when you go out with your kids or your grandkids, you do feel like you're getting your pocket picked, you know what I mean? So it's good that someone's put a bit of effort in. Instead of just organising things and expecting people to have the dosh to do it, to reduce a little bit, so well done there.
3: And it's timely that Peter Lloyd Leisure Centre is open again now.
0: It is.
3: Swimming baths as well, so that'll be chocker during the summer kids' summer holidays.
0: Yeah. And when we were kids, though, you go in the summer and you couldn't move.
3: Oh, you couldn't. You're
0: all like that, isn't it? Yeah. You know, trying to swim.
1: Swim baths to wear, though, when we were kids. Like,
0: they were everywhere.
1: Yeah, it's far less of them now, isn't it?
2: It's nicer to see that if you're under 18, you can go swimming for free now on all the lifestyle ones.
1: That's brilliant, yeah.
0: Okay, this is a message from last week, actually. I'm trying to find the other one. I've got a feeling that all these are on... we've got a few messages, you see, and I'm looking for... Oh, it's WhatsApp, isn't it? That's it. Oh, here we go. It's a message for Jed. It says, morning, Steve. Morning, Steve and LCR. Stay cool for casual Friday. Flip-flops and shorts. Water in a bucket with some ice helps you dip your feet in. So I'm going to put a bucket in if it stays like this. So, okay, some advice for Vegas. If you go to Vegas, rent a car and drive to the Grand Canyon. It's worth the trip.
1: It's a couple of hours drive, a distance in a car, I believe, so yeah.
0: There is a town outside called Williams, which is an old place. There are old motels, some of which still have VCR and old movies in the lobby to borrow and watch. That'd be good.
1: I like all that. Yeah.
0: It'd be like being on Stranger Things.
1: Yeah.
0: Mm. Las Vegas is not very large and you can drive around the whole town. Many people get captured in casinos as there are no clocks. and you have windows. You can also get a good view of the whole city at night from the top of the Rio building. There's a bar up there with an open roof. So go up there with your missus. She'll be your missus then anyway. That's a good one. Okay. I'm just looking.
1: Who's that off, Tom and Linda?
0: This is Tom and...
1: thanks, Tom and Linda. Tom and Joyce. I know Tom and Linda.
0: Easily done. Let's have a bit more new music because we've only done two. This is Emily Culshaw. Have I played this? Does anyone remember this? No. Emily Culshaw. It's called Cradle to Grave.

0: Sorry about that. I was listening to a story about what happened on the Pete Beach yesterday, and Alice went, "There's nothing happening," you know. Okay, well, there you go.
1: We're back.
0: It's me age. It's the weather.
2: About, yeah, how busy it'll be across BB. Yeah, this yeah. With the heat wave.
1: Stay safe. Put some cream.
2: Yeah. Stay safe. Hydrate. Factor 50. Yes.
3: Have a body armor as well, apparently. Yeah. What you just told the joke.
4: Put a hat on. Pesky teenagers. No, we were all young ones.
0: Pesky varmints, yeah. We never used to go anywhere, though. We couldn't afford, you know. We never used to go to the beach or anything like that. We just sit in the corner.
4: The thing about Crosby Beach as well, I was there the same day that Joe was talking about there, is teenagers, it's not just teenagers from North Liverpool.
1: It's from everywhere.
4: Yeah, it's literally everywhere. There's kids from like Liverpool 8 and
1: there'll be people from even Manchester, because you think if you're in Manchester, it's a massive city. It's boiling 30 degrees and you're stuck in the city. You don't want to be stuck in the city. The nearest beach is Liverpool, Crosby. Yeah. And the same with many other inside like cities and towns like that. You know, they'll be if they want to go to the beach, that's the place to go.
4: Yeah, and even Formby Beach is quite like viral on TikTok as a beautiful beach and all that kind of thing, isn't it? So that gets like the same. Yeah. Remember that during lockdown, 100 people had a rave on Formby Beach and all got arrested. Like that. Mad that, wasn't it? But I think all that coast, really, there probably isn't a beach on that coast from Crosby to Southport that won't be busy or another.
0: I remember when I used to be able to drive up and down there fast. I drove my first car in there when I was 13.
1: On the beach?
4: Yeah.
1: You were allowed to do that back
4: in
1: the day?
4: On the beach
0: you just park on the beach and just drive up and down.
1: Wow.
0: Yeah, 13 years old. Mad Max. Right, so we're in the last sort of 2.5 minutes of it. We've talked a little bit about what we're doing the weekend. Anything interesting happening in anyone's life, Eddie?
3: Do you know what I might do, Steve? I was brought up the other way, but the Lodger marching on Sunday.
0: All right.
3: 12th of July, Eddie. I went a couple of years ago and, you know, it was interesting. So the excitement, boom, you hear the bands and you can't see them, but you can hear them. Then you turn up London Road. Not as many people in the Lodge as there used to be many years ago when we were brought up.
4: It's a thing in a way, isn't it? Yeah. It won't have the same footfall as what it would have traditionally, but that kind of thing,
3: Well, it's a Liverpool thing, isn't it? You know what I mean? So I wouldn't mind going, you know, going down there Sunday night, buying Judas football. No, see football on Sunday night? No. Anyway.
1: It's Saturday night.
3: No surrender.
1: England game Saturday night.
0: Oh, yeah.
1: Who's
0: England
1: watching
0: Saturday
1: what's going to go on?
0: We're all going to be glued to that.
1: Come on, Eddie, predictions.
3: I think England and Norway will draw, but England will win eventually.
1: In the penalties? Yeah.
3: Possibly, or extra time. Sort of thing.
0: Felt sorry for Egypt.
3: Oh, I did. They're on fault, Steve. They went 2-0, weren't they?
0: Yeah.
3: And then the 79th minute, they were still 2-0, and then they go and let it go. Felt sorry for Mo Salah. Yeah. You'll never see him again in the World Cup. I know he's 38 now.
1: But that'd be like most. Like, do you think Messi will do a World Cup again? I think Ronaldo's done his last one as well.
3: He's already said that. He's not going to do another World Cup.
1: I think he said like he'd done 4 and he didn't win one, did he?
3: No, he never.
4: What's our chances of winning the whole thing, Ed, as a betting man?
3: The third favourite at the moment at 9-2, 4.5-1. But I had a little go on Spain a couple of weeks ago. I got 7-1 ago. So I had a tenner on that. So fingers crossed for Spain. I think that could surprise France and Argentina, who everyone's bigging up. They're the two.
1: They've just favorites. Beat Morocco, France, haven't they? So they're in the semi-finals now.
3: So I'll watch that tonight. England, what's the match tonight? It's Spain against Belgium.
1: Belgium,
3: 8
1: yeah.
3: o'clock.
1: I think Spain, I forgot that one. They've been quite good.
3: I think so too, yeah. And then Saturday night, we've got 10 o'clock kickoff. It's
1: Norway versus England.
3: Norway, England, yeah. England.
4: Would you go as far as to make a prediction, Ed, on who you think will win the World Cup?
3: I think Spain will win it.
4: You think Spain will win it? Yeah, okay. Could be England, we never know. Stranger things happen.
1: If anyone top tips, Aintree are actually selling tickets for the semi-finals and the World Cup, or they're going to sell tickets if we get in to watch it in Aintree. Because they've already started asking staff, being like, will you work it? But if we don't win and we don't get there, then obviously the shift won't go ahead.
4: Interesting. If they get to that point, that would be a good gig.
1: They're doing. I think it's... the Wednesday or something, if we make it to the semi-finals, it'd be on the Wednesday, and they've already started preparing for us to get there, and the finals as well.
0: What day's the final on, and what time is it?
3: Sunday, the 18th or 19th July, whatever the Sunday's on. It's 8 o'clock kickoff, Steve.
1: I think it's a week on Sunday.
3: Yeah, from the MetLife Stadium in New Jersey.
0: New Jersey.
3: Yeah.
4: It's the 19th because it's the night before we go to Las Vegas.
0: I have to do a fan zone in Kensington. Little car park. That'd be good, wouldn't it?
3: Well, all the different nationalities in Kenny and Fairfield. You know, you've got Nigerians, you've got all kinds. And they all celebrate and go out on the streets when their team wins, you know. Seen it in a couple of World Cups around here.
1: Well, yeah, when I was in Morocco last week, they won against Canada 3-0. And I got the videos and it was really crazy. It was just like the streets. Every person was on the street. I couldn't move. Like, there was motorbikes and they had little, like, one-year-olds and the motorbikes with big flags on the back. Like, they were screaming, beeping. The streets were going crazy. And I was like, what's going on? They were like, we don't win nothing. We never win. Like, this is amazing. I was like, oh, my God.
0: Right, so have a nice weekend, everyone. Don't stay in the sun too long because it will kill you.
4: Hydrate
0: every 15 seconds. Okay. And vote Bin Face as well. Ta-da.

0: everyone, I'm Jo from Jobs Plus Toxteth. If you live in Liverpool 8, you're out of work, thinking about a career change, or just need a bit of support, we are a local, friendly team who are here to help you with anything from CVs, job searching, applications, and interview practice. 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We've also got an amazing garden space and it looks beautiful this time of year with all the flowers in bloom and the Toxteth birds and the bees are loving it too. As well as all that, we can help you find training and connect you to real local opportunities. 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You can find us at 3 Kelvin Grove in Toxteth. It's just a short walk from Prince's Park Gates. We're open Monday to Friday, 9 till 4:30. You don't need to struggle alone. 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But don't forget, if you do get in touch, make sure you mention that you heard about us on Liverpool Community Radio.
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5: Hi, and welcome along to the 6th edition now of Film Music Legends. Tonight, it is all dedicated to the work of Alan Silvestri, if you've heard of him. You've probably heard of some of the movies that he's composed soundtrack scores to. So we'll go into a little bit about him next to just introduce you to this show here on Liverpool Community Radio. So he was born in 1950. He was originally from and he was brought up in New Jersey. And he showed an interest in music when he decided to go to the private Berklee School of Music in Boston in the 60s. And around that time in his young life, he was also a drummer with a band from Teaneck in New Jersey called the Wildcats, who may or may not be still going. And then he decided to go to LA. But when he arrived in 1970, he was broke and he said that he didn't even watch many films. He had no idea how to compose any music. And so he bought a book on how to compose by Earl Hagen when he was asked to compose a score for a low-budget film, which is called The Doberman Gang, which is a film from 1972. At the time, he was working as a session guitarist. It was possibly a case of fake it until you make it, but he really did make it when he made it. And he started to work on various film soundtracks throughout the 70s and TV shows as well. He composed the most for a series you might remember called CHIPS, which stands for the California Highway Interstate Patrol, and they were two cops on motorbikes, and I think it was more lighthearted, but it was a crime drama, though, covering various cases. It ran between 1976 and 1983. He wrote the score and the theme. He also had some other TV work as well, if you remember series such as Tales from the Crypt, and Starsky and Hutch was another one as well. He wrote music for several episodes of these, not as much as for CHIPS. So we're going to play a theme from the Doberman Gang now because it was his first film soundtrack that he was asked to write. Here is a short theme from that film.

So a bit like when I was asked to produce this show, I found a way to do it. You find a way to do it, and that's what he did, composing the music for that film when he had no experience of doing so before. That does sound pretty good. Very much in the style of that sort of thing for crime shows in the 70s. It's quite a quirky plot. An animal trainer who trains some Doberman dogs to commit an armed robbery. Sounds like an interesting watch. I haven't seen it. Maybe you haven't either. So that's the first theme that we're playing in 1972, which is the start of his film soundtrack career. And why not play the theme to the biggest work that he got in the 70s, which is writing the music for Chips. Here is the main theme to the show.

You may or may not have heard of Robert Zemeckis, who is a major Hollywood director. He certainly is almost as prolific now as Steven Spielberg, although he is the famous name, isn't it, that is always mentioned when it comes to directors. It was actually somebody called Brian Ross Chudnow that asked him to score the music for the Doberman Gang, but he had a long relationship with Robert Zemeckis, who is a name behind many films that he directed that you will have heard of. The Back to the Future series, Forrest Gump, Father of the Bride, and many more. Some of those themes we are going to be playing as part of this look into the best film music as composed by Alan Silvestri on the 6th edition now of Film Music Legends. So now we're going out the 70s into the 80s, and this became one of the biggest hits of the 80s and one of the most lucrative films that Robert Zemeckis went on to direct. It was a film starring Michael Douglas and Kathleen Turner. You already know which one it is. He was the producer of it, so he had a lot to do with the creative direction of this movie. It blends the themes of romance, a little bit of comedy, and it's also fundamentally an action-adventure thriller. And it goes on a trip around the world, particularly in the sequel. But in the first film, the action is all set in Colombia. Joan Wilder is a romance novelist. She's quite shy, but she's thrust into travelling into Colombia because her sister has been kidnapped. The plot all evolves around some treasure. She has actually been given a map to find this treasure. And it's the story of an unlikely love affair when she meets Jack Colton, who's an exotic bird smuggler. And he's an adventurer, and he starts to become interested, obviously, in helping to find the treasure. And at first they irritate each other, but, you know, it's opposites attract, isn't it? They're flanked by the character that Danny DeVito plays, which is Ralph. He's somewhat of an antagonist in the movie because he starts to realise that there's some treasure at stake and starts to follow them on their adventure in Colombia. So this film did very well, so well that 20th Century Fox, because it made over $100 million, they wanted a sequel, and Michael Douglas wasn't that keen, but he was persuaded, and the following year, The Jewel of the Nile came out, and it was even more of an adventure into a fictional dictatorship in Africa. So it really had a globe-trotting feel about this movie. For the first film, which was Romancing the Stone, which they at first thought would probably just be a one-off, but it wasn't. The music was, of course, composed by Alan Silvestri. He blends themes of romance. It's a more subtle approach that he takes to the music, and then he blends in the elements that are more intense, that work with the action and thriller parts of it. So this is the end theme. It reprises the main titles. And it's of no surprise that we get a lot of use of the saxophone here. Blending into this one is the theme for the beginning of the movie when Joan Wilder discovers that her New York apartment has been ransacked. The theme is given the direct name of Ransacked Apartment, and then he uses the same quite subtle approach in flavouring the second theme with a far more intense vibe. But it uses a light percussion still. It is called Ransacked Apartment because that's exactly what it is a theme for. So after a little bit of these titles play, you will hear that one.

I'm not sure if I'm right, but they could be the more intense tremolo strings there that create that atmosphere straight away in the ransacked apartment. So that's the second movie theme I've played with Alan Silvestri composing it, because that's what this hour is all about here on Liverpool Community Radio. From the 1984 action thriller, but also romance-based film, Romancing the Stone. So a sequel did follow, The Jewel of the Nile, which was even more globe-trotting in nature. And then another one that reunited Kathleen Turner, Michael Douglas and Danny DeVito had nothing to do with the story of the first two films, but it was the love story in reverse. This was a couple who were initially close, and they got more and more bitter with each other until it led to a fairly extreme divorce. And Danny DeVito was the divorce lawyer. They were destroying the house by even just the middle of the film, if you watch that, from 1989. So the next one from Alan Silvestri that I'm going to play you now, we're now moving to the absolute hit of the decade, which Robert Zemeckis directed. This is Back to the Future. Robert Zemeckis and Gale came up with the idea in 1980, but they were rejected from doing it by studios over 40 times. And yet, when it finally happened, it became one of the defining movie hits of the 80s. It involved time travel experiments gone wrong. So Michael J. Fox is sent back to the 50s. He's a teenager and he has to reunite his parents and therefore fix his own timeline and put it back together. Huey Lewis and the News were approached about writing a song for the movie, but he did not want to. Huey Lewis, he did not want to write a song that directly referenced it. And I think it was probably Zemeckis that told him it didn't actually matter. He just wanted a strong song associated with it. So the lyrics have nothing to do with it. You probably heard it from 1985. The Power of Love by Huey Lewis and the News, and the movie association is Back to the Future. The song played in the movie over the opening scenes, but this one is how it all closed. The end credits theme, as composed by Alan Silvestri from Back to the Future.

So that one was 1985, the same year that we got the James Bond film A View to a Kill, the last Roger Moore James Bond film, in which he was well into his 50s. There's still some hope for me playing James Bond. Not really, because I'm in my mid-40s. The coming-of-age teen drama, The Breakfast Club, directed by John Hughes, and the start of EastEnders. Moving further forward in the 80s, he continued to prolifically score a number of films after Back to the Future, but we're going to pick one of those that you've likely heard of in particular, and that is from 1988. It was famed for being part animated and part live action, in which an animated character was actually implanted into the film. The voice for this character was played by Kathleen Turner, going back to Romancing the Stone. It was called Who Framed Roger Rabbit. It was based on a novel from 1981 called Who Censored Roger Rabbit. It starred Bob Hoskins as the most significant live-action character. He is a private detective who hates cartoons, and it's set in some sort of alternative history of Hollywood where humans and cartoons exist together. He has to help exonerate the character of Roger, who has been framed for murder. And I've not actually seen it, so I'm just kind of going through what this plot is. And it's something I eventually will see. And I've just already heard the end credits theme we're about to play. It was another one that was directed by Robert Zemeckis, so he certainly had a lot of Hollywood hits on his hands. So these are the end titles from Who Framed Roger Rabbit. It's a lively one.

Now moving forward to 1991, it's one that's going to hark back to the Valentine's edition of the show that I brought you here on Liverpool Community Radio, because you couldn't pick a better choice of film. Originally, this was a film made in 1950, but it was given a big-budget Hollywood remake in 1991, and it would become one of the many hits of Steve Martin, who played an overprotective father. It wasn't so much that his daughter had chosen the wrong man to be her husband and he didn't approve, but he just didn't like the idea of his daughter growing up, and he found it very stressful arranging the wedding. So it's following all of those things, and there's plenty of comedy in it and a bit of drama as well. What's interesting about what Alan Silvestri chooses to do for this music, it's very simple, really. He incorporates the wedding march itself, made famous by Mendelssohn, who had composed it to use as a soundtrack for an adaptation of a Shakespeare play, A Midsummer Night's Dream, back at the time. Then it was used by Queen Victoria in 1859 in her wedding to Frederick William of Prussia, and that was what really made it the choice. Ordinary people then started to use it as a theme for their own weddings, and it became that really cliched wedding march. So obviously it was a perfect choice to use in the film soundtrack. He blends the use of it and then goes into a whimsical and sentimental theme of his own composition following it. Since I've already played the opening theme in the Valentine's edition, we're going to go for the end credits of the 1991 film Father of the Bride. It starts out with the wedding march, and then it goes into a wonderful little bit of light jazz, could fit into Frank Griffin's show.

legendary film soundtracks from equally legendary films. Each week, this program explores through the works of the most legendary film composers who have composed the most well-known film music of all time. Film Music Legends. And you're listening to an hour of film soundtrack music. That's what this hour is all about. It's called Film Music Legends. And in each edition, it's all about the film music of one composer. You may or may not have heard of them, some famous names. We started the series off with John Williams in this one, which is the sixth one. It's all about Alan Silvestri. You'll probably recognise some of the films that he's written music for, like that one that's just played, the music from Father of the Bride, which was so successful they did actually have a sequel that came out in 1995, Father of the Bride Part 2. In it, it explores a little bit more about his daughter's married life and follows her to when she becomes pregnant. So a bit more about Alan Silvestri. He has a private pilot's licence. And if you remember the James Horner edition of this, sadly I had to say that is why James Horner died in 2015. But Alan Silvestri is still with us, and one of the other things that he likes to do is taste wine. He's got a wine tasting room in his private place in Carmel Valley in California. That does sound pretty good. I'm going back now to play you a theme again that I already played you on the Valentine's edition of Film Music Legends. That's the acting debut of Whitney Houston in 1992. She was already pretty famous as a singing superstar already, and then she goes on to portray the fictional Rachel Maron, which is very much like her character. And then it's all about the relationship she builds with her bodyguard, who becomes more than her bodyguard. He is assigned to protect her from an obsessed stalker who is trying to kill her. So it blends romantic drama with the mood of an action thriller. And that is expressed also in the way that Alan Silvestri composes the theme for The Bodyguard. It felt almost biographical because she was playing a role that was so much like her own career as well. She was made even more famous playing the famous in parody Rachel Maron on The Bodyguard. Music from the film included lots of songs by Whitney Houston herself and also by some other artists like The Soul System and Lisa Stansfield, who also had chart hits from the really well-selling Bodyguard soundtrack that became one of the biggest albums of the whole year and one of the biggest selling soundtracks of all time. It's a moody theme combining those romantic drama aspects of the film and also the way that it became a sort of action thriller at times. It's a very moody piece. At times it's sentimental, and at other times it reflects the film's more somber mood. Film Music Legends, Alan Silvestri on Liverpool Community Radio. Here is the theme from The Bodyguard in 1992.

the moody Bodyguard film starring Whitney Houston there. The main theme scored by Alan Silvestri. It's on the soundtrack alongside the big Whitney Houston songs that got released as a result of the film as well. She was just about as famous as her character that she portrayed called Rachel Farron, and she went on to become even more famous after appearing in The Bodyguard and having hits like I Will Always Love You, which also serves as a main theme to the film. It was originally a Dolly Parton song in 1980. It became the biggest selling song of 1992, and it spent ages at number one both in the both sides of the Atlantic, in the UK and the US. And then she had some other hits as well from that soundtrack, like Chaka Khan's I'm Every Woman. There was a cover that she released in 1993, and also Run to You and Queen of the Night. So Alan Silvestri was working with director Mick Jackson with that one, and he went back to working with someone he had worked on with many big films in the 80s, like Back to the Future. I've already played you that theme. We now go 2 years on from 1992 in this film Music Legend special about Alan Silvestri. 2 years on from working on The Bodyguard, he was also involved in another of the 90s big movie hits. So I'm not sure whether it was like Home Alone in 1990, a sort of accidental success. Did they actually realise how big this film would become? It's about a character who I think a lot of people could relate to and empathise with, because he's a sort of underdog. He's a normal person, but he's also somebody who is simple-minded, well-intentioned, and he could be a victim of this world, and he doesn't quite understand it, but he has a good heart, and he just wants to live a good life, but life gets in the way, and we see his experiences through his eyes. So we have him in his close relationship with his childhood sweetheart, Jenny, but she goes on to lead a very turbulent life and doesn't quite want him to be involved in it, and that brings much sadness to him. And then his mother passes away quite young as well. And then we see the colourful events of his life, in which he's almost accidentally involved in some of the key moments of American history over the 20th century. So it's a kind of chronicle of all that. And then we see it through Forrest Gump's experience. He gets drafted into the Vietnam War because that was a bit of a lottery. He happens to be in the right place to witness the Watergate scandal. When President Nixon puts him in the hotel across the street, he notices lights on. When he investigates, it turns out to be that, but he doesn't quite realise it at the time. And then he even accidentally invests in a company called Apple, thinking it's just going to sell fruit. So his naiveness can sometimes lead him into the right direction in life as well. Then after all of some of that, when Jenny comes back to him for a bit of comfort, at a turbulent moment in her life, but then she dashes his hopes again, he gets this spontaneous idea in his sadness to just start running, and that's where that comes from. And then he tells you how he gets and sits on that now legendary bench as well. So the score that Alan Silvestri puts together for this really combines some of these moods. One of optimistic sentimentality. Yes, I know I'm using that word too much throughout this show. And that's how the suite from Forrest Gump starts, but then it gets into some of the poignant and sombre moments in this film later on in the theme. Here it is. He's from Alabama and he runs to California in the end, doesn't he? Originally a 1986 novel, it was developed into a movie in 1994. Life is like a box of chocolates is the famous quote, or is it? Have a listen back to one of the editions of Tales of the Unexplained about the so-called Mandela Effect, where we find out that actually it always was all along, life was like a box of chocolates. That is strange.

an epically long film and one of the roles that Tom Hanks is most well known for. It shows some range as well in how he deals with the emotions of this character that so many of us have sympathy for. Someone who is too naive, simple and good-hearted to cope with this world, but he somehow does and has a very colourful life with it. So it was made in 1994, so this special of Film Music Legends is the sixth one so far that you're hearing on Liverpool Community Radio. I do this every month, and it's all about the work of Alan Silvestri. So that's yet another film that Robert Zemeckis asked him to score. But this one is very different. We move forward to 1997 now. It was back in 1993 when Lee Evans wasn't yet an established comedian that packed out arenas. His comedy was very physical, but he also comments on the absurd nature of ordinary life as well. His first feature film that he starred in was very much like a Laurel and Hardy type slapstick and physical comedy based film. He starred in that with Nathan Lane. It's called Mouse Hunt. And you guessed it, Alan Silvestri composed the theme music, so we're about to play that next. The brothers, I'm not even going to correct it if I'm wrong, stand to inherit a house from there. Again, I'm not going to research to find out if this is wrong, either dad or grandfather or something like that. A big country mansion. There's only one problem, the mouse infestation. So cue the hilarious slapstick comedy. It's a bit like the recent Rowan Atkinson Netflix series, Man vs. Bee. And we saw a similar sort of comedy mixed in with Mr. Bean's general naive nature. Also in the summer of 1997 release, that was the Bean Ultimate Disaster movie. So we have a frenetic, high-energy theme, mostly orchestral-based, and he avoids using the pizzicato strings, which are typical for such things in film soundtracks. So here it is. If you haven't heard it for a while, it is the theme to Mouse Hunt.

theme's a little bit comic, but it also has that bit of serious tension running through it as well, which is, it's the way that Alan Silvestri manages to blend quite seamlessly various moods that you get and doesn't stick to just one type of feeling, which is a skill that he really has in composing soundtrack music like that one. So that was one of the blockbuster movies of summer 1997. You might also remember the likes of Men in Black, Titanic, and Bean, Ultimate Disaster Movie, when that was given its first feature-length film as well by Hollywood. So this next one takes us now into 1998. It is a Walt Disney live-action remake of a film that was first released in 1961. It involves twins. It was the first feature film to star Lindsay Lohan. She had many movie hits after this one of a similar type, including Freaky Friday, a remake of another Disney live-action movie involving, well, it was body-swapping in that case, before she kind of went on a much more party and turbulent lifestyle that really made it difficult to pin her down in terms of actually appearing in the film studios. But before that happened, she was a young film star playing two roles, that of twins. In the film storyline, they had never met, but when they bonded, they wanted to bring back their divorced parents back together and plotted a way to do so. So we have a nice, light-hearted piece from Alan Silvestri for this plot. It is chirpy and sentimental, and also a bit like the Father of the Bride music. It goes into a bit of light jazz as well. From the summer of 98, well, I think it was, it's The Suite from The Parent Trap.

The Suite from The Parent Trap, one of Alan Silvestri's many film compositions, now taking us almost to the end of the 90s. There was a similar film with the Olsen twins, one of their most well-known ones. It had Kirstie Alley in it. It was called It Takes Two back in 1995. And this next one, now taking us to 2000, is not going to be about people who come back together, but people who have to spend time on their own. One person, even though he played two characters. Tom Hanks actually played a variety of roles in a film that we're about to play towards the end of the show, but in this one, it was all about playing himself stuck on a remote desert island. Like Robinson Crusoe, but with a more modern form of transport, he worked for FedEx and his plane crashed in deserting him on a South Pacific island. And just like I think Robinson Crusoe did, and I definitely would have done this, he had a football with him and he painted a face on it, and that became his companion called Wilson. So in Alan Silvestri's theme for this one, you can hear the travel influences in it and the idea of using these sorts of instruments to represent a tropical desert island, if that's what I think. They're not tropical, are they, in the South Pacific, but they are islands with quite a warm climate. So that's what we've got here in the main theme to Castaway, sort of a woodwind instrument.

So that instrument at the beginning just suggests an island, doesn't it? Which is exactly where Tom Hanks, his character, was spending his time, Robinson Crusoe style, after crashing his plane in the South Pacific. That was the film Cast Away from 2000, the main titles. That's the second to last theme on tonight's edition of Film Music Legend, which is all about the work of Alan Silvestri. And there's another connection now with Robert Zemeckis again, that he's been working with for several decades at this point, as he co-wrote the screenplay for the film The Polar Express, which took a long time to get a Hollywood film adapted out of it because it was a children's book first in 1985. So it might be the height of summer, but I'm going to end the show on a Christmas-related film. I did play the song that was released from this movie, which had a really whimsical, magical feel to it. That was Josh Groban and Believe. You can hear that on Christmas Film Music Legends. It might be played again when the festive season comes around, which won't be all that long now that it's already the middle of summer. The film is called The Polar Express. It involves a boy going on a journey on the magical Polar Express, getting to go to Lapland and meet Santa Claus, and probably also one of the characters that Tom Hanks plays, as he plays several from within the film. This is the last theme on tonight's Film Music Legends, and I hope you've been enjoying the music of Alan Silvestri from some of the films, some of which you might know and some of which you might not have known. I'll be back with another film music composer next month. This is the theme from The Polar Express in 2004. Bye for now.

0: based on a book from 1985 of the same name that was the Polar Express theme.
1: That was
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3: 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I realise £100 is a big ask, especially at the moment. 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In return for being part of Club 100, you'll get a framed certificate, an LCR mug, and the chance to be a guest on our programme, Kenny Island Discs. 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You can either make a one-off payment by Bax of £100 or set up a monthly standing order of only £8.34. Donations need to be made to Kensington Vision, which is all one word, Community Interest Company via the Co-op Bank. Our SOR code is 089299. That's 089299. And our bank account details are 65255654. That's 65255654. If you'd like more information or more details, then contact me, Steve Farragher, by emailing steve@l-c-r.co.uk. 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

0: Hello, I'm Ken Murray, and today we're on the Coonsie Radio. I'm interviewing Sue Bear and Ben Bear about the life-changing events of the past 12 months. We were going to find out what the events were. Hello, Sue. Hello, Ben.
1: Hello.
2: Hi. Hi, Kevin.
0: Thank you for coming in today.
2: Thanks for having us.
1: Yeah, it's a pleasure.
0: First off, Ben, I'd like you to tell us, our listeners, what happened to you leading up to it.
1: Well, this time last year, really, March 2025, I was taken into hospital with fluid on the lungs and high blood pressure, really high blood pressure.
2: How high was that blood pressure?
1: It was 250 over 150, which is off the charts. I was really unwell. The doctors were trying to get to the bottom of it. When they took bloods, it turned out that my kidney function was at 5%. And after they'd done a biopsy, it turned out that there was too much scar tissue on them. And basically, I wasn't going to get any function back. So I was diagnosed with an autoimmune condition called IgA nephropathy, which blocks up the filters in your kidneys. So your kidneys are responsible for clearing waste from your body, waste products. So, let me start again, sorry. Let me just get this in my head.
2: Yeah, come on.
1: Talk about it to use all the time. Like an actual doctor. So I was diagnosed with IgA nephropathy, which blocks up the filters in your kidneys, stops them from being able to get rid of waste from your body. So that's what the kidneys are responsible for, getting rid of waste out of your body. So kidneys have tiny little filters called glomeruli, and if they're blocked, in my case the glomeruli were blocked up by proteins called IgAs, hence the diagnosis was called IgA nephropathy. And basically, I had to go on dialysis. They had to put a tunneled line into my neck and start dialysis straight away.
0: So, was you born with it?
1: No. They're saying they don't really know the cause, whether it's something hereditary down the line, which is unlikely, or something environmental. They didn't really get to the bottom of it.
0: So how did the news about Ben affect you and your family?
2: Oh, it affected us absolutely massively, Kev. You know, we were so worried at first. He was very, very poorly. And, you know, we just wanted to help. And at the beginning, there was not a lot we could do. But the dialysis, which is an absolutely amazing thing, was keeping him going. And he was doing dialysis 3 times a week right from the beginning. How long were you on the dialysis for then?
1: All in all, I think it was 10 months. Yeah, nine to 10 months. And doing that 3 times a week is pretty rough. But at the same time, it's amazing. The technology is amazing.
0: So how did your missus feel about it?
1: Devastated, extremely worried. We'd only been married a year, so it was quite disappointing, like, to say the least.
2: Absolutely. She was an amazing support.
1: But she was amazing, unbelievable, just an absolute rock right the way through it. Just totally looked after me all the time. It was unbelievable. The support I've had from my whole family was just unreal.
0: In your brothers as well?
1: My brothers as well, yeah. Everyone was just so supportive.
0: So was your dad there helping you through it?
1: He certainly was, yeah. And when it come to the transplant particularly, it was a lot for me dad, I think. Having to see his wife and his son both going to be operated on. It must have been an extremely stressful time for him, but he was there.
2: He was the first one to say that he wanted to give his kidney to
1: Ben. That's right, yeah.
2: But unfortunately, he wasn't a match.
1: So you have to be a close match to be able to give a kidney. And it turns out my dad wasn't a close enough match. Neither was my brother John, or Chris. Got loads of brothers. But my mum and my other brother Matty were both matches, and the doctors said, do you think the best case would be to go with my mum?
0: I know you got your grandparents still here, but what did they think about you going through it?
1: Again, everyone in the family was just really worried, weren't they?
2: Very worried, yeah.
1: Yeah, and obviously everyone tries the best to be as supportive as they can, and you know, I'm sure me nan and granddad were equally devastated.
0: So did they ever go try and be a match?
1: I don't know whether age comes into play sometimes, so I think they may have been a bit too old.
2: When you give a kidney, you have to have loads and loads of medical tests. And I had all of those tests to check if you're fit enough to give that kidney, because they just want you to give the kidney, to go through your surgery and to get better quickly. So they have to test whether you're fit enough to be able to do that, because they don't want two patients on their hands.
1: Very thorough, aren't they?
2: Yeah, very thorough tests.
0: Okay, we're going to take a short break for some music.

0: And welcome back. I'm going to interview Sue and Ben Burke. Ben, what were your health options at this point?
1: Dialysis, first of all. That was the lifesaver to start with. And then the options going forward after that was either to go on a waiting list to get a kidney, or whether I could find someone who could give me a kidney. Lucky enough, I had so many family members all step up to get tested. And my mum ended up being the one to do it. So brave, she stepped up.
2: No, I wasn't brave, really. You just do it.
1: You were so brave. So I was very lucky in that sense, to be honest with you, that I had, you know, family members there who were willing to step up.
2: If you were on the list, what was the average time you would have waited?
1: I think I could have been waiting up to 5 years, possibly. Two best case scenario, 2 years. But, you know, there was a lot of people on dialysis who had been on dialysis for a long time, who had been on the waiting list a long time. So lucky to have it all done within 10 months, you know what I mean? That's just unreal.
0: So, how did your family feel about the life-changing diagnosis?
2: Well, as I say, everyone was devastated at first, but it became a positive thing once we had the surgery and we could see that it was going well. You know, you've just got to look forward with an open mind and make the best out of your life. I think it does make you think that way. I think when you've had a huge event, it makes you say, well, you know, let's make the most of every day.
0: Ben, what were the doctors saying about your future and were the short-term or long-term options to be said?
1: The doctors have got to be pretty straightforward with you, really. So, you know, they kind of explained to me that, you know, this is a marathon and not a sprint type of thing, you know what I mean? So that's why I feel so blessed and so lucky, the fact that it actually all happened quite quickly, because, as I say, for a lot of people, they can be waiting a very long time.
0: Ben, what would happen if you didn't get the dialysis?
1: If you didn't get the dialysis,
0: yeah,
1: and there was no option for a kidney,
0: yeah,
1: unfortunately, you wouldn't be able to make it.
0: So, having your son getting such a life-changing diagnosis, what was going through your mind at this time?
2: Obviously, my thoughts were with Ben, 100%. You know, I didn't want to see him suffer. Just the thought of it was unbearable, really. And that's why we all said, right, straight away, we want to be tested, because we can help. It's amazing the fact that you can give an organ, mm-hmm, to someone. It's just fantastic, the technology, our surgeon,
1: the science behind
2: the science,
1: it just blows my mind.
2: Yeah, absolutely.
0: Let's take a short break for music now.

0: Welcome back. Got a question for both of you. When did the options of the kidney transplant come about, and how did the doctor explain to you?
1: Oh, there was a lot of explaining to do, Kev.
2: Yeah. So, a couple of months into having dialysis, you get seen by, like, transplant specialists and a whole transplant team. So one of the transplant coordinators come to me while I was on dialysis with forms that I could give to family. So I gave the forms out to the family. Everyone filled their forms in, and then were given dates to come in and do blood tests, initial blood tests, to see whether their blood type was a match. I think it was first, wasn't it?
1: It was, yeah.
2: So there's a big transplant team that basically look after you and explain everything to you. And it was all about getting them forms, basically, and getting them signed so that the family could come in and do bloods.
1: So you just do your bloods, and if you're not a blood match with the person who needs the kidney, then you're ruled out straight away.
0: So was there any other types to get tested as well?
1: Oh, I had absolutely loads of tests.
2: Gene testing, isn't it?
1: And, yeah, kidney function tests.
2: Kidney function tests.
1: And lots of tests, CT scans, and just to check that your kidney is spot on for the patient.
2: And that your body is healthy enough.
1: Yeah.
0: So what was the plan and press by the doctors happened to you both? And what were your fears?
1: I was pretty scared, this sounds ridiculous, about going in the lift in the hospital, because I don't do lifts.
2: Yeah.
1: I'm quite claustrophobic.
2: So much so that she actually walked down 7 flights of stairs in the Royal after the op.
1: Yeah.
2: When we were told
1: it wasn't 7 flights, it was 7 floors.
2: Seven floors.
1: There was 3 in between each flight. So it was,
2: even more, really.
1: It's about 20 flights of stairs I walked out of the hospital.
2: But you must have been really, really scared. I was scared for you, to be honest.
1: Yeah.
2: I that was one of my fears, was scared for me mum's health and everything else. I was scared for myself in the sense of the unknown. Going for a life-changing operation is quite scary. But at the same time, it was sort of a bit of hope as well, you know what I mean? A lot of hope.
1: I was fearful that it wasn't going to work, you know, after all the anticipation. And
2: that was another big fear of mine, was receiving your kidney, and then there's obviously the chance that he could reject. So there was a big fear of, oh, wouldn't want this to go to waste, type of thing.
1: Yeah,
2: you know what I mean?
1: And I was also a bit fearful. I've never had a general anaesthetic before, so I was a bit frightened, a bit concerned about how I would handle that. But I've got to be honest, it was quite nice getting put to sleep, quite pleasurable.
2: I agree with that, actually.
1: Yeah.
0: Let's take a short break from music.

0: Welcome back. After explaining how you were both feeling about your transplant. So the transplant procedure went ahead, and you talk a little bit about what happened to both of you in the hospital.
1: Yeah, so you went down first, didn't you?
2: Well, we actually went into the hospital on a Sunday, which was the night before we were going to be operated on the Monday morning in January this year. And that was a weird feeling, wasn't it?
1: Yeah, it was like we were having a sleepover in the hospital. It was quite weird, really.
2: Yeah, we were having treats and things because we couldn't eat after a certain time.
1: And just sort of making out like...
2: We were on holiday or
1: nothing
2: something.
1: Was happening and everything was okay. I didn't sleep that night myself. I didn't sleep a
2: wink. No, I'm not going to lie. I didn't sleep either.
1: And my mum went down in the morning.
2: 9 o'clock.
1: So it gets taken out. My mum's kidney was taken out, put on ice, and then they take me down. They sort air out.
2: Just sort me out, you know.
1: Yeah, stitch her back up and all that. And then
2: my operation took about four and a half hours.
1: And then I went down, and I can't really tell you much about that because I was asleep. But
2: my operation was keyhole to hand surgery. So I had 3 keyhole incisions and 1 bigger incision to take the kidney out. So,
1: and I've just got 1 large incision. So they actually...
2: I'm not that old, Kevin, if you don't mind.
1: They actually... It surprised me that they don't actually remove my damaged kidneys. They didn't. So they're still there. And apparently, eventually, they just dissolve. And you just...
2: I think they're already pretty much shriveled away. Yeah. I imagine them to look like a sprout or something like that. Yeah. Brussels sprouts, you know.
1: Or like a medjool date or something.
2: Maybe. I've always liked medjool dates, though.
1: Anyway,

0: afterwards, how long did it take you both to recover?
1: A good couple of months, really, wasn't it?
2: Well, I think we did pretty well.
1: A couple of weeks before we were back on our feet.
2: We went into the hospital Sunday, operated on the Monday. I was sent home on the Friday, so I was in for 5-6 days. By the following Monday, 1 week after the operation, I decided to start doing little walks around the block. And I made them little walks get bigger and bigger. So, yeah. It wasn't as bad as what I anticipated.
1: I was out of the hospital after 10 days and I was able to walk up and down my stairs in the house and stuff like that. And it wasn't long before I was out myself going for walks.
2: There's a lot more to it for Ben because he has to have a lot of meds.
1: Yeah. So, because my mum's kidney is like a foreign body to my body,
0: yeah,
1: I have to have immunosuppressant drugs, which basically suppress your immune system and stop it attacking the kidney. And basically stops the kidney from rejecting, or stops your body from rejecting the kidney. So I'm on them for life.
0: So how did the hospital treat you?
2: Oh, absolutely amazing.
1: Actually unbelievable, wasn't it?
2: Yeah, it was unbelievable.
1: The care was just superb.
2: Yeah. They were everything, you know, they were there monitoring you all the time. And they were lovely.
1: The nurses are just absolute angels, they really are.
2: Yeah, and even the students and everyone, the surgeon was fantastic. Yeah. The anaesthetist was amazing. They were all fantastic.
0: Ben, how do you feel about what your mum did?
1: I can't actually put it into words for you. It's unbelievable. And I just feel so blessed and emotional all the time about it. It's just the kindest, most loving thing that anyone could ever do. I can't get over it. Still can't get over it.
0: So, how do you feel about what you did?
2: To be honest with you, I feel quite proud of what I did, but I would do it all again tomorrow because that's what you do when you're a mum. You look after your kids as much as you can. And I absolutely love Ben. And so, you know, you just do what you've got to do.
1: I absolutely love you.
2: Well, there you go.
0: I'd like to thank you both for coming in and telling our listeners about what happened to you both over the past year. Before I ask Ben to do one final thing, how did you start off in the musical business?
1: I was playing guitar since I was 8 or something, 7 or 8.
2: A bit younger, yeah.
1: Yeah. But I started doing guitar lessons in school, but I didn't do that many. Hmm. And then I sort of left it for a couple of years, and then there was always a guitar in our house because my dad had a guitar. So I started playing, teaching myself, and then I started doing gigs when I was about 14 or 15 with various bands, and pursued that for a number of years, and then I went solo, started playing, writing my own stuff and playing covers in town and stuff like that, and playing with bands, and yeah, so I've been in the music industry for about 10 or 15 years.
2: And he's only 30.
1: Mm.
2: Yeah. In fact, he used to teach the guitar here in Liverpool Community Radio.
1: Mm-hmm.
2: He was the guitar teacher.
1: The good old days.
2: Yeah.
0: We've really got a really treat at the end. Ben's going to play us out with one of his songs. Better play a song.
1: Don't mind if I do.
2: Is this going to be a cover or is it one of yours?
1: Do you want me to do a cover or?
0: Whatever you want to do.
1: I'll do a cover, I think. On.

0: Can I just say, can I just tag on to
1: Hang
0: the
1: on
0: end
1: a
0: there? That's just a little dedication, that song, for another musician from our family. His name was Tony Mack, and he passed away on Monday. So we need to dedicate that one to Tony.
2: Yeah, that was for my Uncle Tom.
0: Yeah.
3: That was good, that.
0: That was brilliant,
3: yeah.
0: Kevin. That was fabulous, Ben.
2: Thanks.
0: Say.

0: Hello and welcome to our special interview. I am Rachel and you are listening to LCR 106.7 FM. Today I'm joined by...
1: Alice. I'm Alice Griffiths. I'm a speech and language therapist with the LD community team. Very excited to be here, and we're with...
2: Hi, I'm Chloe Hughes. I'm a learning disability nurse and a learning disability healthcare facilitator with the learning disability team in Liverpool.
0: Thank you for joining me. So, Chloe, what does the theme "Do You See Me" mean to you?
2: I think for me, Rach, the theme is all about putting people with learning disabilities at the forefront and the importance of listening and hearing their voice. It's about seeing the person as an individual and not just seeing their diagnosis or the learning disability.
1: Absolutely, I agree with you, Chloe. I think it's about the inclusivity and the visibility. It's about making sure that people with a learning disability are being listened to. So we're listening, we're asking, and we're allowing them to make their own choices. Looking and seeing someone includes seeing their strengths and where they need their support as well.
0: Why is it important to see the person first and not just their learning disability?
2: We need to value individuals and see them for who they are as a person and not just their learning disability. It's so, so important to promote individuals' autonomy and independence. People with learning disabilities are humans and deserve to be valued and respected like any one of us.
1: Absolutely. Everybody is different. We're all individuals. We don't need to be making assumptions. So as professionals, we shouldn't be deciding someone's limits when we don't know them. Our lives shape us and they become who we are, so we must listen to people to understand them.
0: Have you met people with a learning disability who felt they weren't being listened to or understood when they need healthcare?
1: Yes, sadly I have to say yes to that question. So I'm a speech and language therapist. I work with people who have communication difficulties, and I've worked with quite a few people who've sadly had that happen to them. So sometimes it's because medical professionals might make assumptions about them, but I hope that by working together, so the colleagues from the health service and people with learning disabilities, we can work together to reduce this. So some of the things that we can do are things like today, having us on this show. Thank you so much for having us to raise this awareness and chat about what we can do.
0: What are some of the things that can help people with a learning disability have a better experience when they visit the doctor or hospital?
2: So there are plenty of different things that can help people with learning disabilities have a better experience. This is something that we often refer to as reasonable adjustments. This includes things like asking for longer appointments so you don't feel rushed, or even stating your preference of appointment time. You could go much earlier on in the morning when it's quieter so you don't feel as anxious and maybe more calm and relaxed. Other things you can do is like ask for a side room or bring along someone to support you at your appointment. Or if you're visiting somewhere new, you can even ask to pre-visit the environment and see what's it like if you're not familiar with it. The use of hospital passports can also be really important, especially for those who might find it difficult to remember all the information or find it difficult to communicate their needs. Also, just remember to ask the professionals to use easy read information. If you don't understand something, just tell them. They won't mind, and ask them to explain it in easy to understand language.
0: Can you tell us about annual health checks and why they are important?
2: Sure. So annual health checks, they're a yearly health check for people who have learning disabilities who are aged 14 and above. It's often completed in GP surgeries by a doctor or a nurse. So if you're on the LD register at your practice, you should receive an invite each year for a full health check. So what this looks like is a full head-to-toe physical examination, such as things like height, weight, checking your ears or blood pressure. You might get some blood tests done or vaccinations if you need any. And you'll also have a chance to discuss your general health, medications and lifestyle. It's actually really important people go for their annual health checks, as it can help identify and address health concerns early. You don't actually have to wait until you're unwell to go for your annual health check. In fact, most people often go for their annual health check when they're feeling well and good in themselves. Annual health checks improve health outcomes and reduce the risk of people becoming severely unwell or even reduce the rate of premature deaths, which we know is a huge problem.
0: Sometimes people can find medical information confusing. What can our healthcare staff to do to make the communication easier?
1: Absolutely. I know that can happen quite a lot when it comes to medical terminology. So the first thing we're thinking about there as medical health staff should be accessibility, making it accessible to everyone. For everybody, that's a little bit different. So there's different things that we can do. First of all, I advise using total communication. And what that means is using everything you've got to communicate. So you can use your facial expression, you can use pointing, you can use your tone of voice, you could use pictures, symbols, you can draw things out. So if you're having a difficulty bridging that communication gap where someone hasn't understood you, use everything that you've got, all the forms of communication, not just the verbal communication there. Also ask and work together. Talk about what things can support individuals if they haven't understood or they're finding something confusing. It might be that actually, because they know themselves best, they know things that have worked in the past. You can pre-prepare resources to help as well. So if you know you're going to be talking about something that's going to be quite a difficult subject or it's going to be quite complex, you can prepare an easy read on that. So easy read is different for everybody. That is just thinking about what that person needs to understand. You can use things like visuals, symbols, pictures. You can bold keywords and spend some time going through it. You can also have some resources ready that are linked to your job that you just have on you all the time. So you can have things on your lanyard, quick symbols, yes, no, visuals. Or if you can, if it's going to be a procedure or something like that that's quite complex, is there any kind of real context you can use? Can you use videos or things, photos of the room, something to try and prepare somebody for it and help with your explanation of it? But it's really important that you allow time as well for that individual to process. Make sure that you're not overloading them with too much information. So just giving them a little bit of time and checking to see that they've understood it. So asking for, in their own words, what you've been having a chat about, what's going to be happening. If you feel that that person maybe needs a little bit more support as well with their communication because they're really struggling with understanding, you can ask for support with speech and language therapy. Or it might be that somebody's already seen a speech and language therapist or they've already known to our team. So they might have a report and recommendations for things that really help them. Or they might have a communication passport that they've written themselves about how they like their information to be given. So it's really just important to be thinking about the individual themselves and what you can be doing to support them if you're using really long, complex medical words or things that are a bit difficult.
0: If every healthcare professional could learn one thing about supporting a learner, supporting people with a learning disability, what would it be?
2: So I think the most important thing is to remember each person is unique. So we need to all be using person-centred care. We've got to think that not one box fits all. Like Alice has just said, ask the questions, get to know the person, what works well for them, their likes, their dislikes, what reasonable adjustments they may need. It's more than likely going to make any consultation much, much easier, much smoother for both the individual and the healthcare professional. So I just always say, remember to adopt that person-centred care and get to know the individual.
0: What advice would you give to people with a learning disability who might feel nervous about going to appointments or asking questions?
1: I just want to say, first of all, that healthcare staff, we're here to help you and we want you to have your say. So if you're feeling nervous, you can come on in and we're rooting for you and we want to support you and help you. So well done for coming in. You're the most important person in that room. So what you have to say matters. It's important that we listen to you to know what we need to do next. We can help you if you need it, as I've been saying about if there's communication breakdown, we'll try and support you. Things that you can do yourself is you can ask for some support, maybe preparing ahead of the appointment. You can write down things that you might want to ask or someone to support you might write them down before you go in. You could hand those over to the professional, or if you wanted, you could use them as a prompt. So that professional can remember those questions and make sure they're answered. You can also use recordings if writing's not for you. You can record your questions on your phone, take them in and play them back. You can ask for the information as well given back to you written or recorded, however you might want it, so that you can keep it and keep looking back over it to process it. But most importantly, the advice I'd give you is just take your time, okay? Make sure that you've taken the time to say everything you want to say, whether that be things written down to prompt you, but just that is your appointment, so make sure that you use it for yourself.
0: What changes would you still like to see to make healthcare fairer and more accessible for people with a learning disability?
2: So there's still a lot more work that we need to do to reduce health inequalities and make healthcare easier for people with learning disabilities. We need to work on reducing any barriers that people may face while continue to raise awareness. So a part of my role as a healthcare facilitator, I'm continuously linking in with primary care, with doctors, GPs, to raise awareness of these barriers. We talk about what barriers that people with learning disabilities may face. We talk about what needs to change, and we help put plans in action to make changes. A recent experience of this included a local primary care network ensuring that all of their GP practices are LD friendly and also accessible. We had the help from a MenCap advocate who completed an audit of GP practices and made recommendations for changes. This was an excellent piece of work which we need to continue.
0: If there's one message you'd like people listening to today to remember about the theme, Do You See Me, what would it be?
1: I think it's important to think about yourself and a time that you've been truly seen. Think about what that word seen means to you, a time you've been celebrated and appreciated for your ideas. And have a think about how can you offer that to others in your role, in your day-to-day life. What would that look like to offer to people with learning disabilities, celebrate and make sure they are truly seen?
2: Yeah, absolutely, Alice. And I think when you've met one person with a learning disability, like we say, you've only met one person with a learning disability. No two people are the same. I'd say take the time to get to know each individual. See, listen and value what people with a learning disability have to say.
0: Thank you for joining us today. Learning Disability Week is all about making sure people see us, hear us and follow us. Thank you for listening.

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6: Oh, I'm so glad school's done and you're ready to go with the boys a lot.
7: Yeah, and I'm so excited for it tonight, Jez. Are you?
6: Yeah, honestly, I really am. Lexi, are you coming tonight?
8: 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What's the Boise?
6: You really don't know what the Boise is?
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6: Well, the Boise is Edge Hill Youth Club.
7: It used to be just for boys, but now it's for both genders.
6: Well, there's football,
7: art,
6: table tennis,
7: pool,
6: dancing machines,
7: and air hockey,
6: and lots more.
8: Wow, that's a lot of things. But who works there?
6: Lots of boss staff.
8: Well, how much is it to get in?
7: It's only £1 entry.
6: There's a tuck shop, which you don't need much for. It's all dead cheap.
8: Oh, really?
7: Shall we go then, Mummy?
8: Yeah, go on then. Let's go.
6: Come on, let's go. Yay!
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0: Hello, my name's Steve Farragher, and I'm here to explain to you all about the LCR Club 100. 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

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I realise £100 is a big ask, especially at the moment. 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But more importantly, you'll get a warm, fuzzy feeling that you or your organisation is contributing to a worthwhile community project. You can either make a one-off payment by BACS of £100 or set up a monthly standing order of only £8.34. Donations need to be made to Kensington Vision, which is all one word, Community Interest Company via the Co-op Bank. Our SOR code is 089299. That's 089299. And our bank account details are 65255654. That's 65255654. If you'd like more information or more details, then contact me, Steve Farragher, by emailing steve@l-c-r.co.uk. Or you can even call into the LCR studio, 53 to 57 Holt Road, and you can also see what your donation is delivering to the community. Thanks very much for listening.

0: hear the sound of newspapers being turned over, pages being turned, which means, well, it can only mean one thing. We're live, it's Friday. It's the 10th today, isn't it?
1: Yep.
0: 10th of July. And it's the new Daily Croissant on Liverpool Community Radio, LCRFM. Mm. Of all the days to have five people in the studio, giving off 30 kilograms of CO2. We're trying to keep the place cool. The door's open. We've got a water-filled fan and we've got another fan. It's just about bearable. It's just about bearable. But we're having a rehydration break at 1 o'clock, so that's... It's just a new rule. It's the new rule. Everyone's got to have a rehydration break at some point.
1: Yeah, I know.
0: 10 minutes.
1: Much needed, Steve, as well, I think, today.
2: Yeah. I work from home and, like, you know, a lot of the communication is via Teams and that, and the person who's most senior always goes, can everybody make sure they have regular breaks and hydrate? As if you just wouldn't have thought that yourself, kind of thing. Yeah, we were just going to literally die of dehydration if you hadn't have said that. Thank you.
1: Do they still have that one where the tots are cold when it's really hot, obviously, like today, where the teachers in school, when you used to be obviously in school,
0: take your ties off.
1: Yeah. Or they say get up to a certain degree temperature. Then you can go home.
2: A lot of them were allowed to wear the PE kit, weren't they, for school.
0: Yeah.
2: And some kids in schools that didn't allow it turned up with the PE kits on and got suspended or whatever kind of thing. Didn't he? So there's been controversy about that, hasn't there?
1: Yeah.
2: But they're allowed to come in. But I think the days of them getting sent home, that'll never happen.
0: It's the 60s, Ed.
2: Yeah. We used to have a thing, you know, the opposite thing, where if it got too cold, you got sent home.
0: Yeah.
2: When I was in school in the 80s, there was some of the older kids used to break in the school, open all the windows, and make the temperature freezing so that when the bell went, it was too cold. Yeah. And then we got sent home. It worked about 3 or 4 times as well. Yeah, back in the day. Good. The good old school bullies.
0: Yeah. let them do it all, because no one will hit them. Oh, so you're listening to Liverpool Community Radio. It's a new Daily Croissant, which is our daily live programme. Goes out 12 till 2. It is repeated 6 till 8 and 10 till 12 and 6 a.m. the following morning. So it fulfills four purposes. Lunch, tea, nighttime, and brekkie.
1: Yeah.
0: And brekkie as well, so you can... Listen, no one's ever pulled me on that and gone, how can you have a lunchtime programme on at 12 o'clock at night? You know, you just listen to it when you listen to it.
2: Yeah, depends on what shift you work in.
1: This weather, has anyone noticed, has anyone like me cut down on the food?
3: I feel like it's too hot to be cooking in the kitchen, isn't it?
1: Yeah. That's what I'm saying, yeah.
3: I think I've been eating a lot of cereal more than I would. Cereal and, like, cold yoghurt.
0: Sandwiches. Yeah. We were making sandwiches
2: all
0: week.
2: Salads and all that kind of thing. Yeah.
0: Salads are better than used to be, though. In the 60s and 70s, it was just lettuce, tomato, an onion, and nothing
1: else.
0: Maybe
1: a slice of cucumber as well.
0: Yeah, a slice of cucumber.
2: No, now it's got salad all kinds cream on it, hasn't it?
0: Yeah, it's got walnuts and all sorts of...
3: It's very British to have a picky bit of tea, isn't it? Like, you have a bit of sausage roll, a bit of salad, cucumber, whatever's in the shop that you just think, like, oh, yeah, that looks really nice.
0: Yeah.
2: Daisy and I went to Sefton Park the other day and I picky bits from M&S. Just between us, just for lunch, it was like 42 quid, something
3: 42
2: like that.
3: £42?
2: It was mental, yeah.
3: It's because it's the stuff
2: that you could eat in the park.
3: Yeah, it's the stuff like the strawberries and stuff, and it's like cotton candy grapes and strawberries, and they're like £5, because they taste a little bit different, because the M&S is a little bit out there, isn't it?
2: It is nice, but it's just mental. But she'd just come back from her travels of Southeast Asia, and she said, Dad, can we have picky bits from M&S in the park? That's what I want to do most when I get back to England. So I picked her up from the airport, and that's what we did. But yeah, it's so expensive.
0: This is not just any rip-off.
2: Yeah.
0: This is a Marks and Spencer's picky bits rip-off.
3: It's even like they have a whole picky bits section, don't they?
2: I'm really getting into the M&S here. The picky bits section,
3: they have like a little box of like mozzarella's, box of olives, and a little tiny tub, not even like a big one, it's very small, is £4. But they get you because it's like, oh, you can get 3 for £8 or something, or 3 for £9. That's where they get you.
2: 3 for £8.
0: Don't get me because I don't go in there.
3: But when you think about it, like £4 for like a few balls of mozzarella is quite a lot. Yeah, I have done it once or twice.
2: Yeah, we did buy like drink stuff and all that kind of thing.
0: 42 quid.
2: Yeah,
0: 42
2: quid. Yeah.
0: That's a nice house.
2: I know.
0: In Wales.
2: It's not a nice house. Depends where you go.
0: Yeah, go to Mamash.
3: Could you even get a proper food shop for that much these days? Even if you went like
0: Yaldi? Depends what you buy. Yeah, you see, the thing is, if you know what you're buying, you've got to do a list.
3: and not just go in and go, that looks
0: those cotton candy grapes look divine.
3: And then you're £5 deep and you've only got some grapes.
0: Yeah, and you've got a card, you don't even have to give money for it. You wave a bit of plastic. Remember, you used to have to get money out.
2: Yeah.
0: You know, the thing people used to do, they used to give a pound in for something that was 10 pence, and you'd end up with all this change and wondering why you got all this change. And I went through a spell of paying for the exact amount of money as possible, and all your change disappears. But you don't have change anymore, do you? No. Anyway, let's go back.
1: Before you go, Steve, you talk about the shopping list. I've got mine here today.
0: There you go, Eddie.
1: There you go. Do you want to know what's on it?
0: What's on it, Eddie? Go on. Sausages.
1: I got them from the market on Wednesday, Stanley Park Market. The National, National Lottery.
0: Okay.
1: And Irish.
2: So the betting comes first.
0: Yeah, of course. Yeah.
1: Two bottles of red wine, and then go to Heron on Old Swan. And pay on me card because I've got a tennis spur. A strawberry trifle, £2. Chicken wings, £2. Chocolate buttons, £1. They're gorgeous, by the way. Put them in the freezer.
3: Are these still £1 for chocolate buttons? I thought it was £1.25.
1: No, go to Heron.
3: Go to Heron.
0: Yeah, if you go to Marks and Spencer's, they're called twitchy witchy buttons.
1: I know. And you'll laugh at this one. It's a winter food. Black pudding, £1.20.
0: Oh, black pudding. In Heron.
3: I love that you got the prices all on it. Like you've added it up so you know you're not going over.
1: Yeah, exactly.
3: Don't get distracted.
0: That's what pensioners do. I don't. Anyway, people don't know who the New Daily Croissant on every day, Liverpool Community Radio, Liverpool's only community radio station broadcasting on DAB and FM. We're online as well. You can get us on Alexa. If you want to call in, some people do send text messages, but they send them to either my number or somewhere else. 07761908060, 07761908060. Send the text message in. If we're saying something you want to join in, go, I've got a shopping list. It's as long as my arm or whatever. Please join in. You can phone us up if you want, and if you want us to phone you back, we'll phone you back. Got a guest in at 1 o'clock from a lovely project called Paul's Place and a bloke called Andrew. He phoned up yesterday, said, can I come on your radio station? And he was thinking it was going to be like, you know, he had to pass a test or something. And I said, what are you doing tomorrow? And he went, what do you mean? I said, can you come on tomorrow? And he went, does it work like that? I said, yeah, it does now, yeah. Easy. So he's in today. It's in Page Moss, I think, isn't it? And it helps people who've survived, relatives or friends who've
2: committed suicide. Yeah,
0: you don't say commit suicide anymore, but it's not a crime.
3: Yeah, it's more like media law regulations. Sorry, Ofcom for that, but it's more like you can't say things like that. Like you can't say like someone taking their own life. You could maybe say that, but. It's like how you talk about it. It's to do it in like a sensitive way so that the person's not getting like blamed in a sense and it's not a crime.
0: Yeah. It's not a crime anymore, you see, to commit. Yeah. Because you can't commit it. You know what I mean? I know. It's on Radio 4 this week. Someone on Radio 4 had said the week before, and then they had to say, you know, like he got loads of emails about it. So, you know. I became woke.
2: Yeah. It's like the people who are looking to be offended by something rejected that word. Has this been the word used to describe that situation for the last 100 years
0: or more? And the rest, so
2: and without people thinking about it in an offence.
0: But there we go. We'll call them omnibuses next anyway, the 10 omnibus. We've got 5 people in the studio. We've got me, Steve Farragut, who's here. Alice.
3: Hello.
0: Who's here more than I expect at the moment. You're in 2 times a week, aren't you?
3: I am this week, but I'm not next week.
0: Okay, back to Spain again?
3: No.
0: Oh.
3: I was in Morocco last week,
0: actually.
3: Yeah. Oh, yeah. Right. I wasn't in
0: Spain. They speak Spanish there, don't they? No.
3: No.
0: In French.
3: Moroccan.
0: Moroccan.
3: Yeah.
0: There's no such language as Moroccan.
3: Well, I don't.
0: It's Arabic.
3: Arabic, yeah. It was Arabic, because they asked me one time, do I want an Arabic menu? And I was like, no, thank you, English. And then they gave me a French menu, and I was like, no, like an English menu? Yeah.
0: She's about Eddie, what do you need to go? No.
1: No.
3: No.
1: No. Yeah.
0: And we got Eddie Cotton.
1: Hello. Hola in celebration of Spain of playing sausages. Tonight in the World Cup. Yeah. Good little day out in Stanley Park Market on Wednesday.
0: Right, what did you get? Any bargains?
1: Yeah, sausages. I've got me sausages.
0: Sausages.
1: £6 for 18 of them.
3: £6?
0: For 18?
1: Is that good?
3: I don't know.
1: Yeah, they're like big fat ones.
3: I got
0: 60 quid in Marks and Spencer's.
3: I got 12 veggie sausages for about £3.
0: They'd be called Zeppelin sausages.
3: And they're Richmond ones as well. You can buy Richmond veggie sausages and you get a big pack of 12 for like 3 odd quid or something.
1: Well, these sausages from the market, they laugh at Richmond's. And they also got some garlic pork steaks as well.
0: Oh, lovely.
1: 6 of them for £6. Works out pound a go, doesn't it? If you go to a restaurant, how much are you going to get charged?
3: Yeah.
0: The rest,
1: And what else do they get? That
3: he's
1: was it,
3: sorted
1: really.
3: For the whole month now. I'm he's got every meal planned.
1: Honestly, you look at my freezer at the moment. I opened the freezer today just to stay cool, you know.
0: Do you have to scratch your chin and go, hmm.
1: What shall I have for my tea tonight?
0: Yeah, what type of sausage tonight? And we got Jed as well. We just found out to get married.
2: Yeah. Good afternoon.
0: He's been living out with the brush for the last number of years, yeah?
2: Yeah. We're going to Las Vegas in just over 2 weeks, and while we're out there getting married, I wasn't really going to tell anybody. I was going to just make it that we just like wanted an eloped situation kind of thing. But no, I don't mean just you. I mean everyone. I wasn't even going to tell
0: your name. Your wife,
2: tell our family. Just tell our family what we thought.
3: So if anyone's listening, keep it a secret, guys.
2: You know, it's out there now. Because you can't keep anything a secret because you've got to pre-book everything. And you can't spontaneously just go and do something, can you? Anything, really, these days.
0: And there's a shortage of Elvises as well, isn't there?
2: Well, apparently in Las Vegas, it's a little bit frowned upon now to get married by an Elvis because it's seen in the woke climate that we live in these days as not a serious enough kind of vibe.
3: Maybe it's because too many people tried to overturn it.
0: What about Buddy Holly? No? Oh,
2: that's definitely distasteful. Anyone alive?
0: He'll do it for a couple of quid. Backhander.
2: We did look at that Elvis thing, but it was quite hard to get an Elvis. There's not many of them still doing it because they're trying to be a bit more right on now and stuff like that, and an actual minister and all that kind of stuff. But yeah, we're looking forward to it.
0: Well, we're staying in the Yapley Hotel.
1: Is it official that you can get married by Elvis or Buddy Holly or Elvis Costello or whatever?
2: What happens is you apply for a license here anyway. So you're kind of going over with an English license that then matches up with an American license, because when you get in America, you'd have to go to like their town hall kind of equivalent thing. It won't be like a town hall, it'll be like look like this probably.
0: Municipal building,
2: And it matches up with the English one, and then 24 hours after that, you can get married. So it is quite a lot of it is like legally legit kind of thing. The Elvis being the one doing it. It's just
3: for a laugh,
2: kind of thing, isn't it?
0: Like drive-throughs and things like that, isn't it? Drive-through weddings.
3: Is there anything else on your bucket list over there?
2: Do you know what we were doing? We were doing the old thing of looking at YouTube and trying to see the best things to do, but I soon came to the conclusion that that wasn't the best thing to do.
3: Have you tried TikTok? I love getting my ideas from
2: TikTok. The thing I found, first of all, on YouTube, there's so many American YouTubers that are just so annoying and wanting to like present this like Dubai lifestyle way of living in Las Vegas. Like, oh, we paid $100 for this and we went to that and then went to the Elagio and we went on a gondola ride for $60 and that. Like, oh, shut up. So then I was watching English people who went to...
0: Where's the chippy?
2: Yeah, and they're like... There's literally nothing in UK like this. I've never seen anything like it in my life, and I can't believe how expensive it is for a drink and all that. And I went, do you know what? I'm not watching any more of these because A, it's spoiling my expectation, and B, it's probably giving like a false impression anyway. But I know loads of people who've been. Everyone I spoke to, I know who've been. I've been there more than once, so that's definitely a good sign. It seems to be somewhere you want to go back to once you've been.
1: Probably compulsive gamblers, maybe.
2: Yeah, but maybe it's that. Maybe it's no, and they do all say that it is like no other place kind of thing, so we're looking forward to it for that reason. But yeah, we will do all the typical things, Alice, do you know what I mean? It's like even just like each hotel is like a theme park in itself kind of thing. The big ones on a strip all day, you literally spend the whole day. For example, like the Adagio, it has got in it like a river with actual gondolas on it, not just ones on tracks like naff ones you get in Blackpool or something, but like fake river. But not only that, it's got like a big fake sky, which is like a
3: fake
2: projection of like clouds on like a big blue dome above you as you walk.
3: You'll have to take like loads of pictures and bring them in.
2: So there's loads of mad things like that, and you can like travel from one bit of town on a zip wire to the other. and the place we're having the meal after the wedding sort of thing is what's it called, but it's like the highest building in Las Vegas, and there's a restaurant on the top of it, like our tower restaurant in Liverpool, and it spins around hopefully very slowly as you're eating and stuff as well. So
0: all the food sticks to the outside world, doesn't it?
2: Especially the custard. But yeah, we're looking forward to it. Fully aware that it's...
0: But remember, what happens in Vegas stays in Vegas. Stays in Vegas. You can't say anything when you come back.
1: Are you going to go on the fruit machines, are you?
2: Yeah, you'll have to have a go.
0: Going on the bandage.
2: Probably it wouldn't be a good idea for someone like you to go there, because you'd probably spend about 10 grand. But
1: stick on the two people.
3: It's not Blackpool, you know.
2: They have contactless now, you know.
3: That's dangerous, isn't it? Just contactless.
0: And finally, finally got to the fifth person. We've got Joe in the corner. Joe, say hello, Joe.
4: Hello.
0: He's our Taylor Swift expert.
4: Yeah.
0: And tell the listeners where you're from, what you do, and everything. What school are you from?
4: Liverpool, and I'm from Clonheen and Catholic High School.
0: And you're doing 2 weeks, aren't you? I don't know how you're standing 2 weeks with us.
4: It's not bad.
0: And you're enjoying it. You had your teacher come in yesterday.
4: Yeah.
0: And he wouldn't get interviewed either. I've got to go to a tattoo parlour.
4: He was terrified.
2: Really, tattoo parlour?
0: Yeah, there was a placement in the tattoo parlour.
2: I thought you'd go for a tattoo.
0: Imagine that, though, you know what I mean? We've let Joe on the air, you know, as soon as he came in, and be like, yeah, get that lad and spell all the spelling mistakes. Dyslexic placement.
2: Getting a tattoo of the school crest on as well.
0: Yeah. LFC. Yeah, so that's who's in today. That was taking 20 minutes.
2: Sorry, because I wasn't here last week. I think I've got to save myself.
0: Yeah, okay. So let's get. We have to do the adverts as well. Sorry about that. I forgot about that. Do you know what? My glasses aren't working today.

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0: wasn't me, that. That wasn't the tune. Back after the advertising break. We have two advertising breaks in the programme. One before 1 o'clock and one after 1 o'clock. Might be about half one this time. I think we do the community readouts about half one. I'm just warning everyone who's listening, because I can see the interview being quite intense.
1: Grab a pen.
0: Grab a pen, yeah. Grab a pen for your community readouts. There actually are some jobs this time. Quite a few, actually. And also lots of courses as well. Jihad's yeah. territory, one from Jihad. Don't worry, he doesn't just bring him in himself. Like, you know. I have to print that out. That's cost me money, that, you know.
1: Yeah, I don't mind. Yeah, yeah,
0: just bring it in. Cold. Bring yeah. a big long list, big scroll. Jihad's jobs, it's called. Anyway, let's start off. We'll start off on my left with Alice. What's in the papers, Alice, in your paper? Which one have you got?
2: I have got The Mirror.
0: We don't usually have The Mirror because we don't have many people that we've had to actually buy another paper.
2: So the front line of the Daily Mirror is bereaved families fury with the big word ignorant. Outrage as Restore Britain chief downplays Dunblane school massacre as one murder. Restore Britain leader Rupert Lowe has sparked fury by downplaying the Dunblane massacre as one murder. The right-wing MP brought up the 1996 school shooting in which 16 children and teacher died while complaining about UK gun laws on a popular US podcast. Kenny Ross, who lost daughter Joanna, 5, UK's deadliest mass shooting, called Lowe ignorant and selfish.
1: Yeah, he was on a Joe Rogan podcast, wasn't he?
0: Was he?
1: Yeah.
0: Oh,
1: bit of a boo-boo, that, wasn't it? Goes out to the whole world, that podcast.
2: And also, because it is on TikTok, it gets, like, cut up, clipped.
0: Yeah.
2: And you never know what context it's in, but it is Rupert Lowe at the same time, so he's just going
0: to
2: say what he
0: Rupert
2: wants.
0: Rupert Lowe, you know, what is he trying to do with that? Is he just trying to, like, suck up to Americans because, you know, we want more...
2: And what good's that going to do if he wants to get
1: anywhere?
2: Kind of
1: like he's doing a shtick on, like, saying how bad England is, really.
2: Yeah. It said that Rupert Lowe's father had his pistols taken away. My father had his daughter taken away. A new Lowe, the paper writes. Relatives slam Restore Britain chief by playing down Dunblane. Relatives of children killed in the Dunblane massacre slam Restore Britain leader Rupert Lowe after he brushed off the UK's deadliest mass shooting as one murder. Mr. Lowe was complaining about the gun control laws which followed the 1996 atrocity in which 16 children and one teacher were shot dead in a prime school. The right winger told Joe Rogan's US podcast handguns in the UK were banned because there was a murder up in Dunblane. Mr. Rogan, the world's most popular podcaster, responded, one murder, before the great Yarmouth MP replied, one murder.
1: So even Joe Rogan knew it was more than one murder?
2: Yeah. Even, like, it looks like the podcaster tried to, you know...
1: Save him,
2: and he's not helped it. Kenny Ross, whose 5-year-old daughter Joanna was killed, said the ignorance of some people when it comes to the Dunblane massacre, they don't realise how devastating it was and how we have a far safer society because there's no longer private gun ownership. People forget what we had to go through and I don't want anyone else to go through that. It's like people like him that are very ignorant and selfish.
1: He shouldn't have spoke about it if he didn't know his facts.

0: bad week for the right wing, hasn't it? Really, yeah. You know, what with the bin face.
1: If he wasn't, if he wasn't sure, it was one. If you thought you can't just.
2: I don't know enough about it to talk about it, so I, especially to the world like that, you know, just.
0: Like, I watched something on YouTube, or I can't remember it's YouTube or somewhere else, but these people who were involved in it at the time, you know, parents in the community, they'd made their own videos and they'd put it all together. And, you know, it was just the reaction in the community. It wasn't a professional film. It was just something they'd done. And it was, like, brilliant.
2: Yeah.
0: And Andy Murray was at that school at that time, you know what I mean? That's the sorts of things that would happen. It could have been, you know, he might have been one of those that was shopped.
1: It feels like with that interview, from my opinion, he's trying to, you know, get with the US people being like, we should have guns, but they were banned because of this. And but, you know, in his saying of it was banned because of this, he's said it the wrong way and described it wrong.
0: He's an idiot, but, you know, he was probably up until the beginning of the week, he was probably the biggest threat to reform, wasn't he? Restore.
3: Yeah.
1: Yeah.
0: Because a lot of people are, you know, Nigel's gone soft and we want, you know, we want real mad people, not pretend mad people.
1: Well, now Nigel's going up against the pretend
0: what a day
1: that
0: what
1: was, it is crazy.
0: I love Binface. I can't.
1: I think Binface was on Victoria's Question Time as well. Like, he's gotten big now. He went from nothing to, like, everyone's like, yeah, go on then.
0: Yeah. No, he's got a chance of winning it. You know, the simple reason is if enough people who would have voted for all the other five parties, vote for him, he'll beat Nigel. And then the big question is he going to be allowed to go into Parliament with his bin on his head? Because there is a decorum rule for...
1: There is, yeah.
0: For what you wear for...
1: But have we ever seen his face?
3: We have, actually.
1: Have we?
3: It was on the news... I was watching all YouTube about all this all week, because these rights, they seem to be, my word, they're imploding the right wing at the moment, you know what I mean? But he took his bin off, and apparently he looks like Boris Johnson.
1: Oh!
0: If he identifies
2: as a bin, he's got to let him be a bin.
0: He's got a bin,
2: that's the climate we live in, isn't it?
1: It's just like, imagine if you were in another country looking at UK politics right now. Yeah. You'd be absolutely like, is this the joke? Are they not real?
0: I just think he's hilarious.
1: I think for British people, we all think it's hilarious. This is one of the funniest things to come out of the news recently. But from other countries looking in, we must look like hilarious.
3: Has anyone ever seen, what's his face, Nigel Farage, so angry?
0: No, well...
1: Especially when he was shouting at that Sky News reporter.
3: That's what I'm saying,
1: and he was like, you harass my family and all
0: and
1: this.
0: And then showed you the CCTV, and the bloke walks on the door, knocks on the door, walks away because there's no answer. And that was the harassment here.
4: This is the by-election that...
2: It just shows the politics.
0: This is Binny on the BBC.
4: This morning. They are not going to run in. So who better to talk to about this? Joining us live, Count Binface himself. Good morning to you.
5: Good morning, Justin. Good morning, today, listeners, Planet Earth. It is a pleasure to be here.
4: I should say, you are. I can see a video link of you. You appear to be in outer space and wearing your bin.
5: But what else would you expect, mate? You know, I was on my way back home to Sigma 9, bit of R&R, and an old Nigel throws his toys out of the pram, has a hissy fit, calls an unnecessary by-election. I got wind of that. I've turned around the starship pronto. How about that? Lovely.
4: What is your appeal going to be to the people of Clacton?
5: Well, I'm not Nigel Farage.
4: So I'm assuming from that you are going to be sparse when it comes to policy promises.
5: How dare you? I've got a full and costed manifesto, Justin. It's just that, you know, I like to tailor it to each constituency. I mean, some of my national policies will remain. I pledge to build at least one affordable house. I will nationalise Adele. I heard your bit about the water, and I'll make water bosses have to take a dip in British rivers to see how they like it. I'll price cap 99 flakes at 99 pence. I think the Clacton folk will like that one. And so it goes on. But if you'd done some research, you'd know that.
4: Will you win?
5: Probably not, but then, you know, my job is to celebrate and defend the wonders of British democracy. And look at this, eh? The fact that you're interviewing me on the Today programme, because all the other parties aren't standing, says more about them than it does about me. Are they running scared from old Binny, or do they think that Nigel's running a cunning stunt? And I pronounce that carefully at 8:55 in the morning.
4: Do you now, moving swiftly on, call on Kemi Badenoch,
6: Sir Ed Davey, and other...
0: We'll just bring that down. So, you know, you only ever really saw him standing in the back, didn't you, at all these elections, because he did the Macclesfield one. And now, sorry, Makerfield, and you sort of like, as soon as you heard that on the radio this week, I thought, you know, this guy's great, you know what I mean?
2: What does he kind of stand for? Does he have any kind of...
1: He doesn't really, he's just an independent, he's just a policy. He's just
2: What is his manifesto?
0: 99 flakes for 99 pence, he's got a cap, and he's going to build one affordable house. Now, that's possibly one more than Labour have actually promised.
2: Yeah.
0: They've just promised 2.5 million houses. They've not promised that any of them are affordable or social housing. So, and it, you know, the definition of affordable housing these days is quite sort of wide and varied, isn't it?
7: Yeah.
0: So I'd vote for him. You know, I'd go on canvas for him. He's gone now. Sorry, he's gone back to Sigma 5 or wherever he lives. Right.
3: Yeah, I was listening. I was watching on the same subject. I just sort of expressed myself about this. It's
0: bad week for the right
3: wing. Bad week for the right wing, Steve. I mean, they had the cameras down in Clacton-on-Sea yesterday, and it was mid-afternoon, and I was watching LBC news yesterday, and they were taking the mickey big time. What there was, basically, the interviews had taken place mid-afternoon, and it was all, quote, old people, pensioners, a bit like myself. Do you look older than me?
0: Yeah.
3: And all saying, well, I don't, you know, I'm going to still vote for Nigel, blah, blah, blah.
0: He wasn't given a chance.
3: But then someone pointed out, why don't he come turn up later on when all the younger people have come out to work and stuff like that? You know what I mean? They felt it was slanted towards Farage in the way the people that he did interview, stuff like that, which the vast majority were saying, yeah, I'll still vote for him. And then thinking, you can't be, you know, gets me mad.
0: I'm a bit disappointed with old people.
3: Yeah.
0: My own peer group.
3: Exactly, yeah. They're happy to be...
0: I'm going to die soon, so it doesn't matter.
1: I find that a lot of older people, though, they're very easily subject to propaganda. Mm. Like, when I speak to my nan, who lives in Spain, she will show me stuff on Instagram and go, oh, my God, have you seen... This is happening, and I'm like, that's not real. It's like, look who published it. And she went, what? Why? Why is it look who published it? I went, Walton Group Charity, whatever, or Walton this. And I'm like, that's not a real newspaper that's published this. This is propaganda. Yeah. And she'll believe it, like it's real stuff.
2: I think often older people, just to generalise, not all of them obviously, but they've got a set opinion, and when things crop up that support that, then that's what they'll quote back, kind of thing. Do you know what I mean?
1: Yeah.
2: Whereas I think younger people, not throwing that back at you, Alice, but are very obviously influenced by social media and stuff like that.
1: And they believe whatever they say on social media. But because obviously I've grown up going into journalism, and that's what I want to do, I'm very like, let's stick to the newspaper, stick to the proper, you know, people, the facts, the BBC, or, you know, whatever paper you trust the most. Let's just not take one person's Instagram off, one person's Instagram post that says they hate this, and let's just not believe that just because they said it. You need to be asking where's the facts, which I think older people, they just think, oh yeah, I believe that, I'm just going to believe that's true as well, which is not always the case.
2: It's like a lot of old people are just Labour voters no matter what, because like they always have been and things like that.
0: They're not now.
2: Well, you know, they're not as like, you know, open to change, are they, as what younger people are, I guess, kind of thing.
0: Well, have you got, Jed? Have you got a paper? Or you left?
2: I have. I was going to mention this story here. I know we were talking about it, about dear Bonnie Tyler, who passed away on Wednesday. It says, Catherine Zeta-Jones is also Welsh like Bonnie Tyler. Heartbroken over death of Queen of Power Ballad Tyler at 75. I was surprised she was 75. Mm-hmm. Just in my mind, she didn't seem as old as that, but... But it says, Chicago star Catherine Zeta-Jones has said that her heart is broken after hearing a total eclipse of the heart singer Bonnie Tyler has died at age 75. Zeta-Jones, 56, said Tyler was a big part of her life after marrying her cousin Robert Sullivan, didn't know that, and paid a heartfelt tribute to the Welsh singer, real name Gaynor Hopkins.
0: Gaynor.
2: She couldn't have kept that name.
0: Mary Hopkins, you see, that's what it is.
2: Tyler died on Wednesday night, months after being treated in an intensive care after being placed in an induced coma following emergency intestinal surgery. The actress shared a photograph of the pair together on Instagram, which was taken the night before their wedding. She said, an extraordinary woman with vocals to match, a one-of-a-kind artist who was so easily could have been a comedian because she was one of the funniest people I've ever met. Thank you, Bonnie, for the joy you brought to so many. A statement on the singer's official website said her family and team were heartbroken after she unexpectedly passed away on Wednesday night at a hospital in Portugal, where she was being treated near her home in Faro. Is it Egypt?
0: No. Portugal.
2: Portugal. Oh, yeah, yeah. Other stars have paid tribute to the singer, including Cliff Richard, Rod Stewart, and rock star Bryan Adams. All, apart from Cliff Richard, husky voice singers too.
0: Yeah,
2: coincidentally. Richard, who sang a duet with Tyler on the 2019
0: song. Huskies, I was going to say.
2: You might have gone somewhere else.
0: Then, not Huskies, yeah.
2: Yeah, but yeah, it's sad that, isn't it, Bonnie Tyler? Because she was quite iconic. She's one of those singers who, like, in today's generation, like Joe and Alice, would be who.
0: Yeah.
2: Thing. Mm. But in the 80s, she was all over the 80s, and she was massive. Kind of thing.
0: Massive hair as well. Big ass. Big hair. The biggest hair I've ever
2: and,
0: seen.
2: And them two songs, Total Eclipse of the Heart, and Holding Out for the Hero, were just literally big songs of the 80s, weren't they? Proper, especially Total Eclipse of the Heart. I think it was like number one for something like 2 months when it was number one, wasn't it? I remember every week on Top of the Pops. Thick.
3: I've never been a fan of power ballads. I was more of a soul man sort of thing, but you can understand. And I did have a soft spot for Bonnie, though. Listen to me, Bonnie. Like,
0: first name, James,
2: Eddie. In fact, I heard about that song, that Total Eclipse of the Heart. The fella who wrote it, his name's Jim Steinman.
0: That's
2: he
0: right,
2: did all the Meatloaf stuff, And that song was originally written for Meatloaf, But she heard it and said, can I have it? And he said, yeah, kind of thing. And it's the biggest thing, best decision you ever make. It's massive, that song, isn't it? Like,
0: well, she got number one both sides of the charts. She's the only Welsh person to have a number one in America.
2: Oh, right. Yeah. Tom Jones? No.
0: But I'm just quoting what I don't know. You know, I didn't fact check it. You know, Alice will fact check
2: it. He probably hasn't had a number one Tom Jones in the US, has he? He probably hasn't.
0: Yeah. It's not unusual, though.
2: Yeah.
0: Don't start with that one, yeah. Don't start me on that. Don't
2: These
0: start.
2: These song puns will have to end. Yeah. Too much.
7: Okay. Who's next?
0: It's Joe next. Come on, Joe. Sorry, Joe. We've been.
8: I've got the Nigel Farage thing, so where he was voting a two fox race. Right, I don't get into politics, so I have no clue what's going on.
0: Right,
8: here.
0: You need to, Joe.
8: I have no clue what's
0: you
8: going on.
0: You need to.
2: You don't need to, Joe.
8: As big party swerve contest, a wildlife fighter and controversial actor will take on Farage. So that's about Ron Pardnos? I'm saying that right, I don't know. He's on that Sky show, I've got the name, but Rob Pownall, in costume and actor turned activist.
0: Oh, is that Rob Pownall?
8: He's
0: is that,
8: on the,
0: Binhead, Binface?
2: Is it?
8: I don't know. He's on that show on Sky One. Oh, what's it called? It's a new one, but I can't
0: Saturday
8: remember.
0: Saturday Night Live.
8: No, it's not that. It's the football one, but not the football one.
2: Oh. Do you think it's all over? No.
8: I have no clue.
7: Match of the day?
8: No, it's on like Sky a funny one, but it's like a football one. I can't remember what it's called. Yeah. I'll have to find it. But he's on the Sky One thing.
7: So what's the story?
8: Right, so Nigel Farage could be outfoxed in a cunning plan to win by election for his own seat by two foxes standing against him. Major parties have refused to take part in the poll set for August 13, triggered as the Reform UK leader quit amidst controversy under undisclosed donations. He told critics that it would be a chance for the voters to Clatton in Essex to stick up two fingers to the entire establishment. It appeared serial election in loser count Binface would be the main rival. Then activist Lauren Fox said he would stand for his own Reclaim party, and wild campaigner Rob Parnell, 27, who stood against Andy Burnham in Makerfield this month, has told Metro he will fight too. Despite the heatwave, he said he will wear his life-size Fox costume while campaigning.
0: Oh, the Fox, yeah, I've seen the Fox,
8: To highlight Mr. Farage's record on animal welfare and hunting. Literally,
2: yeah. Another competitor then for the crown.
0: Yeah, I think I'm backing Binny all the way myself. I just think there is no one in my life except for Binny, really. he's even improved his costume over the years because it was just like a plasty bin at one point.
1: It was because he went against the London mayor election at one point. Like, it feels like he goes for just all of them and he'll go for any seat.
0: He's got to go on full Cyberman now, hasn't he? You know what I mean?
1: I wonder, like, on a side, does he have like a full time job in an office and then on the weekends he's like
0: bin?
3: Might work on the bins. Might work. Yeah. I'd be a refuse collector. Yeah. But I love the fact he wants to nationalise Adele. That made me feel.
2: Wonder what would happen if he actually got in if a lot enough people voted for him.
1: Well, he might. Yeah, that's the thing. There is enough people.
0: It might be possible, you see, because, you know, I know there's going to be a core... there's going to be a core Nigel Farage vote, but there's not going to be... I don't think in Clacton, do I know, there's going to be a call to arms that he's expecting, so everyone else will go, we need to save, you know, Nigel. But like people, you know, that interview Eddie was talking about, it was like, we've never seen him. He's never been here. He's always on the telly. Somewhere else, you know, and it's true.
1: And there was all that controversy when...
0: The 5 million.
1: There's the 5 million, that's, I guess, a controversy, and the fraudster who's funding him, George Cottrell.
0: Yeah, yeah.
1: But I wasn't even talking about them ones. I was talking about the one when he... This is a while ago, and they were all about Angela Rayner, and someone turned around to Farage and was like, do you even live in your constituency? And it turns out he doesn't. His girlfriend owns the house in his constituency, so he doesn't even live there.
0: Which looks like he bought.
1: Yeah, he tried... It made it look like he bought it, but he didn't.
2: From the backhanded he's been getting.
0: Yeah.
1: Yeah, and he doesn't even live in the constituency. Why would you vote for...
2: To like financial scams, like look at the way the expenses for politicians thing blew up into a massive deal, didn't it? I think issues like that really hit the British public really badly, kind of thing, probably more than anything. And I think those slurs on Nigel Farage around those areas, I think, is will stay with people getting another big...
0: Well, his tactic last week before he resigned was, no one's interested! No one's interested! Every time they're asking about it, no one's interested. But he's the one who's deciding, you know, he's deciding it's okay. Yeah. You know, how many times has that happened? Someone kills someone and goes, you know, I don't think that was murder. You know, go to court and say, no one's interested, you know. And that's all. And it wasn't working because he just couldn't afford... He couldn't avoid being interviewed by people that were insisting on meticulously taking it to pieces, and the answer, no one's interested, wasn't cutting it. So he decided to turn himself into a victim. In other words, his daughter was being harassed and hounded. And he's talking about his car got damaged one night, but it didn't report to the police. And then later on he said, it's no, you know, the police don't do anything about it. And you're like going...
2: Can I say that out loud to you?
0: Yeah, and you're like going... You know, he's talking.
1: Isn't that something he should change as an MP? He should be doing something about it.
0: He did earlier on in that statement said he didn't report that incident. Well, hang on a minute. They're not going to do anything about it if you haven't reported it. You know. You know, the most I've seen happen to him is get a milkshake over his head.
1: And the person got a lot of time for that as well.
0: Yeah.
1: You know what I mean? For throat. Yeah. The woman that did it got actual time for that milkshake.
0: Yeah.
1: Whereas if she'd have done that to a regular person, nothing would have happened.
0: Yeah.
1: But
0: of course. Plus chocolate, though. That was the main reason.
1: Yeah. But I think with Farage, like, he does so many scandals and he just thinks, like, oh, he can get away with it because he is. But I think... He goes on, oh, the media keep reporting and keep dragging it. But the media wouldn't report it if people weren't reading it. And the people are reading it because it's interesting. And they keep revealing more and more and more. The Guardian released, an expose on him recently. And he only, he resigned on, what was it, the Monday? The Sunday night, the Times came out with a massive expose on him. So how, coincidental is it? Yeah. Is that big bombshell article comes out and he's like, that's it, I'm resigning.
0: It helps the 5 million investigation by Parliament. But also, it's the way people are convinced he's an anti-establishment figure. Someone who was born into a rich family, went to a private school, public school.
1: His big chummy friends with all the rich people in America.
0: Yeah, he's a banker.
2: I'm a celebrity.
0: Yeah.
1: Yeah, I'm a celeb.
0: So you're like going... You know, if he had a lineup of 10 people, he'd be the top establishment figure, wouldn't he? Yeah. But how the hell, just by standing in the pub grinning with a pint in your hand and a ciggy in the other hand, that's made him sort of the man of the people, hasn't it?
1: Well, even that, you're talking about that picture. There was a picture the other week. He posted a picture of himself in the pub being like, oh, I'm watching the England game.
0: Yeah.
1: People online was like, wait, this is the same picture from 6 months ago. It's just from a different angle.
0: Yeah. Yeah.
1: And he was posting it as if he was there right now. Yeah. And I'm like, he gets caught out on these things, but he doesn't realise how easy it is.
0: He's a grifter.
1: Yeah.
0: He's a grifter.
3: But he's just spent the last 2 years at least... calling for the heaviest scrutiny about Labour, be it Angela Rayner with that house not paying the council tax this day or the other. But when the tables are turned and the attention on him, he can't deal with it.
1: He can't.
3: I mean, that situation we mentioned before, Alice in the Heathrow Airport coming back from the States, that was so passive, inverted commas, passive-aggressive. He just stepped towards the fella, the reporter.
1: And the journalist was literally just doing what their boss had told them. Ask him questions, ask him how he feels, because he's not answered any other communication from the press, and the press haven't done anything wrong, because at the end of the day, he's acting like the press are really harassing him, but they're following the rule book. If the press was going too far, then Ofcom would be onto them. You know, Ipso would be writing to the newspapers saying you need to apologise.
3: Ipso is the independent
1: press organisation.
3: That's it, yeah.
1: So Ipso regulate the newspapers and Ofcom regulate the radio like it does with this radio. And Ofcom and Ipso are powerful. They can fine newspapers, they can force them to apologise, and they have done in the past. So if they were in the wrong for harassing them, we'd have known by now from these organisations.
0: Should we have a bit of music? Because we're getting a bit heated. There's more heat coming out of our mouths than there is in the atmosphere. Got some new music this week. There's a band called King Fast, singer called Emily Culture, and another band called Idyllic. So I'll do King Fast first. This was sent to us about 2 weeks ago. So if you are a band or an artist out there, don't forget to send us some stuff and we can play it for you.

0: Oh, I'm so glad school's done. Are you ready to go with the boys a lot?
1: Yeah, and I'm so excited for it tonight, Jez. Are you?
0: Yeah, honestly, I really am. Lexi, are you coming tonight?
2: Well, what are you going on about? What's the Boise?
0: You really don't know what the Boise is?
2: Not the faintest idea.
0: Well, the Boise is Edgehill Youth Club.
1: It used to be just for boys, but now it's for both genders.
0: Well, there's football,
1: art,
0: table tennis,
1: pool,
0: dancing machines,
1: and air hockey.
0: And lots more.
2: Wow, that's a lot of things. But who works there?
0: Lots of boss staff.
2: Well, how much is it to get in?
1: It's only £1 entry.
0: There's a tuck shop, which you don't need much for. It's all dead cheap.
2: Oh, really?
1: Shall we go then, mummy?
2: Yeah, go on then. Let's go.
0: Come on, let's go. Yay!
3: Right, back in the room. We're live. It's Liverpool. It's 7 minutes to the hour. I won't say which hour it is because we're on different times. But whichever hour you listen to, it's 7 minutes to it. That was good, wasn't it?
4: Yeah,
3: we're still looking at the papers. Can we have a quick round of the papers? Four short stories and
4: okay. That
3: we can just sort of like laugh off or...
4: One of our colleagues, Peter Bircher, works for Merseyrail.
3: Oh, yeah.
4: Well, trouble at Mill.
3: Oh.
4: You know, we got the Open Golf, huge Open Golf Championship at Royal Birkdale next Thursday to Sunday. Well, Merseyside's hosting of the Open Golf Championship could be hampered by strikes by Merseyrail staff. I think they did one last year as well, a year before. The National Union of Rail, Maritime and Transport Workers, RMT, has confirmed its members have voted to stage industrial action in a row over pay. Should the strikes go ahead as planned, they are scheduled to take place during Royal Birkdale's hosting of the 154th Open and could affect the crucial final day. Staff could walk out from midnight Saturday, July the 18th until 23:59 on Monday, the July the 20th. The tournament takes place between the Thursday and the Saturday, of course, 16th to the 19th. Spokesperson for the RMT said the union will continue to seek a negotiated settlement. Thousands of fans will descend on Merseyside for the Open, with many expected to use the rail network. Anyway, the Echo understands further pay negotiations between RMT and Merseyrail were due to take place from July the 21st. The two previous pay offers made in March and June have already been rejected by members. The union told members it wanted to use the endorsement of strike action to send a message to Merseyrail to take this situation seriously. Excuse me. James Smith, HR director at Merseyrail, said, "We are very disappointed that RMT members have called industrial action. We've made a no-strings 4% pay offer at the start of the year, which is above inflation and significantly higher than those made by many other rail operators." So that's the story in a nutshell. So what do you think?
3: Walk.
4: Well, do you remember a few weeks ago we were talking on the Friday show, I think it was, when we were talking about the trouble at Mill at Ainsdale, when all the teenagers were going up to Ainsdale for a day out and stuff like that, and causing weather. You couldn't get near the beach because the cars... Crosby Beach as well, Formby. And then someone died, didn't he?
3: Yeah,
4: and the ambulance couldn't get through, stuff like that.
3: That's the way they lifted out.
4: So the trains were chock-a-block there.
5: And they had them delayed and they were cancelling the trains as well.
4: That's right.
5: It's like you couldn't get out of there by car, train or anything, really. Yeah.
4: So I can imagine the same scenario is going to happen next week during the Open. And that'll be a shame. I'm not calling the workers, obviously. I'm on their side. Traditionally, you know, I like to be called a socialist.
3: In a position like that, though, you've got to use it. You know, it's like
4: Iran
3: in the Straits of Hormuz. Like no one in the president's entourage could work out that actually, if you start bombing a place, they're going to say there's no shipping going through.
4: Yeah. Well, there's two things on Merseyside. Two times you're right, Steve. The Grand National and the Open.
3: Yeah.
4: You know, they've got them by
3: BALS,
4: haven't they?
5: And it's when Merseyrail need to be at their best.
4: Yeah. But I'm sure the workers, Merseyrail workers, are not doing it for basically because they want to be greedy. It's just basically they might need that money.
3: Yeah.
4: You know what I mean? So I can see both sides.
5: And they probably work long hours as well. You know, the trains start as early as 5 a.m. If you're getting up at 3 in the morning, you need a decent pay for that.
4: Yeah, of course, yeah. Exactly, but that's what could happen next week, unless they come to an agreement. But look out for the Open next week, and thousands of people standing up on the trains, all going up to Ainsdale.
6: Getting the bus. There's other ways of getting there.
3: Yeah.
4: Do you know what bus goes to Ainsdale from Liverpool?
5: You could get the 300.
3: It goes from the X1 or X2 or something like that.
4: Yeah. Southport, Preston. Yeah.
5: Yeah, the 300 goes to Southport, and you got the X2 as well.
4: The one once every hour, though. That.
3: X2's
5: it's every half an hour. It's only once an hour, like on Sundays.
4: Yeah. Yeah. That's when the strike's on.
5: Yeah.
4: On the Sunday.
3: Stops everywhere.
4: Yeah.
3: There's some good buses. Anyone else got a short story? Alice, go on.
5: I've got this one. Major crackdown on vaping. So, vapes could be put into plain packaging and sold under the counter in a major crackdown announced by the government. Health Secretary James Moy plans to treat e-cigarettes the same way as tobacco, working to move them out of sight in shops across the UK. The government will launch today a consultation with restrictions on colour imagery and branding, making them less appealing to youngsters. Mr. Moy says, "Today we launch proposals to tackle youth vaping, plain packaging, simple flavour names, black or white grey devices instead of flashy colours. Like tobacco products, we want them safely behind the counter and out of sight in shops and airports. The companies behind these devices know exactly what they are doing. Some operators continue to use cynical marketing tactics, targeting addicted products at children, vulnerable groups and economically deprived communities. Kids should be enjoying a childhood. They should not be a recruitment ground for nicotine addiction. The Tobacco and Vapes Act was passed earlier this year. It granted sweeping powers, including one to phase out tobacco smoking for younger generations with an age restriction that increases annually. Evidence suggests youngsters are drawn to vapes by colourful packaging, prominent displays and sweet flavours. Around 1 million 11 to 17-year-olds in Great Britain were reported are trying to vape in 2025. A pre-filled kit that gives users up to 6,000 puffs can be just £13 or even cheaper.
6: I don't believe it's the marketing that's making kids want to vape. I think it's the cause other kids do it and all that kind of thing.
5: It's a trend.
6: I don't think that will stop if they start hiding it under the counter.
5: Exactly,
6: it's the kids and people like Steve who are just so easily influenced by each other. But no, I don't think it's to do with marketing. Like, I didn't see any marketing for vape.
5: It's not more the marketing. I think it's that you look at a vape, it's flashy colours, it's sweet flavours. It's like, ooh, strawberry flavour. I want to try that.
6: It's trendy, though, isn't it? It's trendy.
5: But they're trying to, from this article, change the colours and change the advertising of sweet flavours and stuff like that and keep it behind the counters and trying, like, you know the way when you look at a pack of cigarettes, it's like, this can give you lung cancer, and it's, like, really discouraging. They want to put that kind of energy onto the vaping community, I think.
6: I think the difference, though, with cigarette smoking is that it's a proven fact that it gives you lung cancer, whereas it's a bit out, the jury's out a bit, isn't it, on vape, so you can't have the same impact. But I think that kids will vape because other kids vape. I don't think that there's anything to do about that now unless it becomes an unpopular trend.
4: You mentioned 11 to 17 there, Alice.
5: Eleven to 17-year-olds in Great Britain were reported trying to vape in 2025, and that was a million of
6: just
5: them.
6: Like
4: I mean, when you were younger, I never smoked till I was 21. I blame some girl I used to go out with. Anyway, she smoked and I thought, I'll have a little go. But my generation, you thought you were hard if you had a cigarette. Do you know what I mean? Is that the sort of scenario that you've
5: still got? I think nowadays it's...
7: With the kids, I think it is. I feel like when people I hang around with, like, they think they're all, like, solid. When they go around with, like, the, like, blue Raz Elf bars, they think they're all, like, big boots and they're not. They're just weird.
5: And we don't know the effects of these vapes either. That's the problem.
7: That's the problem.
5: They haven't been around long enough. You know, I always say to some people that I know that vape, I go, well, you could have popcorn lungs in 20 years' time and I could be still fine.
6: I think a lot of young people are I don't want to live forever type attitude. Who cares about that? Don't want to be old anyway. And I was like that myself at that age.
3: You're indestructible, aren't you, before you're 30 or so. And then you start seeing a few people dying around you and you think, oh, am I going to get to 40 and then am I going to get to 50 and so on and so forth, you know? And then Bonnie Tyler dies and you think...
4: You think it's a heartache?
3: It is, yeah, it was.
6: Totally.
3: Quick, what's it like at your age, Joe? You know, what's your peer group like with regards to vaping? The ones who vape regularly, where do you think they've got it from? What's making...
7: It's hard. I think it's definitely peer pressure is one of the things. Because, like, I'm not going to sit here, like, I've never done it because obviously I have, because I'm, like, of the youth. But, like...
3: We'll cut that bit out.
7: Yeah. I mean, with the kids nowadays, I feel like it's more, like, your mates are doing it, so you want to try it. Then when you try it, you get addicted. Pressure. So then you actually start doing it. I think it's more, like, when you try it, you can't stop. Which is the problem.
3: Well, that's a nicotine addiction, isn't it? You know what I mean?
7: It's like, I don't think people understand how addictive it is. Like, once you have one, you can't stop. It's, like, bad.
3: Yeah.
7: I think that's, like, the issue. And I feel like it needs to get tackled by, like, the government or the council. Like, they need to sort something out in place because you can get it from any shop.
3: And it's cheap as well.
7: Any shop, and it's cheap.
3: That's the other thing.
7: And no one checks ID. Like, there's so many shops you can get it from. It's bad. Actually,
3: we'll send you into a few shops around there doing investigative things. Yeah, come back. All the vapes you get, I'll keep.
4: What surprised me as well is more young girls are smoking vapes as well. I would have thought it would have been a lad thing. Maybe.
3: See, I think the advantages of vaping: A, it's cheaper. B, it doesn't linger. Right.
7: And it's colourful for the girls.
3: And
7: I think that's how the
3: nice.
7: Girls do it.
3: You know what I mean? Sometimes it smells nice.
6: Well, it was originally marketed as like a healthier alternative to nicotine, wasn't it? To ciggies.
3: Most people say the cigarette flavours are not very nice, you know what I mean?
7: Yeah, because there was an NHS version that got put out as well to help them stop. And now, like all these other companies are putting out really bad ones, which is just not got the same effect.
6: Is that a different thing?
3: It looks like a cigarette. It's like you still have a blue tip to it. I think it was like self-contained as well, you know what I mean?
6: Did have like similar what's in a vape?
3: Yeah. Okay. It's nicotine all the time. Nicotine's a, you know...
6: Why
3: it's
6: that
3: a,
6: didn't catch on then?
3: Don't know.
5: Because it wasn't bright and colourful and cool like the vapes are.
3: It wasn't grapefruit and, you know, it wasn't Marks & Spencer flavour.
4: I used to know a fella called Nick O.T.
6: Nick O.T., remember the advert?
3: I used to know someone called Al K-Hole. Right, the guest is here, but I think he's having a cup of tea. So what we'll do is we'll get the ads out the way rather than doing the dingios, the public announcements, and then we'll get our guest in.

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3: 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It's just a short walk from Prince's Park Gates. We're open Monday to Friday, 9 till 4:30. You don't need to struggle alone. 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

0: Okay, it's about 9 minutes past the hour, and yesterday afternoon I got a phone call, just getting up to my usual sort of fiddling on the internet and things like that, watching bin face videos, the usual sort of stuff, and spoke to this guy who's in as a guest today, Andrew, and it was sort of, you know, he'll probably back me up on this now. How'd you get on the radio? Like, you know, how'd you get on to the... And I was like, when do you want to come on? And he went, oh, I don't know. I said, can you come on tomorrow? And he went, does it work like that? So it was like one of the fastest guest bookings we've ever had. Sometimes we book people 3 weeks in advance and they forget about it, you know what I mean? So I've got to strike while the iron's hot, you know what I mean? So you're on today to talk about a very sort of important service that... It's Beacon Council and Trust, isn't it, who actually run it? But yeah. It's called Paul's Place. I'll let you do the talking. I'm not reading up.
1: That's right. No, I really do appreciate that short notice yesterday. Yeah. Hopefully, not given chance for nerves to build. Yeah, I am used to normally speaking with our founders which is always a blessing because they, you know, they've got obviously lived experience of what we're going to talk about today. But they've got a great aura about them, and it's always good to hear them speak about the service. So, unfortunately, today you've got. Maybe it's like asking the Beatles along, and you've got George, Paul, and John can't make it, so Ringo's just there. But you know, Ringo's done all
0: this.
1: Do you
0: play the drums?
1: So yeah, it's to talk about our Paul's Place service, which is a part of Beacon Council and Trust. So we support people who've been bereaved by suicide across the Merseyside area.
0: Yeah.
1: And we provide three free therapeutic support to over 16s. So that's one-to-one therapeutic support. But we also provide holistic groups, peer group support, aftercare and wellbeing support. So it's quite a rounded and supportive service. You know, the therapeutic support's essential. You need to take that step and be able to speak to someone who's got a good understanding of such a complex form of bereavement and can sort of help you find your way through that to sort of navigate your way around things. But the groups themselves are vitally important for people because it gives social connection with nature, because we have things like trek therapy, something called Journeys of Discovery, where people get taken out on our minibus for the day. And that gives sort of... it gives access to people. It breaks down barriers for going to places maybe they either might not be able to stretch to afford, or they might feel isolated and not want to go to themselves. So we offer a lot of support, but yeah, fundamentally it's the therapeutic support in the first place. And I think we're quite unique with what we offer and the level of service we provide. We are a mild to moderate mental health service provider, just for clarity there. Right. So there are occasions where we might not be appropriate support for someone, but we would obviously guide them towards that appropriate support. But, you know, generally we're here for anyone across Merseyside who's been bereaved by suicide.
0: I suppose, you know, when you do get something like this happening, you know, there's a sort of, not an expectation, but you think, what are me sort of friends and relatives, you know, are they going to help me? And sometimes I think, you know, that those people don't know how to do it. You know what I mean? It's like, you just don't have a, you know, you don't get told it in school. You don't, you know. No. So you sort of like, sometimes you can back away from people, you know, where things like that have happened.
1: And Kathy Devlin, who's our clinical manager and one of the founders of Paul's Place, her experience when she lost her brother Paul to suicide, apart from the fact it was, she describes it as like a grenade being thrown into the front room, there was nothing there. There was no support. She then went into mental health support herself and was working for Beacon as the clinical manager, as I say, and was contacted by Agnes and Joe's daughter, Agnes and Joe Williams, the other co-founders of Paul's Place. And they provided support from... But at that point, and this is like 20 years later, and there was still no support out there. And Kathy wanted to help because that email from their daughter came on the anniversary of Paul Jensen, Kathy's brother's suicide. So they lost their son, Paul, also Paul, hence Paul's Place. And they had that support from Beacon at the time. And then following on from that, they raised funds... and then Cathy invited them to look to set up an organisation to support people bereaved by suicide, because she recognised that was something that was still not out there for people. So they scrabbled around like mad to get as much funds in as they could. Yeah. And they were looking to support 40 people in the first year, and they actually supported closer to 80.
0: Yeah.
1: And it's around about 120 people that were providing the therapeutic support for each year nowadays. And then obviously we have the other holistic and group support, as I say.
0: It's not just a service for young men, you know, related to suicide. It's anyone.
1: No. So it's for anyone who's been bereaved by suicide. Right, okay, yeah. So it's classed as suicide postvention, which is a form of prevention.
0: Yeah.
1: If someone's going through suicidal thoughts and you know, that ideation, that kind of thing, it might be that they need to get some support from some of the other organisations, yeah, firstly, that are out there. Suicide prevention charities, brilliant ones out there on Merseyside, like Sean's Place, James's Place, and so on. But it's about suicide postvention, so it's like an early stage of prevention. Supporting those bereaved by suicide, and that can be anyone.
0: So what's the process about you working with people that, you know, how do you make initial contact with people?
1: So they can self-refer. You can't be referred by a family member or friend, right, or any individual. You need to self-refer. Yeah. Or you can be referred by a health professional.
0: Right.
1: So that can be done online through our website at beaconcounsellingtrust.co.uk, or you can ring up 0151 226 0696. And what we'll do, we'll make early contact and then look to get them booked in for a telephone assessment. That takes about 30 minutes or so.
0: Yeah.
1: And that's just looking at eligibility and that we're an appropriate service. As I say, there might be times when we're not quite appropriate for one reason or another, and it's looking at what we can do to support and going from there, really, from the assessment, just person by person.
0: So how much of it, you said you've got different elements, haven't you? You've got like one-to-one work and you've got like peer group sessions and all that. Yeah. How do people navigate that? Do people do the one-to-one first and then
1: They can access, apart from the aftercare, which is pretty obvious in the name, the other groups, they can access early-ish on, but what we want to see really is people feeling comfortable.
0: Yeah.
1: It's about how they're working through things with the therapist and then talking to the therapist about, maybe it's the time, you know, I could speak to more people, because it is beneficial to be speaking to others who've been through similar sorts of things. Yeah. You know, no two stories are the same, but, you know, people will get a lot from talking to peers. So that's why the peer support group was started. That came in after about a year or so. So we're coming up to our 10th anniversary next year. But after a year or so, we recognised that there was a need for a peer support group. And that's one of our successful programmes. And the other one being the Journeys of Discovery, which I think most people tend to go to the peer support group first, and then they look at, you know, this group of people, the majority go to that, and then they'll go on these journeys of discovery, and they've got one coming up soon to Landudno, now.
0: Right.
1: Nice trip out for the day, and we've got a good partnership now with National Trust in Wales, so they allow us access to their properties as part of a partnership there. So a lot of good support and opportunity to go to places that might be out of reach for certain reasons.
0: I suppose the biggest problem is going to be isolation.
1: Yeah, and that's a major mental health issue for some people, or can cause major mental health issues, isolation, lack of connection with others. So the therapy in itself, and just for clarity with that, we can do we do provide face-to-face support, but we do also provide remote support, so that could be phone, Zoom or Teams. Personally, I think it's best to get that face-to-face support, especially to come into the office, see people, and get that support then, and see what we're about, and, you know, what else we offer.
0: Right, you're a charity. You know.
1: We are a charity.
0: So, like, just a big pound sign suddenly appears over the horizon.
1: And that's the thing, you know, we want to raise awareness of the support we provide. People need this support, but we are also, as all charities are, especially nowadays, you know, It's looking at where we've got the resource to do that, because what we don't want to be doing is although we want to support people, we want to make sure we've got the capacity to do that, so we're doing it appropriately. So donations are always most welcome. We get no NHS or government funding, unfortunately. We have had lottery funding in the past.
0: Yeah.
1: Not getting that at the moment. So it's a case of grants, donations, fundraising. Yeah. And it does seem to be something within this area the area of Merseyside, but also the area of suicide bereavement, where people will give back. So they'll go through the service, and whether it's them or family members, they'll look to give back because they'll know they've got, it's absolutely excellent support, and and it's free.
0: Yeah.
1: And that's an absolute godsend to people. So to get that support, a lot of people then want to give back so that others can then have that support and we can continue to provide the level of service which we do, which is, I don't think anywhere in the country.
0: But the sort of fundraising you do, is it it's sort of passive fundraising? In other words, you're waiting for people to go, you know, make a donation, or do you do it, you know, have you got a charity shop?
1: Yeah,
0: you know?
1: I mean, we don't have a charity shop. Donations are obviously always welcome. Yeah. I know you'd have listeners from New Brighton to New Zealand, don't
0: you?
1: Yeah,
0: we do. There's people in Fort Lauderdale, Columbus, Ohio at the moment.
1: So I know wherever Scousers may be at the moment, I know they're amongst the most generous people in the world. Yeah. They're kind, you know, you see them on the kindness index, don't you?
0: Yeah, of course, yeah.
1: As a city, how wonderfully kind this city and the area are. So, you know, people do donate, and they can donate through the website. There's a Just Giving page, so if you go on to beaconcouncillingtrust.co.uk, there's a donate button which will link to our Just Giving page. Other people run their own sort of fundraising ideas events, so they might join the Liverpool 10K, half marathon, whatever, and then donate through our Just Giving page there. Yeah. We do try to put some events on ourselves, so we just took part in the Whittle Coastal Walk back in early June. So that was a good turnout this year, really good turnout, and we raised just $8,300 from that. So we've always got things like that we're looking to do. We'll have a couple of events on later in the year. So I would say if people want to help, if they want to put an event on, contact us. If they want to look at how they can support us, just contact us or follow us on our social media channels. So at BCT, that's Beacon Counselling Trust, at BCT Northwest. You'll find all the information on there.
0: Anything you're doing, get in touch with us, and we'll have a community readout, and we'll read it out and try and promote what you're doing. You know, every little bit helps, I suppose, doesn't it, in that situation.
1: That's fabulous. And as I say, we're coming up to our 10th year next year, so we're looking. You know, what can we do to
0: celebrate it?
1: Sometimes does celebrate feel the right word? I think we should celebrate it because
0: it's good work.
1: It's
0: a sad subject, but it's it's great work. And this is what, you know, Liverpool has been the birthplace of many big charities. I think Guide Dogs for the Blind started on the Whittle, you know, and stuff like that. And you're like thinking, you know, it's in our DNA. I think so.
1: Yeah. I don't want to. Sort of be disrespectful of other areas, but I think that's another area where Merseyside is just so kind, and that you get people who've got that lived experience, like our founders, been through these things, recognised as a service required, and do what they can to provide that service for others. You know, we're blessed that we live in this area because of the kindness of so many others. We are at West Kirby Morrison's tomorrow,
0: doing
1: a bit of an old-fashioned bucket collection in some sense, but we've got chip and pin machines and we've got QR codes and all that kind of thing.
0: It's the modern technology. You got a chip and pin machine.
1: If you'd happen, and I'm sure there'll be lots of people there tomorrow with the football on later on, stocking up for that and the nice weather. So, you know, if you're down at West Kirby Morrison's, pop over and see us. We'll have our Paul's Place T-shirts on. Put some money in the bucket if you can. Get some information. And you know what, even if it's the pound that's coming from the trolley, if everybody put a pound in tomorrow, you know, that can actually, it's not over the top to say, that could actually change someone else's life.
0: Yeah.
1: That money being totaled up and put into, it'll go directly to supporting people bereaved by suicide.
0: You're doing sterling work, Andrew.
1: Thank you.
0: Give us your contact details again, phone numbers, emails, websites, etc.
1: Okay, so it's beaconcounsellingtrust.co.uk. Okay, and the contact number is 0151 226 0696. And phone lines are open Monday to Thursday, 9 to 5, and Fridays, 9 to 3. But yeah, there's plenty of information on the website and links there to click to donate or to get information to like look at putting events on and that kind of thing.
0: Yeah, you might want to do an event for them, man. You go on.
2: I think if people even just put Paul's Place into Google, it's going to direct them to there as well, isn't it?
0: Although there's a restaurant I googled it yesterday. There's like a cafe or a restaurant. Somebody goes going like,
1: there is. There's another charity, funnily enough, down in the Midlands called Paul's Place. If you put Paul's Place, Liverpool, Paul's Place, Liverpool, BCT, Place, BCT, and we'll come up, and obviously you'll see if it's a cafe. Yeah, it's probably not the right one.
0: You can order online, by the way. So, okay, thanks very much for that, Andrew. We're just going to play some music and we'll just get the photographs and the book signed and everything. That's when else is coming in anyway.
1: Oh, thank you.
0: This is a guy called David Duffel who sent some stuff in last week. I'll play the one he sent in. It's called It Started With A Leak. Not Started With A Kiss, It Started With A Leak. And it's dead funny. It's a great song, but it's dead funny as well. It's a great song, but it's dead funny as well.

Hello and welcome back. Bit of a funny end on that one there. We're doing the readouts now, so if you get your pen and paper, because there are some jobs available. Although, I'm just looking for my glasses. They're probably on my head. No? Probably done. Oh, there they are.

0: So, pens and paper, and we'll do community readouts. We should have some background music for this, really, shouldn't we? Okay, so I'll start off. I'll start off with a... these are two jobs that are going. One is teaching assistants, include enhanced DBS, across the Merseyside direct education. Eligibility must be 18, must be in receipt of benefits, have an annual earning less than 35,000. If you are an enthusiastic and empathetic individual who has a passion for working with young people, this is an exciting opportunity to prepare to work as a teaching assistant. So the key responsibility, this might be one of yours, Jed, actually.
1: It's a course,
0: so it's a course to become a teaching assistant. There seems to be a lot of them around, so let's hope there's enough jobs. You'd end up with the City and Guilds Level 2 Award in schools. And I've stupidly printed this out.
1: Oh, I think it's Crosby Training.
0: Yeah, if you're interested in this, speak to your work coach. Barista. Cafe Barista is looking for... Cafe Fortune is looking for a clean, presentable and motivated individual with a willingness to learn and deliver excellent customer service. Cafe Fortune, a brand of Starbucks drive-thru units situated near the Asda, Holmescake Road, Aintree. You must be in receipt of benefits, age 18, be a resident in the Liverpool region, must not be in the working enough labour market, must not be employed or in education, must not be on contracted provisions such as Restart. I'm going to go through all these.
1: Again, it's a bit of training for a job. I think the three of them.
0: So customer service and hospitality, barista training, which includes introduction to coffee, health and safety, espresso, coffee and latte art. 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So that's a barista. Right, go on, Alice.
2: So MenCap turns 18. They've got some events on, if anyone's interested in going. So on Wednesday, the 29th of July, 10 a.m. till 4 p.m, the MenCap Community Cottage in Crosby, L236SX. And what they're doing is they're going to have stalls, a samba band, a zumba, a DJ, crafts, luxury raffles, and apparently lots of fun. So if you're interested in MenCap turning 80, that's on 10 till 4 p.m. So there'll be stalls between 11:30 and 12:30. There's going to be zumba band. It's going to be a DJ from 1 o'clock, and from 2 o'clock there's going to be cuppers. From 3 o'clock there's going to be a raffle. So there'll be complimentary tea and instant coffee available throughout the day, and a free slice of cake. But once the cake is gone, it's gone, apparently. So if you're interested in that, Wednesday 29th of July, 10 till 4 p.m, it's going to be at MenCap Community Cottage in Crosby, L236SX.
3: 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Nice name. 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Whether you're going through a tough time or simply want to meet a good group of lads, Harry's Hub is a place where you can be yourself, share what's on your mind or just come along for the company. 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If you think it could help, grab a seat. The door is always open. See you Monday, 13th of June, and here's the details to get there. It's every Monday from 11 a.m. to 1 p.m. And where is it? The Old School House Community Project in St John's Road in Highton. At the Old School House Community Project, St John's Road in Highton, L36 North UX. And it's close to all bus routes. You can get the 10, the 7 and the 8 and the 9 as well. Food and drink is free. 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If you're interested, contact Kevin on 0151 480 9177. It's 480 9177. Or email kevin@oscp.co.uk. So that sounds good. The Harry's Hub. So if you're a fella and you're a bit lonely or things on your mind, get yourself down there, Harry's Hub. Every Monday from 11 a.m. to 1 p.m. in St John's Road in Highton.
1: Okay. And I've got one here, free welfare advice for over 65. 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Another opportunity I've got here is more free courses. The Liverpool Council, who are running open days, adult learning courses for work and personal development, including improving your English and maths, digital skills, and teaching assistants, and many more. As Steve said, teaching assistants is a very popular training and job opportunity at the moment, but there are a lot of jobs out there for it. We know how the school system has changed in that regard. So these open days, no need to book, just pop in with proof of benefits or proof of earnings. Allow 90 minutes for your appointment there. Many are free, and they're in receipt of, if you're in receipt of a certain benefits or earning less than £35,800.
0: What about pensioners?
1: So these open days, Tuesday the 14th of July, this coming Tuesday, 10 a.m. to 1 p.m. and 5 p.m. to 7 p.m. In Newsham, postcode L67UH. Is that, are these libraries, do you think?
0: It's a proper building, isn't it? It's a building on the edge of the park, you know, the adult education.
3: Oh, yeah, of course.
0: You can actually see the back of it from West Derby Road when you're going up on the bus. So it's sort of just off West Derby Road.
3: I think it's Judges Drive, is it? Yeah. The front of the thing is facing West Derby Road.
0: That's right,
3: But you get in on Eugene Park side.
1: Okay, so it's the Adult Learning Centre building in Newsham. That's on Tuesday the 14th of July. The Adult Learning Centre on Park Road on the 15th of July. I've got drop-ins same time, 10 to 1 or 5 to 7. At the Granby on the 16th of July, 10 to 1 and 5 to 7. And finally in Norris Green Adult Learning Centre on Friday the 17th of July, next Friday. And that's just 10 to 1 on Friday. So worth a drop-in to see what course, free courses are available to you. Remember to bring along your proof of earnings and expect to be there for up to 90 minutes. They do a quick maths and English assessment with you as well. Don't be frightened of that. It's just to gauge what levels you're at and get that bit done. First of all, then you know where you can go from there. So, yeah, give it a go.
0: Sounds good.
4: Well, I have a charity fundraising event on the Thursday, the 16th of July 2026. This is in Greenbank Sports Academy, so that is Greenbank Lane, Liverpool, L17 1AG, and it says come along and support a great cause. And it is an 8-hour indoor cycling challenge where you can watch Stuart take on an incredible challenge, or you can join in and ride alongside him to help raise money and show your support. There's also a charity raffle and there's fantastic prizes to be won, and it says every mile, every challenge and every donate counts. There's also indoor rowing, hand rank challenges and other fun activities throughout the day, and it says everyone's welcome, so bring your friends, colleagues, family for a day of fun, fitness and fundraising as we come together to make a difference. I've also got a Let's Talk community and health support event. So this is on Friday, the 10th of July. So is that today, am I thinking? Yeah, this is today. So this is at the St. Philemon's. So this is the 17th. This is on 78 Admiral Street. So this is L88BR. And this is from 10:30 a.m. to 2:30 p.m. What's available is you can get a health check, you can find advice, you can get support, and you can join a session and meet new people. This is a community health event with local services and information stores. The agency attendant are the Sanctuary Family Support, the Active Mind Social Club, the Brownlow Health, the Citizens Advice Liverpool, the Chinese Wellbeing, the NIHR Commercial Research Delivery Centre, the House of Memories, the Live a Life at Liverpool, the Queen of Greens, the CHCP, the Upbeat Liverpool, Savara, am I saying that right? Savara UK, yeah, Smoke Free Liverpool, Live Well Bus, LDB Solicitors, British Red Cross, Diabetes UK, and it says you are safe to talk, we are here to listen. Everyone's welcome, all ages, and language support available, and there is refreshments available too.
0: Can I just say, well read.
1: Yeah, there's a lot there.
0: Well read for the fifth. I just threw that off at you and I thought, is he just going to freak out when he sees all this? He's got to read out. And no, well done, mate. That was fantastic. These are jobs now. These are the pin back your ear section. Merseyside Youth Association are looking for a youth participation worker. It's a fixed term till July 2027. Potential to be extended for a further 12 months. Part time, £27,391 to £30,000 pro rata. It's MYA grade 5 point, 17 hours a week. May include evening and weekend work. And it's in Knowsley. Again, MYA detached youth worker, team leader, Dovecot. That same wage is 27,391 to 30,000. Location in Dovecot. And there's two more, actually. I'll just tell them what the titles are. Youth Hub Intensive Mentor, Black, Asian and Minoritised Communities Engagement. And again, that's part-time. Merseyside Youth Association Youth Hub Coordinator. That's slightly more money. It's full-time as well. And there's so you need to get in touch with Merseyside Youth Association. They're based on Hanover Street. Just Google MYA and you'll find it. Older Age Children's Charity. Need a grant manager. I haven't printed the rest of it out. That's my bad, as they say these days. So anyway, get in touch with Older Age Children's Charity. Look for a grant manager. Any more?
2: I've got this final one here. So this is a shout-out about more affordable days out this summer for families. The government has reduced VAT on selected children's and family activities, including theatre and cinema tickets, restaurant meals and amusement park. The reduced pricing is going to run until the 1st of September 2026. There's also free bus travel for under 15s during the whole of August. There's going to be free memberships for under 18s at all lifestyles. So Liverpool City Council has launched a new free leisure membership for children and young people, helping more families access opportunities to stay active, healthy and connected. Eligible young people are aged between 8 and 17 who live in Liverpool are able to sign up for the new Kids Go Free membership as part of the council's active lifestyle youth officer. There's also free swimming for under 8. The new membership provides free access to gym and swimming sessions, participating in lifestyle centres, go to city centre, designed to encourage healthier lifestyles, improve wellbeing, provide access to safe and inclusive leisure centres. There's going to be events in Liverpool libraries. Children across Liverpool get a musical this summer as part of the Summer Reading Challenge. The 2026 theme is Read to the Beat. It's all about celebrating the joy of music and the power it has, inspire and connect. There's a fantastic collection of 55 books inspired by music from all around the world. As part of the National Year of Reading, Liverpool's libraries are encouraging families to make reading part of their summer adventures. Children can sign up at any library, set their ingoals and enjoy rewards along the way for reading. Holiday activities and food programs. During the school holidays, children and young people aged from reception to 16 are eligible for targeted benefits related free school meals, can access free activities and a meal. The HAF program for children and young people for reception age to 16 who receive benefits related free school meals starts on Monday the 22nd of July 2026. There's a great range of free activities on offer across the city, including trips out, Lego building, rock climbing, cooking and racket sports. If you want to find out any more about these events, you can visit the website liverpool.gov.uk/children-and-families-holiday/activities.
0: Right, well, you know, when you go out with your kids or your grandkids, you do feel like you're getting your pocket picked, you know what I mean? So it's good that someone's put a bit of effort in. Instead of just organising things and expecting people to have the dosh to do it, to reduce a little bit, so well done there.
3: And it's timely that Peter Lloyd Leisure Centre is open again now. There's swimming baths as well, so that'll be chocker during the kids' summer holidays.
0: Yeah. And when we were kids, though, you go in the summer and you couldn't move.
3: You couldn't.
0: Trying to swim.
1: Swimming baths to wear, though, when we were kids. They were
0: everywhere.
1: Yeah, there's far less of them now, isn't it?
2: It's nicer to see that if you're under 18, you can go swimming for free now and all the lifestyle ones.
1: That's brilliant, yeah.
0: Okay, this is a message from last week, actually. I'm trying to find the other one. I've got a feeling that all these are on there. We've got a few messages, you see, and I'm looking for... Oh, it's WhatsApp, isn't it? That's it. Oh, here we go. It's a message for Jed. It says, morning, Steve. Morning, Steve and LCR. Stay cool for casual Friday. Flip-flops and shorts. Water in a bucket with some ice helps you dip your feet in. So I'm going to put a bucket in if it stays like this. So, okay, some advice for Vegas. If you go to Vegas, rent a car and drive to the Grand Canyon. It's worth the trip.
1: It's a couple of hours drive, a distance in a car, I believe, so yeah.
0: There is a town outside called Williams, which is an old place. There are old motels, some of which still have VCR and old movies in the lobby to borrow and watch. That'd be good.
1: I like all that. Yeah.
0: It'd be like being on Stranger Things. Yeah. Las Vegas is not very large and you can drive around the whole town. Many people get captured in casinos as there are no clocks. And no windows. You can also get a good view of the whole city at night from the top of the Rio building. There's a bar up there with an open roof. So go up there with your missus.
1: Yeah,
0: she'll be your missus then anyway. That's
1: She will.
0: That's a good one. Yeah. Okay. I'm just looking. Oh, is it,
1: who's so, that off? Tom and Linda?
0: This is Tom and...
1: thanks, Tom and Linda. That's Tom, Tom and Joyce. I know Tom and Linda. Sorry, yeah, get mixed up.
0: Yeah.
1: Tom and Joyce.
0: Easily done. Let's have a bit more new music because we've only done two. This is Emily Culshaw. Have I played this? Does anyone remember this? No.
1: Not today.
0: Emily Culshaw. It's called Cradle to Grave.

0: Like, sorry about that. I was listening to a story about what happened on the beach yesterday, and Alice went, "There's nothing happening, you know." Okay, well, there you go.
1: We're back.
0: It's my age. It's the weather.
2: About, yeah, how busy it'll be across BBC.
0: Yeah,
2: busy,
0: yeah.
2: With the heat wave.
1: Stay safe. Put some cream.
2: Yeah. Stay safe. Hydrate. Factor 50.
3: Have a body armour as well, apparently. Yeah. What you just told the joke.
0: Put a hat on.
2: Pesky teenagers. No, we were all young ones.
0: Pesky varmints, yeah. We never used to go anywhere, though. We couldn't afford, you know. We never used to go to the beach or anything like that. We'd just sit in the corner.
2: The thing about Crosby Beach as well, I was there the same day that Joe was talking about there, is teenagers. It's not just teenagers from North Liverpool.
1: It's from everywhere.
2: Yeah, it's
1: everywhere.
2: Literally everywhere. There's kids from like Liverpool 8 and all from all.
1: There'll be people from even Manchester, because you think if you're in Manchester, it's a massive city. It's boiling 30 degrees and you're stuck in the city. You don't want to be stuck in the city. The nearest beach is Liverpool, Crosby. Yeah. And the same with many other inside like cities and towns like that. You know, they'll be if they want to go to the beach, that's the place to go.
2: Yeah, and even Formby Beach is quite like viral on TikTok as a beautiful beach and all that kind of thing, isn't it? So that gets like the same. Remember that during lockdown, 100 people had a rave on Formby Beach and all got arrested. Mad, that one. But yeah, I think all that coast, really, there probably isn't a beach on that coast from Crosby to Southport that won't be busy in some way or another. So you
0: I remember I used to be able to drive up and down there fast. I drove my first car there when I was 13.
1: On the beach?
2: Yeah.
1: You were allowed to do that back in the day?
2: You used to park on the beach.
0: You just park on the beach and just drive up and down.
1: Wow.
0: Yeah, 13 years old. Mad Max. Right, so we're in the last sort of 2.5 minutes of it. We've talked a little bit about what we're doing the weekend. Anything interesting happening in everyone's life, Eddie?
3: Do you know what I might do, Steve? I was brought up the other way, but the Lodge are marching on Sunday.
0: All right.
3: Well, the July, Eddie. I went a couple of years ago, and you know, it was interesting. So the excitement, boom, you hear the bands, and you can't see them, but you can hear them. Then you turn up London Road. Not as many people in the Lodge as there used to be many years ago when we were brought up.
2: Thing in a way, isn't it? Now? Yeah. We won't have the same footfall as what it would have traditionally, but that kind of thing,
3: Well, it's a Liverpool thing, isn't it? You know what I mean? So I wouldn't mind going, you know, going down there Sunday night, buying Judas football. No, is he football on Sunday night? No.
1: It's Saturday night.
0: No surrender.
1: The England game Saturday night.
0: Oh, yeah.
1: Who's
0: Saturday
1: watching
0: night.
1: What's going to go on?
0: You're going to be glued to that.
1: Come on, Eddie, predictions.
3: I think England and Norway will draw, but England will win eventually.
1: In the penalties?
3: Yeah. Possibly, or extra time. Sort of thing.
0: I felt sorry for Egypt.
3: Oh, I did. They're on fault, Steve. They went 2-0, weren't they?
0: Yeah.
3: And then the 79th minute, they were still 2-0, and then they go and let it go. I felt sorry for Mo Salah. Yeah. You'll never see him again in the World Cup. I know he's 38 now.
1: But that'd be like most. Like, do you think Messi will do a World Cup again? I think Ronaldo's done his last one as well.
3: He's already said that. He's not going to do another World Cup.
1: I think he said like he'd done 4 and he didn't win one, did he?
3: No, he never.
2: What's our chances of winning the whole thing, Ed, as a betting man?
3: The third favourite at the moment at 9-2, 4.5-1. But I had a little go on Spain a couple of weeks ago. I got 7-1 ago. So I had a tenner on that. So fingers crossed for Spain. I think that the could surprise France and Argentina, who everyone's big enough. They're the two.
1: Yeah, they've just favorites. Beat Morocco, France, haven't they? So they're in the semi-finals now.
3: So we'll watch that tonight. England, what's the match tonight? It's Spain against Belgium.
1: Belgium, 8 o'clock. I think Spain, I've got that one. They've been quite good.
3: I think so too, yeah. And then Saturday night, we've got 10 o'clock kickoff. It's
1: Norway versus England.
3: Norway, England. England.
2: Would you go as far as to make a prediction, Ed, on who you think will win the World Cup?
3: I think Spain will win it.
2: You think Spain will win it? Yeah, okay. Could be England. You never know. Stranger things
1: have happened. If anyone top tips, Aintree are actually selling tickets for the semi-finals and the World Cup, or they're going to sell tickets if we get in to watch it in Aintree. Because they've already started asking staff, being like, will you work it? But if we don't win and we don't get there, then obviously the shift won't go ahead.
2: That's interesting. If they get to that point, that would be a good gig.
1: That's what they're doing. I think it's the Wednesday or something. If we make it to the semi-finals, it'd be on the Wednesday, and they've already started preparing for us to get there and the finals as well.
0: What day's the final on and what time is it?
3: Sunday, the 18th or 19th July, whatever the Sunday's on. It's 8 o'clock kickoff, Steve.
1: I think it's a week on Sunday.
3: Yeah, from the MetLife Stadium in New Jersey.
0: Jersey.
3: New Jersey.
0: New Jersey.
3: Yeah.
2: It's the 19th because it's the night before we go to Las Vegas.
0: I have to do a fan zone in Kensington. Little car park. That'd be good, wouldn't it?
3: Well, all the different nationalities in Kenny and Fairfield, you know, you've got Nigerians, you've got all kinds, and they all celebrate and go out on the streets when their team wins, you know. Seen it in a couple of World Cups around here.
1: Well, yeah, when I was in Morocco last week, they won against Canada 3-0, and I got the videos, and it was really crazy. It was just, like, the streets, every person was on the street. I couldn't move. Like, there was motorbikes, and they had little, like, one-year-olds in the motorbikes with big flags on the back. Like, they were screaming, beeping. The streets were going crazy, and I was like, what's going on? They were like, we don't win nothing. We never win. Like, this is amazing. I was like, oh, my God.
0: Right, so have a nice weekend, everyone. Don't stay in the sun too long, because it will kill you.
2: Hydrate
0: every 15 seconds. Okay. And vote Bin Face as well. Ta-da.

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1: 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You can either make a one-off payment by Bax of £100 or set up a monthly standing order of only £8.34. 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Our SOR code is 089299. That's 089299. And our bank account details are 65255654. That's 65255654. If you'd like more information or more details, then contact me, Steve Farragher, by emailing steve@l-c-r.co.uk. Or you can even call into the LCR studio, 53 to 57 Holt Road, and you can also see what your donation is delivering to the community. 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
1: 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It's June. There is a list as long as my arm of gigs coming up in Liverpool in the northwest, of new music being released by local artists, and I'm going to try and fit as much as I can into the next hour, try and let you know, yeah, what's going on, what's been released, all the great tunes. I think I have made probably the best playlist that I've made so far whilst doing this show, and I'm going to kick it off by playing you Tears Won't Lie by Brooke Combe. This is her new tune from about a month ago. So Tears Won't Lie by Brooke Combe.

Yeah, that's the new tune by Brooke Combe, Tears Won't Lie. And I'm going to go straight into the new song by local band called Toy Car. It's called April. I met these guys actually at Record Store Day this year in the Jack. Had a good chat with them, so hopefully get them into the show soon, see what they've got coming up. But yeah, this is April by Toy Car.

Yeah, that was April by Toy Car. And like I say, I met those guys at the Jackrod Record Store Day. And I also forgot to say that I've got some guests with me today that I also seen at the Jack on Record Store Day. And that's Dead Cherry. They've come in slightly late, but we're here. We're gonna get the guys set up, and as usual, like second half of the show, we'll have a chat with them. They'll play some tunes, we'll see what they've got going on. And yeah, looking forward to it. Wanted to get the guys on for a while, so buzzing they've come in. I'm gonna keep cracking on with the playlist, and this is another artist that I came across. The wonderful Instagram algorithm sent me this. It's Stacey Antonelle. She's from California, and she's playing in, let me see, I've got it in my notes here. She's playing in Prohibition Studios on the 18th of June, and I'm definitely going to go along to this because I think her sound's amazing. It's like country folk combined with like California surf rock. But yeah, Thursday the 18th of June, I'm going to go along. It's the night before my birthday, so it's an excuse to drink and listen to some good music. But this is Stacey Antonelle with her cover of Stand By Your Man.

Yeah, it was Stacey Antonelle and Stand By Your Man. Like I say, she's playing in Liverpool on the 18th of June, so I'll definitely be going to that. I think the tickets are like 13 quid, so don't think that's one to pass up. And I'm going to go straight into the next tune. I played these a couple of months ago, and I've been a fan of them for a while. Actually, I think I spoke about finding their album from like 2016 in the Seal in Dead Air Records. For 3 quid, so I couldn't pass it up. But yeah, it's a Seafoam Green. They're playing in Archive down by Baltic on the 26th of June, I think. I'll double check that in a second. I do have that in the notes on my phone. But yeah, Seafoam Green, they're playing the end of June, and I think this will be a good one as well. Here we go. So this is Honey by Seafoam Green.

So that was Honey by Seafoam Green. Like I said, they're playing an archive on the 26th of June, so that'll be a good gig. Friday night, no excuse to not go, really. And I've got another Friday night gig, which is the 19th of June, which I've already got tickets for. It's in the Casimir Stockroom. It's So Reverie, who were on the show a few months ago. And yeah, I think by now people know, like, I'm well into their stuff. They've released some great new tunes recently, one of them which I'm about to play. But I think the tickets for that were like £8. So if you get £8, Friday 19th of June, definitely not one to miss. And like I say, it's my birthday, so I'm going to go and definitely enjoy myself. So this is Days Go By So Reverie.

Yeah, that was Days Go By by Soul Reverie. And like I said, they've been in before. And I've tried to catch them a few times. And for some reason, I've always missed it. Like, something's got in the way. So I made sure definitely to get my tickets this time. And yeah, wasn't going to miss it. Another one, straight after the Soul Reverie gig next day, is Credits. They're doing a gig with Novelty Island to celebrate Brian Wilson's birthday. So it's been 60 years since the Beach Boys released Pet Sounds. 20th of June is Brian Wilson's, I think it would be his 85th birthday, maybe. I could be wrong. Obviously, he passed away last year. But they are playing along with Novelty Island. They're going to play through the entire Beach Boys Pet Sounds album, as well as some other Beach Boys sort of classics thrown in, I think, as well as some of their own stuff. So yeah, that's the 20th of June. Brian Wilson's birthday. It's also my pal Joe Lindsay's birthday. Joe always listens to the show. He's a big music head as well. So yeah, happy birthday, Joe, for that one. But I'm going to play you this. This is Evergreen by Credits. And whenever J-Mo was in for my second ever show back in October, he sort of, I guess, debuted this way before it was put out online by Credits. It's sort of one of their like back catalogue ones from when they were... Ah, crap, I forgot what the name was. I'll remember it. But yeah, this is Evergreen by Credits.

0: Yeah, that was Evergreen by Credits. It's good to hear that after Jamie played it just acoustically by himself here in the studio. It's good to hear it was like the whole band together. And like I say, 20th of June, that'll be a great gig here, and then play the whole way through Pet Sounds. I think that's a class idea, to be honest, I think. Bit of housekeeping, I guess. I have a whole list of things that I wanted to get through and talk about, but as well, like I said, just so much music I wanted to play too. But in the cafe that's attached to the station here, the Croissant of Inequality, there's a poetry night starting by the guys that run Word Vomit in Liverpool. So Steve's asked me to give it a bit of a shout out. So starting next week, 11th of June, bit of a poetry evening. You can come along and do your own stuff, or just come along and have a listen, just sort of chill out here. I think it starts at 7 o'clock. Worth checking that out on Instagram. So that's Word Vomit. It's the second Thursday of every month, and it's free. And then as well, Steve that runs in here has tried to get the Critical Mass bike ride up and running in Liverpool. So if you don't know what that is, it started in, I think, San Francisco. It's meant to be like every Friday night, a bit of like a sort of cycle, maybe like a cycle protest, you maybe call it, going through the city centre. But it's a good like family event, gets loads of people, like-minded people together on bikes. So I think it's the first Sunday of every month, and it started last month. So it's going to be this Sunday as well, starting at 2:30 in Chinatown. So worth checking that out if that's something you're into. But I'm going to keep playing along with music before I talk about loads more stuff that's happening in the city, because you've got like the OEA and like all the gigs at Anfield coming up. I'm going to play an artist that I've sort of seen a few times around the city, and I absolutely love the sound that she's putting out. I think like her voice is incredible, and it sort of reminds you a bit of like sort of Alanis Morissette, you could sort of say. But this is Lily Almond with Get What You Get.
1: Yeah. Should we try that?

0: Yeah, so that was Lily Allen, Get What You Get. Like I say, I think her voice is incredible. It's that, like, sort of folk mix with, like, that rock sound. It's very Alanis Morissette. And I think that's a good segue, because Lily Allen supported Dead Cherry on their, was it the release for Favourite Song?
1: Yeah.
0: Was it? So, yeah, welcome to the studio, the boys. Dead Cherry, got Joe and Jake.
2: Thank you very much, Nathan. No, yeah. Cheers.
0: No, thanks for coming in. I thought it wasn't going to happen. And then,
1: I know. It was very...
0: very last minute. Joe phoned me about an hour ago.
1: Like, well, you told me to come in at like half four, and I was like, oh, yeah, son. And I was like, what time? So I've organised my whole day around this, but I didn't say to you, yeah, sorted, mate, I'll be there. So I was like, did I actually organise this?
0: Yeah.
1: I organised myself and then didn't actually confirm anything to you. So
0: yeah, I had like double the length of playlist because I was thinking like, yeah, I don't think Joe's coming in. We'll just do it another time.
1: Oh no!
0: But yeah, they're here. They're going to play some tunes. We're going to talk about what they got coming up over the summer. But I guess I'll kick it off by playing Favourite Song, which is your latest release, your first release,
2: debut single. So you say first one out.
0: Yeah, that's it. I'll play that and then we can. We can talk about that. We can talk about the release party in the Jack. And yeah, here we go. So it's Dead Cherry, Favourite Song.

0: Yeah, Dead Cherry with favourite song. Yeah, I was just telling the boys, I'm absolutely loving that. It's
1: it's a bit of a party.
2: Much appreciated, cheers. Yeah.
1: I just want the La La La's to go on forever, do you know what I mean?
2: Yeah. Should have done it four times,
1: yeah,
2: Joe.
1: Should have done it a bit longer, yeah. It was such a, on the day we recorded, that was such a last minute like add-on.
0: Was it?
1: It was so last minute add-on.
0: Yeah, it sounds perfect.
1: Like everyone in the studio was just on it, but yeah, we recorded live, so it was just one.
0: Well, one take.
1: Yeah.
0: Nice.
1: Well, I think it was the second take, wasn't it?
0: Oh, well. Yeah,
1: but yeah, it was good.
0: That's
1: good.
0: Cool. And you had the release show in the Jack. I actually remember it because it was my last show in here at the end of April. So I was like, oh, can I try and make it down? But I couldn't make it down. Pippa actually said to me about it.
1: Yeah.
0: But yeah, I couldn't make it down. How was that? Was that
2: it was amazing. We reached capacity in the Jack off like a week's notice upstairs. So it was, it was absolutely brilliant. Loads of new faces as well. People are just coming for a drink who like the sound of us. Just to have that like extra support just after a live show that we'd done at the Casimir Stockroom that was sold out as well. Like it was just... It was brilliant, and the music just went down so well, and then they played the tune after, and yeah, it was great.
0: Yeah, it's been well received, like definitely. Yeah. I'm happy to be able to give it a spin, and yeah, like I said, I'm happy to get you boys in. But you mentioned the Cars as well there; that must have been quite good. So that was your first like headline show, I suppose.
1: No,
0: it sold out.
1: No, the first headline show was the Jack.
0: Your first show.
1: Yeah, that was the first one. That'll always be special for us both because I think the Jack's our sort of local. It's where it's where we knock about. It's where we met most of the people we love to hang around with. So it's like, close to our, both our hearts. So to do it there and have the release there was like perfect.
0: Yeah, and I think like the significance of the Jack as well. Yeah, it's like
2: 100%.
0: You know, it's like
1: we're not the first band to do the first gig there.
0: No, definitely not.
1: It feels like
2: sold it out in a week though. We might be the first to do that. Probably not.
1: Someone else might have done.
0: Yeah. The Beatles back in the day. Heard of them?
1: Yeah. We probably sold more than their first gig to be fair.
0: True. Did you see? Actually, I had this in my notes. We should have said it before. The lineup with Macca's new album, they've renamed it the Macaranda.
1: That's
0: marketing genius. So
2: it's unreal,
1: The Jackaranda are masters of marketing.
0: Even Paddy's day was like the Jackaranda. That's smart.
2: Good friends of ours at the Jackaranda. They've always had like our back as Dead Cherry and as like individuals and stuff. They're amazing. Cool. Go down and get a pint, definitely.
0: That's where I first seen you guys playing on Record Store. Then it was definitely a good day. I wanted to ask you, sort of, you actually haven't been together that long. It's less than a year, is it? You sort of formed Dead Cherry.
1: Yeah, it's
0: what's the story?
1: I don't know what you count as the birthday, but I'd say the first gig is probably the birthday.
2: We announced the band in September 2025, so still way off like a year. Myself and Joe, we'd been writing tunes since September 24, I suppose, really kind of moulded it and then just recruited our other members and stuff. Yeah. And
1: the recruitment takes longer than anything else, doesn't it, really? Just going, please play in our band.
0: Please come.
1: We have a dream.
2: Join the dream.
1: And no one believes, And then, it's a bit easier to pick up people now, probably, but...
0: Yeah, that's it. When you have a bit of traction behind you, people want to jump on.
1: Well, we had to get his brother, because...
2: Alanis is on bass. He's an absolute master of his art and his sound tech. He's brilliant.
0: So is he based in Liverpool as well?
2: Yeah. So he's over here, and he's amazing. And then we've got Dan Abuelli on keys, and he's just a master of his trade.
0: That's her scene with your Record Store. He's handy there, isn't he?
1: Yeah,
0: it's cool.
1: He got the biggest cheer out of everyone, didn't he?
2: He
1: was like, an institution, Dan, and everyone's like, Dan. So he's got something about him.
0: I think looking as an audience member, it was just like, he's got the sunglasses on, walking around the keys. I was like, he suits the Dead Cherry, he's a legend.
1: He's already there. Like, we all live in his world, to be honest.
0: That's it.
1: So I've not brought him because it'd just be all about him.
0: He'd just be asking
2: him. He'd show us up.
0: But before I crack on with some other questions, do you guys want to play a tune? You have your guitars there. I'll pass it over to you guys. You guys can introduce it and crack on.
1: Sounds. So this one's sort of a mid-range one after a lot of noise. We try and slow it down. And it's basically about the trying to give up smoking but never quite doing it and just letting go sort of thing. So it's a quiet moment in the set, but you know, you never know how songs go until you play them live, and it's gone down all right, so yeah, we're happy with it. But yeah, this one's called Bifters. 1, 2, 3, 4.

0: boss. Yeah. Nice one, lads. Enjoyed
1: Thank
0: that.
1: Thank you very much. Cheers.
2: All right.
0: So is that a new one? This is yet to be released, obviously.
2: Yeah, yet to be released. I mean, apart from that one, they're all yet to be released.
0: Yeah, of course. Yeah, it was a silly question.
2: We put that in the set, didn't we? We just wasn't sure because it's quite one of those slowies, and it just.
0: Yeah.
2: One of my mates came to me and was like, "Oh my god, that's the time." I was so proud. Yeah. Then I was like, "What?" But you know, it was mad, but
0: nice.
1: You certainly wanted like the dead Jerry Armoury that we're like happy with, you know what I mean, or whatever.
2: But it was a surprise because I thought this is gonna go either way. Do you know what I mean?
0: Yeah.
2: But,
0: that's it. Everyone's
2: I back
0: got,
2: it.
0: Yeah,
1: 100%.
0: That's it. And is there a plan like for an EP coming out, or are you looking to do an album soon, or what's sort of?
1: Oh, I'll have to hold you there, Nathan. Yeah. It's all a secret. We can't.
2: We have no idea.
1: It's all a massive secret.
0: I'll keep it hush hush. I can get you back in. Wink wink. If that ever happens.
2: Oh yeah, sure.
1: Absolutely. Yeah. Being honest.
0: But yeah, one thing I wanted to ask you about was the Isle of Wight. You're playing the Isle of Wight Festival. Just want to tell you about that.
1: 100%. Yeah, it'd be a good show. I mean, it's one of the biggest and best festivals in the country with like an amazing history and everything, so to be kind of selected to play that and kind of red picked as what's deemed to be a successful artist, it means a lot, do you know what I mean? So getting that poster through and seeing Dead Cherry on it and everything is the opportunity to play there is going to be brilliant.
0: Yeah, that poster's getting free. I've been going up in the living room, is it?
2: Yeah.
0: It's one of them ones.
2: Remember when our name was this?
1: Yeah. I mean, we got added to the official playlist for as well. So to see favourite song that we obviously played earlier on the same playlist as that of, I don't know, The Cure or The Sex Pistols or whatever, it's absolutely outrageous.
0: That's amazing. It's a class thing to be, especially, like you say, if you've only sort of got together properly in September to be like within a year on
2: the fourth gig. Unless we get something like that we'll definitely be the fourth gig. There's no way we're playing this week.
1: Well, we can't.
0: It'll be Pyramid Stage next year. That'll be it for your fifth gig.
2: But hopefully about ninth gig.
1: See what's what, but
2: we wouldn't say no.
0: that's it.
1: No, 100%.
0: So you obviously have that coming up. Do you have anything else

0: Program presented by me, Michael Swerdlow.
1: And me, Edward Robinson. 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
2: Hi everyone, I'm Jo from Jobs Plus, Toxteth. 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

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So I'm Ciara Jones and I am creator of the show called Mersey Women, and it's a show that aims just to help girls and women in Liverpool to live their best lives ever by just having some basically amazing guests on the show who come share their stories, and you just never know, some of those stories may just inspire you a little, eh? And just a little bit of my own story here to help start us off today. Well, yeah, as you guessed, my little accent doesn't come from this lovely town of Liverpool, but I like to think it comes from an equally lovely town called Dublin across the water. But I've been living in my adopted city of Liverpool for over 25 years now. Hey, that's a quarter of a century, just thinking there. But I love it, and we have no plans to go anywhere. Also, mum to three young adult children, and I always like to put a shout out for my son Cormac,